0: comes to an end or is put on hold. And the reality of it is the majority of the guys cut today won't play football. They'll never play in an NFL game. That's the reality of it. There are very few who get an opportunity, and it happens throughout the season. Someone gets hurt, you come in. So for people who don't know, Tuesday, Mondays, after games, you come into the locker room as a player on the team, and you'll work out, watch film, but you'll see six or seven guys there with their bags in the locker room. And it'll all of a sudden be like, oh, okay, well, it's three tight ends, it's a D lineman, two D linemen, you know, a couple of receivers. Whatever happened in the game where someone got nicked up or something, those guys will be trying out. Now, maybe nothing comes from those tryouts, or maybe you get offered a job. But that's happening on every team every week. And it's those guys who got cut or getting cut today. And your agent, you call your agent looking for some guidance, and he'll say, hey, look, we talked to so-and-so and so-and-so. Just, you know, stay in shape and be ready. And what you do is you just train. Every day you get up and you train. You get up and you train. You get up and you train. Some guys, you know, do DoorDash or whatever, you know, in between training. But you're at the mercy of injuries and teams that wanted to bring you into training camp or watched film if you got an opportunity to play in the preseason. That's why it's important. That's why, you know, everybody wants to eradicate preseason. And I'm like, no. That's where you get an opportunity to get a job. That's where I got my job. But that's where these guys who are being released today, you know, if a team likes them, they'll turn on the film. Well, he played really well again in the third preseason game. And they'll watch film, and that'll get you an invite to come try out and work out, and then possibly making the roster, maybe a scout team roster. But that's practice squad roster, excuse me, which leads to the scout team, or come in, and that's where special teams come into play. If you're a linebacker or a DB or running back, and you can play special teams, you're most likely going to find a job faster than the guy who doesn't.
1: Also interested today to see sort of strategically the way, because this is a day where there's a lot of hiding players. We're going to do this on IR. We're going to try to find this guy's way to the practice squad, what have you. But you also see the philosophy of roster construction. Every single roster spot counts a lot. And so I want to point out a few teams. The Eagles did this. The Steelers did this. The Vikings did this. And the Browns sort of did this. Do you know what I'm talking about? These four teams did something today that is very rare, and I personally believe is usually a mistake unless you can prove your extenuating circumstances. You got any guesses what I'm about to say?
0: I don't know.
1: Kept four quarterbacks.
0: Oh, that's a tough.
1: Now, why would you do that? Why, in theory, without knowing the names, why would you do that?
0: Because you don't have a quarterback.
1: My man. Now, if you just apply that to what I just said, think about what you just said. I said the Browns, that doesn't surprise anyone. Mm-hmm. I said the Steelers, and he's 80 years old, so that doesn't surprise anyone. I said the Vikings, that doesn't really surprise anyone. That's a weird situation. Do you remember the fourth team I mentioned? I said that the Philadelphia Eagles kept four. Does that mean they don't like their quarterback?
0: No, that means they don't like their backups.
1: Okay. McKee, Dalton, and Peyton, they all make the team behind Jalen Hurts. And I think I'm with you. I'm not out here to try to say that the Eagles don't like their quarterback, but they're coming off of what was a very unique offensive experience last year. We come off of a year where Saquon Barkley was the big deal, and you loved that, and the rebirth of the running back, and then the Philadelphia Eagles go through another year that's a playoff year, but all year long it's is the quarterback right and the receiver is wrong, or is the receiver wrong and the quarterback's right, and then let's tuck into the middle. Boy, we hate this offensive coordinator. And then let's get rid of the offensive coordinator because you hosted a playoff game where you could not get to 20 points against a defense that literally did not have its players and therefore did not rush the passer all year long. 20 sacks for a season for the San Francisco 49ers. They come into your building. You can't score. And as soon as that game ends, plans get into works to change your offensive coordinator and get rid of your top receiver. Does the QB skate? Or is there something under the covers there, too?
0: There's something under the covers. I'm a fan of Jalen Hurts. I have been since college. With the whole thing that happened to him in college. Oh, he's a winner. But the optics for quarterbacks is a little bit different. He's never been asked to be a prolific passer of the football. And I think because that doesn't fit his strength, right? You don't want to take someone and have them throwing the ball 35 to 40 times a game if, you know, you're primarily a running team, which they are.
1: Mm-hmm.
0: The ultimate success they've had, they've been a running team. Now, he's been amazing in Super Bowls when you need to put the ball in the air and you need to make plays. He's a winner. He's a natural winner. He's won everywhere he's gone. Now,
1: he's
0: the confidence.
1: Won a Super Bowl. Yeah.
0: Yeah, the confidence. In that. And then he outplayed Patrick Mahomes in the one they lost. And so there's a lot going on in Philadelphia. That's why I don't think a lot of people have them winning the division.
1: Mm-hmm.
0: Because there's a lot to figure out, coaching-wise, player-wise. They get rid of A.J. Brown. So, okay, are we better now? Or is it still some fixing that we need to do offensively? But, I mean, they've had games where they had 80 yards passing, 100 yards, but you can't survive in the NFL consistently passing the ball for 80 yards. You just can't. And so I think is Jalen Hurts the guy as of right now? Yeah, he is the guy. But no other quarterback on that roster is better than him. The other three.
1: Clearly not.
0: Not even close.
1: So, I mean, in a situation like this.
0: Who are the other three? Yeah, Andy Dalton, which can win your game.
1: Tanner McKee. Tanner McKee.
0: Tanner.
1: And then my computer just went haywire, so I got to see if I can pull
0: Tanner.
1: Up the last guy. Yeah, somebody else. I'll get it. I don't know. I don't know him.
0: Yeah, no, I don't think anybody does except for his family.
1: Right. But it begs a question, doesn't it?
0: Yeah,
1: I mean, if I'm in that Philadelphia beat writer room, I've got questions tomorrow because that's a roster spot.
0: That's a big.
1: And I know, Pete, right? Like, I want you to speak.
0: Not a bunch of them.
1: That is a big deal.
0: It's a huge deal.
1: There are 53 of them, and every year you're looking at this crunch, going, dude. I wish we had 60 because I want to keep that guy. And this undrafted free agent surprised us. And that sixth-round draft pick is worth a spot. But our linebacker room is full. And how do we get somewhere the price? There's all of that going on. And then you keep four quarterbacks?
0: That's tough.
1: So to me.
0: And maybe.
1: Go ahead.
0: Maybe. They have a guy in that quarterback room that if they were to cut and try to bring back for practice squad, he wouldn't clear waivers.
1: Well, there are suddenly a lot of teams that are on the search for a backup QB. Like, there are a bunch of, yeah. bunch of teams that decided to just kind of keep their starter. And over the last 24 hours, they decided, let's just hit the market for a new backup.
0: So there is some gamesmanship being played.
1: Cole Payton, by the way, Cole Payton, North Dakota State. He was a fifth-round draft pick this year out of North Dakota State.
0: Yeah, you never want to give up your draft picks because then you got to you never cut your draft picks, especially that high, because then you got to answer, well, why'd you draft them that high then?
1: Well, fifth round.
0: Yeah, but you don't want to cut a fifth-round draft pick.
1: I know, but not like he's a first or a second. Like, but, yeah.
0: Yeah, I get he's not a first or a second-round draft pick, but you still spent draft capital on him.
1: Okay.
0: And so you don't want to ever be in the habit of wasting draft capital. Like, your draft pick should make the team.
1: Okay, then move on from Tanner McKee.
0: Yeah. And so
1: that's a sixth rounder from 3 years ago.
0: They obviously like him. You know, they obviously like him. And, you know, these guys aren't projected to start anytime ever. But it just all depends on your I'm sitting here trying to rationalize why you keep four, and I can't.
1: I did. That's why when I saw
0: I'm looking, like, I'm digging, I'm like, know, maybe they're
1: right.
0: But there is no real reason to keep four quarterbacks on a roster, period. It's just no reason. I mean, there's to keep three is a tough sell. Keeping three is a tough sell. Before?
1: Uh-huh.
0: Maybe they're stacked everywhere else.
1: Maybe.
0: Does one of these guys play special teams? One of the quarterbacks play special teams?
1: I don't know, man. Like, all of a sudden, with A.J. Brown out and questions about Mekhi Lemon, which actually started before the draft even happened, I don't even know how deep their receiver room looks in Philadelphia, which is not something that we were thinking about before. So, anyway, we got a lot more on this. We got a lot of NFL preview to do. There are some things still kind of percolating in the baseball and the basketball world. The Kuminga saga continues with a new chapter. PCA continues to sort of try to cement his MVP case, while there's negative news in the other direction about Shohei Ohtani as well. So we're going to get to all of that, but largely we're getting you ready for a season that two Sundays from today is going to be absolutely unfolding already. We'll be in fact, the final games of week number one by the time we get together again in 14 days. So that is all ahead. That is Ephraim Salaam. I'm Mark Willard, and this is Fox Football Sunday.
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4: It's now time for your weekly weather forecast on KPRF News Talk 1250. Today we'll see a high of 81 with a slight chance of showers and a low of 64 with a chance of thunderstorms in the evening. On Monday, a high of 82 with a low of 60. Tuesday, a high of 82 with a low of 63 and a slight chance of showers in the evening. And Wednesday, a high of 82 with a low of 63 and a slight chance of thunderstorms in the evening. This has been your weekly weather forecast for KBRF News Talk 1250.
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0: 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Ephraim, I know that the news today was shocking. I would imagine that you still know exactly where you were when you heard the news. I don't know if your first move was to text a friend or call your wife or just take a moment and breathe at the shock that Aaron Donald will play football this year for the Los Angeles Rams. No one saw that coming.
1: No, I just came out of nowhere.
0: I mean, boy.
1: Surprising.
0: My oldest son, we're Niner fans. We grew up and live in the Bay here. And he texts what we have called the family thread, just a little thread, just us, right? And all I see is a text, and you know what this feels like as a parent. The text just says, well, this is going to be a problem. But that's it. That's all the text says. You ever have that text conversation with someone where they're sort of like moving past the initial information that you don't have yet? And so he's like, this is going to be a problem. And I'm like, what's going to be the problem? And then as a parent also knows, is when you text the kid back right after they text you, they don't keep texting. They just, it's like, I know your phone's in your hand. Your phone's always in your hand and you're staring at it. Can you please, what's the problem? And then I realized that everybody had assumed that I knew already that Aaron Donald was coming back, except for I did sort of already know it because you and I knew this 8 weeks ago.
1: Yeah, we talked about it.
0: Right. We knew about this 8 weeks ago. So I was sort of like, once I realized what he was talking about, I'm like, oh, are you surprised by this? Were you under the impression that the Niners would go to Australia in a week and a half and not see Aaron Donald there? I never even thought of that as a possibility. So, all right, now that it's real, even though it's been real, let's talk about the Los Angeles Rams and how big of a problem this is for the rest of the league.
1: All right, where do you want to start?
0: Well, I realize that that's Aaron Donald and that's Myles Garrett.
1: Yes.
0: And in theory, from just a talent and mathematics perspective, I don't know that this is blockable.
1: It is not.
0: But I guess my first question would be, just so that we can have a fair devil's advocate conversation, Can we automatically assume that Aaron Donald just totally picks up exactly where he left off?
1: And that's when you say that.
0: 35 years old.
1: Okay.
0: And did not play last year.
1: No, or the year before.
0: Or the year before.
1: Or the year before that.
0: Has it been three? I believe it was two.
1: Was it 2023, right? Was it retired?
0: You're probably right. Yeah, you're correct. So he did not play in 24. He did. Well, no, this is 26.
1: This is two years.
0: He did not. He did not play for two seasons.
1: So you say, will he pick up to the All-Pro level he was when they won the Super Bowl? The answer is no.
0: Okay.
1: But the answer is also it doesn't matter.
0: I want to hear,
1: because let's just say he's not clicking at 100% of dominance that he was. Clicking at, and I'm using that not in terms of health or anything, just in terms of his overall abilities, which is at his peak is at 100.
0: Next level, right?
1: Yes.
0: Like, I mean, would you argue that this is the best interior defensive lineman ever?
1: Yes.
0: Okay.
1: If you take him at, let's just say modestly, at 70%.
0: Of himself.
1: Of his
0: sure.
1: effectiveness.
0: Okay.
1: You still can't block him. So when you say, will he be what he was? Probably not. But it doesn't matter when it comes to him. It doesn't matter because him is unblockable.
0: Him is him, apparently.
1: Him is unblockable.
0: And so is Myles Garrett.
1: And so is Myles Garrett.
0: And so is Myles Garrett.
1: And so the difference is you have to double team Miles. Mm-hmm. If you don't double team Myles Garrett, he's going to get to the quarterback. I don't know if there's a single individual tackle that can keep him away from the quarterback.
0: Okay.
1: Right, without a chip or some type of help. Maybe it's one or maybe Penei Sewell or, you know, Trent Williams on a good, healthy day.
0: Yeah, Trent Williams a few years ago, maybe.
1: Right. I don't know about now. So if you double Miles, then Aaron Donald's going to beat whoever is in front of him. With the state of offensive line play, I'm not saying anything like, you know, ridiculous. That's just how good he is.
0: Okay.
1: And guess what? He wasn't retired and just at the beach or, you know, writing books or no, he was working out. He was working out every single day and he documented it every single day. He was working out with The Rock. Mm-hmm. And that's all The Rock does is film and work out.
0: Right.
1: And so what he's gotten, which is to his advantage, all those bumps and bruises that he acquired during his time playing, those have healed up.
0: Got a chance to rest.
1: The inflammation in the back is gone. The shoulders feel a little bit better.
0: Okay.
1: Right?
0: So I'd love to continue to talk about what the league then can even hope for or attempt to do with the Rams, because what you're saying is Aaron Donald, elite best of the best, Myles Garrett, elite best of the best. They're a little bit like Steve DeSager, elite
1: best
0: of the best.
1: Of the best.
0: Steve DeSager.
2: Hey, Steve.
0: Hi, Steve.
3: Good evening, gentlemen, and we had a lot of football to get to. One quick note on the Sunday night ball game. Pete Crow Armstrong of the Cubs, MVP candidate this year, has 9 leadoff homers this season, 6 of them this month, including tonight, and the Cubs lead the Reds 2-0 in the top of the third. As far as Aaron Donald, maybe he wasn't spending his time at the beach, but maybe it was Muscle Beach, and the answer is yes, that's exactly where he was. The Rams, by the way, Coach Sean McVay saying the team hasn't decided whether Aaron Donald will be playing in the season opener in Australia. Wow!
0: Right. Like the same way they hadn't decided if he was playing yet 3 weeks ago. Got it.
3: Today was cut down day, down to 53. Preseason ended on Saturday. And apparently there's still 4 or 5 teams that haven't actually announced their cuts. The deadline was 6 Eastern time. As long as they submitted the paperwork, I don't know. I guess they don't have to tell us yet, but there's that. Wide receiver Odell Beckham made the Giants roster. And yes, defensive tackle Aaron Donald officially returned to the Rams out of retirement. Titans cut quarterback Will Levis. Browns quarterback Dylan Gabriel went on IR. Cleveland kept 3 quarterbacks. Steelers kept 4. So did Philadelphia, Minnesota, as you mentioned. Packers running back Josh Jacobs is on the commissioner's list after he was charged with 2 misdemeanors. Broncos linebacker Jonathan Cooper was placed on the commissioner's exempt list. He'll be in court Monday on domestic violence charges. The college football season resumes on Thursday. This Friday night on Fox TV, USC hosts Fresno State. Most teams open on Saturday. There are 3 college games next Sunday. Scottie Scheffler won the PGA's Tour Championship by 3 strokes over Victor Hovland. Rory McIlroy tied for 4th place, 5 shots back. In the WNBA, 4 games. Right now, it's Golden State leading 78-53 at Portland mid-fourth quarter. Atlanta beat Minnesota, which was 31-8. 89-81 dream the final. LA won at Seattle 90-74. Seattle Storm now 8-32. Connecticut at Dallas, the late game getting underway. And the WNBA is on a break after tonight for the upcoming FIBA World Cup in Berlin. Pato O'Ward took today's IndyCar race in Wisconsin. Wisconsin. Tennis's U.S. Open started this morning. Tonight, it'll be Sophia Kennan against Venus Williams in a first-rounder. Earlier in baseball today, the Angels lost their seventh in a row, dropped another at home to Philadelphia, 5-2 Phils. The Phillies have won 13 of 15. Colorado was at Atlanta. Another Braves win. They've won seven in a row in 10 innings. Braves 3-2 the final. So the Rockies' record is 52-85, worst in the National League. The Dodgers and Tyler Glasnow won at Detroit 6-1. Yankees 16-1 over Boston. It was Minnesota beating the White Sox 5-1. The Chicago White Sox are still alone in first in the AL Central. 3.5 games over Cleveland, which won at home 11-1 against Kansas City. Victories for Houston and Texas. Houston is first in the AL West. Still a 2-game lead over the Rangers. Curacao took the Little League World Series. And I must mention this one play. In the Padres game, they were at Tampa Bay, and the best closer in the National League on the mound, ready to close it out. Two outs, bottom of the ninth. Mason Miller delivers the pitch, and Tampa Bay hits a fly ball down the left field line.
2: It's a high fly ball back in the left toward the corner on the run, Taylor, and that ball is gone.
3: The announcer noticed, had to hesitate. What was it gone?
4: It's in his glove, and it comes over the fence, hits the wall.
2: He caught it and dropped it over the wall. Miller thought the game was over. He had walked off.
3: Nope, it's a blown save for Mason Miller instead. Literally, the left fielder had the third out of the ninth inning in his glove, banged into the low wall down the left field line, and the ball dropped out of his glove and just over the wall for the tying two-run homer. And eventually, even though the Padres took the lead in the top of the 11th, Tampa Bay gets two in the bottom of the 11th to get the Padres the L. 5-4 Rays, who've won four in a row. This is notable for the National League wildcard standings because the Idle Diamondbacks are a half game ahead of San Diego for the last NL wildcard. Arizona, in an odd quirk of the schedule, was off today. They played two in San Francisco on Saturday because the Giants have to leave town to play a makeup game in Atlanta Monday. Back to you.
0: You know, Steve, that description you just gave, first of all, was a great one. Second of all, I'm still not settled with this whole idea. So remember Joe Adell, and we talked about this earlier in the year.
3: In Anaheim.
0: Right, with the Angels at the time, and he had that unbelievable inning where, I think, did he rob like two home runs in the same inning?
3: For the night, it was three, I believe.
0: Three in the whole night or
3: whatever. At the right field wall.
0: Right, but I still like, so, okay, so you can catch a ball.
3: And fly into the stands.
0: But if the ball comes out of your glove and it pops over the fence, that's a homer. But if you catch it and you go over the fence, that's not a home run.
3: So it's kind of like football's grasp and control, I'm guessing.
0: Which we don't like, by the way. That rule has been confusing for years, and now I'm confused by this one, too.
3: Yeah, well, clearly it's not a catch if it's not in your glove.
0: Yes, but if the ball's over the fence, isn't that a homer? Feels like a homer to me. Ball's over the fence.
3: As long as you're not standing in row two to catch it, yeah.
0: But you kind of half are. Like, if you reach back.
3: Well, physically, you would have to be in the field of play to leap.
0: But you can reach over. You can jump over a short fence,
3: mm-hmm.
0: Which they do have down the line in Anaheim, and you can reach your arm back into the first row, catch the ball, then fall into the first row, and that's an out.
3: Yeah.
0: I don't know.
1: Well, fight him for it then. Fight him then, Mark.
0: Right. Well, or if I'm a fan, why don't I reach into the glove and pop it out and be like, whoops.
3: Because you're in my section.
0: Right. Well, sure. I'm just saying. If a ball goes into the water, it's wet. So if a ball goes over the fence, it's over the fence.
3: So you're saying,
0: the way I see it,
3: you're saying all fences should be either really high or have plexiglass so nobody can cross the border of an outfield fence.
0: You can cross, but it's a homer. You got to catch. It's like, to me, this is no different than I'm a receiver. I left the ground in the field of the play. I caught the ball. I ended up out of bounds, but I caught the ball.
3: So you're saying that a first baseman can't lean into the first row to catch a foul ball or lean into the opposing dugout?
0: Better keep those feet on the ground. Better come down in bounds.
3: Doesn't that make for a less exciting game?
0: I mean, I'm sort of doing this tongue-in-cheek, but I'm trying to figure out right, a ball can hit Jose Canseco in the head.
3: And
0: that's
3: go over.
0: Homer.
3: Yeah.
0: Right, like, I don't know. The ball's over the fence, the ball's over the fence. I just want to know, like, it's golf. Where does the ball come to rest? That's the way I look at
3: I'm
0: it.
3: I'm glad you brought up the Canseco thing. Decades later, that's still one of the great baseball bloopers of all time.
0: It might be the greatest thing that's ever happened in sports, to be honest with you. But anyway, I'm not actually mad about this. It just makes me laugh. What ends up being a homer and what doesn't. Some balls that get hit.
3: Well, today's, just to clarify, today's deserve to be a homer because the outfielder literally dropped the ball over the wall.
1: Don't drop the ball.
3: It's like he assisted the batter in continuing the game with a two-run homer.
0: And then sometimes we've got those indoor fields where you will hit the ball over the fence, but it hits something on its way.
3: This one, Tampa Bay.
0: Yes, and then it falls to the ground, and then umpires screw that up, too.
3: By the way, I'm glad you brought that up, because folks may not have heard on Friday, after the Rays have had such awful attendance all these years and complained about the stadium in St. Pete, where they played this 11-inning game today, by the way, they actually got approval for a new ballpark.
0: New ballpark.
3: And it's across the street from the Tampa Bay Bucs Stadium. It's actually in Tampa Bay, Florida. Tampa, Florida. There is no such city as Tampa Bay.
0: There's no city as Tampa Bay, exactly.
3: Green Bay is a city. Tampa Bay is not a city.
0: Tampa Bay is a concept and an area, exactly. And if you've ever been to the area and you know the bridge that you had to cross to go to a Rays game,
3: St. Pete,
0: you'll understand this is a significant development. I still don't know if they love baseball there, but we're now at least going to get to find out.
3: That's right. There's no more excuses now.
0: Right.
3: You're getting a ballpark in your home area, where the bulk of the population lives. And by the way, you have a good team yet again this year.
0: Yet again.
3: This is the best team in the American League this year, the Tampa Bay Rays.
0: And if you notice what they're doing, they're sort of playing anti-analytics, which is fascinating because they were the team that originally...
3: Sure, Andrew Friedman of the Dodgers worked at Tampa Bay first.
0: They came to be what they are by the use of analytics, and now they're like bunting and running. It's interesting. It's interesting. Steve, you're awesome. Thank you.
1: Thanks, Steve.
3: 1 hour. Be back in 1 hour. And maybe a little golf in 2 hours.
5: Ooh. Hey, Steve.
3: For the last time.
0: Ooh, baby.
6: Hey, it's Tiger.
0: Ooh, baby. Can't wait for that. And Steve is so good, we're actually not going to wait an hour. We're going to wait about 49 minutes. And then he'll be back here on Fox Football Sunday, which is presented by Underdog. Unleash your dog. Can we keep talking about those Rams?
1: Oh, absolutely.
0: Coming up next. Oh, and Josh Jacobs.
1: Oof.
0: Yeah. No, I mean, not a laughing matter, but your reaction made me chuckle for sure. So that's all still ahead. Three things at the top of the hour. With Ephraim Salaam, I'm Mark Willard. Fox Football Sunday on Fox Sports Radio.
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18: It's now time for your weekly weather forecast on KPRF News Talk 1250. Today we'll see a high of 81 with a slight chance of showers and a low of 64 with a chance of thunderstorms in the evening. On Monday, a high of 82 with a low of 60. Tuesday, a high of 82 with a low of 63 and a slight chance of showers in the evening. And Wednesday, a high of 82 with a low of 63 and a slight chance of thunderstorms in the evening. This has been your weekly weather forecast for KBRF News Talk 1250.
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0: 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Speaking of Underdog, Packers running back Marshawn Lloyd is currently being ranked as RB44 on Underdog's fantasy rankings, and that number could and should rise even higher now that Josh Jacobs is on the commissioner's exempt list. Ephraim, they also traded for a running back today with the Pittsburgh Steelers. Caleb Johnson, who was a high draft pick just a year ago, didn't really work out, is now a member of the Packers. What's your read on where this is going?
1: Nowhere good.
0: Sure, not for Josh.
1: Not for Josh or the Packers. You getting on that list, man, it's hard to get off. And so it's a situation where, it's going to take time for things to play out and to figure out what's going on, but that you don't want to be on that list.
0: For sure you don't want to be on that list, and you don't want to be you don't want to be associated with what he is now associated with. And I don't, we're not in a full guilt or innocence situation yet, but it does look like there is some pretty damning evidence that people can see against him, and you don't end up on this list just willy-nilly. So, are we talking about him? Because I think from the fan and fantasy world, the idea, I think, for a while has been like, oh, Josh is probably facing a suspension. Are we now looking at, like, is Josh going to play this year? Has Josh played his last down as a Packer? Are these the conversations we should be having?
1: Yeah, I think that's a possibility. I think you have to, look at this in a way where, there's enough evidence or the process of that they're going through with this investigation to warrant him not playing, not being at the facility, all of that. It's a serious thing.
0: Sure.
1: It's a serious thing.
0: So the Packers are, I guess, in theory, preparing for somewhat long-term life without Josh, is what you're thinking.
1: Yes. Yeah, I think you have to, because that list is for the purpose of getting to the bottom of situations.
0: Sure.
1: And as we know, it can take forever.
0: Yeah.
1: There are players who've been on that list who never got off the list. Ray Rice still waiting to get off the list.
0: Well, yeah. Yeah.
1: So, it's a serious situation.
0: It's a very serious situation. Less serious, but still out there. I guess I'm surprised that there's not more clarity at this hour with some of the players who are rumored to be facing I don't know what. It's a much less serious situation, but you did see the Rams, for example, acquire a receiver this week. In fact, they acquired a receiver who used to be on their team, and now he's on their team again. They got Tutu Atwell in a trade. The Dolphins acquired somebody in the trade and immediately cut that person. So that was also quirky and odd. Many asked the question. Sean McVay is denying that acquisition was because they're expecting a Puka Nacua suspension of some sort. But that's an easy thing to deny, even if it is in some way, shape, or form true. I'm just also a little surprised that it's August 30th and we don't have clarity on what's going on with Josh, with Puka, and some others. I know the Rams are playing this travel scenario differently. I mean, the 49ers are getting on a plane for Australia in 3 days. I would think that the league, as they go into international travels, don't know that they want these teams landing to controversial stories to the local media there. So that's sort of the way I look at it. It's like, whatever's going on with Puka, because this is a much less serious sort of situation, why don't we have clarity yet?
1: Me trying to answer that question is me trying to figure out, why there are four quarterbacks on Philly's roster. Some things just go above your head. Some things are, when you look at the Puka Nacua situation, it's like, this should have been resolved.
0: Exactly.
1: Right? But there's so many things that have, and we don't have the information. We don't have any of the information, really, essentially.
0: Not fully. Yeah, that's very accurate. All right. Three things, our top observations around the world of sports, next.
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18: It's now time for your weekly weather forecast on KPRF News Talk 1250. Today we'll see a high of 81 with a slight chance of showers and a low of 64 with a chance of thunderstorms in the evening. On Monday, a high of 82 with a low of 60. Tuesday, a high of 82 with a low of 63 and a slight chance of showers in the evening. And Wednesday, a high of 82 with a low of 63 and a slight chance of thunderstorms in the evening. This has been your weekly weather forecast for KBRF News Talk 1250.
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30: This is your I-94 ramp cone zone update. The 210 I-94 ramp is closed. The interchange ramps will be closed to all travelers during construction, and traffic to and from Highway 210 in Fergus Falls will be detoured to the County Road 1/Tower Road. Highway 210 will remain open for travelers during construction. Traffic will shift to one side of the bridge and will be reduced to one lane in each direction. For construction updates, visit the Fergus Falls Chamber at FergusFalls.com and click on the Cone Zone. 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
6: Team rosters around the league had to be down to 53 today. The preseason ended Saturday. WNBA wins for LA and for Atlanta, which at home beat Minnesota 89-81. Golden State just won easily at Portland. The WA is on, NBA is on break after tonight. Women's basketball has the FIBA World Cup in Berlin starting this coming week. Pato O'Ward took today's IndyCar race in Wisconsin. Major League Baseball is at Wrigley Field, Chicago tonight. Reds and Cubs tied 3-3 going to the fifth. Philadelphia sent the Angels to a seventh straight loss, 5-2. Atlanta won its seventh in a row, a 10-inning, 3-2 decision over Colorado. The Dodgers won at Detroit, 6-1. I'm Steve DeSager.
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0: I mean, speaking of the word badass, how good is, you know, now? How good is now in life? How good is it that one of my kids came up to me today and goes, hey, Dad, do we have a plan yet for the Wednesday NFL opener? We're close enough to start talking plans. That thing's 10 days away. We're going to have an NFL game in 10 days, in 11 days, and then there's just a whole bleep ton of them in 13 days, and another one in 14 days. It's coming, and we're all over it. Mark Willard, Ephraim Salah, Fox Football Sunday. So thrilled to be with you. That said, at 6 in the West and 9 in the East on Sundays, this is when we hop over to three things, at least for a couple more shows. Three things, our top observations of what's been going on out and about that we see outside of kind of some of the top headlines in the world. So let's hop in, and I will go first so that Ephraim can go last. And actually, previewing the NFL is exactly where I want to start. Ephraim, I wonder what you think about this, and we were all texting about it a little bit earlier, and I'm ready to go ahead and put my name on it.
1: Oh, okay.
0: I'm going to predict that there are, this year, zero repeat division champs.
1: Oh.
0: None. 0-4-8 as far as division champs. You tell me how harebrained this is. I won't just say that without putting some names on it. Last year, the Patriots won the East. I'll take the Bills. Last year, the Steelers won the North. I'll take the Ravens. Last year, the Jags won the South. I'll take the Texans. Last year, the Broncos won the West. This year, I need a minute, but it's either the Chargers or the Chiefs. It's not the Broncos. The East in the NFC went to the Eagles. I'll take the Cowboys. The North went to the Bears. Give me the Lions this year. The South went to the Panthers. I don't even know why that division still exists, but I'll take the Saints. And last year, the West went to the Seahawks. I'll take the Rams. 0-8.
1: Oh, wow.
0: Zero repeat division champions.
1: And I'm looking for.
0: Yeah, you want to be like you're nuts, and you can't do it, can you?
1: I'll give you seven.
0: Okay. What's the one that you're feeling really good on the repeat?
1: Yes.
0: You're feeling really good about a repeat for
1: You want me to give you a hint?
0: Sure, give me a hint.
1: AFC.
0: Okay, that does help. You're going to say that the repeat champ is the Denver Broncos.
1: Yep.
0: Yeah. And you might be right, but, dude, I like the Chargers this year.
1: I love the Chargers this year. I just do.
0: And the Chiefs are like, for everything that went right for them in 24, it went wrong for them in 25. I think it joins in the middle, and they're clearly a winning team. So, yeah, I think one of those two teams is going to finish ahead of the Broncos this year.
1: I love the Broncos. I love their team. I think, you know, outside of a freak accident, you know, we have a different Super Bowl, possibly a different outcome.
0: For sure.
1: And so I think it happening the way it did, there's some energy in that room of it should have been us.
0: Okay. It's a fair point.
1: And Sean Payton is a master of getting everything he can out of his team. And in that division, not quite sure who or what Kansas City will be. The health of the Chargers worries me, particularly on the offensive line.
0: Always.
1: We've already got some things happening there up front that need to be addressed. And so it's for me, it's always like, but I do know the Broncos will be ready to go.
0: It's a good team.
1: Good team.
0: Well coached. Got a lot of answers at a lot of positions. They've got a good defense. And I think your point about their hunger is a good one. But I'll put my name on it. 0-8. Hmm. For everybody trying to repeat.
1: All right. I'll give you seven.
0: We could, fire away with your first one because we can circle back to that.
1: OBJ makes the Giants roster.
0: Yes.
1: Right? Is OBJ the adult in the room that they need? Does he bring a level of maturity and experience and veteran leadership that team needs? I'm not sure. I don't know, you know, where he stands physically. I remember what he used to be. Is he a third down slot receiver now? Not quite sure physically where he is. It's different when you play a position where you got to run, you got to be explosive, you got to do all these things, and you haven't done them in a while. Not at the level that, you know, you once did. Now, the Aaron Donald coming back is a little bit different than OBJ, in my opinion. Aaron Donald is see ball, get ball. And Aaron, literally 5 to 7 yard spurts in increments. So I don't know. What are your thoughts on OBJ making the roster for the Giants?
0: Well, what a fascinating team the New York Giants are this year because of the worlds that are colliding, which I think is what you're talking about. I'm super interested to see what he's got physically. I don't think we know enough about second half of career Odell in terms of a locker room presence. Certainly nothing negative, but has he turned into a guy who will be a leader for a group that, boy, appears to need it, but has a very credible head coach all of a sudden, too. So I'm already struggling to figure out the offseason dealings of Cam Scottaboo and Jackson Dart, and how that fits with John Harbaugh as their coach. And it's not even just the offseason. Scottaboo, I read reports, is kind of rubbing people the wrong way on the actual roster by just kind of overdoing it during camp. Sort of an offensive version of Max Crosby, who's like, I have one speed, and I'm going to dive at your legs, and I don't care that you're my teammate. And that's going to really bother people. And so there's Scottaboo. Jackson Dart, you and I had a lot of off-season conversations yep. about nothing that's like overly out of bounds, but it's a little cart before horse for me when all you've had is a rookie year and you only played half of it and you got hurt a lot. And then, boom, you're Mr. New York with a lot of media and social media things going on. It's a little quick for me. But then Jameis Winston is your backup. Odell Beckham is your backup. It's like guys who've been around the block and been the voice of reason for a long time. John Harbaugh's your coach. So who wins out on that? And so I think it can only be a good thing. Because of what you're talking about. I think the Giants need as much of that as possible.
1: Well, it's a soap opera. We'll see what that thing looks like.
0: Yeah, maybe he's still the Odell of old, which I thought sometimes got a bad rap anyway. But envelope pusher, no question.
1: If the talent is there, in small doses, it's going to help the team.
0: Sure.
1: If he can stabilize that locker room. Because a lot of these young players look up to him.
0: But can he?
1: We'll see.
0: Excited to see Malik Nabers back on the field.
1: Can't wait.
0: Yeah, hearing really wait. Good things about where he sits health-wise. Big fan of him. And so, put New York as the name, and that's the roster. It's going to be interesting. It's going to be interesting. Here's number two for me. And, boy, this might bother you, or maybe you'll be with me on this. I don't think the Pete Crow Armstrong versus Shohei Ohtani MVP debate is really that much of a debate. I really don't. I don't know how this can come off as shade because it's not. These two are both phenomenal. One of them is the best player in the game, and the other one's having the best season. And so that's kind of what tips the scales for MVP. Shohei Ohtani has been too injured. I'm not going to give him full-blown double player status when all he's done is pitch in 14 games. That's only 14 baseball games. If you pull up their numbers and kind of side-by-side their stats, I can see why people sort of made this into a debate. PCA's got slight little edges here and there. Here's what I mean. His OPS is 944, while Shohei's is 910. Not that big of a deal. PCA has now, after tonight, 37 home runs. Shohei only has 30. But, you know, kind of commensurate, right? Total bases. What does Shohei have? Shohei's got 261. PCA's got 296. These are small advantages for PCA that someone could say, well, doesn't the pitching even that out? Well, to me, there's not enough of it, and if you really want to kind of do an advanced analytic number to get us to a final answer, the offensive difference between these two doesn't look like much. And then you look at their WAR. PCA's is 8.3. Shohei's is 3.7. Oh, but wait. We have to add the pitching WAR. Let's do it. Add Shohei's pitching and offensive WAR together. And he gets to 6.8. PCA is still at 8.3. A full game and a half better. And on the daily, plays an elite defensive position of center field. Shohei is having a hard time keeping pace because of its health. That's not his fault. But there's still time to go. Right now, this is what it is. PCA is the right answer in that debate right now.
1: Well, but does he pitch?
0: I believe that I covered that in what I just said. No, he does not. but it's not nothing to say, does Shohei play center field?
1: I get it.
0: Shohei has played 14 games of defense this year. PCA has played 136.
1: But this is what's about to happen. We know Shohei's coming back to the mound.
0: Huh?
1: Yeah, we do.
0: That's not the word today.
1: What's the word today?
0: The word today is that it's very much up in the air.
1: Okay.
0: They are having some hard conversations about his health right now.
1: Now, I'm going to tell you this. He wants to go back to the mound.
0: Of course he does.
1: So he's going to go back to the mound. Shohei is perfect, right? He is the best teammate, the best guy. Like, he's very kind. He wants to pitch. So at some point, they're going to allow him to come back and pitch. And if he comes back and say he pitches, I don't know, 10 more games, and he continues on what he had already established this year, that's going to supersede all of those wonderful stats and all those things you talked about. Because people are creatures of the moment. And seeing Shohei get up, it'll take 6 hitless innings and a home run game. Right? Like, if he gets back on the mound, he has the ability to capture the world. And that's a powerful thing. No disrespect to what's going on at the Cubs.
0: Okay. There's a mathematical issue with what you're saying. You know, you mentioned if he comes back for 10 starts, there's give or take about 25 games left in the season.
1: Okay.
0: So
1: 7.
0: I'll be shocked if the math even allows him to do 4. There's not enough games. And there's a story, Dave Roberts literally came out yesterday and is like, he's not 100%. I don't know if we want to run him out there. So.
1: But what does he want to do?
0: Well, I don't know if who's making the call. I would imagine. I mean, this is
1: when you're
0: seven,
1: dealing with the best player in baseball.
0: He's also
1: Tell me he has no say?
0: He's got a say, but I don't know if it's the final say. He's a $700 million investment, and I don't think the Dodgers want to just put him out there because he wants to.
1: Look.
0: This isn't his fault, man, but the award right now, with 25 to go, the award is Pete's.
1: Yeah.
0: Something's got to change.
1: Something miraculous happens when that boy gets on that mound.
0: Of course. He's the best player in the game, but he's not having the best season.
1: Like I said, if it takes 6-7 scoreless innings and a home run and a triple and a double, and that clouds all the other stuff. It really does.
0: I hear you.
1: And I'm not taking anything away from the argument.
0: He's been special, man.
1: Yeah, yes.
0: PCA has been special. He's been the best player in the game this year. Shohei's the best player in the game overall. That's just how I see it.
1: All right. Let's
0: fire away.
1: Let's go to your team. one of your teams. The Niners.
0: Okay.
1: And let's talk about one of you guys' wide receivers.
0: Ooh, which one?
1: Dejon Love.
0: Dejon Love. Yeah, not the actual Dejon Stribling. You want to talk about Dejon Love.
1: Dejon Love, your 49er receiver.
0: Uh-huh. Their quotes.
1: Who chose to go back to the Niners. You know, and people are giving him a hard time, and they're saying all kinds of things. And you know, he's explaining himself online because, you know, a lot of people don't understand how his words, my air quotes, football works. Mm-hmm. And so let's hear from him. These are his words explaining about the waiver wire and how things work in the NFL. All
2: right. Last year, this was after me and you stopped talking. I ended up breaking my pinky on my left hand, and I didn't clear waivers before the season started. And in the NFL, you have to clear 3 parts of a waiver. There's a mental part of a waiver, an emotional part, and a physical part. So you can clear 1 out of the 3 or 2 out of the 3, and you'll still be on the team. You just won't have an official roster spot on the team, and you won't be activated to play. Mm.
1: That was him talking to a young lady he was, you know, in a relationship with.
0: Yeah, he sure was.
1: The fact that this is a thing.
0: Tell people what you're talking about, man. All right.
1: Dejan Love is, well, he's been arrested by the FBI.
0: Correct.
1: Because he's been impersonating NFL player, most namely a San Francisco 49er, correct, a receiver. He wears number 7. And he's all over social media bragging about, you know, him being in the league.

0: It's got to be zero, dog.
1: Like, there isn't a time or I've looked over and my helmet's been in the car with me. Like, not going to practice, not going to work out.
0: It's kind of like the football version of when David Hasselhoff used to ride around in his Baywatch jacket.
1: Yes, yes. I will say this. In the off season when I would train, I used to go to UCLA and train.
0: Okay.
1: And because, like, right around a week or two before training camp, I would start running with my helmet on the field. Because the worst part of training camp is the helmet and your head hurting. Mm-hmm. So just to get acclimated to it, I would just do that for, 2 weeks, 14 days, right? 7 days, some right before we got into training camp and had to put the helmets on for real. But other than that, like, I wouldn't be on my way to pick someone up with it in the car. I wouldn't be taking pictures outside of a club, standing in front of a car, holding my helmet. And I surely wouldn't start a video with it in the frame and then putting it down out of the frame. Like, I wouldn't be on a public beach running invisible routes with a 49ers helmet on. And he just keeps doubling down. Like, he keeps going and like, people are idiots.
0: Yeah.
1: Like, have you followed this story? How do you feel about this?
0: I think I feel the same as you, which is that, first of all, the fact that this can be pulled off is incredible, because it's sad. Like, it's tapping into sort of the star chasing and the ego of the whole thing. At the same time, you have got to be bat bleep nuts to fall for this. You gotta be bat bleep. Like, listen to what he just said. You gotta clear emotional waivers. I know you're not all sports fans.
1: I don't know what that means.
0: Oh, man.
1: There are three levels.
0: It's got to be an alarm. Right.
1: You have to clear physical,
0: like
1: emotional. And what was the other one? Was
0: it physical, I don't know. Emotional, like physical.
1: And a mental.
0: Mental, which is also emotional. It's got to be an alarm that goes off in your head. You got to, like, Google it. Just Google it. Dejan Love, Google it. Is he on the Niners? No. Okay.
1: Has he ever been on the Niners?
0: Of course
1: no.
0: Not. I mean,
1: has he ever played football?
0: And then isn't your next
1: on any level?
0: Hold up, Ephraim. We're missing the biggest question of them all. If this man plays for the 49ers, why is he asking you for money? $1.3 million from 26 women. Isn't the reason some of you want to date a Niner is that he could take care of you? Isn't that kind of a part of the idea?
1: The crazy part is
0: asking you for money.
1: It just gets crazier. And my wife is loving this. Like, she is
0: Dejan loving it.
1: She is all in. She's looking at TikTok and Instagram.
0: Yep.
1: She loves it.
0: She's checking to see if you actually play.
1: Like, one of the girls who he was dating and one of his alleged victims, when they got together, she went on Twitter and said, went from dating these little Bay Area boys to on a date with an NFL player. Ladies, this is your sign not to ever settle.
0: Don't ever settle.
1: Wow.
0: Yep. You could be like me and get scammed.
1: Wow.
0: Yeah. She victory lapped on him.
1: Look, I'm going to let you go ahead and do your third.
0: No, because we're like Steve's
1: in 5 minutes. We're running up against it.
0: Yeah. You know what? My third is tiny, and I'll throw it at you a little bit later on.
1: Okay, all right.
0: That was more fun.
1: I still got more. I got more. All right, great. I got more.
0: We got more show.
1: Yes.
0: So that's beautiful.
1: Oh, my goodness.
0: All right. Steve DeSager's 5 minutes away. That's Ephraim on Mark. This is Fox Football Sunday.
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13: It's now time for your weekly weather forecast on KPRF News Talk 1250. Today we'll see a high of 81 with a slight chance of showers and a low of 64 with a chance of thunderstorms in the evening. On Monday, a high of 82 with a low of 60. Tuesday, a high of 82 with a low of 63 and a slight chance of showers in the evening. And Wednesday, a high of 82 with a low of 63 and a slight chance of thunderstorms in the evening. This has been your weekly weather forecast for KBRF News Talk 1250.
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0: right, that's Ephraim. I'm Mark. 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I'm talking about iHeart. Man, that's love right there. That's love, which is what we have for Steve DeSager. So let's go ahead. Let's get Steve DeSager in here.
1: Hola, once again. Let's start with the game at Wrigley Field, Chicago. It is the Reds leading the Cubs 6-3, and the game's in the bottom of the sixth inning. Pete Crow-Armstrong did hit a leadoff homer, 37th of the year, but Cubs starter Shota Imanaga allowed three homers and the six runs in his five innings of work. Atlanta won its seventh straight game, a 10-inning win over Colorado 3-2. The Rockies' record, worst in the National League, 52-85. The Angels are just as bad in the AL, and they've lost seven in a row after dropping another at home to Philadelphia 5-2. The Dodgers and Tyler Glasnow won a Detroit 6-1. Glasnow recently back from injury, 4-0 on the year, seven innings of work, two hits allowed. Yankees hit five home runs and beat Boston 16-1. Tampa Bay, with two runs in the bottom of the 11th, edged the Padres 5-4. Minnesota over the White Sox 5-1. The White Sox lead in the AL Central 3.5 games over the Guardians. Cleveland won at home 11-1 against Kansas City. Jose Ramirez, a homer and four RBIs, wins for Houston and Texas. Miami was 6-9, won 6-2 at Washington. Curaçao took the Little League World Series final, beating Nevada 11-2. Defensive tackle Aaron Donald officially returned to the Rams out of retirement. Wide receiver Odell Beckham made the Giants roster, but the Titans cut quarterback Will Levis. The Chargers cut punter J.K. Scott. Browns quarterback Dylan Gabriel went on injured reserve. Team's rosters had to be down to 53 today. Scottie Scheffler won the PGA's Tour Championship by three strokes over Victor Hovland. Rory McIlroy tied for fourth place, five shots back. In the WNBA, wins for Golden State and LA. In Atlanta, the Dream defeated Minnesota 89-81. Minnesota did have a 31-8 record. WNBA is on break after tonight. Pato O'Ward took today's IndyCar race in Wisconsin. And guys, the college football season started with a handful of openers yesterday. One of those was at Stanford. Stanford was up 16 on Hawaii to start the fourth quarter and actually blew that lead. Hawaii outscored them in the fourth 20-0 for a brief lead. Stanford, with two touchdowns in the last 2 minutes, won the game. One TD on offense, one on defense. So Hawaii now, since the start of the 2008 season, when they're down 16 at any point in a game, record of 2-96. But they almost stole this one. And AP in the Bay Area points out how rare this would have been if Hawaii had not only had the comeback for the lead, but been able to hold on to said lead late in the game. Because what you had was, in Stanford, a power conference team at home, up by at least 16 to start the fourth quarter, against a non-power team. The last time said power team actually blew that and lost was 2010 with Ole Miss against Jacksonville State. In other words, power conference clubs in that situation have now won 1,290 in a row in that situation with that kind of fourth quarter lead again against that kind of opponent at a home game. So, yeah, Stanford came this close to a very, very rare loss. And then there's the game with South Carolina State yesterday, an opening win for the defending HBCU champ. They were playing Savannah State, who had a new head coach for this Division II program. Thomas Howard had previously worked on the South Carolina State staff. Final score, South Carolina State 87-0. The losing side, Savannah State, finished with 75 yards rushing as a team. The winning side, 46 carries, 423 yards on the ground, and seven touchdowns. What struck me in the article is it says it's the largest FCS win by any school since last year when Idaho State played Lincoln, a little school in the Bay Area, and the final score was 90-0. I looked up the box score. Idaho State, which was 0-3 going into the game, literally scored a touchdown on every drive all day and added a touchdown with a fumble return as well. Could have been 91-0 final, but they had their first extra point kick of the day blocked. So a mere 90-0 win a year ago for Idaho State in front of 6,000 fans at its dome. Guys, most college football teams open the season next weekend, including a couple of Sunday night games next weekend. It'll be Notre Dame at Lambeau Field in Green Bay against Wisconsin next Sunday night, and Nashville will be hosting Ole Miss against Louisville next Sunday night. Back to you.
0: Ephraim, do you have any plans next Sunday night?
2: I think I'll be here.
0: Yeah, okay. Like, might as well warm up.
2: Might as well.
0: Might as well warm up and watch some football during the show.
2: Might as well.
0: It's Fox Football Sunday. Okay, Steve. Great stuff. Thanks, Steve. And we can't wait for an hour from now.
3: Hey, Steve.
0: Steve has promised more hour three golf, which is, if you don't know, you better recognize. Like, I'm telling you, this is an experience now. So that's coming up in a little bit. Okay, so next Sunday we got football, and then the Sunday after that we got football. I have not put to memory yet who has the Sunday night game, our week one show, who will be playing. I'll look it up right now. Oh, it's the Dallas Cowboys and the aforementioned New York Giants.
2: Oh, that's going to be good. Yeah.
0: I had to get to see Odell right out the gate.
2: Yeah, that's good.
0: Boy, there's
2: check
0: some,
2: that out.
0: That's some the wide receiver rooms in that matchup are quite fascinating this year. CeeDee Lamb, George Pickens, Malik Nabers returns. Odell Beckham is back on the Giants.
2: Let's have some fun.
0: Okay. Okay.
2: Let's have some fun.
0: I was looking at week one. We can play with this a little bit coming up next, too. I was looking at week one for those who like to play survivor pools.
2: Yeah. Oh, I know that's your thing.
0: Good Lord, it is impossible right out of the gate.
2: A lot of people eliminated.
0: Right out of the gate. You can't be having the Jets play the Titans week one. We need those teams play some other teams so that we can do some things.
2: We need them.
0: Did you have a little bit more on Dejan Love?
2: Yeah, I wanted to just tie it into an experience that I had.
0: Okay.
2: I was playing in Atlanta on the actual Atlanta Falcons.
0: Ah.
2: I think it was my third year.
0: And you carried your helmet everywhere.
2: And we were out as a team, and, you know, me and a couple guys, and we were at a place. And we were in the bed. They let us come in through the back and all of that. And we were sitting at a little booth in the back. And the waitress comes over and she's like, hey, you know, drinks and all of that. And she was like, hey, one of your teammates is up up by the stage. do you want me to tell him to come back here? And I looked and I'm like, I don't see anybody on our team, but he had a guy up there, big dude, and he throwing money and being loud, and I was like, no, we're good. So I was talking to one of my teammates, and he was like, I said, I think old boy is telling them that he plays for the Falcons. So I was like, oh, I gotta go see this, I gotta go. So I go up and I sit, you know, near him, and I, you know, I hear him. He like, yeah, man, I just got drafted, and I'm excited, man. And, you know, he talking cinnamon or, you know, sapphire or whoever.
0: Right.
2: You know, diamond.
0: Sure.
2: And so I lean over. I'm like, yo, you play for the Falcons? He was like, yeah, man. Yeah, I'm excited, man. This is October, mind you.
0: Okay. Got drafted.
2: This is October. For real, this is October. We already we're in the middle of the season.
0: Yeah, you're like 5-3 or something. Like,
2: and he was like, yeah, man. I said, so you just got drafted? He was like, yeah, man, I'm happy, man. It's a lifelong dream. So I'm just in here celebrating, you know. You know how I go, man. And I was like, yeah, I do know how I go. Yeah, man, that's amazing, man. Congratulations. Well, my name's Ephraim Salam, and that's so-and-so and so-and-so. So I guess we'll see you at practice tomorrow.
0: Practice tomorrow.
2: And I gave him a dap and looked in his eyes and his face and let him, and he realized, oh, snap. And so when I went and sat back down, he was just sitting real still. He didn't look over at us. He was just sitting real still. And then he just put his hands in his lap. And then he just stood up and just walked out.
0: Head for the door, right?
2: He just walked out.
0: He's like, I think there are other clubs. And maybe I should go there.
2: And so, like, this isn't, this happens.
0: Sure.
2: This is back in the early 2000s,
0: yeah,
2: right?
0: It's like, just one thing if you're trying to get a date. It's another one if you got a $1.3 million scam going.
2: Yeah. So,
0: you know what I mean?
2: Yeah, I got you.
0: Yeah.
2: I just, you know.
0: Okay.
2: Shame on him.
0: Yes, shame on him. All right. With Ephraim Salam, I'm Mark Willard. It's Fox Football Sunday. Coming up next, there was one other thing in three things that I think, do I want to get your perspective on this. This is one of the last non-football things we're going to do in calendar year 2026. But I got to ask you, because something was on the table yesterday, and it hasn't happened yet. So you need to weigh in, and we will do that next on Fox Sports Radio.
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16: It's now time for your weekly weather forecast on KPRF News Talk 1250. Today we'll see a high of 81 with a slight chance of showers and a low of 64 with a chance of thunderstorms in the evening. On Monday, a high of 82 with a low of 60. Tuesday, a high of 82 with a low of 63 and a slight chance of showers in the evening. And Wednesday, a high of 82 with a low of 63 and a slight chance of thunderstorms in the evening. This has been your weekly weather forecast for KBRF News Talk 1250.
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0: It's Fox Football Sunday. Next Sunday night, the college game rolls. The Sunday after that, it will be week one in the National Football League. That's Ephraim Salaam. I'm Mark Willard. We're getting you ready for all of it. But I do have a quick aside. So you tell me, my man, how you read this. Do you know what was suddenly eligible to happen as of yesterday?
1: Say that again?
0: Do you know what was eligible to happen as of yesterday?
1: No.
0: What was eligible to happen yesterday is a two-year, $136 million extension for one Stephen Curry. But I haven't heard an announcement of you.
1: No, I have not.
0: So, maybe there's nothing to see here. I happen to think that whether he does or does not sign one immediately could mean multiple things. Could mean all kinds of things. I also know the way the fan base is going to process it, which is if that there's no extension, get ready for everybody to be like, see, Steph wants to leave. I don't think that's what it is, but I want everyone to be ready for that, number one. And number two, how would you process it if the Warriors and Steph opt to not sign an extension now?
1: I don't know if they can. Well, look, this is like the Kobe thing, right?
0: Sure is.
1: And, you know, towards the end of Kobe's career, he made a lot of money, but they weren't able to be competitive. Then he got hurt, and then it was pretty much over after that. Now, didn't Steph just sign a billion-dollar shoe deal?
0: Sure did.
1: So, what's more important? To max out that extension, or to really try to find some young talent to get in there that can help him, you know.
0: Well, that's what I'm saying. I mean, look, I also think there's a conversation around Steph's knee, and whether or not the Warriors would like to lock up $140 million for two more seasons. There's a conversation about who Steph would like to be surrounded with. There's a conversation around, let's do the extension, but we have no idea what the number is because of the two reasons that we just mentioned. We don't know who's available to pair with you. We don't know about your health. So maybe we do this later. But that's not going to – first of all, I don't know those to be true, number one. And number two, that's not going to stop the Jackals. There's going to be a challenge for the Warriors to hold that reaction at bay, because why wouldn't they sign Steph Curry to an extension?
1: I think they're in a situation where what's more important? Is Steph Curry going to leave? I don't think he's going to go anywhere.
0: I don't either.
1: So it has to be a conversation with him, right? Look, we can give you all of the money you deserve, because you do deserve it. But are we even a play-in tournament in the West with the current roster? Maybe. But then what do you do? Look at what's going on everywhere else. Look at how stacked the West is.
0: Yep.
1: And that's a tough situation to just Steph Curry your way through.
0: I agree with you, and I think that may be the way it plays out, but it's about to get loud. We are too. Back to the NFL coming up. We are
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5: It's now time for your weekly weather forecast on KPRF Newstalk 1250. Today we'll see a high of 81 with a slight chance of showers and a low of 64 with a chance of thunderstorms in the evening. On Monday, a high of 82 with a low of 60. Tuesday, a high of 82 with a low of 63 and a slight chance of showers in the evening. And Wednesday, a high of 82 with a low of 63 and a slight chance of thunderstorms in the evening. This has been your weekly weather forecast for KBRF News Talk 1250.
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15: Later, Iranian state television showed what it said were ballistic missiles being fired by Iran at U.S. bases in Jordan in response. The Revolutionary Guard Corps was reportedly preparing to launch rockets with sea mines into the strait where Tehran has asserted control. The U.S. recently cleared sea mines from the strait's shipping routes. The Trump administration just days ago had shifted focus to economic pressure. The U.S. called the strikes a limited, precise action. A return to open conflict would be dangerous for the region where Iran has targeted U.S. military bases and infrastructure in Gulf countries. Texas is emerging as a powerful alternative to California, attracting residents, businesses, and investment from across the country. Correspondent Ken Lorman reports.
17: IRS data show Texas gained roughly 1.5 million residents from other states between 2012 and 2023, and that meant billions in additional household income. Census data indicate Texas led the nation in domestic migration in 2024 and 2025. University of Virginia projections suggest Texas could surpass California as America's most populous state by the late 2040s as business and energy investment continue expanding. Ken Lorman reporting.
15: Officials say dozens of people have been evacuated from the depths of the Grand Canyon because of heavy rain and flooding. More on these stories at townhall.com.
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15: The White House is preparing to mark the anniversary of the 9/11 attacks. Correspondent Laura Winters reports.
19: Of course, schedules can always change, but for now, media outlets reporting President Trump will attend the 9/11 ceremony marking 25 years since the terrorist attack at the Pentagon. Vice President J.D. Vance scheduled to attend the somber annual reading of the names of those killed in the Twin Towers at Ground Zero. 9/11 this year falls on a Friday, the day after Republicans wrap up a two-day midterm convention in Dallas, which the president is scheduled to be at. After 9/11, President Trump is scheduled to head to Ireland, where he will meet with staff at our U.S. Embassy and then attend the Irish Open golf tournament at his golf course there. Laura Winters reporting.
15: A new survey finds airplane etiquette is declining. 42% of Americans say passenger behavior has worsened. Breaking news and analysis at townhall.com. The Commonwealth of Virginia is removing three Confederate memorials from a public park and civic campus in Richmond.
20: The statues honor Confederate Generals Thomas J. Stonewall Jackson and Governor Williams Extra Billy Smith, as well as Confederate Dr. Hunter Holmes McGuire. The state legislature approved the removals during its 2026 session. The statues are the latest in years-long efforts to purge the former Confederate capital of Confederate monuments. The statues will be preserved by the Shenandoah Valley Battlefields Foundation, which said it would relocate the monuments to battlefield sites within the Shenandoah Valley. John Scott reporting.
15: Authorities in Nepal are warning of potential fresh flooding as water levels rise in the Bhotakashi River. Residents in flood-affected districts have been urged to stay alert. Flood warnings were sent to phones on Sunday. More on these stories at townhall.com.
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5: It's now time for your weekly weather forecast on KPRF Newstalk 1250. Today we'll see a high of 81 with a slight chance of showers and a low of 64. With a chance of thunderstorms in the evening. On Monday, a high of 82 with a low of 60. Tuesday, a high of 82 with a low of 63 and a slight chance of showers in the evening. And Wednesday, a high of 82 with a low of 63 and a slight chance of thunderstorms in the evening. This has been your weekly weather forecast for KBRF News Talk 1250.
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1: Now, Billy Cunningham, the great American, only about 9 Sundays remain, which we now, November the 3rd. Of course, election in many states begin almost instantaneously, which is stupid. You put the great American in charge, we'd have elections on Friday, Saturday, Sunday, Monday, and Tuesday, and you must have all the ballots counted by midnight on election night, or the last day, say at noon the next day, and that's it. We find out who won. And so we only have 9 Sundays left. And with the 1 million individuals now listening, plus another million on various podcasts, it's going to be incumbent upon us to be like a ripple and a small lake, letting others know as to what's at stake in this election, which is, I always have told you for the past 18 years I've been with you on Sunday night, boy, this election is really important. Well, this time, this election is really important, even though it's a midterm. Because of the greatness of Donald Trump in the first almost 2 years of his second term, what's been accomplished, not described whatsoever by the mainstream media, including Kristen Welker on NBC this morning. She was a complete fool, as always. Shallow would be an apt description of her intellect. That doesn't give American people informed decisions upon which they could cast a ballot. It's kind of ridiculous. They make it sound as if Donald Trump is under assault constantly when his policies have been magnificent. You've heard about the last couple of days, Venezuela, and America's entered into some deal in which America is going to receive over the next 10 years about 65 billion barrels of oil, providing the Venezuelan government the cost, the price of that oil at market rates, which is going to help rebuild their society destroyed by socialists. That is Chavez and, of course, Maduro over the last 24 years. Socialists do what socialists always do to a city, to a state, to a nation. You may recall in the late 1990s, Venezuela was the most prosperous nation in South America, bar none. Beautiful beaches, large middle class, a functioning economy, and a retirement system. Give it 25 years of people like Mamdani or Dr. Abdul, and guess what? Socialist. The country is abject poverty. There is no middle class, and there's great emigration away from Venezuela, and it's a basket case. Same thing's happening as we speak to New York City. Same thing would happen in Michigan if Dr. Abdul, who's not a doctor, actually wins and beats Mike Rogers, which I guess they tell me is possible. I don't know. Is that possible? I have several callers last Sunday night from Michigan saying it's not possible. Well, guess what? It is possible, because Medicare for All and these other schemes of the Democratic Socialists and the Islamic Radicals sounds attractive on the surface, and the misinformed may jump up and say, that sounds good to me. I don't want to pay any of my doctor or pharmaceutical bills. I don't want to pay any money. Let someone else pay for all of it. If you seize all the money of the so-called billionaires in this country, it wouldn't run Medicare for very long at all because of the horrendous expenses of medical care in America today. And so to say, as Dr. Abdul does, who's a radical Islamist who campaigns with Hassan Piker, and even this morning there was a female congresswoman from Michigan on one of the shows talking about what a problem Dr. Abdul is for traditional Democrats. She wants a traditional Democratic Party. It doesn't exist anymore. All the excitement, the energy, is on those who believe in democratic socialism, communism, and radical Islamist. And I want to say first up front, I mean radical Islamist. There are elements of the Muslim faith inside of America somewhat peaceful and calm. In fact, there's mosques all over the place, the great majority of which are of the 1.5 to 2 million Muslims that live here, live in harmony with other citizens. But that's not the case with radical Islam, which is a dominant religion in the Middle East, certainly in Iran, and in Dearborn, Michigan. It's unbelievable. So to bring in Dr. Abdul Hassan to campaign with Dr. Abdul, to bring in Hassan Piker for the weekend before the election to say, this guy represents my viewpoints, who said that Jewish women should have been raped, that the babies that were put in microwave ovens, that's part of the deal, and that men that were beheaded, families tied together and set on fire as torches. Hassan Piker's got no problem with any of that. He also said 9/11, America deserved it. Got no problem with that. You're known by the company you keep, correct? Well, the company Dr. Abdul keeps is the most radical element of Islam anywhere in the world. And to say, you know, after all, Medicare for all is required. Right now, America is about $40 trillion in debt. Medicare is going broke, as is our country. Medicare for all is part of an attempt to, shall we say, extend the life would have the opposite impact. Right now, there's about 66 million Americans on Medicare. The Democrats, the socialists, the Islamists, want to increase that number from 66 million, and Medicare, Social Security are both going bankrupt, to 350 million. Supposedly, premiums will be paid by who? By no one, because it's Medicare for all, and it would be free. Doctors won't be able to afford to keep their practices, because if you speak to docs, they'll tell you that Medicare reimbursements, the code for what the government will pay for any given procedure, are less than the cost to deliver the service. That means the best and the brightest medical clinics and hospitals would shut down. Who could stay in business when every time you open up the doors, you lose more money? The government will take over and say, okay, you work for us. So we tried something similarly to this about 15 years ago. It was called Obamacare. You might recall Barack Hussein Obama. Like your doctor, you can keep your doctor. Like your plan, you can keep your plan. The plan was to promise free medical care to the uninsured and save families, he said, on average, $2,500 a year in premiums. Nothing came remotely to that occurring. Just the opposite took place. Instead of going down $2,500 a year, premiums went up $4,000 a year for the average family. Instead of paying nothing, the Obamacare had that by deductions and exemptions that you had to have bills of maybe $10,000 a year out of your own pocket until any medical care kicked in. It didn't work. It doesn't work. And by the way, for those on Medicare right now, you understand Medicare Part A, which you paid into your whole life. The feds will give you something. Not exactly. You have to still pay premiums to get Medicare Part A with a bunch of other Social Security money. Then you have to get Medicare Part B. Part A covers your hospital care, about 80%. But hopefully you won't be spending your time in the hospital, so all the rest of your medical care is covered by Part B. Both of these plans pay only a portion of your cost, anywhere between 60 and 80%. That's why you need additional supplemental insurance, and these costs add up. You need a backup plan. In addition to that, if you want prescription drug coverage, and you do, you have to sign up for Part D. Then you have to hope the government has chosen whatever prescriptions you may need in the future. You have no idea what that's going to be. It is something for nothing. It is a plaintive cry untethered to reality. We've tried it before in countries that have tried it, like Canada and like Western Europe. The world's rich come to us for their health care, fleeing their single-payer system because it doesn't cover enough. When they get seriously ill, it'll take months to get a hip replacement or to get cancer care. That's the reason busloads of Canadians come to the U.S. every year for cancer treatment rather than wait in line and die as part of their free system. So it's up to you over the next 9 weeks to become informed by listening to afternoon, morning, evening conservative talk, to look at Newsmax, News Nation, take a look at Fox News, listen to Sean Hannity, watch Sean Hannity. The ultimate price in health care, Medicare for all, will be ration care. No one wants to admit it, but that's how it's going to work. 350 million Americans getting free medical care. It sounds great, but let's face it, it would never work. So, that's just one aspect of what the Democratic Socialists want to do. Plus, you put out of work, every health insurance company in America would go away. Pharmaceutical companies like Lilly would come under the control of the federal government. As you may know, Lilly and others are close to getting care for Alzheimer's. And that means that in the future, if we leave the system alone the way it is, there's going to be within 5 years a metamorphosis. in cancer care and Alzheimer's and dementia and other medical appliances. It's all going to be there if we stay the course and keep doing what we're doing and trust Donald Trump to do what's right. Do you trust Donald Trump or do you trust Kamala Harris? Do you trust J.D. Vance or do you trust Hassan Piker? So the choice has never been so stark as it is today, which is 9 weeks from now. The last time I be with you will be a couple days before the election. Get informed on the issue. Understand what's going on. And if you do that, I'm confident, believe it or not, the House and the Senate should be able to stay in Republican hands. As bad as the Republicans are, as bad as John Thune is, as bad as, shall we say, Cassidy has been, and Cornyn has been, and Collins has been, and Tillis has been, and Murkowski has been, they're not nearly as bad as what the Senate Democrats would do. There'd be nothing done positively in the last 2 years of Trump's term if either the House or the Congress goes toward the Democrats, because they're going to impeach him and investigate, none of which helps you whatsoever. I often say, and many times in many places, we don't deserve to have Donald Trump as our president. He could have done much better things in his life without becoming the president and having been the victim of three or four serious assassination attempts. And even though tonight I'm seeing out of the Middle East, Iran attacks U.S. forces in retaliation for the latest American strikes in the Straits of Hormuz, he's doing his damnedest to change that situation. And within 2 years, there'll be no oil coming out of the Straits because it won't be necessary. Give this guy time to further degrade Iran, which every president has said for the last 48 years must be done, and Iran would collapse. The Middle Eastern nations are with us, not with Iran. And it's going to take a little bit more time to have great results. But the media and the Democrats don't want that. And it's sad, because for America, I'm always believing Ronald Reagan's epistle, The Shining City on the Hill. And Donald Trump believes exactly the same thing. So let's continue. I want to get your calls, especially if you're in a tight Senate race. I watched this morning the U.S. Senate candidate from the great state of Texas, and I was less than impressed. So we have to see what happens down there. But Tyler Frico cannot be possibly determined to be the, shall we say, the next senator from the great state of Texas. It certainly cannot happen. If it does, the world is different than I imagine it. This guy is really unbelievable. Unbelievable. And he has no prescription that makes any sense in order to make us a more functioning, a better, shall we say, democracy than we are today. And I can't imagine a guy like that becoming, shall we say, the next senator from the great state of Texas. All I know is that Ken Paxton, shall we say, doesn't appear to me to be a strong candidate, at a minimum. Maybe Cornyn would have been better. We must hold that seat. I think Dr. Abdul is going to lose in Michigan. I think Susan Collins is going to win in Maine. And then at that point, you'd have to sweep the board out of Ohio. In my home state of Ohio, it's a tough race for John Huston against Sherrod Brown, who promises Medicare for all. And people have to understand what the price of that would be. Let's take your calls for the next half an hour to an hour or so. 866-647-7337. 866-647-7337. Can you smell what the great American is cooking? This is important. Bill Cunningham with you every Sunday night.

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And this morning, as always, the left-wing media, Meet the Press, and George Slopinopoulos and Margaret Brennan lost their minds again over changing the name of Lake Ontario to Lake America, because it is so silly and so wrong. May I remind them that Barack Hussein Obama and the demented one, Joseph Biden, who, by the way, was credibly accused of rape by one of his staffers, but you know, media never talks about that, changed the names on mountains and military installations and ships and forts and pronouns in order to hurt America, while Donald Trump changes the name to promote America, just the opposite. You might recall that Columbus Day became Indigenous Peoples Day. That was done, of course, by Obama. How about Fort Bragg becoming Fort Liberty? Was that changing something important? How about Fort Hood becoming Fort Kinesis, whatever that is? How about the Washington Redskins becoming the Washington Commanders? Who's changing names? How about the Cleveland Indians and Chief Wahoo becoming the Cleveland Guardians?

How about Uncle Ben's converted rice became Ben's original? How about Aunt Jemima, one of my favorite pancake mixes and syrups? She became Pearl. Aunt Jemima's gone. You might recall that women became birthing persons. You're not a mother anymore, by the way, ladies. You're a birthing person. You might know now that, according to the Democratic Party, Islamic terrorism is a man-made disaster. You might recall that weather was changed to climate change. You might know that the criminally insane was changed to non-binary. You might remember that illegal aliens were called undocumented immigrants. May I go on? Democrats and liberals and extremists changed the names of forts and teams, military installations, submarines, and mountains. Remember Mount McKinley became Mount Denali? Happens all the time. When they did it, it was about time. When Trump does something, it's either farcical or wrong. I don't get it. I don't understand it. Maybe you can help me understand that tonight. But to change a name to celebrate America, to me, is a pretty good idea. Also, if you want to spend time, the RNC has Trump's top 25 accomplishments so far. And really, it's unbelievable when the RNC in the White House, and I get information from the White House on a regular basis, about the top 25 accomplishments of Donald Trump. Shall we say, number one, he made the border a border once again, saving America billions and billions of dollars. He reversed mass migration, saving America billions of dollars. He signed the Laken Riley Act, requiring detention of criminal illegal aliens. History's biggest drop in violent crime ever. The lowest crime rate in the past 126 years. Trump did that, of course. The highest stock market in American history right now as we speak. He made the 2017 tax cuts permanent. And the big, beautiful bill, no tax on tips, no tax on Social Security or overtime. How about that one? He repealed 129 regulations. Every regulation put in, he's now requiring bureaucracy to get rid of five of them. He also is saving hundreds of billions of dollars through his J.D. Vance task force, eliminating so much fraud perpetrated by the Democrats upon this country. He secured about $20 trillion and announced investment commitments into America, where BMW and Mercedes-Benz will now build their products right here in America and nowhere else. He reshored and reindustrialized the Midwest, which is happening as I speak, and he replaced lopsided trade deals with balanced reciprocal trade deals and shifted global energy dominance away from the Middle East, where? To the Gulf of America, having just struck the deal with Venezuela, which is going to enrich the Venezuelan government and give us $65 to $100 billion of barrels of oil that we can use in the future. So between America and Venezuela, we have almost twice the energy reserves of the Middle East, making the Middle East largely irrelevant. Can you smell what I'm cooking? Do I sound like I belong in the mainstream media? I don't think so. Let's take your calls. Go right to the calls later on. We have Wayne Allen Root coming. Michael Lucci will be with us about data centers. And the great Christopher Ruddy of Newsmax and more. Line becomes available, 866-647-7337. Bill Cunningham, the Great American, with you every day.

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2: Now let's continue. 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my good friend Sean Compton, listening to Sean Hannity, listen to Buck during the afternoons, good stuff, listening to a lot of times I find News Nation and Newsmax to be good sources of information upon which I can cast an informed ballot, let's face it. And I feel as if this is extremely important for the survivability. Imagine if we go with these policies another 1 to 3 years, what the country, what the world looks like. Middle East is de-emphasized as a source of oil. The southern border is shut down. The military is rebuilt. Canada is making a serious mistake. If Carney thinks he can defeat Donald Trump when they're about one-tenth America's economic size, it would be ridiculous. In fact, put a sharper point on it, the GDP in Canada is about $2.2 trillion. America is about $31 trillion. That's about 14 times larger. And Canada cannot win. And if they think they can hook up with communist red China and flood Canada with all their cheap electric cars without affecting manufacturing in China, then they're stupid because they can't win. And they've played Donald Trump exactly the opposite of what should be done. Now with the deal with Venezuela, America is in the strongest economic position it's been since the end of World War II. And the military is strong. And we're ready to fight evil wherever it might be located if it's in America's interest to do so. So let's go to the calls, accept many. And if a line becomes available, we have none now, but 866-647-7337. Have Wayne Allyn Root coming up in about 30 minutes or so. And he's going to relate to you conversations he's had with the president about an executive order declaring a national emergency on elections. If the Democrats don't cheat, the Democrats in swing states cannot win. Period. And they know they have to defeat the ability of Donald Trump to have full and fair elections where only registered voters who are citizens can vote. If they allow to continue themselves as they've done recently, having ballots flood the marketplace, whether someone's a citizen or not, receiving a ballot in the mail is ridiculous, especially when there's no voter ID. And so you have thousands of people voting in cities and millions in states who are not legally registered to vote because they have a driver's license. And no one's checking whether or not they're actually a citizen. That is utterly ridiculous. Let's continue now with Michael in Oregon, who, by the way, this may be controversial, Michael, but I'm picking the Oregon Ducks to win the national title in football. What do you think about that?
3: Well, Billy, once again, it's an honor to talk to you. I'll tell you what, like I told you, the Ohio State Buckeyes and the Ducks are right there, I think, right at the top. I know the AP preseason poll came out. And I think they had Ohio State number one, the Ducks number two. But like I said, I have all the respect in the world for the Buckeyes. And I like the Buckeyes. I'll tell you what, I root for them and the Ducks. And they're going to play on November 7th right at Ohio State.
2: Yes.
3: And how I feel, Billy, be the best team win. I think those are
2: great teams. It's not a beauty contest. Many times in the good old days, you'd have a beauty contest that Alabama looked better than Michigan, et cetera. But in today's world, you play it out. Now, college sports is in serious trouble, financially, serious trouble when you can go from the you go from the Cleveland Browns and you transfer to LSU. That's kind of a problem. But looking at it this way, we know the best team at the end wins because they play each other. And if Oregon, if the Ducks beat the Bucks on November the 7th, They got a leg up, but Bucks are going to be back in the national title picture anyway by winning. It's wonderful to watch this. I'm glad the season's underway. But give me your view on the politics of the day. Tell me what's happening in Oregon with the Ducks and the Beavers, if anything.
3: Well, Billy, I couldn't agree with you more. Thank goodness President Trump is in office instead of the alternative. And I give him so much credit. This Venezuela deal, I feel, is great, Billy. That's going to help us greatly. And also, I wanted to mention the Marine that he got released from Russia.
2: Yes.
3: He was near death. I talked to Paul Gleiser the other day. He fills in for Jimmy Failla on his show. And he's a great talk show host also. But I told him, you know, you're number one on my talk shows.
2: Thank you.
3: Billy, thank goodness. I know President Trump can talk with President Putin. I think that's very good. I don't feel he would have done this for President Biden. But he got him released. Thank goodness he's back on American soil, and he's recovering in a Texas hospital. And I know he's doing the best he can to resolve. I have a lot of friends in Ukraine I met online. And it's so brutal over there, Billy. During the summer, they don't have electricity. They don't have for the air conditioning. They don't have heating in the winter. They can't cook hot food. They don't have lights. And like I said, it's brutal what they go through over there. But I give President Trump so much credit for he's trying to do what's going to help our country, what's best for our country. Yes, you know, the Iranian war has dragged on, but he is trying his best to get that ended. And like I said, just lately, the latest news, like I said, there's, you know, some combat going on. But President Trump is trying our best to defend our troops over there in the Middle East, our brave men and women that are over there, and trying to, you know, get our country back on the right track. And one last thing, I don't want to take too much time. I know you have a lot of callers, Billy, but the thing is, too, that our budget, situation is in bad shape with our deficit. I realize that.
2: Yeah.
3: But President Trump is trying to do his best to get us back on the right track with our budget also. But like I said, it's a tough situation. I'm concerned about our deficit, but I'm sure President Trump is also.
2: And can you imagine, Michael, let's look at 2 years. Let's say the American people don't lose their minds. They stay the course and say, okay, look at what was happening under Joe Biden. 21% inflation under Joe Biden, 5% under Trump. And so things today are about 25% more expensive than 6 years ago. But the great majority of that was on the watch of Joe Biden. And Trump, once the Iranian thing is resolved in the next month, two, three, 6 months, and once the Venezuelan deal comes to fruition, which will take 1 to 2 years, oil prices are going to crash. Inflation is going to go down. The economy is going to grow. The stock market may double. And as long as the president's hand is strengthened in the midterms, I look forward to 4 more years of J.D. Vance after that, or Marco Rubio. And that gives us another 6-year run. Imagine if people like Hassan Piker or your governor in Oregon become, shall we say, their positions are held by the United States Congress. Imagine celebrating 9/11 in about 10 or 11 days with Mamdani and Hochul, who's wearing a hijab right now. Kathy Hochul, the governor of New York, is appearing with a hijab on her head, which I don't get that at all. She's pandering. Imagine the road not taken. Imagine right now, Michael, if we had Kamala Harris and Tim Walz in the White House. Imagine that.
3: Oh, boy. To me, that would be a nightmare. And like I said, President Trump, you know, he has had so much courage to make these decisions that he has, and especially with Iran. You know, I keep telling my friends, you know, we can't let Iran have a nuclear weapon. And President Trump saw that. And can't other presidents talked about it, but he took action on it.
2: You know, Michael, over the last few months, I've played all the comments of Hillary Clinton, Bill Clinton, Barack Hussein Obama, Joe Biden, senators, Democrat, liberal, whatever, all saying that we cannot allow Iran to have a nuclear weapon because they would use it. They keep telling us they will use it. That's called death to America and death to Israel. And Chuck Schumer has said repeatedly, we can't let Iran get a nuclear weapon. According to the IAEA, Iran was within about 2 months of having a nuclear weapon capable to be married to an intercontinental ballistic missile. And they would use it first on Israel, then on Europe, then on us. And the world would change. They're suicidal and homicidal. These are extreme religious fanatics in charge of a whole country. And no matter what it takes, how long it takes, count me in the one-third of Americans who believe we must win the war against Iran and bring Pax Americana to the Middle East. Before we take a break, you know, I'm a great supporter of police. In fact, this afternoon there was a event in the little city of Evendale in Cincinnati, Ohio, in which many police officers were present. And they alerted me to the fact that a 29-year-old police officer was killed in Columbia, South Carolina, on Saturday during a shooting investigating a DV dispute. Say a prayer tonight for the repose of the soul of police officer Christopher DeLong, only 29 years old. I'm looking at a picture of him with his beautiful wife, was shot to death. DeLong had been with the Columbia Police Department in South Carolina only 2 years, survived by his wife and two young children. The police there held a news conference at 6 p.m. tonight. And the suspect, 33-year-old Adam Dowdy, was killed. And the details of the incident are still emerging. But we do know, because of this act of violence, another innocent police officer has been murdered in the line of duty. And once again, his name is Columbia, South Carolina police officer Chris DeLong, shot in the line of duty. Another officer was wounded. Hopefully, Officer David Dimmick will recover. He's in stable condition. He appears to be okay. At 9:27 a.m. Saturday morning, officers were dispatched to a disturbance in progress on Holstein Line. A police said that a woman told police she had a restraining order against a man who was in her home destroying property, threatening to kill her. And this was a typical DV run. The woman gave the officers the man's name, description, and his vehicle. DeLong left home and cleared the call. And things transpired. And an officer has been killed in the line of duty again and again and again by the criminal element. But tonight, I always say the Our Father, the Hail Mary, and the Glory Be, along with other prayers every night before my eyes close, hopefully not for the last time. But tonight my heart will be filled with remembrance of fallen Columbia police officer Christopher DeLong, who made the ultimate sacrifice. And keep Officer DeLong in your prayers, one of some 150 to 200 cops who will be killed this year on the line of duty, including ICE officials. ICE police officers will be killed in the line of duty this year because of the rhetoric of the radical left. So say a prayer for them. Let's take a short break. Line becomes available, 866-647-7337. And also, there were mass shootings reported all over the nation, especially in Chicago. There were approximately 38 people wounded in the city of Chicago and 9 people killed over this weekend. The weather's going to be hot next weekend in Chicago. And at that point, there will be another, 30 to 50 people wounded in the city of Chicago, because that's always the case. In my little city of Cincinnati, there's going to be about 400 people wounded this year in the city of Cincinnati, and about 80 will be murdered because of the liberal Democrats and the demoralized police department and a liberal judiciary. And I guarantee you the perpetrator of the murder of Officer DeLong in Columbia, South Carolina, I guarantee you he had a previous criminal record. He wanted to kill a cop and kill a woman, and the officer got there to save her life, but the vicious, cold-blooded murderer took the life of Christopher DeLong, and may he rest in peace. 48 minutes after the hour, Bill Cunningham. By the way, my Reds beat the Cubs tonight in Wrigley Field, which is unbelievable. Bill Cunningham with you every Sunday night.

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0: Hi, Billy Cunningham, the great American. Let's continue. By the way, one, you always look for victories, and there have been many good victories. I'm not sure if Darlene Graham's going to be a great or a bad U.S. Senator from South Carolina. And I had my doubts about for a long time with Lindsey Graham until I met him at a baseball game in Iowa, Dyersville, when I went there for the games played by the Reds there. And I thought, okay, give her a shot. But Trump endorsed her and she won. Trump's got a tremendous batting average when it comes to endorsing Republicans in primaries, including Ken Paxton, for example. I got my doubts about him, too. But if I was in Texas, I have many great stations in Texas. Please. Considering Talafrico the alternative, you got to go with Ken Paxton, one of the most unexciting candidates I've ever seen. He was on one of the morning talk shows today. But in Maryland, on Wednesday, a judge in Annapolis, Maryland, ruled that the Maryland Democrats cannot gerrymander the only one Republican seat out without going through the legislature in a different way. Governor Wes Moore, who fashions himself to be a Barack Hussein Obama lookalike, called a special session in August hoping to grab the last seat. So they have 7 of the 8 congressional seats anyway in Maryland. He wanted to take the last one. And that's a state. For example, Larry Hogan was the governor in Maryland. He got 43% of the vote in his Senate later the same year. So it's about a 35 to 40% Republican state. And they have one representative. That means about 87% of the delegation are liberal Democrats. That wasn't enough for Governor Wes Moore. He was worried about gerrymandering elsewhere, but he wanted to take away the only one Republican seat held by the Republican Party. And the judge said, you can't do that. Not so fast. You might know that in New England, for example, there's 27 congressional seats. Take a guess how many are gerrymandered so that the Republicans have a total of none. Zero, zilch, nada. Not one Republican congressional office holder anywhere in New England. The only Senate Democrat, the only Senate Republican is, of course, Susan Collins, and she's iffy at best. She's not much of a Trump supporter anyway. And by the way, state of Illinois, there's 17 congressional seats. It's about a 45% Republican state, 45. You know how many of the 17 seats are held by Republicans? The answer is 2. In New Mexico, it's a 45% Republican state, but there's 0 congressional Republicans out of New Mexico. It's unbelievable. The gerrymandering has already taken place by the Democrats. The Republicans try to change it just a little bit, and let's see what happens. I'm not sure what's going to happen, but I'm told there's only about 15 or 20 seats in the House of Representatives up for grabs. We'll see what happens down the road. We get the government we deserve, and that worries me greatly. So I'll set up tonight's big show. We have thousands of calls on hold, but Wayne Allen Root, one of my frequent guests, is waiting even as I speak, come on from Las Vegas to talk about conversations and tweets, or shall I say X accounts he has back and forth with the president. He's going to relate to you, I think, a little bit in his column, rootforamerica.com, what's coming down the road. And also Christopher Ruddy is the Newsmax CEO. He also has conversations with the president, making predictions about what's going to happen. Newsmax, which is a full disclosure, I'm on Newsmax with Todd Starnes every now and then to talk about the race. And also coming up later is Dr. Alex McFarlane about truly understanding extreme Muslim Islamist and what it means for the country. Look what happens to most of the countries in the Middle East when the Muslims take over. Beheading soon follow. So let's continue with more. Bill Cunningham, the great American. Reds win in Chicago. Bill Cunningham with you every Sunday night.
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7: News this hour from Town Hall. I'm Jason Walker. American troops striking Iranian rocket launchers on the Strait of Hormuz. Iranian state TV later showed what it says were ballistic missiles being fired by Iran at U.S. bases in Jordan. Many people in the Big Apple beginning to turn against the mayor very quickly, and some immigrant-owned businesses in New York accusing Zohran Mamdani's administration of retaliation after they challenged his proposed government-run grocery stores.
8: The businesses are suing over Mayor Mamdani's $70 million plan to open 5 stores offering goods at a 30% discount. Now, some of the owners say they are receiving new sanitation citations for garbage they claim is not theirs. One flower shop owner says her store was fined 3 times this year, including a $350 penalty in May. The city's enforcement records and response to the allegations remain central to the dispute. I'm Bill Alexander.
7: Texas emerging as a very powerful alternative to California, attracting residents, businesses, and investment from across the country. Here's correspondent Ken Lorman.
9: IRS data show Texas gained roughly 1.5 million residents from other states between 2012 and 2023, and that meant billions in additional household income. Census data indicate Texas led the nation in domestic migration in 2024 and 2025. University of Virginia projections suggest Texas could surpass California as America's most populous state by the late 2040s as business and energy investment continue expanding. Ken Lorman reporting.
7: The Ukrainian President Volodymyr Zelensky says the death toll from a Russian strike on a warehouse near Kyiv now 38. 4 people are missing, 52 wounded. More on these stories, townhall.com.
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7: Well, Congress may avoid another government shutdown just as lawmakers head into the campaign season. Here's Bob Agnew.
11: The House is expected to vote next week on a Senate-passed continuing resolution to keep the federal government funded temporarily. The measure needs a 2-thirds majority under House rules, but it passed the Senate with strong bipartisan support. Without an agreement, funding would expire September 30th. Supporters say the stopgap gives lawmakers time to negotiate full-year spending bills and protects federal workers from another damaging shutdown. Bob Agner reporting.
7: Young voters in Massachusetts say 80-year-old Senator Ed Markey stumbled when he was asked during a debate how he uses artificial intelligence. Democratic challenger Seth Moulton made Markey's age and a call for generational change central to his campaign for Tuesday's primary. Some supporters say the exchange showed why a new generation of leaders is needed. Breaking news and analysis, townhall.com. The Commonwealth of Virginia removing three Confederate memorials from a public park and civic campus in Richmond.
12: The statues honor Confederate Generals Thomas J. Stonewall Jackson and Governor Williams Extra Billy Smith, as well as Confederate Dr. Hutter Holmes McGuire. The state legislature approved the removals during its 2026 session. The statues are the latest in years-long efforts to purge the former Confederate capital of Confederate monuments. The statues will be preserved by the Shenandoah Valley Battlefields Foundation, which said it would relocate the monuments to battlefield sites within the Shenandoah Valley. John Scott reporting.
7: Well, the stench would certainly clear your sinuses. A tractor trailer rollover in Rhode Island Sunday sent a load of squid spilling out all over the road, leaving a mess in that summer heat. But the good news, police say no one was injured. More on these stories, townhall.com.
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13: It's now time for your weekly weather forecast on KPRF Newstalk 1250. Today we'll see a high of 81 with a slight chance of showers and a low of 64 with a chance of thunderstorms in the evening. On Monday, a high of 82 with a low of 60. Tuesday, a high of 82 with a low of 63 and a slight chance of showers in the evening. And Wednesday, a high of 82 with a low of 63 and a slight chance of thunderstorms in the evening. This has been your weekly weather forecast for KBRF News Talk 1250.
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0: 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The one and only, Bill Cunningham.
1: Hi, Billy Cunningham, the great American. Does the GOP really want to win midterms? Do we really want to save America? Are we ready to fight, fight, fight? Then remember these five words, national security emergency for elections. I'm reading from the website rootforamerica.com of Wayne Allen Root, who has the president's ear. And Wayne Allen Root, welcome again to the Bill Cunningham Show. So explain your column you put up a couple days ago about the national security emergency. It was your idea you gave to Donald Trump. What's happening with it? I see there's injunctions being issued, Supreme Court ruling, U.S. Postal Service. They still want to send out millions of ballots to people not registered to vote. Explain how your process started with the president.
2: You got it. And by the way, I'm a normal person who has a normal life. So as we do this interview, I'm out walking my big golden doodle Bubbos, who's almost 100 pounds, and he's pulling me at like 1,000 miles an hour. And he's got the strength of like 1,000 dogs. So if you hear me out of breath, there's a reason for it. If you hear barking, there's a reason for it. But anyway, in any case, yes. So here's the history of it. Like 6 months ago, I started saying, Bill, on all my TV and radio shows, that the SAVE Act was never going to pass. And that I didn't understand why President Trump and why all the senators and why all the congressmen and why all the conservative announcers and all the influencers like Scott Pressler, they wouldn't stop talking about it. SAVE Act, SAVE Act, SAVE Act. It'll save everything. And I kept saying, yes, it will. It's wonderful. It's fantastic. I'm all for it. It's never going to get through the United States Senate. They've got too many rhinos, number one. And number two, let's assume every rhino was, Lisa Murkowski, Collins, Tom Tillis, Mitch McConnell. Let's assume all of them were going to vote for it. That means you still only have 53 votes, and you need 60 unless you're willing to suspend the filibuster. And I kept arguing they're never... They don't have the balls. They are cowards. They're feckless. They're weak-willed. Or they're playing for the other side. And they will never suspend the filibuster, even though we're on the verge of losing the midterms. And if we lose the Senate, the first thing Democrats will do is laugh at our face, give us the finger, and suspend the filibuster to try and do whatever they want to do. So I find this comical. I find this horrible. I find this ironic. Because Republicans are the ones who are destroying America because they're not willing to do what needs to be done. So I said, it'll never happen. We're never suspending the filibuster. Therefore, we will never pass the SAVE Act. So stop worrying about the SAVE Act. I have a better idea. It's the SAVE Act on steroids. And I know it works because I gave it to President Trump in 2018 when he could not get the money to fund the wall. The Senate would not allow the money to fund the wall. No matter how much Trump fought, he couldn't get it, Bill. So I said, you know what, let me do some research. And I did. And I came up with the idea that the president could declare a national security emergency for the border. He doesn't even need to have a reason why. There's no need for him to make a case. If the president decides it's a national security emergency, it's a fact. He can do it. And once he does it, it could be no legal challenges. The Mark Eliases of the world, all the Democrat lawyers who hate our country and who challenge everything, and they win in court and they block everything we do, they are helpless. They cannot. The Supreme Court ruled in 1983, the only way to overcome a national security emergency declaration by the President of the United States is a two-thirds vote to overturn it in both houses of Congress. And you and I both know no one's got the votes to ever do that, not Republicans or Democrats, a two-thirds vote. And unless it's a two-thirds vote, the president can veto the House resolution, and it automatically becomes the law. And that's it. National security emergency works. So I went to Trump in 2018, and I said, let's do this. You can fund the wall by declaring a national security emergency for the border, and that gives you the right to take the money from the defense Pentagon budget and fund the wall, and you don't even need the Senate. You go right over their heads. It doesn't matter what they think. You can do it. And he did it. They couldn't stop it. There were no legal challenges because they found out you could not legally challenge it. And then they tried to overturn it. Joint resolution by both houses of Congress. They couldn't get to two-thirds. President Trump vetoed it. And that was it. It was the law. And we funded the border. And Wayne Root came up with that idea. I was very proud of myself. And I'm honored to play a part in America's history. So now we fast forward to today. There's no way you're going to pass the SAVE Act. No. So I had President Trump on my show for an interview.
3: No.
2: 2 weeks ago, my 17th interview with the president. And I said to him right on the air, you've got to declare a national security emergency for elections, just like you did it for borders in 2018. National security emergency for elections. And there's nothing Democrats can do to stop you. And it's the SAVE Act on steroids. You have your cake and you eat it too. We don't need the SAVE Act. You don't need the Senate. You don't need anyone's approval. Just do it. Declare it. And they cannot stop you without a two-thirds vote in both houses. And his answer on TV was, hey, stranger things have happened. Stay tuned. Right? And that made the liberal media bill go insane. It's been a 2.5 week firestorm. Every liberal media in the world has been talking nonstop about our interview, showing scenes of it. Always the same scene, me mentioning the national security emergency and Trump saying, you know, stay tuned. Stranger things have happened. And they're saying, does that leave the door open for it? Today, he tweeted out my column that says it's foolproof, Mr. President. They cannot stop you, and that's why they're hysterical. Just do it now. National security emergency for elections. Today, Trump retruthed it or tweeted it out, however you want to say it. Why would he do that, Bill, unless he's planning to do it? And this is the third time in 2 weeks he retweeted my columns about a national security emergency for elections. I think it's going to happen. I think, hopefully, I pray, I'm honored to say, I hope I've changed the course of history. It'll help us win the midterms.
1: Well, otherwise, you know, those, and I watch Democrats about the SAVE Act, which will never pass because Republicans won't pass it. And all I ever hear from CNN and MS Now, I watch them so you don't have to, telling me there's no evidence that there's any voter fraud anywhere. There's 10 people in Wisconsin, 3 people in Florida that are indicted. There's no stealing of ballots. All that is true. And registration to vote, of course, that would require that you know who you are. Ohio has a functional mail-in balloting in which you have to prove who you are. You have to put your driver's license number. You have to give a urine sample and a blood sample to get a ballot in the mail. And we have legitimate elections in Ohio, Kentucky, Indiana. That's not the case in California and Nevada, for example. And I've used your previous interview as an example when I do other interviews about what happens in Nevada when they send out the ballot to everyone with a driver's license. Explain the process in Nevada, which is typical in blue states, that does not apply to the red states. And that means there's millions of people voting illegally. Explain what happens in Nevada when the election starts to begin in about 2 weeks from now.
2: Well, even though it's Democrats, Bill, that are destroying America, and I think there's a, you know, I've said this 1,000 times on my shows, there's a merger of communism and radical Islam, jihadism. And it's never happened really in world history. It's happening in America now. The Democrat Party has been taken over by not only communists, but by jihadists, by radical Muslims. It's a freaking disaster. And so if we don't get this under control, we're going to lose our nation. We're going to become Canada. We're going to become England. Canada is now literally owned by the Chinese Communist Party and the Muslim Brotherhood. And that's why they've become an enemy of the United States on our northern border. So we've got to get this under control. But here in Nevada, we have a system that is a nightmare. And the reason I brought up the communist jihadist connection is, as radical as that sounds, I still think America is being destroyed by literally Republicans, not by Democrats, because it's rhino Republicans that always do the most damage by being naive morons. Right. And so we had a Republican governor like 15 years ago, Brian Sandoval, who I contend is the worst Republican governor in the history of America. Excuse me. This is in Nevada. I'm out of breath again. My dog is pulling me at 1,000 miles an hour to walk in the park. Bubba is his name, by the way. Bubba is the greatest dog in the world. And so this Republican governor, Brian Sandoval, first problem is he was the only Republican governor in America to give in to Obamacare and support Obamacare. So that was the first mistake. The second mistake was he agreed to give illegal aliens driver's licenses. And from that point on, for a good 12 years, we never won a decent race in the entire state of Nevada. Democrats took control of Nevada because Brian Sandoval gave driver's licenses to illegal aliens. And once they walk into DMV to get a driver's license, they're automatically registered to vote, according to Motor Voter. Motor Voter says by law, you cannot ask someone if they're a citizen or not. You can't ask them any question. Can't ask them if they're a fraud. Can't ask them if they're a citizen. And can't ask them if they're a felon. Well, you can't ask them anything. And they're automatically registered to vote, I guess, unless they say no, right? But then the Nevada legislature, because he passed this, Brian Sandoval, the Republican rhino, passes this and gives them all driver's licenses. And because of that, we lose every election, and we have an all-Democrat legislature for the last 10 years. I mean, Assembly, Senate, what a huge majority Democrats. And what do they pass? They pass a law that says every person that walks the DMV, not only can you not ask if they're illegal, not only do they automatically get registered unless they say no, they pass a law that says they can't even say no. They just automatically are registered, period. And they pass a law that every person in the state gets a mail-in ballot whether they want it or not. So there's about 1.5 million voters in Nevada. Every election season, 1.5 million ballots are put in the mail. No one knows what happens to any of them. No one has any idea. Does anyone use them? Does anyone give them to 16 friends who aren't legal to vote and put scribble their names on it?
1: Right.
2: What is happening in Nevada, right? All because a Republican rhino opened the door to all of this. So now if you go to DMV and you register, you drive a car, you're automatically registered to vote. And there's nothing you could do to turn it down, even if you're a citizen of Mexico, China, or any other country. Can you believe this?
1: And so what happens then, the registrar, the Board of Elections, sends out 1.5 million ballots that accumulate in the lobbies of apartment buildings.
2: Correct.
1: They accumulate at work and casinos. There's stacks of ballots. Here, just scribble your name. There's no voter ID. You don't have to prove who you are when you actually vote. Then all those ballots go back to the Board of Elections. They're quickly counted, and the Democrats win. And I dare you to challenge that system because you're taking away somebody's right to vote. That is what's happening in California, Washington, Oregon, Massachusetts. It's happening in Illinois. It's happening in Nevada. And that's why Democrats are dominating. And if we don't stop that process, Republicans can't win. And once the legislature goes completely Democrat in 28 or 32, imagine if we have AOC running the Senate and Hakeem Jeffries running the House and Kamala Harris wins the presidency. Give me the three or four things they're going to do quickly that means Republicans will never win another election.
2: Yeah, well, first of all, they're going to kill the filibuster. The very thing that John Thune is so scared of, so timid, it's almost as if he thinks the world will end if he kills the filibuster or even temporarily suspends it just for one vote to get the SAFE Act passed. He just won't do it. He thinks it's not gentlemanly. He thinks it's against the rules of the Senate. Democrats, as soon as they get control, Bill, will do it in 1 second flat, and they're going to do all kinds of things. First of all, I believe they're going to pack the Supreme Court, and that's the end of America. Second of all, they're going to name two new states to the United States of America, Puerto Rico and Washington, D.C., and that's four new Democrat senators guaranteed. There will never be a Republican elected in Puerto Rico or Washington, D.C. So that's four new Democrats in the U.S. Senate. We will never control the Senate ever again. So the list is long of all the damage they could do. Those are just two very quick examples. But I believe once they suspend the filibuster, then they could pass their entire radical agenda in 2028 if they win the presidency. And my belief is the following. If they win the midterms, it's the end of Trump's presidency. Anyone who doesn't see that is blind, delusional, living a fantasy. Trump will be a lame duck for the last 2 years, unable to pass a single thing for 2 years. He's just going to, you know, he's just going to have guests at the White House and talk to them and discuss how terrible things are going and America's being ruined. He won't be able to do a single thing at all. And that's the end of the Trump presidency. Then we get to 2028. Because nothing's been done for the last 2 years since, you know, the 2026 midterms are lost, it'll be 2 years of nothing done. And people are going to feel as if 4 years of Trump were a complete waste and nothing was accomplished. And therefore, they're going to be more likely to vote Democrat, and you get a Democrat president in 2028, and Trump's not on the ballot. We all know what happens when Trump's not on the ballot. The Republicans don't come out. Republicans aren't inspiring other than Trump, and Republican voters just stay home. And that's what's probably going to happen in the midterms. That's what's probably going to happen in 2028. And then America's lost forever, because then the one thing that I need to mention they're going to do is open the border, because we already know the game plan. They did it under Joe Biden. They're going to do it again, and it's going to be four more years of another 25 million illegals, and that's the end of America, period. I'm not exaggerating. I'm not being hysterical. I'm not trying to tell you it's an extinction-level event for the 12,000th time. I'm telling you this is it. We don't win the midterms, and we don't win in 28. It's the end of America, period.
1: To put a finer point on you, Wayne Allen Root, the leadership in Haiti, which doesn't exist, indicates they want to become a state. And so in addition,

0: American doesn't understand that. They're focused on gasoline prices, focused on trying to buy a home. You have 20 to 40-year-old females that are not married, highly educated, with purple hair and rings in their nose, who thinks America has got to be destroyed. Dr. Abdul and Angie Nixon in Florida and Talafrico in Texas, if they win their seats, there's nothing to stop them. And then to put 4 to 6 more justices on the Supreme Court, just like Jackson, Ketanji Jackson, there goes the Supreme Court. And so what's at stake here is not a brand of Democrats. You take a toxic blend of liberalism, throw in the DSAs, throw in communism, and throw in radical Islam. We're done. It's over. Once again, Wayne on the Root, we got to run. Keep walking your dog. Have a good time with him. And your website, rootforamerica.com. Let's warn the people what's coming. And if they don't come out to vote this midterm, it's over. And Wayne on the Root, once again, thanks for coming on the Bill Cunningham Show. Thank you.
1: Thank you. And Bubba says hi to everyone. Bubba, the famous MAGA Golden Doodle, says hello to your whole audience. Thank you, Bill. God bless you. God bless America. And God bless President Trump and the GOP. We got no other choice.
0: God bless you. And, of course, if Dr. Abdul wins in Michigan, he killed 9,000 dogs when he was in charge of the dog pound. He thinks dogs should not exist. How about that one? Bill Cunningham with you every Sunday night.
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2: Hi, Billy Cunningham, the Great American. You know, an evening, a sunny night without Wayne Allen Root is an evening without the moon and sunshine. And I pray to the Lord Almighty. I'm a practicing Roman Catholic. God bless America, and God bless the Christian faith that founded this country, along with our roots in Judaism. And I'll say this, that Wayne Allen Root's prediction is sometime next week or 10 days, President Trump's going to declare a national emergency, which is not subject to judicial review and can only be overturned by two-thirds of the House, two-thirds of the Senate, to make sure that the Postal Service does not deliver ballots to individuals who are not eligible to vote. As you may know, the blue cities, the blue states, have millions of individuals given ballots who are not legally able to vote because they're not U.S. citizens. And that happens because in about 17 or 18 states, when you get a driver's license, and you, from that point on, you're automatically registered to vote. In the state of California, there is about 2 million human beings that have a driver's license that cannot vote legally because they're not citizens. But California's Secretary of State will mail out to everyone with a driver's license a ballot, irrespective of that person's ability to vote. Same thing if you're on SNAP benefits or disability. That's the way the system works in Illinois, in New England, in Oregon, in Washington, in California, and other New Mexico, in which you don't have to be a citizen in order to vote because you get a ballot in the mail, even though you've never registered to vote as a person, but you're given the ballot because you have a driver's license. And that's how Democrats get elected. And the president can declare a national emergency, ordering the Postal Service only to deliver ballots to those that are registered to vote, not have a driver's license, and shall we say, stacks of ballots, stack themselves up in lobbies of hotels, apartment buildings, and businesses from individuals who are not eligible to vote. They're blank ballots. Anyone can pick them up, pass them around, and away you go. And I hope the president does that if the predictions of Wayne Allen Root are accurate by Labor Day, which is about a week from tomorrow. So let's continue with more. Up next is Michael Lucci. Michael Lucci is Executive Director of Consumers Research about data centers and how valuable they are despite being smeared by the Democratic Party. Bill Cunningham with you every Sunday night.
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4: With SRN News, I'm Jason Walker. At least 8 people have died when a ferry with 270 on board capsized off the coast of Cyprus. One official says 237 people have been rescued. Search is underway for at least 22 others. Dozens of people have been evacuated from the depths of the Grand Canyon because of heavy rain and flooding. Now, no injuries have been reported, but an unconfirmed report says 12 to 15 people may be missing. Many people in New York beginning to turn against the mayor. Some immigrant-owned businesses in the city accusing Zoran Mamdani's administration of retaliation after they challenged his proposed government-run grocery stores. And Iceland voters have rejected a referendum to restart negotiations to join the EU. This is SRN News.
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2: Well, let's continue. Bill Cunningham, the great American. Of course, data centers all over this country has become a great political issue, and the Democratic Party has hooked its wagon to the idea that data centers are bad and evil, when in fact we have presently about 3,500 data centers. Many more are scheduled. And I think most of us understand that the electricity use we have now is unprecedented in American history. In fact, it's going to maybe double over the next 10 to 15 years. And we can't have the same grid and have the devices that we have and compete with communist red China. And so I fear that the radical left and many other normal Americans have put a black mark on data centers, which is going to have a terrible negative impact on the American economy. Now, as a great American, I know one thing. They need to be in industrial parks far away from residential housing. They need to supply their own electricity one way or another and be a positive. And the job creation is really unbelievable, and it's great. A man with perspective on this is Michael Lucci. He's the founder and CEO of State Armor, a national security watchdog group, sounding the alarm on the implications of failing to build these data centers. And Michael Lucci, welcome, I think, for the first time to the Bill Cunningham Show. So first of all, can you tell the American people, that, for those who may not know, what is a data center? Explain that to the American people.
9: A data center is basically a large computation center. So we use computers to solve problems for us. A data center is a place where massive amounts of computation can be done and where data can be stored. And that computation is being done with the most advanced semiconductor chips in the world that are coming from NVIDIA. And, you know, to boil it into the issue with the Chinese Communist Party, we have the best chips in the world from NVIDIA. They don't. And as we compete with them, we have the choice to use that advantage of the best data processing and chips in the world or to not use it. And, of course, the Chinese Communist Party wants us to not use that advantage. And they are actually a big part of the propaganda pushing against data centers in the United States, actually in very open ways. And they're also funding some opposition to the same thing. So a data center is essentially a massive data storage and computation center. Why do we need more of these?
2: Yes.
9: because we have new tools of artificial intelligence that will allow us to solve problems that we never imagined we could solve before.
2: In fact, AI is unbelievable. What you can do with it is taking jobs away, but on the other hand, it's creating jobs. And the 21st century, the economy for the rest of this 21st century and military battlefields are going to be defined by who is the best data centers, who is the best AI. Politically, can you put on your political hat? Do you understand? I live in Ohio. John Husted, who's the sitting United States senator, has been in favor of data centers for a long time for the reasons you just pointed out. His opponent, Senator Sherrod Brown, ex-Senator Sherrod Brown, is an acolyte of Bernie Sanders. And even though 10, 12 years ago, Sherrod Brown was 100% in favor of data centers, he's now 100% against it because he wants to get elected. And so at the end of the day, can you understand why average Americans who get their electricity bill, I looked at mine the other day and I paid it, it was $810. And I looked back a year ago, it was about $600. And so possibly, can you understand the hesitancy of ill-informed Americans that they do not want data centers, that they perceive to be increasing their electricity bill? Can you understand that?
9: I absolutely understand that. And actually, let me go a step farther, because let me kind of steelman the other side of this argument. I grew up in Ohio. I live in Texas now. There are companies that are doing data centers absolutely the right way. There are also companies that absolutely do not. I mean, down here in Texas, they're supposed to comply with reporting on their usage of electricity and their usage of water. They are broadly failing to do so. And so when we want to have a discussion about, whether they are a real threat on water usage, which they're not at all. But the problem in Texas is they're not even reporting on their water usage. So there are companies that are doing this the right way and they should be championed. But at the same time, there are companies that are not, you know, being the best neighbors in where they're going in Texas, probably the same thing in Ohio as well. Now, the broader issue here is it is quite a strange political moment. So I remember growing up in Northeast Ohio, there was this idea of energy production that would be coming there. And this was very exciting in Northeast Ohio, in Youngstown, Ohio, because we had been losing jobs for so long. So the prospect of a new source of growth was very positive. Data centers offer the same opportunity. If you step down, I'm in Texas now. I mean, Texas absolutely, as a state, knows how to say yes to energy production, which is a far riskier business and far more environmental concerns than data centers have. So the issue is actually tied up around data centers themselves. They've gotten into a position where their branding, candidly, is horrible. Now, some of that is propaganda, but some of that is the data centers themselves need to be doing a better job of, you know, making super clear that they're going to make massive wins for the communities where they enter, that they're not just going to, you know, build out a huge infrastructure without the community having buy-in on that. So that's where I think that the gap is there have been some businesses in the data center space that have not been the best neighbors. And then there's just this massive propaganda effort, both from inside the United States and from outside the United States, to politicize this issue, when the issue is really this is technology infrastructure. It's military infrastructure. It's common sense that we should do this. But now we've gotten to this point where data centers need to help out and make sure that these are big wins for local communities.
2: Done the right way, much like a flock camera, done the right way, it makes a lot of sense. Done the wrong way, it doesn't. I live in Ohio. We have more water than we ever use. The Ohio River, the Lake Erie, all the other rivers in Ohio, we don't have a water problem. Texas has a water problem. New Mexico's got a water problem. Arizona's got a water problem. And the state of New York, for example, their utility bills are through the roof. You can't drill for oil. You can't have pipelines. Can't have nuclear reactors. You can't have clean coal, so that's why the bills are skyrocketing. In Ohio, the bills are skyrocketing because we have old infrastructure, we have storms, and therefore Duke Energy and others got to get to work. And so as an advocate for these data centers, you want regulations that give me the 1, 2, 3 things that you say must be in a data center before it's approved.
9: Well, I'll give you three. The two that are the biggest public concerns are water and electricity. Now, water, there is a broad propaganda effort here. I want to be clear about that. Data centers are not presenting a really significant threat on water usage. However, the governor of Texas, for example, wants them to recycle and reuse their own water. That absolutely makes sense, perfectly fine. Now, I do want to say the journalist who created the story about water usage later admitted that she was off by a factor of 1,000, and that journalist currently resides in communist China. So we might want to think about how we have this number that's off by a factor of 1,000. You're using 1 gallon of water for this data center. She actually said it was 1,000 gallons of water, and that journalist voluntarily lives in communist China right now. So let's, you know, be careful about accepting what we're hearing about water usage. But the data centers, yes, recycle their water, make sure they're using their water and cleaning the water. The other factor that is bigger is related to electricity. The way that this ideal would work, and this is what the president has been speaking about, this Governor Abbott here, your candidate Vivek Ramaswamy for governor there, they're talking about data centers bringing their own electricity and selling it onto the grid. In principle, I think that this is very good. This is the way it's being done in places across the country. And so what that basically means is, if you're building a data center, you're going to build out some nat gas turbines, maybe some small modular nuclear reactors. Some data centers are even using solar. So they're providing their own electricity, their own power, and then they're not always going to be using all of that. So then they sell it onto the grid. So what happens to the neighborhoods nearby? All they would experience is a net increase of electricity supply. So that will lower their costs some. How this works in specific examples could vary from place to place, but the general idea is they bring their own electricity, or they're finding ways to add electricity to the grid so that they're driving down utility costs. So those are the two big things. Now, one other factor I'll add is we do not want technologies produced and controlled by communist China going into these data centers. President Trump and his agencies are beginning to work on this problem. There are some states looking at this as well. I would flag that as one other issue that we should focus on is we want these because they're military infrastructure, technology infrastructure. It's how we win the 21st century. We don't want to be reliant upon communist China to run these critical infrastructure.
2: Michael Lucci, I see the other day, I guess Usain Bolt is they put a robot in China and superimposed it on the 100-meter dash, Usain Bolt. And this robot, created by AI through a data center in Beijing, easily beat Usain Bolt. And I can see in the future, much like in the Schwarzenegger movies, that we don't have an army. What we have are thousands of robots fighting somewhere, which are impossible to kill. And secondly, 1,000 or 100,000 drones over the battlefield. I saw the C-5A transport out of communist red China, and it was huge inside of this C-5A. And they had literally 10,000 drones were in this C-5A transport. Open up the back, and they released 10,000 drones with different functions over the battlefield. And I'm looking at this the way war is going to be conducted in the next 10, 20 years, with robots on the field as the army, with 10,000 or 100,000 drones in the air seeking out the enemy and destroying bridges and factories and homes simultaneously, some with nuclear capabilities. And I'm thinking, Jesus, Mary, and Joseph, do we need some help? And I don't know what the world's going to look like in 10 or 20 years militarily, but the idea of some grunt in a battlefield with a helmet on and a rifle is simply not going to happen. What's happening in Ukraine right now, fighting off Russia, and Russia is victimizing the great Ukrainian people. The drone technology is advancing, and if we don't play into that battlefield, we're in deep trouble. And secondly, there's a fear among many, especially in middle-class Midwest America, that I'm going to lose my job. I tell young folks, if you're a dentist, you're going to be okay, but so many things in media is dominated by AI, and if we don't play this game, we're going to lose. And so would you agree with me? Number one, if we had modular nuclear reactors, such as are on nuclear submarines for the past 60 years, small modular nukes that add a positivity, lowering your energy cost, and these data centers are miles away from residential areas. Everybody likes to have their garbage picked up, but nobody wants to live next to a dump. And so when you have a modular nuclear reactor or a gas turbine built on site of a data center miles away from residential area, either using or not using water. The new ones don't use water. That's a plus. But can you understand, like in Ohio and maybe Texas, Tallarico is probably doing the same thing in Texas with running against his opponent, that largely what they're saying is that, you know, the data centers are evil and wrong, and some of that is funded, of course, by the Communist Chinese Party, who is paying for a lot of this kind of stuff, because they want it to be opposed. So there's well-intended Americans who think, okay, we can't have these data centers. I go 150 years ago, we can't have cars. We got to stick with the horse. And going into the 21st century, this is required. Do you think right now the PR battle is being lost? And if so, why is that?
9: The PR battle, unfortunately, is being lost. There are a number of reasons for this. But let me start with something that Elon Musk has said. He said the two most important factors will be exactly what you just said, robotics and artificial intelligence. So there's robotics that are going to be doing a lot of things physically for us and producing incredible abundance, but also fighting wars. And then how are you going to power those? How are they going to operate? They're going to operate off of artificial intelligence. So the first part you said about drones and robots, like you said, the Ukraine conflict, the Ukraine war is showing that. I mean, those autonomous drone systems are already being used. The robotics, those will be coming. And notably, President Trump has banned Chinese robotics. That was just a couple months ago.
2: Right.
9: And Chinese drones. And the reason he did that is because there were these fantastic German researchers who found back doors in the Chinese robots. And I know that this sounds like science fiction, but they found back doors so that communist China can control one of these little robots. And then that one that they control would control all the other robots in the area. So that they're actually trying to sell a drone army into our country that they would control. Now, President Trump cut that off. Now, that's not a complete solution, though. And getting to what you're talking about on blue collar jobs, we need to build out our robotics capacity very rapidly. I mean, there's no question that China is actually on the lead in a lot of areas of robotics. So while we have better artificial intelligence, they're building better and cheaper and faster robots right now. They're doing the same thing on drones. And so we have to deeply and quickly reindustrialize these tools of artificial intelligence, data centers, and so on will help us do that. This should be, and there are signs that it already is, a blue-collar jobs boom that will be produced from this. You need to build the data centers. You need to maintain them. Then you need to build factories where we're going to be building our own robots, our own drones, all these pieces of civilian and military capability that we absolutely need to win the 21st century. So all these things do come together. We need to be building our own hardware to get there quickly. We need to be building the best artificial intelligence tools in the world to help that reindustrialization process. If we don't do that, or if we lose the PR battle, which right now, obviously the PR battle is not awesome on this, but I think we could win out eventually. The winner is ultimately the Chinese Communist Party. There is no mistaking their position on this. They say it hundreds of times in their own state media. They have state media that they do in the English language. They say hundreds of times that the United States should not build out data centers. The United States should not build out artificial intelligence tools. I think that that is a very good reverse indicator. If the Communist Party of China says we shouldn't do it, do the opposite. We should do it. Now, why are they saying that? Because they want the world to be dependent upon their artificial intelligence tools. They want the world to remain dependent upon their manufacturing base. The only way we get off their AI tools and their manufacturing base is we build it here, we build it better, and we have to find ways to say yes. And then going back to the start of our conversation, the data center companies themselves can make this a massive win. We talked about electricity. We talked about lowering property taxes. We talked about recycling water, although the water issue is very misconstrued. They can make this a massive win, massive jobs, drive down costs, drive up jobs in local communities, and then everyone will be happy.
2: Michael Lucci, I wish you were running for office. We have to make the case. Ultimately, I trust the good judgment of the American people to understand when they're being played and when they're not getting the facts. You just gave facts. Michael Lucci, founder and CEO of State Armor. Thanks for coming on the Bill Cunningham Show. And Michael, you're a great American. Thank you very much.
9: Thank you so much.
2: God bless you. The truth will set you free.
10: Bill Cunningham, the great American, live with you every Sunday night.

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5: This is your I-94 ramp cone zone update. The 210 I-94 ramp is closed. The interchange ramps will be closed to all travelers during construction, and traffic to and from Highway 210 in Fergus Falls will be detoured to the County Road 1/Tower Road. Highway 210 will remain open for travelers during construction. Traffic will shift to one side of the bridge and will be reduced to one lane in each direction. For construction updates, visit the Fergus Falls Chamber at fergusfalls.com and click on the Cone Zone. 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
8: Hi, Billy Cunningham once again. You know, we get the government we deserve. I've said before, and I'll say it again, when the Iranian war works out in a positive way, we don't deserve to have Donald Trump as our president. And when the media so smears this guy on a regular basis, and he has so many successes, whether it's the southern border, no tax on tips, Social Security, or overtime, building a manufacturing base, going to take another 1 to 3 years to get that done. And now at some point soon, the Straits of Hormuz are going to be completely bypassed, and no oil is going to come out of the Straits of Hormuz up against Iran. And if that thing can be worked out, inflation will subside greatly, and gasoline will be down to about $2 a gallon, which is where it belongs. That's kind of where we're headed. You have to know that the 4 years of Joe Biden produced 21% inflation. Under Donald Trump, the number is 5%. So about 80% of the problem caused by the Democrats they now want to take advantage of. Let's continue with more. One of the individuals I often listen to about misunderstanding radical Islam is Dr. Alex McFarland, coming up next. Dr. McFarland, Bill Cunningham with you every Sunday.
9: My name is Whitney Allen, and I'm a widow. My husband Ryan died. 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
16: News this hour from Town Hall. I'm Jason Walker. Centers for Medicare and Medicaid Services blocking more than $1 billion in potentially improper Medicare lab payments. Spokesman says labs billed Medicare for tests that were never performed on patients to the tune of $1.6 billion. More than 150 lab providers have been booted from the program for alleged fraud. There are growing calls for a completely new overhaul of America's welfare system, modeled on the landmark reforms of the 1990s. Here's correspondent Ken Lorman.
17: 30 years ago, a Republican-led Congress and President Bill Clinton required work for key benefits and gave states more control. Supporters say the results were dramatic. Adults receiving welfare fell from more than 4.4 million in 1995 to about 570,000 in 2024. Now, many Republicans want to extend work requirements across federal assistance programs for non-disabled adults with independence, not dependency, as the goal. Ken Lorman reporting.
16: She is, of course, very controversial, and some believe she might someday make a run for the White House. But right now, Alexandria Ocasio-Cortez is shaking up her team with several departures and some new faces.
18: The personnel change comes months before the progressive leader will decide whether to launch a presidential campaign. She's also weighing a run for Senate Minority Leader Chuck Schumer's seat, which is also up in 2028. AOC's years-long campaign manager and senior advisor Oliver Hidalgo Wollerbin is departing in September. Fiorella Beeny, a longtime aide to AOC, took over as interim campaign manager this month. The moves have coincided with the expansion of the portfolio of AOC's chief of staff, Mike Koska. Bernie Bennett reporting.
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16: New York City Mayor Zohran Mamdani taking another shot at Amazon, and critics warn shoppers just might pay the price.
20: Mayor Mamdani supports a Teamsters-backed bill requiring Amazon to directly hire delivery couriers. One study estimates the mandate could add $664 a year to the average New York household's costs, while putting up to 5,000 jobs at risk. Critics say the policy could drive operations out of the city, making delivery slower and more expensive. Richard Boyd reporting.
16: E-cigarette maker Juul Labs receiving U.S. permission to sell an updated version of the vaping device. It includes an electronic age verification system to prevent underage use. The decision from the FDA means Juul can sell its new version of the vaping device for the first time since it was first launched in 2015. Breaking news and analysis, townhall.com. More evidence, Seattle is apparently losing its shine.
21: A Mercatus Institute study highlights Seattle's exodus as residents and businesses flee high costs and economic woes for red states like Idaho. Layoffs at tech giants, soaring house prices, and pro-union policies are accelerating the decline, prompting calls for policy shifts to retain talent and investment. Nearly one in four employers considers leaving due to high expenses, with companies like Starbucks and Zillow cutting Seattle jobs while expanding elsewhere.
16: Trump administration entering a major agreement with Venezuela that, if realized, could give the U.S. access to vast amounts of the South American country's untapped oil reserves at cost. President Trump says the deal was negotiated by Secretary of State Marco Rubio, Defense Secretary Pete Hegseth, and Venezuela's acting president, Delcy Rodriguez. More on these stories, townhall.com.
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22: It's now time for your weekly weather forecast on KPRF Newstalk 1250. Today we'll see a high of 81 with a slight chance of showers and a low of 64 with a chance of thunderstorms in the evening. On Monday, a high of 82 with a low of 60. Tuesday, a high of 82 with a low of 63 and a slight chance of showers in the evening. And Wednesday, a high of 82 with a low of 63 and a slight chance of thunderstorms in the evening. This has been your weekly weather forecast for KBRF News Talk 1250.
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0: 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Now, here's the man who's been recognized as radio's best. The recipient of not one, but two prestigious Marconi Awards for his broadcast excellence. The one and only, Bill Cunningham.
1: Christopher Ruddy is the CEO and founder of Newsmax. And full disclosure, I often appear on Newsmax TV with Todd Starnes and others. And he's got a great column up about the chances for the Republican Party winning in November. And he's headquartered in Boca Raton, Florida. And let's face it, there's few people that have the ear of the president more closely than Christopher Ruddy. And Christopher, Chris, welcome again to the Bill Cunningham Show. And first of all, give the American people just an overview of how difficult the election might be on November the 3rd of this year. How hard will it be?
2: Well, Bill, first of all, I got to, full disclosure, you don't really come on Newsmax, so you don't have the time for us. What we do is we do an AI-generated doppelganger, and he sounds just like you, and he's a little better looking.
1: Thank you.
2: And it works.
1: Thank you.
2: It works. That's right. People keep saying, who is this guy Cunningham? I said, you wouldn't believe if you actually met him. But any event, I think it's going to be, I think you and I tend to have similar worldviews on things. It's going to be a tough ride, right? We're going to have, we're up against incredible odds. We should be pretty good shape if the media was somewhat fair and balanced in this country. But they're out to get Trump, they're out to get the Republicans, and we're now seeing the polling data doesn't look all so great, right? So yeah. It's a tough thing. It's nothing you can, you and I were chatting a little offline. We know it's going to be an uphill battle all over the place, including in Ohio.
1: Right. And now let's face it, off-year elections tend to be bad for the incumbent. And I think two or three factors are at play. One, there's a little bit of Trump fatigue. He's been at it for about 11 or 12 years now. And secondly, the war in Iran is perceived not going well. I think it's a battle that we must win. And this is the first president in our lifetime to actually fight the monstrous evil and all the tentacles of Iran. And we're going to win that at some point if we stick with it. And just thirdly, there's lots of candidates around the country that are not the strongest. I got a short list here in the U.S. Senate, Ohio, Maine, Michigan, Texas, Alaska, Georgia, Florida, your home state, Angie Nixon against Ashley Moody. And everywhere I look, I see opportunities. And what's not helping is Trump's falling approval ratings. It's quite low. And for those of us more or less, you're closer to him than almost anybody. And we understand that the media does not care about objectivity. I give you an example. Dr. Anthony Fauci had all those revelations about lying to us on important matters, costing lives, and the mainstream media didn't cover it at all. And so if we had an objective media, it would be better. But nonetheless, what do you see as the two or three things dragging down the Republican Party in November?
2: Well, let's start with interest rates. The president had said he wanted interest rates lower. He pushed and pushed. He finally got a Fed chairman in. The guy hasn't lowered rates yet. Rates are around, they're high now. It's 4%, but the longer bonds are going up even higher. And interest rates in my book should be 2%. There's no inflation. There's no monetary inflation. There's an inflation due to the product linked to gasoline, which is a temporary thing. So costs are going up because of this demand, not because of inflation of the currency. And what they should be doing is offsetting that with, and you're seeing huge cancellations in home purchases, the highest mortgage rates. That hurts. Gasoline prices, which is really a phenomena of the Iran war. I happen to support the president on this. I think getting rid of Iran has shown tremendous leadership.
1: Yes.
2: But I think they've done, the administration, the failing is in the administration, they've done a poor job on communications. The public just doesn't know the story. They haven't been really walked through why we should be in Iran. You just get little bits and pieces. I mean, I've never seen anything quite like this. The president is a master of communication, but it's just him. There's no other communication. They don't even go. Most of the administration officials, other than Fox, they don't go on other networks. Lower level officials are not allowed. It's so bizarre. You call over there and say, I'm the biggest station in Cincinnati, Bill Cunningham. I'd like to have the Secretary of the Navy talk about this. And they won't let him on. It's so bizarre.
1: Correct.
2: You can't make it. And so I think those things are hurting. Trump has a really good record. He's only been president a year and a half. He secured the border overnight, stopped inflation within 6 months. Jobs have been pretty good. Massive investment in AI. I know that's controversial, but it is growing the economy in key parts of the country. I think there's a lot of things, but it's early. And I think Big Beautiful has been good. A lot of things are good, but then lowest prescription drugs in history.
1: Right.
2: The Trump accounts for young kids. These are huge things that'll be remembered 50 years from now.
1: Well, and on top of that, no tax on tips, Social Security, no tax on overtime, the lowest prescriptive drug prices ever. The southern border is now shut down. The economy creates more jobs, actually, than can be filled. There's about 5 million jobs unfilled in America today, and there's about 7 or 8 million Americans, males, between the ages of 18 and 45, that don't work at all. They live in their mother's basement. I look at it objectively. If somebody take away Donald Trump's name, which is radioactive in parts of our world, take that away and just line up the 10 or 12 things going on in America today, you would think, well, the incumbent's going to win this thing going away. And in fact, that's not going to be the case. You have the president's ear. Does he privately understand how difficult life would be for him? If the House and the Senate, I think most people say the House is gone. I pray to God it isn't. But how difficult it'll be in the last 2 years of his term if he has a Democratic House by Hakeem Jeffries and AOC and a Senate with the last 2 years of the term of the U.S. Senator from New York who is acting as if he's not Jewish. Can you imagine the last 2 years of that term, what it's going to look like? Does Trump understand that?
2: Short answer, no.
1: No.
2: I just spoke to him the other day, and, he's in a very positive mood. And as you know, I've known him for almost 30 years. We've talked a lot in that period of time, and I've seen the whole thing. But, you know, if you say to Donald Trump, you know, if you do this, this and this is going to happen, and you got to be careful 6 months, 6 years, whatever. Trump doesn't think that way. He thinks, well, it's good now. I got to do it now.
1: Now.
2: He's a now person. He's not a tomorrow person. It's just part of his DNA. So it adds to a tremendous sense of urgency on his part, why he never stops. And so much, he really has accomplished a lot in short order. But it also, there's no real long-term planning on things. We see that in Iran war and other aspects. And he's not... His view, I think, would be, look, I took them on before, I'll take them on again. So what's the difference? I don't care. You know, I've had discussions with him. I oppose the broadcast consolidation rules. They're allowing all these big TV networks to buy up all the local stations in America. You're only going to have two or three TV companies owning all the licenses.
1: Right.
2: This is insane. They oppose Republicans. They oppose conservatives. They oppose Trump. And his attitude is, well, I beat them before. I'm like, well, you beat them, but... You know, 10 years from now, I'm still fighting these guys. Bill Cunningham's still fighting these guys. But, he doesn't think that way, and it's just that's the way he thinks.
1: Imagine in Michigan if Dr. Abdul, who's not a doctor, wins, and Tallarico wins in Texas, and Angie Nixon wins in Florida. Do we not perceive reality? If you and I sit here on November the 4th and 5th and say, okay, we got Dr. Abdul, we have Tallarico, we have Angie Nixon, do you and I not perceive reality? Is that possible?
2: I think you're mispronouncing his name, Bill. It's Tallarico.
1: Tallarico. What if he's the next senator? Cornyn's leaving. He's angry. And so I don't know what to say. Are you and I the problem? Yeah. The guy that runs Newsmax and me and talk radio, that we don't perceive reality, that actually Tallarico would be a great U.S. senator who thinks Jesus Christ is binary and that the Virgin Mary was a skank, that somehow that person gets elected?
2: I know it's really, and you would never think, but Texas is changing. Paxton, you know, you have occasion where you don't have a, I mean, I like him. I think he's a great guy, but I don't think he's the strongest candidate in that race. And everybody, you know, in Ohio, I don't think Vivek is that strong a candidate. And so you're going to, you know, key races we're now going to lose, losing, you know, Ohio governorship. hopefully if Florida will hang in there and we'll do well with Byron Donalds. But, you know, sometimes we're not picking the candidates, too. It's a, they're picking guys that are a little bit crazy that you think they normally would not win. But, you know, there's the media is never going to focus. Just like you said earlier, they didn't focus on Fauci and all the incredible lies. They don't, they're not going to focus on Talafrico's incredible stuff that he's doing.
1: Well, I tell you what, when Mom Donnie, we're about to commemorate the sacrifice of 3,000 Americans on 9/11. If somebody had told you on 9/12 that 25 years from now, a radical Islamist will be elected the mayor of New York City, and he'll be supposedly on site for the 25th year commemoration of the sacrifice and the murder of 3,000 Americans on 9/11, Christopher Ruddy of Newsmax, you wouldn't have believed that. That's not possible, right?
2: Well, it's I'm sitting in New York right now, and the idea that his wife was saying things too, and the just the amount and I just saw the news. We had it on Newsmax that the president's not planning on showing up at the ceremony, so it may have something to do with that. I don't know. But it is a shocking phenomena. And Israel, like, I'm supportive of Israel. They are only democratic ally. On 9/11, they didn't attack Israel. They attacked the United States. They could have easily sent planes into Israel, but we're the great Satan. They're out to get us. Israel is sort of just an obstacle in the way. And the Islamicists want to get us, the radical jihad. And so I think why President Trump is doing this, you know, they have a long history of killing Americans, the Iranians, all over the world.
1: Yeah, Christopher Ruddy, one thing comes to my mind on occasion is that the average American is 30 years old. So the average American was born in like 1996, maybe come of age about 15 years ago. That whole chunk of half the American people have little or no memories of the Iran takeover by the Ayatollahs in 1979. They don't have a reference to the 1980s or the 1990s, and they're not taught American history, American education. So many of our so-called elite schools are indoctrination centers and not centers of higher education. There's little debate happening in most of the urban high schools or most of all the colleges about conservatism and William F. Buckley and Thomas Sowell and how great Ronald Reagan was. There's no debate about that or Rush Limbaugh. There's no debate. The half the American people have came of age about 10 or 15 years ago, and they don't have a history, and they don't want to know the history. When I see some of your Newsmax reporters or Jesse Waters with Johnny going into the streets and talking to people about who's the vice president, who's the attorney general, how many states are there, how many representatives are there in the House, how many senators are there. You never get a correct answer. They have no clue. They're stuck to their phones in their left hand like I am and looking at the phone screen constantly. And I'm harking back to the words of Benjamin Franklin, who came out of Independence Hall and said, well, we have a republic if we can keep it. And the answer is, after 200 some years, if the electorate doesn't arise and say, you know what, we can't live the way that Talafrico and Mamdani and that Angie Nixon and Dr. Abdul wants us to live, but they're attractive because the candidates are physically attractive on the left. And by talking about Medicare for all and free food and excuse all your student debt, there's not a grounding by those individuals in reality. You know what I'm saying?
2: Well, I hear everything you're saying. I do think the reverse of that is there. Why Mamdani? Like, New York is sort of a conservative leaning town. It is, and it has Giuliani, it had Bloomberg, it had Ed Koch. These were not left wingers. And so, you know, how does a guy like that get elected? Because he realizes there's a group of people that don't feel they have jobs, don't have money for housing, whatever, and he's answering their problems. We know the answer is crazy and it leads to worse, but they don't know that, right? But it's their solution. I think conservatives, like, we need to have solutions for people too. We need to think about that. Jack Kemp was great in those type of things, but we're not always thinking. There's a massive polarization going on because the oligarchs in this country, you know, increasingly I'm seeing it. We had our Newsmax magazine cover on oligarchs. You know, you have 50% of the country have no wealth whatsoever. nothing. They live paycheck to paycheck, or if they get a check. And then you have the other 5% of the country owns 50% of their wealth. Like, and then, you know, 10% owns 70% of the wealth. Now, the socialist answer is, let's just take their money and spread it around. That's terrible, right?
1: Yeah.
2: Conservative answer is, we need more competition. We need more free enterprise. We need less tax.

0: cartel. You know, I could show you, like, we pay three times as much for pay TV cable because they gave the broadcast TV licenses to exemptions and rules to help them, and they squeeze out huge amounts of money that we pay for on a cable bill. You go through this list of things, and, you know, generally oil prices in America have been pretty good because there's a lot of competition.
1: Right.
0: And that's what we need to do is, you know, reaffirm the Reagan-esque values. We're for competition, free enterprise. Stop these oligarchies that are developing in our country and have an agenda that reaches those 30-year-olds. They go, oh, yeah. You know, Milei did this down in Argentina. He won big. All the young people voted for him.
1: Well, we need that. And Trump is, as far as politics is concerned, is the leader. And once he leaves the scene, I can't believe Donald Trump is more than 80 years old. And when he leaves the scene, maybe my friend J.D. Vance will pick up the specter. But let's face it, it doesn't have the magnetism. He doesn't have the star power of Donald Trump. Donald Trump shows up in a room and every eye goes toward him. Well, Christopher Ruddy, we got to run. I often think we get the government we deserve. And at times that concerns me greatly. And
0: I think we're going to have to start running fast before this election. Two things I would encourage people: keep listening to Bill Cunningham. One, number two, download the free Newsmax app on your iPhone, Android. It takes a minute. You can watch us anywhere in the world. We're the only channel that I think lets you do that. Our streaming Newsmax 2 channel. And it's incredible. We've had 15 million people go to their iPhone for Newsmax.
1: Good.
0: And Android. And it's been a big number. So
1: yep,
0: we're keeping the revolution alive.
1: Let's keep it going for our children and our children's children. Christopher Ruddy of Newsmax, once again, thanks for coming on the Bill Cunningham Show. And Christopher, you're a great American. Thank you.
0: And you are as well, Bill.
1: God bless you. Let's continue with more.
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Billy Cunningham, once again, you know, we get the government we deserve. I've said before, and I'll say it again, when the Iranian war works out in a positive way, we don't deserve to have Donald Trump as our president. And when the media so smears this guy on a regular basis, and he has so many successes, whether it's the southern border, no tax on tips, Social Security, or overtime, building a manufacturing base, going to take another 1 to 3 years to get that done. And now at some point soon, the Straits of Hormuz are going to be completely bypassed, and no oil is going to come out of the Straits of Hormuz up against Iran. And if that thing can be worked out, inflation will subside greatly, and gasoline will be down to about $2 a gallon, which is where it belongs. That's kind of where we're headed. You have to know that the 4 years of Joe Biden produced 21% inflation. Under Donald Trump, the number is 5%. So about 80% of the problem caused by the Democrats, they now want to take advantage of. Let's continue with more. One of the individuals I often listen to about misunderstanding radical Islam is Dr. Alex McFarland, coming up next. Dr. McFarland, Bill Cunningham with you every Sunday.

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1: With SRN News, I'm Jason Walker. Authorities in Columbia, South Carolina say one police officer has been killed, another wounded, after responding to a call concerning a domestic dispute. The suspect, who reportedly had a lengthy criminal record, also died. The slain officer was 29, leaves behind a wife and two small children. At least eight people have been killed after a ferry with 270 on board capsized off the coast of Cyprus. An official says 237 people rescued. A search is underway for about two dozen more. The vessel faced adverse weather conditions and began to take on water just moments after departure. And dozens of people have been evacuated from the Grand Canyon after very heavy rain and possible flooding. No injuries have been reported. SRN News.
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5: I was thinking.
6: Yeah?
5: Another great thing about living out here is that I don't have to drive to the city for any of my health care.
6: Not even surgery?
5: Not even that. Alamere Health is ranked as one of the top 100 rural hospitals in the country. 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
6: But they chose here.
5: Yep. 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It's better here.
0: By Billy Cunningham, the great American, Dr. Alex McFarland, Dr. Alex McFarland Ministries. He's on the mark when it comes to religious issues, especially in the Middle East. You may recall that about 50 years ago, there were about 5 million Jews all over the Middle East. Right now, there's less than 10,000 all over the Middle East. And the goal of most Islamic societies is to obliterate other individuals who are Christians or Catholics or Jews. And you cannot have a synagogue in any Middle Eastern country. When I visited Israel about 3 years ago, about 4 months before the events of October the 7th, in Jerusalem, it's a multifaceted, multi-religious place. I saw a gay pride flag flying in Jerusalem. I saw Catholics and Christians. I saw Jews. I saw Muslims, Islamists. It was multicultural. In fact, in Israel, about 20% of the Knesset are Muslims. In other words, Israel is a functioning state. You can't say that about Iran or Iraq or Syria or Lebanon or Jordan, Egypt, where female mutilation happens all the time. And I'm thinking maybe we fundamentally misunderstand what we're dealing with. So Dr. Alex McFarlane has penned a column, Iranian War Cannot End Without First Understanding Radical Islamic Mission, which is to eradicate America. Look at Dearborn, Michigan today. And Dr. Alex McFarlane, welcome again to the Bill Cunningham Show. So from North Carolina, kind of give me the American people what we don't understand about the Islamic mission in the Middle East, but also here in America.
7: Well, first of all, thank you for having me on. It's always a great privilege. I appreciate the way you think and the way you communicate, and I'm grateful to be on with you. Yes, you know, in America, I mean, I think we just assume other people are acting in good faith, being forthright and being honest. But when it comes to Islam, this is not so much a religion even as a political ideology. And, you know, one of the reasons that it is so just treasonous, I mean, really treasonous to suppose that Sharia law could exist in America, people need to understand this is not a freedom of religion issue. This is not about an individual personally following the faith of their choice, although we certainly do believe that anyone can believe, want to believe. But when it comes to the culture and the societal and political presence of Islam, it's always the non-Muslims suffer at best and are executed at worst. And, you know, I've got many, many books. And before political correctness, one of the preeminent world religion textbooks was written by a man named Samuel S. Braden. It's not a Christian book per se. It's just history of world religions. And it was published in the early 20th century, used up until the 1980s. It was a graduate school textbook called The World's Great Religions, meaning large and influential. And it says Islam was started, I'm quoting, Islam was started simply to be in conscious opposition to Jews and Christians. And so these are not people looking for a win-win situation. They will subjugate and kill others, or they will die themselves. Ann Colston, go ahead, yes.
0: 1,000%. Their goal, I'm thinking, you know, I hate to compare anything to the Nazis, but I could not conceive of Eisenhower and Bradley and Truman and Roosevelt saying, okay, it'll be okay to win in Germany, World War II, but the Nazis should stay in charge of Berlin. And we're going to deal with, I would think, we're dealing with a philosophy of life that is not compliant with American values at all. And look at Mamdani and Dr. Abdul and what they're saying and doing. I can't imagine 25 years ago, 9/11 took place. We're about to celebrate commemorate the 25th anniversary. To say, okay, we're going to elect a radical Islamist to be the mayor of New York City. It happened.
7: Bill, just 2 days ago, the Smithsonian again was called out for their spin and their woke exhibits. And there's a Smithsonian exhibit about 9/11. And I know 9/11 very well because about 24 hours after it happened, I was literally in the rubble of Ground Zero as a Billy Graham volunteer chaplain. Met with Mayor Giuliani. I was up in New York 2 weeks after 9/11, so I well remember. And shortly after 9/11, it was my privilege to be asked to lecture the North Carolina Sheriff's Association on Islam and terrorism. And I was in front of about 1,000 North Carolina law enforcement officers teaching them about Islam. Suddenly, Islam was front page news, and it really has been ever since. But you're right. There's a perfect analogy. I'm glad you mentioned Eisenhower and five-star General Omar Bradley, who both of those men were Christians, by the way. There's no way that we would had a compromise in World War II and said, okay, you know, the Nazis have been, you know, temporarily contained, but they can maintain control of Germany. No, they have to be obliterated. And I say this to everyone listening, having taught political science for 20 years and studied and published on world religions for 30 years, including part of my master's thesis. Islam is, look, we love people. We wish ill to no one. But the worldview of Islam is a murderous, dictatorial, demonic force that will take over America. Bill, I had a four-hour conversation with the vice president of CARE, a known terrorist organization, the Council on American Islamic Relations.
8: Right.
7: I was on Al Jazeera World Service, and going to New York City, I ended up having a four-hour conversation with the VP of CARE, and it was a woman in a hijab, and she just very cool, calm, said to me, "We will turn America into a caliphate." And she looked me straight in the eye. She said, "The U.S. Constitution will fall. America will become Muslim. You might not like it, but it may be your children or your grandchildren, but they will be Muslim."
8: Right.
7: And for the left woke Americans that think it's just live and let live, you are hopelessly naive, I assure you.
0: The issue, I watched Dr. Abdul, who's not a doctor, running for the Senate seat in Michigan, talking to Jesse Waters a few nights ago. And he compared the burqas and the hijabs worn by Muslim women to like the habits worn by Sisters of Charity. He compared the Christian doctrine and dogma to Sharia law. They're all the same. Well, if a nun wants to leave the Catholic ministry, she takes off her habit and goes back into life, and she's not beheaded. And if somebody in Sharia law would say, you know what, I'm going to convert to Judaism, I'm going to become a Christian, what would happen to them? In fact, even in Michigan, there's honor killings happening in America. And they're going to take over our country, I think, by the ballot box and not by the gun. In most of the Middle East, it was by the gun. In America and in Western Europe, I'm sure, Dr. Alex McFarland, you're aware of what's happening in Western Europe with Muslims taking over absolutely. Large chunks. Explain what's happening in Europe to the American people.
7: Well, there are in parts of France and parts of Britain, there are no-go zones where even law enforcement officials, they won't go, and now they're not allowed to go. There have been ordinances passed by Sharia communities that they just, it's like a little country within a country. And that's just about happening in Texas here in America. Listen, I have two friends in Dearborn, Michigan. I'm not going to say their names on national radio because there's litigation involved, but they were on a public sidewalk and there was an Islamic festival in Dearborn. And one of the men, an ex-Muslim, now Christian, had a New Testament in his back pocket. And so a Muslim asked, what do you believe as a Christian? They're having a very, very cordial conversation back and forth. Well, as this young man got his New Testament out and opened it and was sharing a Bible verse, a policeman with a billy club hit him in the head, knocked him to the ground. All right, these two Christian men were exhibiting or acting in free speech, which is protected by the First Amendment, and they were jailed in Michigan, their constitutional rights absolutely thrown out the window. And basically, apparently in Dearborn, Michigan, when you're talking to a Muslim who asked about Christianity, apparently your constitutional rights to free expression don't apply anymore.
8: Right.
7: And folks, listen, I want to say this. We are pluralistic in the sense that a person can believe anything they want to believe, however cockamamie it might be. But we are not pluralistic in the sense that we can have a set of laws within American jurisprudence. We cannot have any culture, whether it be, back in the 70s, the Moonies the followers of Reverend Sun Myung-moon were contained. Yeah. There have been times when things that were a tangible threat to the U.S. Constitution and the rights of American citizens, imagine that. There was a time when we actually cared about the rights of American citizens.
0: Yeah.
7: But religions are not allowed to metastasize and become a threat to the U.S. Constitution, and we need to defend our Constitution again today.
0: And Dr. Alex McFarland, I look at the treatment of women and girls in Muslim countries in the Middle East, in fact, Afghanistan, in which little girls are raped pursuant to God, and that women are beaten half to death by their husbands because they disobeyed a husband in some way. The videos are everywhere. I look at the attempts that we made in Afghanistan to reform that society with the so-called Taliban. I look at our attempts in Iraq to actually reform that society after Saddam Hussein, and we failed in that. It cost 7,000 American lives, about a trillion or so dollars. Now we're intertwined once again with Iran, and I don't see that ending well. I hope it does. I hope somehow the Kurds or someone arises. You can't kill one person when it's a religion and a philosophy. They've taken out, I guess, all the leadership, but so what? Someone else pops up who believes exactly the same thing. And so I hope that this is a wonderful mission we're on to reform the Middle East, but it's only reformed if the Revolutionary Guard and the murderous mullahs in Tehran are removed and a secular society takes over Iran. Is that possible?
7: Right. It's possible, but it can't be just secular. The worldview that will inoculate the Arab people from the horrors of Islam is Christianity. 20 years ago, Ann Coulter was speaking for me in a conference, and she was very famously in the news at that time because she said regarding the Middle East, she said, we need to kill the mullahs and the Islamic leaders and convert the people to Christianity.
0: Oh.
7: And the Charlotte Observer and newspapers came out. C-SPAN actually covered this event I had her in. They were like, oh, you know, how hateful that is. But look, there is no such thing as a moral and spiritual vacuum. People are not just neutral. Every human has a worldview that drives them. And I would say to everybody listening, the Westerners that are naively, confident in secularism, no. Either there'll be Marxism and communism, or there'll be Sharia, or there'll be anarchy.
0: No.
7: And the one worldview, the moral compass that has protected the world from anarchy, communism, or Sharia law, those are your options.
0: Well,
7: except for a Judeo-Christian worldview.
0: Yes, Dr. McFarland, I have always have hope that, to me, the sun is always rising, not setting. I'm a great American, or try to be. If you take liberal democratic politics, mix in with that democratic socialist of America, mix in with that a few ingredients of communism, and throw in Islamic law and Sharia. And in our major cities, the way to get elected is to either be a communist, an Islamist, or a member of the DSA, Democratic Socialism of America. And according to polling, the Democratic Party, if you're between the ages of 18 and 40, 60% have a positive view of socialism. And so the failures are educational institutions, the failures in the family structure, the family is lack of faith in God, etc., not Muhammad. And I'm thinking, okay, if that's the future of our country, have about a minute remaining, Dr. McFarland, how much trouble are we in?
7: We're in trouble that requires a God-sized solution. People need to pray for America, and people need to get out and vote for conservatives in the midterms. And I want to say the government-run schools with the National Teachers Union have become an agent of programming for the globalist Marxists, really. And for every family that can, you need to get their kids in either a Catholic school, Christian school, classical education. We need to get our kids for a number of generations out of the government schools that are programming them into nice little compliant socialists.
0: Dr. Alex McFarland, let's keep the lines of communication open. And this election, November 3rd, is among the most important ever, because if we don't get out and vote, the Islamists, the DSAs, the communists are going to take over. They're already in charge of one or two major American cities, and it's likely to get worse before it gets better. And Dr. Yeah. Alex McFarland, you're a great American, and thanks for coming on the Bill Cunningham Show. Thank you, Doc.
7: Thank you, sir. God bless you.
0: Dr. Alex McFarland, Ministries and More. Let's continue. How important are the elections in November more important than they've ever been?
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5: This is your I-94 ramp cone zone update. The 210 I-94 ramp is closed. The interchange ramps will be closed to all travelers during construction, and traffic to and from Highway 210 in Fergus Falls will be detoured to the County Road 1/Tower Road. Highway 210 will remain open for travelers during construction. Traffic will shift to one side of the bridge and will be reduced to one lane in each direction. For construction updates, visit the Fergus Falls Chamber at fergusfalls.com and click on the Cone Zone. 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Laundry piling up while the roads are torn up? 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
9: Hi, Billy Cunningham. Thanks for listening tonight. Week before Labor Day, big things are going on, continue to go on. And it's up to us, those 20% who are conservatives, that listen to talk radio and pay attention to Newsmax and News Nation and other great outlets to get the information upon which you and I can cast an informed ballot. The media is full-time to destroy Donald Trump. And you have to understand, my fellow Americans, that the policies offered by the Democratic liberal, Democratic socialist, the communist, and radical Islamist would cause prices to skyrocket in ways that are truly unbelievable. Completely go the opposite direction of what we intend. Medicare for all when a nation is already bankrupt, when there's 66 million Americans on Medicare, and to take that number up to 350 million, they had about 285 million more people to Medicare that can't be paid for because Medicare right now is going bust. Medicaid's going bust. Social Security is running out of money in the next five or six years. The last thing we need as Americans is another governmental boondoggle to take Medicare from 66 million Americans to 350 million. And that would be truly unbelievable. So pay attention, know what's going on. The policy prescription of liberal Democrats and the Democratic Socialists would have the opposite effect of what you intend. Keeping the present course we're on will guarantee a strong and brave America going forward and less cost, less expenses, and more. Especially when you look at the Venezuelan deal, in which Americans in the next 6 months to a year are going to have a massive crash in gasoline prices, and you'll be benefited by that because of Donald J. Trump. We don't deserve him as our president. Bill Cunningham, the great American, with you every Sunday night.
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18: News this hour from Town Hall. I'm Jason Walker. Police in Columbia, South Carolina say an officer has died and another wounded after responding to a domestic dispute. The suspect, who reportedly had a very lengthy criminal record, also died. Slain officer was 29, leaves a wife and two small kids. White House preparing to mark the anniversary of the 9/11 attacks.
19: Of course, schedules can always change, but for now, media outlets reporting President Trump will attend the 9/11 ceremony marking 25 years since the terrorist attack at the Pentagon. Vice President J.D. Vance scheduled to attend the somber annual reading of the names of those killed in the Twin Towers at Ground Zero. 9/11 this year falls on a Friday, the day after Republicans wrap up a two-day midterm convention in Dallas, which the president is scheduled to be at. After 9/11, President Trump is scheduled to head to Ireland, where he will meet with staff at our U.S. embassy and then attend the Irish Open golf tournament at his golf course there. Laura Winters reporting.
18: Well, new cost of living data is fueling a debate over which states deliver real affordability. Here's correspondent Richard Boyd.
20: The 2025 Cost of Living Index from World Population Review ranks the five most expensive states as Democrat-led, while the lowest cost states are Republican-led. On average, the data shows living costs roughly 15% lower in red states than blue states. Conservatives say the numbers challenge claims that more Democratic policies will make America more affordable. Richard Boyd reporting.
18: Iceland voters rejecting a referendum to restart negotiations in order to join the European Union. Media reports from Reykjavik say opponents defeated the measure by a margin of 52.8% to 47.2%. More on these stories, townhall.com.
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18: Haitians continue dealing with ongoing violence and hunger.
22: UNICEF says six children and seven women have been released by a gang in Haiti after more than 50 people were kidnapped near the capital, Port-au-Prince, nearly a week ago. The United Nations Children's Agency says it's a rare moment of hope amid the violence threatening children in Haiti. Meanwhile, at a shelter in Port-au-Prince, children play as their parents worry about how they'll be fed. A UNICEF report released Friday says 1 in 13 children between 6 months and 5 years old in Haiti are suffering from acute malnutrition. I'm Donna Water.
18: Officials say dozens have been evacuated from the depths of the Grand Canyon because of heavy rain and flooding. National Park Service says flash flooding destroyed footbridges over a creek that flows into the Colorado River. That sent large boulders and other debris downstream. Breaking news and analysis, townhall.com. Correspondent Julie Walker reports now on a Massachusetts man's desperate search for his wife, caught in the deadly Nepal flooding half a world away.
23: Of the roughly 3,000 still missing in the Nepal-Tibet floods and mudslides, about 90 are Americans, including Jawani Jyoti from Lexington, Massachusetts. Her husband, Sanjeev Rai, left their children at home to go there and find her.
24: I don't know whether she's alive or she's not.
23: The Indian-American woman was on a retreat 7 hours from Kathmandu when geologists say a glacier burst, sending a massive wall of water, mud, and rocks down a mountain, wiping out an entire village, along with all the surrounding roads. Her phone still pings there. I'm Julie Walker.
18: In the meantime, the death count in that tragedy has now surpassed 800, but officials say several thousand people are missing. More on these stories, townhall.com.
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26: It's now time for your weekly weather forecast on KPRF News Talk 1250. Today we'll see a high of 81 with a slight chance of showers and a low of 64 with a chance of thunderstorms in the evening. On Monday, a high of 82 with a low of 60. Tuesday, a high of 82 with a low of 63 and a slight chance of showers in the evening. And Wednesday, a high of 82 with a low of 63 and a slight chance of thunderstorms in the evening. This has been your weekly weather forecast for KBRF News Talk 1250.
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0: 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I'm Richard Serrett, coming to you live one more time from the Coast Studios in Sherman Oaks, California. You know, in between guest hosting Coast these last three nights, I've been running around Los Angeles speaking with various media about my new book, Tales from the Rock and Roll Twilight Zone. And yesterday afternoon, I dropped by KFI 640, which, of course, is part of the iHeartMedia family, and I had a great time with Neil Saavedra, host of The Fork Report. We talked a little rock and roll, a little food, and then I discovered something I was not aware of. Apparently, Neil does an impression of me around the station, occasionally even on the air. So after the interview, we're off air, and I said, all right, Neil, let's hear it. And out comes Casey Kasem. And I get this a lot, actually. People tell me I sound like Casey Kasem. And listen, the man was a legendary broadcaster. I'll take that comparison all day long. However, Casey Kasem was also the voice of Shaggy on Scooby-Doo. So I'm not entirely sure whether people think I sound like one of the great radio voices of all time or a guy being chased down a hallway by a ghost while carrying a giant sandwich. Anyway, either way, I'm good with it. And then yesterday, I went from Casey Kasem to complete chaos. I arrive at this warehouse in Burbank that has been converted into a YouTube studio. Great facility, all of the bells and the whistles. And I was supposed to sit down with a former MMA fighter, Jason Mayhem Miller, for his new podcast and his YouTube show. And first of all, Mayhem was about three hours late, but that was okay. My son North and I were wandering around the studio picking the producer's brain. You know, what kind of camera is that? Do you use Zoom or Riverside? You know, that kind of shop talk. Eventually, Mayhem shows up. Big guy, built like a brick. You know the rest. Looks like he just came from a sparring session. Now, my son North is a huge MMA fan. He knows all these guys. Me, not my world. So I really didn't know what I was walking into. Well, let me tell you, they don't call him Mayhem for nothing. 90 minutes, this guy was bouncing off the walls. It was like having a hand grenade go off beside me every 30 seconds. Very funny, very intense, quite an experience. I have absolutely no idea when that episode is coming out, frankly, or even what happened during large portions of it. So anyway, after a couple of very interesting days running around Los Angeles, it feels good to be back here with the gang, and everything is calm and peaceful and civilized, and Adam's here and Donna's here and nobody's throwing punches, nobody's doing an impression of me, at least not while I'm looking. So let's get into it. Let's settle in. Let me take you back to February 1970, St. Catharines, Ontario. It's late. Somewhere inside an apartment, something is pounding against the walls. The neighbors hear it. Eventually, somebody calls the police, and that's where this story takes a very strange turn. Because when the police officers arrive, they don't find the domestic disturbance they were expecting. Instead, according to accounts that would follow, seasoned policemen find themselves confronting something for which neither their training nor their experience has prepared them. Something inside that apartment appears to be moving things, making things happen, and nobody can satisfactorily explain how. The case would become one of the strangest alleged poltergeist incidents in Canadian history. Eventually, get this, attracting international attention and even reportedly a mention by Johnny Carson on The Tonight Show. More than half a century later, Peter Andrew Sacco, went looking for answers. Peter is a Canadian author, filmmaker, veteran paranormal investigator, and former psychology practitioner and professor who interviewed police officers who were connected to the St. Catharines case. And that background in psychology makes him particularly well-suited to this territory, because before we blame the dead, we had to contend with the living. Memory can lie to us. Fear can alter perception. Expectation can make us see patterns that aren't necessarily there. But Peter has spent years investigating what remains after those explanations begin to run out. And tonight, Peter and I are going back inside that St. Catharines apartment to reconstruct what those police officers actually encountered and what, after all these years, can still be separated from legend. And then we'll head deeper into Haunted Niagara, the cases Peter investigated for the Paranormal Profilers. The stories behind his new film, Niagara's 13 Ghosts, the voices caught on recordings, the apparitions, and the places where terrible events seem to have left something behind. And I want to know where Peter draws the line. When is a strange noise just a strange noise? When does a frightened witness become credible evidence? Can a building somehow retain memory? Can something that happened 200 years ago occasionally bleed into the present? And when something seems to answer you, when it behaves as though it knows you're standing there, what exactly have you established? Peter has spent years in rooms where people insist the dead are still present. Tonight, we're going to find out what he thinks is actually in the room with them. Peter Andrew Sacco joins me next. Then, somewhere in the English countryside, long after midnight, a handful of people slip quietly into a field. They're carrying boards and rope and measuring tape. Nothing terribly exotic. By sunrise, there may be an enormous geometric formation lying in the wheat, hundreds of feet across, intricate enough that people will stand inside it the next morning and insist no human being could possibly have made it. Citizen D knows better, because he was one of the people out there making them. He entered the crop circle world, convinced that the great formations appearing across southern England had to be the work of something beyond us. Then he gained the trust of these secretive circle makers, learned their methods, and discovered just how much human beings can accomplish in a dark field with simple tools and a few hours before dawn. Now, that should have ended the mystery. It didn't. Because once Citizen D began making circles himself, something else started happening. Strange lights over the fields, missing time, electrical sensations, apparitions, dreams that seemed to anticipate formations before they existed. Different groups creating connected designs without apparently communicating. And perhaps, strangest of all, experienced circle makers describing an almost irresistible pull toward a particular symbol in a particular field on a particular night. Sometimes they felt welcomed. Sometimes they felt they were being told to leave. And after years inside this clandestine world, Citizen D began entertaining a remarkable possibility. Maybe the hands making the circles are human, but the creative process isn't entirely ours. His book is It Can't Be People, Voices from the Inner Circle. And tonight we're going into those fields with the people who actually made the circles, not to close the case, but to examine the part of the story that only becomes visible once we know who made them. Because perhaps we've spent 40 years staring down at the patterns in the wheat when we should have been paying attention to what was happening to the people making them. Citizen D joins me in hours 3 and 4. But first, the Canadian poltergeist case the police couldn't ignore. Welcome to the Audio Imaginarium. Come on in, weary traveler, hang your cloak on a peg, grab a stool, and come gather around the fire. There are stories to be told, and you are among friends. I'm Richard Serrett, and this is Coast to Coast AM. Why don't you stay a while?
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0: Peter Andrew Sacco is a Canadian author, filmmaker, educator, veteran paranormal investigator who brings an unusual perspective to the unexplained, a background in psychology, a former psych practitioner and professor who experience in criminal psychology and addictions. Peter has spent 30 years examining the complicated territory between human perception and genuine paranormal phenomena. He's the author of more than 30 fiction and nonfiction books and hundreds of articles, including several works exploring the haunted history of Ontario's Niagara region. Peter is the host of the award-winning television series The Paranormal Profilers and the filmmaker behind the award-winning Niagara's 13 Ghosts, which explores some of the region's most enduring supernatural cases and legends. His investigations have taken him inside allegedly haunted homes, historic buildings, and locations associated with tragedy and violent death, where he's examined everything from apparitions and poltergeist activity to EVPs and unexplained physical phenomena. At the heart of Peter's work is a deceptively difficult question. Once psychology, suggestion, misperception, and ordinary explanations have been exhausted, what, if anything, is left? Peter, welcome to Coast AM. How are you?
1: Hey, Richard. It is a pleasure to chat with you again and be on Coast to Coast again. Love being on the show.
0: Love having you. Take us back to February 1970. So police get called to, I believe it's an apartment in St. Catharines. They're expecting a domestic disturbance. What do they walk into?
1: Yes, they are.
0: What do they walk into?
1: So, and let's just put this in place. I was born, but I was still young at that time, so I was not in that apartment. However, having worked as a professor in criminal psychology, I trained cops up to the highest level, federal coppers, both sides of the border, Canadian and American. So I meet a lot of cops. So, Richard, I got to meet two of the attending officers that were there that February evening for what they thought they were walking into, a domestic. There was three there in total. I got to know two of them, Mike Mooney and Robert Scotty Crawford. So Mike is your traditional Irish Canadian cop. There was a Irish cop, fresh to Canada, member of the police service, and then Scotty Crawford, right from Scotland. So they're young. All three of them are young. So they go there expecting to, you know, the neighbors had heard all this banging, all this noise. They thought the father was possibly, being abusive towards the kids or his wife. And when they got in there, Richard, it was, you know, they started to see it firsthand. They saw the kid on the floor screaming, the parents in denial. Oh, no, we're not doing anything. We're not doing anything. And, you know, Scotty Crawford says, and then Mike Mooney told me both, like, looking at me and looking to see if I'm thinking they're crazy. And I'm looking at them to say, okay, is this what you guys really thought you saw? And they saw the very first thing, a kitchen chair, late 1960s, wooden type of chair, literally had a kid pinned down in the kitchen, almost like the chair had been magnetized to the floor. And Mike started, you know, kind of pleasantly ordering the wife as well as her husband to tell the kid to stop it. This is why the neighbors are getting fed up. And they implored Michael and Scott Crawford and the other cop to go and pick the chair off them. And, you know, how many people does it take to change a light bulb? Well, this was how many coppers does it take to lift a wooden chair off of an 8-year-old kid on the floor?
0: And in the meantime, the 8-year-old is screaming. He's frightened, obviously.
1: Yeah, he's terrified. Mike says this was like, you know, this is like a circus because they're getting impatient. They're flipping out. More Mike than any of them is getting really annoyed at this point because he's like, okay, you drag us out here. We find out that there's no abuse per se going on. So they've ruled that out, but then they see they think the antics of the kids. So they're looking at the circus taking place in front. So Mike finally, impatiently, I remember how he kind of, to paraphrase him, he goes, I had enough.

0: What's happening? What is the perperpator? A wooden kitchen chair's got the kid pinned down. He goes, that's going to look really great in my write-up. And he goes, just as I look up, there's a plate on a wall of plates comes flying at my face, towards the bridge of my nose and drops right at my feet. And he goes, at that point there, Richard, he goes, all bets are off. He goes, the Irish cop, the real, the cop that just came to Canada who is new to the service, ran out of there. Mike says, screaming, it's leprechauns, and he really did believe it.
1: Oh, wow.
0: Because that's what, in his country, they think, okay, you have the leprechauns there. Where is it? In Denmark, is it with the trolls or whatever?
1: Yes,
0: or is
1: yes.
0: It normal?
1: Yeah. They all have little people traditions throughout the world. But so that's not a good sign. When the cop flees the scene in terror, that is not a good sign. Can I ask you, how old were these guys when you're interviewing them? Because this is like 56 years ago, this incident.
0: Yep. So Scotty Crawford, I interviewed him in, 2013. And God rest his soul, he passed away about five or six years later. He had been battling cancer. And Mike Mooney, that interview was, 2000. So that's pretty fresh. You know what I mean still?
1: Right.
0: But the key here is, though, Richard, it is always fresh in your mind when you've trauma bonded to a situation because it is so bizarre.
1: What did you call it? Trauma almost, bonded? Is that what this term? Did you say trauma
0: yes.
1: bonded? Okay. Interesting.
0: Yeah, it would literally be that, on one of the episodes of the, several of the episodes of our TV show, The Paranormal Profilers, I've had a colleague, an acquaintance, a friend I call, Steve DeChevy from The Dead Files. And Steve was a New York cop that was there on 9/11 when those, the buildings came down. And I think we had talked about it before. I believe so. It's where it's like, it'll always be like it just happened yesterday. You'll never forget it. And this will be to these cops, Richard, like it was just yesterday.
1: Yeah, right, right. And again, we should point out you're speaking as a psychologist. I mean, this is your field. And when they're retelling you this, are they still getting emotional about it?
0: Mike, ironically, yeah. So Mike was actually getting a little bit skittish about it. And it's kind of funny because he's telling me the story as if, Richard, like picture it. The funny part is I train cops in the Reed interrogation technique versus the Reed, questioning a witness technique. So it's almost like at this point here, I became the cop to Mike almost, like I'm doing the interrogation or the questioning.
1: Right, right.
0: And I could see him almost going, okay, what is Peter thinking? Is he thinking I'm sort of a nut bar that I, and it's like, I probably the expression is I'm dumbfounded listening to it because I know cops are never going to put anything like that in a report ever, unless that, even if they saw it. I can tell you other stories, Richard, where I've had cops down here in Niagara-on-the-Lake where there's this ghost all of a sudden sitting in their patrol car in the back seat and it dematerializes and two cops see it. I've asked, would you guys ever put that in the report? They said, hell no. We would look like, crazies, and who wants a crazy cop?
1: Right.
0: But in this instance, it got to the point where he was getting skittish because he's thinking I'm judging him and thinking I'm sizing up and going, okay, maybe I'm thinking that these guys didn't think what they saw. Whereas Scotty Crawford, on the other hand, he's actually kind of pleasantly playful with it because it is so bizarre.
1: Right, right. Okay. So we mentioned the plate being hurled off of the shelf, the chair that had pinned this 8-year-old kid on the kitchen floor. What about the banging? When the police were present, was the banging noise happening?
0: Yeah, Scotty could hear the banging. To the best of my knowledge, I remember he said that things would be moved, I believe it was him. I don't think it was Mike that told me about the refrigerator kind of moving in the kitchen on its own. You would hear these slapping sounds. And I was curious. I was really, really curious. I go, like, what was it? Like, just a tap? And he goes, no. And I go, did it happen? Like, knock, knock, knock, and threes? And he goes, yeah, that was common to hear the, you know, hear it happen three times in a row.

0: you know, like one right after another in repetition rather quickly. And I thought, okay, that's kind of interesting, because it was right at that time, Richard, not long after I had interviewed him, I had went and seen the movie The Conjuring. I thought, that's a, and it was a good movie. It made me jump, and it takes a lot to make me jump. I was in the theater, and I, you know, I felt like I was pole vaulting a couple times during that movie. And I then thought, you know what, that's interesting. That is really interesting, because some of the things that I remember, Patrick Wilson, who plays Ed Warren in the movie, is talking about how things, if a certain weight, if it moves, knocking on the walls and that. And I thought, wow, this is kind of some of the stuff that I heard of, you know, what Scott Crawford is telling me. So I went and I picked up one of the books and I started reading it. And ironically, reading it, it was an overlap with some of the stuff that Bob Crawford had told me, as well as Mike Mooney.
1: Oh, that's interesting. Are you thinking at this point, maybe there's a little cultural contamination happening?
0: Cultural contamination, that's a really interesting term. In terms of their perception or mine?
1: Is it, well, maybe both. Or maybe the police had seen the movie? Maybe the residents of the apartment had seen the movie? Can that have an influence?
0: But the interesting part is that movie had not come out yet.
1: Oh.
0: And we're looking 1970, and The Exorcist hadn't even come out yet. William Peter Blatty's Exorcist.
1: Excellent point. All right. We'll come back and discuss the 1970 Poltergeist case. The police couldn't ignore The Paranormal Profiler. Great TV show. Check it out. Peter Andrew Sacco, my guest. My name is Richard Serrett. This is Coast to Coast AM.

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1: With SRN News, I'm Jason Walker. Centers for Medicare and Medicaid Services blocking more than $1 billion in potentially improper Medicare lab payments. Spokesman says the labs billed Medicare for tests that were never performed on patients to the tune of $1.6 billion. The House likely to vote this week on a continuing resolution to keep Uncle Sam funded, at least temporarily. The measure needs a two-thirds majority under House rules, but it did pass the Senate with strong bipartisan support. Many people in the Big Apple beginning to turn against the mayor. Some immigrant-owned businesses in the city are accusing Zohran Mamdani's administration of retaliation after they challenged his proposed government-run grocery stores. And then they ran into even more trouble. SRN News.
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3: It's now time for your weekly weather forecast on KPRF News Talk 1250. Today we'll see a high of 81 with a slight chance of showers and a low of 64 with a chance of thunderstorms in the evening. On Monday, a high of 82 with a low of 60. Tuesday, a high of 82 with a low of 63 and a slight chance of showers in the evening. And Wednesday, a high of 82 with a low of 63 and a slight chance of thunderstorms in the evening. This has been your weekly weather forecast for KBRF News Talk 1250.
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1: The Who, Mike Postine. Pete Townsend wrote this one as a tribute to legendary TV composer Mike Post, the man behind the themes for The Rockford Files, Hill Street Blues, and Law and Order. A Who song named after the guy who practically wrote the soundtrack to American television. Love it. NASA's Nancy Grace Roman Space Telescope blasted off August 30th aboard a SpaceX Falcon Heavy from Florida. Roman will survey huge areas of the universe, searching for clues about the dark matter, dark energy, and distant exoplanets. Its wide-field camera can see roughly 100 times more sky at once than Hubble. The telescope is now heading toward L2, a stable point in space where it'll spend about 90 days before testing begins. First science images are expected in early 2027, and the public can get involved as well. NASA's free Adopt a Pixel program will let people claim pixels from Roman's enormous images, some containing up to a trillion pixels. You can read more of this story in the carousel up at coasttocoastam.com. And if you've missed a great Coast interview, no problem. 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All right, when we come back, more of my conversation with Peter Sacco as we deep dive into the 1970 St. Catharines, Ontario poltergeist case right here on Coast to Coast AM.
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0: Welcome back. Peter Andrew Sacco is here, Canadian filmmaker, the man behind the award-winning Niagara's 13 Ghosts. We'll talk a little bit about that later. And he's also the host of the award-winning television series, The Paranormal Profilers. And we are taking you back to February of 1970 and a remarkable poltergeist case that was investigated by police. They arrive on the scene expecting to respond to a domestic situation, neighbors complaining about screaming children and banging walls and so forth. And what they walk into is something else entirely. So after they free this, or after the chair that had pinned this child to the kitchen floor releases, the child gets up. A dish flies off a shelf at one of the police officers. One of the cops like runs out of the apartment. What happens then? Do they continue to investigate? Do they just leave? What happens?
1: So the first contextual version I got, Richard, would have been from Mike, because I had spoken to him first. As I said, it was 2001. So I remember asking him, I go, so where do you go from that? When you have a situation like that, where do you go? And he goes, that's a really great question. He goes, first of all, he goes, we're never trained in this. And then he goes, basically, who the heck is trained in this to deal with the situation as such? So I go, okay, so how would you best describe it, Mike? Like, what would it have felt like to you? Like, are you confused? Are you afraid? And he says, basically, it's shock. It's immediate shock, because he says it's like driving in the wintertime and hitting a patch of black ice and knowing that the entire road that you are on is probably all filled in with black ice. And you're just holding on for dear life, hoping that you're going to find a great landing spot, possibly launched off the road safely into a snowbank and not winding up head on into a transport truck or something else. And he goes, that's all you're doing. You're trying to steer your way out of this because you don't know what the unknown is up ahead. And so I thought that's actually a really cool analogy. And then he goes, Peter, at that point there, what we did is this requires intense detecting. And then he goes, we're cops, we're constables, we are not detectives. So at that point there, Richard, he says, we turned it over, we put it in for the detectives. This was their thing to come and do. However, with that said, Robert Scotty Crawford still saw the case through, because he acted almost like a liaison officer for the Niagara Regional Police, that he was going to see it through, and he was there for the complete 28 days.
0: 28 days this went on. And yep. were there further incidents that were witnessed by either police officers or plainclothes detectives?
1: Not only cops, he had seen stuff. Other cops had seen little things, but not to the same extent that Scott Crawford would see, because he was spending a fair bit of time there. A crown attorney, which is equivalent to a district attorney in the United States, came in finally because they wanted to get a statement at, you know, a provincial / federal level, because, you know, they're a member of the judicial system, because this is just something that is completely abnormal. So with that said, apparently what Scotty had told me, he says, okay, yeah, I was set up. It was all fine and dandy. So they decided there was other eyewitnesses. These were the neighbors and I guess friends of the family that had seen, you know, this stuff going on in there. So he said Crawford was there when three adults were sitting on a couch, a love seat. He called it a love seat. And he said the crown attorney came, took off his brand new London Fog coat. And in the 70s, that was a big thing if you had a London Fog coat, especially a brand new one. And he started to interview them. And he said not long after the interview started, he said the chair that all three adults were sitting on started levitating.
0: Wow.
1: And he says, you know, not like an inch or two, like you could see, you know, underneath it completely. And this thing was, you know, it was almost like the Harry Potter rides. I've been on that at Universal Studios, and I'm guessing if that's like Tad is, or Soarin in Epcot Center, where all of a sudden one of the women just started screaming. And she jumped right off it. I don't know if she landed on her face or whatever, but she was mortified. I guess the Crown attorney, Richard, took one look at this and said, thanks for coming out, and left.
0: Oh, my word.
1: He was so thrown off by it, he left his brand new coat. I remember Scotty saying that was a big memory of him, of his, where he said the guy left his brand new London Fog coat. And, you know, I think somebody even yelled after him out the door, you left your coat. He didn't want any part of it. He left. And at this point there, it was at that point there, I believe, that the police were putting a ban on us. So no new cops other than Crawford was allowed to go there. So I guess he was just serving as the liaison. And then, you know, they were running out of options with the noises and everything that was going on there. And this was interesting because it was only literally affecting the younger of the two brothers. So they you know, I had asked Scott, was this going on in other situations outside with his friends, visiting homes at school? He said, no, there was zero. It was only happening in the apartment complex. So they had an idea. And it was interesting because Scotty said, coming over from Scotland, a lot of European traditions say that. And it's interesting. It was his words, not mine. He goes, they believe spirits can't cross water. So what they decided to do was the family went and stayed with, I think, another cousins or friends across the Welland Canal.
0: Wait a second. Are you saying the police suggested to this family relocate across the water because spirits can't?
1: One of the family members had suggested it.
0: Okay.
1: And then Scotty Crawford said, you know, he says, coming from the old country, especially with his Scottish, with the history there, a lot of the history, not only in Scotland, but a lot of the European countries, right, they believe that spirits can't cross water. So I'm looking at this. We were sitting in Niagara Falls Library when I was, you know, having this interview with him. And he says, if it is a spirit, he goes, probably it can't cross water. And ironically, Richard, nothing happened when they stayed with the other family, whoever they were staying with. But it all started again once they moved back. And I never got an answer. And I don't even know if he gave it. I believe they had to move back to their house. But it would be like, okay, if everything's going well there, why come back to the house?
0: Exactly. And that was my next question.
1: And I play the Peter Falk a la Columbo game. Of, you know, put my hand on my forehead and almost go, okay, one more question. So it started immediately when they came back there? Like, and he goes, yeah, it started immediately. And I go, well, was it then the apartment that's haunted? Or is it the boy? Like, what is it exactly? And, you know, he's being candid and honest with me, Richard. He goes, I have no idea. He goes, nobody knows. He goes, if we knew what it was, we could fix it. So, you know, I have them to this day, 7 of the copies of the original police reports.
0: So this was an official investigation. There's a paper trail. It was written down. There's a written record of this. Okay.
1: Yep. And there's a psychiatrist on the one, as I recall, on the one report or whatever, but I could not make that out. I could not read it exactly what the psychiatrist, it was, you know, being a retired psychologist, when I used to make notes, I have terrible penmanship, so it basically looks like chicken scratch. And I don't know if it was intended to not be really legible, or if it was just, you know, matter-of-factly done by the psychiatrist that basically, well, I ain't seeing this, so I'm just going to keep this in shorthand and I'm not going to put much effort into it. Whereas I talked to other cops because, as it says, I've trained them. And some of the cops I have spoken with are some of the toughest, not only cops, but human beings you'll ever meet. You know, I heard you at the outset of the show where you met a UFC fighter. Well, some of these cops, are UFC fighters. This is what they, they're retired. Right. They're into all this stuff, mixed martial arts and all that stuff. And they're just, you know, badasses, some of them. And I would joke with them. And the look on their faces, Richard, would be, no, it's not. It's, you know, back in the day, it's not a laughing matter, Doc. It was real.
0: They were genuinely terrified. At a certain point, someone from a clergyman is brought in, if I remember correctly.
1: Yep, day 28. And I'm not going to name the clergyman's name. I actually know who it is. And I never knew who it was until I talked to Crawford. And the funny part is, going to a Catholic school as a kid, elementary school, I went to Catholic school. That priest ironically came to our parish. I think it was around 76, 77. So I knew who he was. And so I go, so what happened after the priest comes? Cause I, you know, I was on a, basically a fishing expedition. Or almost like I'm trying to pull molars here, like a dentist trying to get answers, but he couldn't, he can't give me what he doesn't have, Richard. Because I said, was there previously ever a deliverance or an exorcism done? And he goes, well, not that I'm aware of. And I go, okay, so this is all going on for 28 days, because on the 28th day, the kid is on a bed in his bedroom. All of a sudden, everything's flying around the room. We're talking papers, and the only thing that doesn't budge is a crucifix. And then the kid, the bed, he's sitting on the bed. Crawford's standing there watching the kid on the bed, and the bed's levitating a good foot and a half, 2 feet off the ground, he told me.
0: Wow, that's being witnessed as well by a police officer. The bed is levitating.
1: Yeah, and so here, this is the funny part. I go, and then what happens? He goes, well, in his heavy Scottish accent, he goes, Father so-and-so came in, and he goes, he met with the parents and the boy. And I go, and so, like, what happens after that? Like, what were they able to do, like, to control this? And he goes, well, it wasn't a problem after the priest visited the family. And here was the very last thing I ever asked him. I had asked Scott Crawford, Richard, was, did he do an exorcism? Or some sort of deliverance, or whatever you want to call it, either to the boy or in the apartment building. And he just looked at me and he goes, I'm not aware of. Okay, that was his answer. But I could see, I read body language. This is what I used to do. And I could see a bit of a twinkle in his eye. So I just thought, okay, are you playing coy with me, or is that a nudge, nudge, wink, wink? So that's how I will leave it. That's the only answer I got, the last and final answer I got, other than him saying, yeah, yeah, Johnny Carson talked about it on The Tonight Show.
0: Yeah, I got to ask you about that. I mean, how did you go back and were you able to find that episode? I would love to see that. Maybe it's on YouTube somewhere. No,
1: I cannot find it. But what he did say, he said it got so out of hand there, it was almost like a carnival atmosphere where you had reporters coming from where you're at, Richard, in Cali, coming up from there as far as San Diego, and they were posing, trying to pretend they were priests and nuns to get in there and to interview the family and to help the family and all this stuff. And it's interesting how that, St. Catharines, I got to tell you, it's about an 8-minute drive from my house. And, you know, it's nothing to write home about. It's just a small little city, you know, a big town at best, a small city. And this is being, you know, you got people flying in from around the world, mostly the United States, that is, and other parts of Canada, trying to get a crack at this. And it's like, okay, my question would be is, how the heck did it get out there? You know what I mean?
0: Yeah.
1: Like, it's, this wasn't on the nightly news, like where you're turning it on and going, okay, in tonight's episode of the Poltergeist case on Church Street in St. Catharines, we have a kid floating around on a kitchen chair. Oh, stay tuned for the next episode.
0: Wow.
1: Three adults are on the love seat.
0: Yeah.
1: Okay. It wasn't that. It was just, I'm sitting there, even as I'm talking, you know, I'm thinking, okay, we're talking 1970. Technological, how should we say, communication, as much as it's the 70s, we're not in the, you know, in the Stone Ages, it still was not very good.
0: That's true. That's true. But it carried so much weight that it reached Burbank, California, and The Tonight Show. Was he talking? Was Carson, I don't know, talking about it in his monologues, or was
1: monologue? That's where it was. It was the monologue.
0: Yeah.
1: And I'm sure if Letterman would have been out at that time, it would have been the top 10. You know, Dave's top 10. But can you imagine, as we're talking here, Richard, I'm thinking, can you imagine if social media would have been out then?
0: Yeah.
1: Holy cow, it would have looked like Woodstock out on that street.
0: You know, as you're telling me the story, I just realized I have a cousin. He was my mother's cousin, my late mother's cousin, so a second cousin, I guess. He was a sports writer for the St. Catharines Standard, the newspaper there, for many, many years. Did you go back into the archives and see how the St. Catharines Standard covered this story?
1: Couldn't find anything.
0: Really?
1: You know, I once did a show with a host years ago, many, many, many years ago, when I was doing Niagara's Most Haunted. And this individual poo-pooed it, saying, well, no, it was all proven fake. It was all this and it was all that. And I took the high road. I thought, okay, it's your show. I'm not going to debate you. I sat there and I just listened and I took it, whatever. But I almost felt like inviting him to a party at my place where there's probably about 10 cops or more that will know that case. And you try to convince cops that never happened, because I can tell you, most cops will be the first ones to try to convince themselves that it never happened, and they will never put their name to it. They don't want to. And when you do bring it up, they really don't want to talk about it, especially those that were there. They just basically said. And I think, I don't want to say it ties into a sense of, there is an essence to arrogance with some cops. Is exactly, Richard, I'm sure you would ask, well, if a psychic could help a cop crack a cold case, why wouldn't they? Well, that ties into this arrogance on some cops' part, or the detective part of, no, I'm going to use good old-fashioned police work and do it the right way.
0: Right. They'll do it, but they'll never admit to it. If they feel they have no other leads, they might do it, but they will never, ever admit to it. Just very quickly, we're going to head into a break here shortly, but I do want to get into, I think we need a definition of what a poltergeist is, because you talked about this son and whether or not this activity was happening when they were outside of the house, and I'm wondering whether the poltergeist activity might be attributed to one of the young sons in the house. We'll get into that as well. We are talking about the 1970 poltergeist case that occurred kind of in my neck of the woods, southwestern Ontario, St. Catharines, way back in 1970. It was It took the world by storm. Johnny Carson of The Tonight Show was talking about it. The police still swear up and down they saw what they saw, and it cannot be explained by more prosaic explanations. Back with more of our conversation right here on Coast to Coast AM.

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2: I was thinking.
3: Yeah?
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3: But they chose here.
2: Yep. 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It's better here.
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0: news this hour from Town Hall. I'm Jason Walker. Centers for Medicare and Medicaid Services blocking more than $1 billion in potentially improper Medicare lab payments. Correspondent Laura Winters.
1: Dr. Oz, who heads the agency, says labs billed Medicare for tests that were never performed on patients to the tune of $1.6 billion. More than 150 lab providers have been booted from the program for alleged fraud. The Centers for Medicare and Medicaid Services says some of these labs performed tests that patients didn't even need. AI is now being used to flag suspicious billing patterns.
0: For the first time in several weeks, the U.S. and Iran exchanging fire.
2: With the U.S. claiming recently that all the Iranian mines in the strait were removed, including by using U.S. underwater drone capability, Iran was apparently ready to counter, deploying new missiles by the strait that had mine-laying capabilities. So the U.S. did preemptive strikes against those missile launchers. Iran says some of their people were killed in those strikes and launched, some reports say, 8 missiles at U.S. bases in Jordan. Reports are that the U.S. intercepted all of those successfully. Richard Boyd reporting.
0: Arkansas GOP Senator Tom Cotton telling the Salem Radio Network it appears now that Iran's economy is collapsing under severe pressure from Uncle Sam.
3: Based on every indication we have is that the economic vice tightens every single day on Iran. And sure, the revolutionary fanatics who are in charge in Tehran are not feeling that. They're corrupt. They have lined their pockets for decades at the expense of the Iranian people. But each day it gets tighter and tighter, and the pressure on them gets more and more.
0: At least 8 people have died after a ferry with 270 on board capsized off the coast of Cyprus. An official says 237 people rescued. Search is underway for 24 more. More on these stories, townhall.com.
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0: Correspondent Donna Warder reporting on how Venezuela is seeing the oil deal with the U.S.
5: Venezuela's acting president, Delcy Rodriguez, says a 25-year deal with the United States for the development of 17 strategic Venezuelan oil fields has a production target of more than 1.5 million barrels per day. And she says the goal goes further with the signing of agreements with oil companies such as Chevron and BP. She says Venezuela contributes oil, its industry, and the experience of its workers accumulated over more than 100 years. The United States contributes the capital and technology needed to recover and develop those assets. I'm Donna Water.
0: Europe may be reconsidering its costly green agenda, vindicating President Trump. European climate policies are being delayed amid concerns they are driving up energy prices and hurting industries. Breaking news and analysis, townhall.com. Federal appeals court ruling is triggering a new battle over political advertising rates. Here's Ron Taylor.
6: The Fourth Circuit overturned an FCC rule allowing political parties and super PACs to receive the same discounted rates as individual candidates. Axios reports Democrats are saying stations could face campaign finance violations if they offer outside groups those discounts. Republican attorneys disagree, calling the Democratic warning legally unsupported and threatening complaints against stations that change their policies. Republicans plan to appeal the ruling, which could determine how far campaign dollars go this fall. Ron Taylor reporting.
0: Voters in Iceland have gone to the polls rejecting a referendum there to restart negotiations to join the EU. Media reports from Reykjavik say there's a margin of 52.8% to 47.2%. More on these stories, townhall.com.
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8: It's now time for your weekly weather forecast on KPRF News Talk 1250. Today we'll see a high of 81 with a slight chance of showers and a low of 64 with a chance of thunderstorms in the evening. On Monday, a high of 82 with a low of 60. Tuesday, a high of 82 with a low of 63 and a slight chance of showers in the evening. And Wednesday, a high of 82 with a low of 63 and a slight chance of thunderstorms in the evening. This has been your weekly weather forecast for KBRF News Talk 1250.
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0: the bridge for you. 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
3: Welcome back. Van Morrison, Tom Jones, of course, Cry for Home. Two unmistakable voices from opposite sides of the Irish Sea, Van and Tom Jones, finally recorded together in 1991, turning this Morrison song into a soulful conversation between two absolute vocal heavyweights. NASA's Curiosity rover has climbed 1 kilometer, or 0.6 miles, in elevation during its nearly 14-year mission on Mars. The rover marked the milestone by capturing a stunning 323-image panorama of Valle Grande, a broad valley on Mount Sharp on the Red Planet. Since landing in 2012, Curiosity has found evidence of ancient water and complex organic molecules, clues that Mars may once have been habitable. Habitable, I guess is the way we say that. Adam is shaking his head. Its battered wheels haven't stopped it. Curiosity is still climbing, still exploring, and still finding new things. Meanwhile, NASA's Perseverance rover recently traveled 26.2 miles, the equivalent of a marathon, across Mars. And you can read more about this once habitable planet. How was that, Adam? Good. In the news section of the coasttocoastam.com. Coming up tonight on the next Coast to Coast AM, or I should say Monday night into Tuesday morning, George Norrie is back behind the microphone with two remarkable stories. 29 years after Princess Diana died in that Paris tunnel, investigative historian Sarah Whalen reopens the case and makes a provocative argument that Diana's death was no accident and may have involved something far darker. And then UFO researcher Preston Dennett has documented more than 300 extraordinary cases involving people who say they were healed by extraterrestrials, sometimes from very serious illnesses. Princess Diana, conspiracy, ET encounters, and unexplained healing. That's tomorrow night on Coast to Coast AM with George Norrie. All right, we're going to get back to the 1970 poltergeist case in St. Catharines, Ontario, with Peter Andrew Sacco. That's moments away right here on Coast to Coast AM.
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0: Welcome back, and we are continuing to delve into this strange disturbance in St. Catharines, Ontario that became an international story. Peter Andrew Sacco is with us, the host of The Paranormal Profilers. Tell us, how do we watch that show?
1: You know what, Richard? It's streaming on Paraflix, as well as, I believe, Apple TV, Roku, Amazon Fire Stick. There's a whole bunch, and it's interesting. We're number one, we're the number one paranormal show worldwide. I just pulled it up during the break, and I was actually blown away. It's 2 weeks in a row. And I think, ironically, what put us, to get us this interest is this episode we did on policing and paranormal combined. And we actually reenacted and recreated the entire poltergeist case you and I are talking about right now. We get into it for about 10 minutes, 8 to 10 minutes, and actually Scotty Crawford and Mike Mooney are telling their stories.
0: Wow. And the new film, your brand new film, Niagara's 13 Ghosts, how can we, where is that going to appear at? I think it's upcoming festivals?
1: Yeah, right now it's already won at the Golden Lion Film Festival in India, and I'm getting tons of requests. Interestingly, in India, they really like this, as well as other film festivals around the world. And it's going to be showing September 11th, Friday, I believe that's what September 11th is this year, at the Kitchener-Waterloo International Film Festival. It's already been nominated for Best Picture. So my wife and I were going to go see it. I don't really show her my stuff. I don't like watching my stuff myself, but she goes, I want to go see it. So we're going to go see it.
0: All right. Fantastic. And we'll come back to some Niagara ghost stories here in a moment, but let's talk about poltergeists because, first of all, before I get a definition, this case from 1970, the Warrens, did Ed and Elizabeth Warren, did they ever, it wasn't Elizabeth, was it Lorraine?
1: Lorraine Warren.
0: Yeah, Ed and Lorraine Warren. Did they ever investigate this case?
1: Not that I know of at all. I looked, from what I could see, and no, there was nothing to that. Like, in terms of anybody has any information, I would love to hear it. But no, not that I know of. And in fact, because we covered the case, and Michelle DeRoche is one of our paranormal profilers. She's a wonderful woman that has Canada's Most Haunted. She's actually, when Lorraine was alive, she met Lorraine and she's been to the house, and Michelle would have known, and she never even brought anything up along that line.
0: All right. And what happened to the family after this? Did they eventually move out? And do we know what happened to them, the son?
1: From what I gathered, they moved away. So what Scotty Crawford told me is, yep, they moved away. Eventually the family moved out. I don't know if it was, you know, more for privacy and just to get a new start in life. And, you know, I think it would be very difficult to go to school, especially, you know, you're a young kid, but then to go to high school.
0: I was going
1: to
0: say, yeah.
1: So I, if I'm the kid, I'm begging my parents, please get me the heck out of here. Let's go move somewhere else. Let's go to Timbuktu. I don't want to be around here. But what he told me is, yes, they did move out of the area and they were gone. And apparently, I guess, as an adult, the son did move back to the area. I don't know exactly what part of Niagara region, but apparently he did move back here for some time.
0: All right. So, poltergeist activity. What separates poltergeist activity from, dare I say, a garden variety haunting? I realize there's no such thing, but okay. So what's the difference?
1: Okay. So I'm going to, I'll play as if we're doing an episode of The Paranormal Profilers. So I'm going to give you the premium fully loaded package on how we would look at this, with coming at it from a scientific perspective, psychological perspective, and a paranormal / pseudoscience perspective. So the very first thing, Richard, we would look at is this a natural cause? Okay, so let's break it down. Is the kid pranking the family, or are the parents, you know, creating a hoax or trying to get attention here? If the answer is no, they don't want the cops there. Well, is there plumbing problems? Is the house, you know, the building settling? Is there electrical faults? Unusual air currents that's, you know, causing a couch to levitate? And the answer is no, there's none of that, because there's other humans that are eyewitnessing this. Then we have to look at, okay, are are these ambiguous events that are happening due to the power of suggestion, expectation, or, you know, we could get really into the whole thing. Well, is it pareidolia? Is it self-hypnosis? Is it mass hysteria, mass hypnosis? But the problem is you have cops that are not part of that equation to begin with, and you got outsiders that are eyewitnesses to it, so we rule that out. So then we're going to go to pure psychology. Okay, so is it due to illusions? Are these individuals having illusions? Well, if they're having illusions, then they're doing a better job of Harry Houdini meets David Copperfield, because they're able to create this illusion for cops, crown attorneys, and other people. So we have to look at that. Are there memory errors that they're coming up with? What they're telling their story is due to either exaggeration, or once again, the attention aspect. And the answer is no, because you're getting different versions, because when cops do questioning witnesses or accounts, they separate the individuals. They're getting different stories in different rooms. So no, that's not going on. So is it repressed stress or some sort of emotional buildup, and they're just lashing out, the kids lashing out? Well, a lot of people, when I first started out as a psychologist, I did anger management groups. And I don't recall anybody in the anger management group floating around like the flying nun during a session. So we got to rule that out then, Richard.
0: Right.
1: So then we got to go to the pure paranormal hypothesis. Okay. So if we go from the pure paranormal, then we got to say, okay, is this due to some sort of psychokinesis? Psychokinetic activity, where you have some sort of unconscious mental energy from the boy or somebody else in that house that's moving these objects. Are they doing this basically with their minds, like you know what King did in the movie Carrie, where she's, you know? But once again, and it's interesting because I did speak with the psychic mediums, where they say, well, that's normally something that if it does happen that way, it's usually energy that's being lashed out, and it usually happens in teenagers when they're stressed and they're going through that.
0: Their hormones are raging, yeah.
1: Yes, but the problem is this is, what, 8-year-old, 9-year-old boy? So
0: yes.
1: It's not matching up. So then we have to look at, okay, so if we're throwing out the psychokinesis, and also, by the way, with psychokinesis, when I looked at it and others looked, did research into it, because they've done research, I believe, at the Ryan Institute and other institutes that look at the paranormal activity, nothing has really moved anything, usually beyond the size of a pencil, paper, and I think 2 pounds, maybe, I think it was, I can't recall, or 1.5, 2 pounds was the most, or the heaviest thing that something or somebody has moved with their mind.
0: We're talking about a bed and a love seat being levitated.
1: So that's, Richard, that's where we come to the cha-ching, cha-ching, Joker's Wild here, where it's, okay, then if it's moving big stuff, then we're talking about tradition, or, you know, a spirit, some sort of spiritual entity. And then if we go by an individual such as Ed Warren, that is, you know, done a lot of work in that area, written books on it. And I was just talking to my best friend, who has actually interviewed Father Gabriel. He's done a lot of the exorcisms through the Catholic Church. And I believe the movie, I forget if it's called The Exorcist or The Pope's Exorcist. Russell Crowe played him in the movie. It's a great movie. And if you look at their accounts, then, you know, I don't want to say that it's a possession, or I don't want to go there because I can't. I wasn't there. I don't know. And I can't eyewitness, but if it falls into what we're talking about, your heavy objects being moved around, then that's got to be some sort of spiritual demonic activity.
0: Wow.
1: Unless we go, it's some, you know, we can go to the Irish guy and say it's leprechauns, or we can go to some other, whatever you want to make it up, but I don't know any other way of putting it.
0: Right. What did Arthur Conan Doyle say? Something, when you have eliminated all which is impossible, whatever remains, however improbable, must be the truth. Have we eliminated all which is impossible here?
1: It seems to be, unless we go to the whole alien thing, that okay, and then it's got to be some sort of alien, and then we can go down a whole rabbit hole. Was the, you know, We could, you know, was the kid ever abducted by aliens or is in communication? You know, I'm just being facetious here to a degree, because this is what happens when we start going down that. We can go in 101, you know, different ways. Or, you know, does the child have some sort of powers that, you know, some humans have that border on something that, you know, and that's in the cryptid world, so to speak, that cryptozoologists would know of. And, you know, we could go in 1,000 different ways, but if we're just keeping this minimalized with the facts that we have, that the evidence

0: do in terms of your view of things like an invisible world, life after death, the survival of consciousness after the death of the physical body?
1: Well, first off, I'm a very strong Christian. I'm very strong in my faith with it. In fact, I was raised Catholic, but it was actually during university when I was studying philosophy. Originally, I was going to be an attorney, where I was studying metaphysics in philosophy, and I had to write a paper on the ontological and cosmological existences of God. And as soon as I did that, I could see I basically drifted away from Catholicism and then drifted more toward just actually pure Christianity, because, you know, in my humble opinion, you know, Christ never subscribed to, you know, any sort of Christianity. In fact, he was a Jew. So with that said, my belief is what I believe based on his word and what is in the Bible. And I do know that in the Bible, where the word says that the disciples, when they were on the boat during the storm, were terrified when they thought they saw a ghost walking on the water towards them, where it turned out to be Christ. So with that said, they've already seen him doing all these miracles, and they didn't recognize him first as the Christ. Rather, they thought he was a ghost. So therefore, they must know what ghosts are, and they must have seen ghosts before.
0: Right. Fair enough. Okay. Let me ask you, let's talk about your TV show, The Paranormal Profilers, number one paranormal program in the world right now. Has anything happened on an investigation when the cameras weren't rolling that you still can't explain?
1: Yes, there's two. The one, the cameras were rolling, and it was the most, to this day, Richard, it's the most disturbing situation I had ever seen. And I even told the crew in that, I says, if anything like that happens again, folks, I'm basically done, because, you know, we're crossing, you know, it's some folks that are involved with this are playing with things that they can't see. And I don't know what they're inviting in. But the thing is, if you want to invite it into your life, have at her. But don't invite it into mine. So we were filming in an old bed and breakfast, a very historical mansion. And we had three cameras rolling. There was 10 people. I did another count. I believe there was 10. There might have been 11. And we had a special guest, a retired member of the Canadian militia that did intel for Canada overseas. And he came, and I'll never forget what he told me after he witnessed it. He took me aside, and he says, thanks for the invite, Pete. You're like a brother, but never ask me one of these things again. This was a you-know-what show. He goes, I don't want to be part of this again. So we're filming. We have a ghost box session, or what you call spirit box session, Tesla box, and they communicate. I don't know how they do it, Richard, but they do pull out stuff, and I can hear stuff coming through there, where it's even mentioned my name sometimes, and something that would happen, and it did happen, like seconds after, or it happened before, and this thing pulled it out. But this time, a voice came through. It came, didn't come through the box. It came in the room like a disembodied voice that all of us heard simultaneously, and everybody just stopped frozen. Everybody, I looked around immediately, and people's jaws were just hanging open. And I saw what looked like a really freaky, funky looking orbish image, whatever the heck this thing was. It was like an amoeba cross with a scorpion meets a crab, scurry up the wall and disappear into the ceiling right behind Wayne and Michelle.
0: Oh boy.
1: And then it was that night, I'm at, you know, home alone, and I felt like something stood in my bedroom doorway watching me all night, and then it was by the bed, and I just thought, and I was up all night, just restless, I could not sleep, and it was happening again the next night. So finally, I contacted a couple of them, and I go, like, folks, the psychologist is losing his mind here, so I don't know what's going on. And they go, well, that's interesting, Peter, because a few of us are having the same encounter, and one of the fellows worked for a telephone company, and he was putting in lines at nighttime in Toronto. And he said it was uncanny all night and really creepy. I had a this is his words. I had a shadow following me, but the problem was, is there was no light to cast the shadow.
0: No. So you guys all brought home hitchhikers, in other words.
1: Yes, yes, yes, yes. And I was not amused, and you think I would have learned my lesson whereas we just

0: had an episode we had done on, we do these one-off shows where I bring experts into just to talk about cool stuff. And we did one on aliens. So they decided, let's do a spirit box session in Peter's dining room. And they did. And they got something to come through that box. And then when they left after, and this thing was getting annoyed, Richard, I thought, okay, Peter's got to sleep in this house alone that night. Oh, gee, somebody's getting an anal probe that night, possibly. And it could be me.
1: Yikes. Yikes. What was the voice that came through? What did it say?
0: They were asking it about waters. Do they collect energy? And they were asking about Atlantis and other stuff. And it said enough.
1: Enough. Wow. End of discussion, as far as I'm concerned. Okay, well, when we come back, we'll talk about your latest film, Niagara's 13 Ghosts. And for those who don't know, Niagara Falls and the Niagara region has a pretty bloody history. If you go back to the War of 1812, and we'll get into all of that with Peter Andrew Sacco. My name is Richard Serrett, and you're listening to Coast to Coast AM.

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1: Hey, what's up? Dr. John Deloney here. Listen, I need everyone to put your phones down. Yes, put it down. You're going to live. When was the last time you looked someone in the eyes and felt seen and heard? We are wired to have deep, meaningful, and even fun relationships, not to stay glued to our phones, swiping right, swiping left, and thumbs down on everybody that we're mad at. And that's why I created Questions for Humans. 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
3: It's now time for your weekly weather forecast on KPRF News Talk 1250. Today we'll see a high of 81 with a slight chance of showers and a low of 64 with a chance of thunderstorms in the evening. On Monday, a high of 82 with a low of 60. Tuesday, a high of 82 with a low of 63 and a slight chance of showers in the evening. And Wednesday, a high of 82 with a low of 63 and a slight chance of thunderstorms in the evening. This has been your weekly weather forecast for KBRF News Talk 1250.
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1: Stephen Wilson Jr. and Haley Widders, American Gothic. The title nods, of course, to Grant Wood's iconic painting, American Gothic. But the song digs into something, well, beauty, damage, faith, contradictions buried beneath the surface of American life. Pretty appropriate territory for this program. Beautiful song. Imagine the sun suddenly disappearing. Earth wouldn't notice immediately. The last sunlight already traveling toward us would keep arriving for about 8 minutes and 19 seconds. That's also roughly how long it would take for a change in the sun's gravity to reach Earth. Now for the bizarre comparison. If sound could somehow travel from the sun to Earth through air, it would take about 13.8 years. But sound can't actually cross the vacuum of space, so the 13.8-year figure is purely a thought experiment. The real takeaway is simple. When you look at the sun, you're seeing as it was more than 8 minutes ago. And you can read more about this in the news section of coasttocoastam.com. And if you enjoy the strange territory we explore when I'm here on Coast to Coast AM, come a little further down the rabbit hole with me, and you can discover my podcast, Richard Serrett's Strange Planet. UFOs, hidden histories, conspiracies, ancient mysteries, stories that make you wonder whether reality is quite what we've been told. 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

0: And we are back with Peter Andrew Sacco, Canadian author, filmmaker, educator, veteran paranormal investigator, and the host of the award-winning television series, The Paranormal Profilers, and the filmmaker behind the award-winning Niagara's 13 Ghosts. And I wanted to delve into that a little bit, because people listening may not be familiar with the Niagara region, but it has a history, a violent history. If we go back to the War of 1812, of course, when the British and the Americans were battling, and you had the Battle of Queenston Heights. That's where the great general Sir Isaac Brock was killed. You had the Battle of Beaver Dams in June of 1813, and from that we get the great Canadian story, the folklore about Laura Secord and her 20-mile journey to warn the British forces of the approaching American attack, Battle of Chippewa, Battle of Lundy's Lane, that's a famous one. Any of the ghost stories featured in Niagara's 13 Ghosts, did they come from the bloody battles of the War of 1812?
1: Absolutely, Richard. You know, I had a, it was ironically, I was doing a show, Historical Niagara, which I love history, and I want to promote and keep the legacy going of our history to the next generations, and also, you know, foreigners coming to our country. And it was during these times in the forts, in some of these places, I was hearing these ghost stories for the first time. So, you know, Lundy's Lane, you brought that one up. So there's the Drummond Hill Cemetery that's right by, you know, the Battle of Drummond Hill, Lundy's Lane, that area there. And people, it's funny, we're seeing what they thought was part of the entertainment of Niagara. We're going back, I started hearing these in 2011, 2012, where they thought Niagara was creating holograms of soldiers from the War of 1812. And they, you know, these are foreigners from other countries visiting here as tourists, and they're seeing limbless ghosts walk up Drummond Hill at nighttime. And, you know, these are some of these people can't even speak English, and they don't know each other because they're at different times from different parts of the world. And then I started to hear down where I live in Niagara on the lake, we have one of the most beautiful golf courses in North America. But at the back of the golf course, which is literally part of the golf course for all intents and purposes, is the naval base from the War of 1812. So golfers have reported seeing limbless apparitions from what looked like 1812 soldiers walking across the golf course. And, you know, there's all of these stories that are tied to ghosts, the funny ones that I heard when we were filming at the ruins of Erie Beach, which was our first Atlantic City in all North America before Atlantic City had Atlantic City. It was down in Fort Erie. And then Crystal Beach, which I went to as a kid. I loved it.
0: Roller coaster.
1: Even in my 20s. Yeah, it was great. If anybody's been there, oh, my God, I miss it so much. It closed down for good in 1989. But get this, Richard. People would be on rides. Imagine being on the Comet and thinking you're seeing what looked like 1812 soldiers walking, ghosts walking down below.
0: Wow.
1: And this is what people were seeing. Because I had asked, I go, are they thinking they're seeing, like, and I looked at, were there deaths or accidents with the Comet and before that, the Cyclone roller coaster? And the answer is no. But mind you, though, back in the day, I don't know if you ever went on the Comet. I did as a kid, and I got traumatized. I was too young. But I remember they used to have, at one point with the Cyclone, they had nurses on staff there because people were actually having near heart attacks getting off that thing. So I thought, okay, maybe it's ghost riders, you know, not to confuse it with the Nicolas Cage movies. But no, it was actually soldiers that people reported seeing.
0: Well, and some people thought that they were witnessing a reenactment or, as you say, like a hologram as part of the tourist attraction. But they were actually seeing dismembered ghost soldiers from these various battles all over the Niagara region.
1: Yeah, exactly. And it's right across the ditch. I love it. It's my favorite fort I've been to is Old Fort Niagara in Youngstown, New York, where they have a Spanish castle in it because the Spaniards built it. And then the American, you know, they had it for the War of 1812. But apparently, you know, the old story that goes there, two soldiers in love with the same woman. One didn't get the woman, so because he didn't get the woman, he cut off the other soldier's head, took the head of the soldier and threw it into the Niagara River there. And then the funny thing is, people report seeing a headless soldier roaming, especially around the well, that they see the soldier going in and out where there's this giant well in the castle.
0: Wow. And I don't know if, well, we're talking about Niagara, but I'm from, well, I live just north of Toronto, and Toronto has High Park, a beautiful, vast forested park right in the middle of the city. And there's a famous ghost story attached to that. There's Grenadiers Pond. And I guess the Grenadiers were like a British regiment or something. And there are stories of these soldiers during the war marching across the frozen pond. And several of the soldiers apparently went through the ice and drowned. And people, you can skate on Grenadier Pond in Hyde Park, and people still claim they look down into the ice, and occasionally they'll see a pale visage, a pale face looking back at them from the murky depths of Grenadier Pond. So these battles have left scars, I guess.
1: The universal ether.
0: The universal ether, right. Have you ever seen a disembodied or soldier from 1812 or a dismembered ghost?
1: That I have not. The closest one that I ever got to anything from the War of 1812, where they did a ghost box session in the old Laura Secord School in Queenston, which is my neck of the woods. And apparently they claimed at some point Sir Isaac Brock was present, because the other spirits were talking about, yeah, he's here.
0: Wow. Because, I mean, there's so much trauma, violent deaths, and it's compressed into a relatively small area. Do you think a place can remember that these events get imprinted upon a location? In other words, these are more residual hauntings. These are not necessarily intelligent entities that we're dealing with.
1: That's how I would approach it, Richard. I really do believe that they are nothing more than imprints, almost like a film projecting, playing itself out, because the spirit, the soul was snatched so fast from the body during a traumatic moment where, you know, they would, you know, some people would say, well, it didn't know it died. Well, the problem is, if it's a conscious entity, and it would have to be living, and when I say living, if it's here with us, it's spiritually, you know, it's spiritual and it's living. It has to be living, or we wouldn't be able to see it. But it's just living in a different form. Why are we aware of it? And why can't we communicate with it and get anything back from it? So it's just, and I've had friends that are just basically the biggest cynics meet skeptic that you would ever meet. They believe in nothing like that. And they'll say, like, yeah, Peter, I watched this apparition from the 1800s, War of 1812, most likely, walk past me in my living room. And it was an ongoing thing. But I said, okay, did you communicate with it? Did you ask who it was? And they said, yeah, at one point we tried, but it's just like nothing. It's just like watching, going to, let's say, Disney's Haunted Mansion in Disney World, or the Twilight Zone Terror, a Tower of Terror at Disney there in MGM Studios, where they recreate these hologrammatic things. But if you communicate, Richard, it can't communicate back. We can see it, but it's not seeing us back, because it's just not live in the real sense.
0: Right. You're not seeing a dead person, their spirit. You're simply, what, seeing the past.
1: Residue. That's how I'll always put it. It's residue. Almost like if you were to take your hand and really move it fast. Like I remember, like I started martial arts when I think it was six or seven, 8 years old. And so if you throw a punch or you do it really fast, even swat your hand, and if you look at it and you got good vision, you can literally see like the energy. You can see it moving. So to speak, after your hand moves, it looks like there's still something chasing after your hand. That's residual energy from the movement that you've made. Well, if that's just my hand doing it, what would happen if an entire human body was snatched? And, you know, Is there residual energy? That's the best explanation I've gotten from the experts I've spoken with.
0: Right. It makes a lot of sense. Again, the film is Niagara's 13 Ghosts. Which of those 13 cases frightened you the most?
1: The coolest one is I would go with the hitchhiking case, where it's just a really bizarre case where it's the 406, which is a stretch between Niagara Falls and St. Catharines, where people have picked up this, I call him a kid because of my age now, but a 20-something year old that's hitchhiking and he's holding a motorcycle helmet, and he tells, you know, they picked him up after midnight, I guess. And one guy supposedly had picked him up after coming off his shift from General Motors back in the day when it was open. And the kid wants to ride to Niagara Falls right off of Town Line. And, you know, he gets dropped off at this old, it's like a farmhouse, so to speak. The house is dark. You know, you've got to go down off the beaten path sort of to get to it. And, you know, the kid thanks the driver. He's very polite. The driver, you know, has stated before. And, you know, driver pulls away, and only to realize that half the way he's down the dirt road, the gravel road, he realized, oh, the kid left his motorcycle helmet in the car. So he goes back to bring the motorcycle helmet, and the house is still dark. And he's like sitting there thinking, well, you know, the kid's obviously not asleep, and he doesn't know if the kid, you know, the 20-something year old lives alone or whatever, so he doesn't want to leave the helmet just there. So he knocks on the door, and he says, you know, an older lady answers the door. And the lady says, can I help you? Like, you know, I'm terrified. And he goes, yeah, I just dropped this off. I don't know who it is, if it's your sons or whomever. And she takes the helmet and says, yeah, that's my son. But my son was killed 20 years ago in a motorcycle accident.
0: There you go.
1: Coming home from work. Yeah, that one gave me willies when I heard that one.
0: And how do you separate, let's say, a genuine ghost story from, I don't know, an urban legend? I mean, are there many people in the region that have had that experience, that have picked up that hitchhiker?
1: No. When I go through it, no. There's a lot of people that have not heard it. So then I think, okay, yeah, this is more of the urban legend, much like there's a couple one I've got in there. There's the one of the vampire ghost or whatever. It's on the Upper Niagara Parkway where they see this, you know, this apparition. It looks like a vampire woman in a white gown, and she's got blood coming out of the sides of her mouth. And supposedly, if you break it all down, it's not really a vampire woman. You know, it translated to a ghost, basically from the War of 18, or the war pre-War of 1812 or whatever, after, because consumption was very popular back then.
0: Tuberculosis, right.
1: Yes. So then that would have looked like the bleeding from the mouth, so to speak, just like back in the day in the New England states where they were exhuming bodies because they believed that these were vampires because, you know, they were bleeding at the mouth. And they thought, okay, this thing came out of its coffin and must have been sucking blood because it's got the blood coming out of its mouth. But back then they weren't embalming the body. So this thing was, you know, the body was still putting out blood, so to speak. And this is where this legend / superstition came upon the Upper Niagara Parkway. So they really make good stories, you know, and I think Halloween, that's their selling point.
0: Again, how do we screen Niagara's 13 Ghosts?
1: That is going to actually come out on Paraflix as well, too. And I believe it's going to be coming on Fossum TV as well. I know they just signed a contract with it after it runs its gambit. It should be finished at the film festivals, Repo Hall or Halloween, and then I'm letting them have it. They can enjoy it and do what they want with it.
0: Okay, I'm going to try to grab a real fast call here. East of the Rockies, Robert, you're on the line from New York. Go ahead quickly, please.
2: Yes, good morning. Two quick questions. Has anyone ever seen the ghost of Laura Secord, if she exists? Number two, have you ever done any research in other parts of Canada, and I'm specifically interested to know if you know the name Louis Riel and if you know any ghost stories of his activities.
0: All right, thank you. So Laura Secord, has anyone seen her ghost?
1: No, we have not seen her ghost. However, once again, there was a ghost box session when we did the school, the Laura Secord school. And with that said, apparently the spirits that were coming through, Richard, were, because we're so close to the American River there, like Niagara River and the USA, because she was a quote-unquote a traitor to the Americans, sold them out, the spirits were actually castigating her and coming through the box saying she's, they were calling her names. I'm not going to repeat the names they were calling her, but they weren't very nice.
0: And he was also asking about Louis Riel. And for our American listeners, Louis Riel was a Métis, Native Canadian, French heritage, who led a rebellion in the Prairie provinces of Canada and was later hanged, I guess, by the apprehended and then later hanged. Any ghost stories there?
1: That one, I don't know. I've never heard of anything tied to him. I've heard other ones, I think. I'm just trying to think. No, I don't. I don't really know any of these other ones. They're more Americans. I've heard ones tied to the presidents and that stuff, but no other ones.
0: Wow. Fantastic. Speaking with you, and that St. Catherine's poltergeist case is absolutely phenomenal. Peter, thank you so much. Great talking to you.
1: Thank you so much, Richard.
0: Peter Andrew Sacco, the Paranormal Profilers. Check it out. All right, coming up, I'm joined by Citizen D, a former crop circle maker who knows what it's like to step inside the mystery from the other side. He'll reveal how circles are actually created, what the hoaxes can and can't explain, and the truly strange phenomena that sometimes surround them. Unexplained lights, time anomalies, bizarre synchronicities, even apparitions. Are crop circles simply elaborate human creations, or is something else occasionally answering back? Coast to Coast AM continues after these. Stay with us.

0: There's something about live music. You don't just hear it, you experience it. 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
3: News this hour from Town Hall. I'm Jason Walker. New military action between the U.S. and Iran. Richard Boyd reports.
4: The U.S. apparently knocked out Iranian mine-laying missiles on Larak Island, killing some IRGC forces in the process. Sunday night, Iran quickly responded with missiles launched at U.S. bases in Jordan. Reports from the region are that all those Iranian missiles were intercepted. The U.S. continues to stress control of the strait and preventing any new Iranian mines. Richard Boyd reporting.
3: Texas is emerging as a very powerful alternative to California, attracting residents, businesses, and investment. Here's correspondent Ken Lorman.
5: IRS data show Texas gained roughly 1.5 million residents from other states between 2012 and 2023, and that meant billions in additional household income. Census data indicate Texas led the nation in domestic migration in 2024 and 2025. University of Virginia projections suggest Texas could surpass California as America's most populous state by the late 2040s as business and energy investment continue expanding. Ken Lorman reporting.
3: One person has been killed and 15 more are missing or unaccounted for in flash flooding in the Grand Canyon. National Park Service says the body of one man has been recovered. And authorities in Nepal warning of new flooding possibly now as water levels rise in a nearby river. Residents in flood-affected districts have been urged to stay alert. Catastrophic flooding from late last week, claiming the lives of at least 800 people, 3,000 more are still missing. Ukrainian leader Volodymyr Zelensky says the death toll from a recent Russian strike now 38. More on these stories, townhall.com.
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3: Congress may avoid another disruptive government shutdown just as lawmakers head into the campaign season.
8: The House is expected to vote next week on a Senate-passed continuing resolution to keep the federal government funded temporarily. The measure needs a two-thirds majority under House rules, but it passed the Senate with strong bipartisan support. Without an agreement, funding would expire September 30th. Supporters say the stopgap gives lawmakers time to negotiate full-year spending bills and protects federal workers from another damaging shutdown. Bob Agner reporting.
3: Young voters in Massachusetts agree 80-year-old Senator Ed Markey stumbled when asked during a debate how he uses AI. Democratic challenger Seth Moulton has made Markey's age and a call for a generational change central to his campaign for Tuesday's primary. Some Moulton supporters say the exchange showed why a new generation of leaders is badly needed. Breaking news and analysis, townhall.com. Commonwealth of Virginia removing three Confederate memorials from a public park and civic campus in Richmond.
9: The statues honor Confederate generals Thomas J. Stonewall Jackson and Governor Williams Extra Billy Smith, as well as Confederate Dr. Hunter Holmes McGuire. The state legislature approved the removals during its 2026 session. The statues are the latest in years-long efforts to purge the former Confederate capital of Confederate monuments. The statues will be preserved by the Shenandoah Valley Battlefields Foundation, which said it would relocate the monuments to battlefield sites within the Shenandoah Valley. John Scott reporting.
3: In Germany, a donkey named Freddy has attacked a couple of motorists on a roundabout. Motorists tried to secure the donkey, but Freddy had other ideas and became very aggressive. Eventually, his owner intervened and took him away. No one was hurt. More on these stories, townhall.com.
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10: It's now time for your weekly weather forecast on KPRF Newstalk 1250. Today we'll see a high of 81 with a slight chance of showers and a low of 64 with a chance of thunderstorms in the evening. On Monday, a high of 82 with a low of 60. Tuesday, a high of 82 with a low of 63 and a slight chance of showers in the evening. And Wednesday, a high of 82 with a low of 63 and a slight chance of thunderstorms in the evening. This has been your weekly weather forecast for KBRF News Talk 1250.
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1: Hey, welcome back. The zombies got to move on. More than 60 years after She's Not There, Rod Argent and Colin Blunstone are still making music together. Now, not many bands from the original British Invasion can say that and sound as good doing it. All right, coming up, we're heading into the darkened fields of southern England with a man who knows who makes crop circles, because he helped them. Citizen D discovered that humans can create astonishing formations overnight. Mystery solved. Not quite. Because the circle makers themselves report strange lights, missing time, prophetic dreams, impossible synchronicities, and powerful compulsions to create certain symbols in certain places. So who's really calling the shots? Citizen D joins me next on Coast to Coast AM.
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0: Citizen D is the author of It Can't Be People, Voices from the Inner Circle, and an insider in the secretive world of English crop circle making. He began as a believer convinced that the most sophisticated formations could not possibly be human creations. But after spending a season in England's crop circle country, visiting more than 40 formations and eventually earning the confidence of the people secretly creating them, he crossed the line from observer to participant. What he discovered overturned his assumptions. Humans could create extraordinary formations with surprisingly simple tools, but the people making them were themselves reporting phenomena they couldn't explain. Strange lights and orbs, missing time, apparitions, electrical effects, prophetic dreams, uncanny synchronicities, and powerful compulsions to create particular designs in particular places. Citizen D's work, therefore, presents a very different crop circle mystery, not simply who makes the circles, but what may be influencing the people who make them. Citizen D, welcome to Coast AM. How are you?
1: I'm very well, Richard. Lovely to speak to you again. And thank you for playing the zombies. That made me feel really at home as an Englishman.
0: You're quite welcome. You know, I never assembled the bumper music with any theme in mind, but somehow it just magically falls into place. So you're using a pseudonym, Citizen D. Yeah. The first time you and I met over a Zoom call, we had to obscure your face because you were not afraid, you were concerned, let's say. You were concerned about the backlash that you might receive because you were saying crop circles are made by humans. And we've talked about crop circles on Coast to Coast for forever. And people are very passionate about crop circles, believing that they are of extraterrestrial origin or that they're made, they appear almost spontaneously and are associated with light beings and so forth. So along comes Citizen D and saying, nope, they're made by humans for the most part. You were afraid of the backlash. Did you get any?
1: No, I haven't had any backlash at all because I think that the narrative that I'm presenting doesn't actually discount the other viewpoints that the believers may have. I think that if we look at these occurrences and like the high strangeness events in isolation, I think that they warrant investigation in their own right, and it doesn't necessarily get in the way of where your listeners are in their own journeys. You know, they can still go on their own journeys. The key reasons why, in retrospect, I used a pseudonym are because I'm an author and journalist by trade, and I didn't really want, I wanted to like segregate this section off from the other work that I do. And also, people say, well, hoaxers are just egotists and making a name for themselves. So I thought, if we don't put a name to this book and we just let the accounts speak themselves, I think that that should bypass that that issue.
0: Right, because what you're presenting here is the idea that, yes, they're made by humans, but they're not, at the same time, they are not a hoax, and we'll get into that. First of all, is infiltrating a crop circle group the right term, infiltrate? Or, I mean, how did that happen? How did you get involved in crop circle making?
1: There's no, as I said to you before on our last show, there's no secret cabal or sort of Freemasons lodges connected with. There's nothing too sinister about that. There's no infiltration, you know. There's a revolving sort of a door of team members. You have teams retiring, getting old. You have new people coming in. And there's, contrary to what people think, there's also no particular camaraderie between circle makers. You know, they're separate people. They don't tend to mingle. Teams tend to borrow from other teams now and again, but there really is, I don't want to sort of, give the illusion that this is some secret society or anything like that. It's just people that are compelled to do it, and artists. So how I became involved was that I've always had a deep-seated interest in the paranormal and ufology, as many crop circle artists have too. And I hearken back to the beautiful golden age of like the 90s and 80s, where all you had was the literature, and you had, you know, the authors like Jenny Randles and Jack Vaillé, to me, the godfather of ufology, John Keel, John Spencer, etc. So we had no noise. We didn't have the noise the internet has now. It was a very simple, very golden time for ufology. So we had like Flying Saucer Review and the MUFON reviews, etc. And they'd go into, but we had the UFO casebooks over here, and they'd be tackling new sightings, but also looking at classic sightings like Betty and Barney Hill, Kelly Hopkinsville, Lonnie Zamora, etc. But we started, and Gulf Breeze, we started to see pictures of crop circles, Richard, and they were just very simple indentations in the crop, which literally looked like birth flying saucers. They looked like flying saucers have landed and then taken off again. And their precedent was the Australian tully nests, apparently, that were done in grass. But because the crop circles were done in crop, it was a lot more pronounced because the crop was higher.
0: Yes.
1: They were presented as landed flying saucers. It's what they looked like. And some of them had like satellite circles, tiny little satellite circles around the edges, like four that looked like landing gear, like The Day the Earth Stood Still, and like, you know, sci-fi movies from the 50s. And we thought that they were birth flying saucers. So I came in through ufology. That's how I became interested, certainly in the first place, with it.
0: And so how did you get involved with your, can you take us back to your very first participation in the formation of a crop circle?
1: Yeah, absolutely. We had this resource called Crop Circle Connector, which still exists now, and it plots where the circles are as they're made. It shows the locations and the dates and where to find them. And as a believer, I thought it was ET or Gaia or secret military testing or time travelers. I was, you know, open to all of these suggestions that have been put forward within the media and within the specialist press. So if there were 10 crop circles listed on Crop Circle Connector, and you got wind or heard from sources, you know, online, that two of them are man-made, I wasn't interested. I didn't want to see them. I thought that's hoaxes. I'm not interested in that part of the phenomenon at all. I didn't realize how close Wiltshire was from where I lived in London. So I thought, what I'll do one season, I'll take the entire work holiday to go to Wiltshire and camp out for like weeks, 6 weeks. And I visited a lot of circles, and I started to hear, second or third hand tales of these incredible events that you're describing, reported by human crop circle making teams. It was, as you say, there was time distortions, there was apparitions, ghostly figures, orbs, intense synchronicities, and intense dream-driven events. And after spending some time there, I actually thought, well, I don't really care how these things get there. I'm more concerned with the magic that they actually invoke after they've landed. And I was overheard saying something like that. And then I was approached by a team, and the person said to me, look, we've been kind of like watching you for the past few weeks. We think that you might be aligned to what we're doing. There's an unfinished crop circle that we've got to finish off tonight. Would you like to come and do it with us? And of course I jumped at it, because I thought, well, for this part of the mystery, to know the mystery from the inside as well as from the outside would be absolutely perfect as like an objective researcher. But I did make a promise to myself, and I phoned my partner and I said, I've been invited out to do this tonight. I can make a promise to you that if nothing paranormal happens or anything out of the ordinary happens, I'm closing my book on human-made circles, and I'm moving on and just researching the other part. I'm not interested. So we went to finish this circle, and just to touch on what we said before about the teams, we had three or four American tourists on that team, Richard. They were just over from the pond, and they were roped in. And I never saw them again. So we finished this circle. Nothing happened at all.
0: Interrupt, Sidney. Let's just back up for a moment. So let's say it's like 1 o'clock in the morning. It's completely dark. You've got maybe 4 hours to complete a circle. How do you turn a design on paper into a 400-foot formation in wheat, let's say?
1: Well, certainly in my first case, I didn't know what the hell I was doing, because I was like a stomp trooper, so to speak. So you're allocated a section, and they would say, right, we've actually plotted out the outline. Your only job is to board within that line.
0: Board? What does that mean, board within the line?
1: Well, what you've got is we have wooden boards with tape looped through them. People have this, and that they use this trope of boards strapped to your feet. They're not. That implies that you're just like, you know, clowns walking with big shoes and clumsy. You have these boards. The rope is actually looped through, and you hold the rope and you stomp. Okay, so my job was just to stomp within the allocated lines. So at the time, I didn't have any idea what it was going to look like, because I'd been allocated my own section. So in answer to your question, the crop circle season is between like March or April, in that yucky yellow canola stuff where you can't really get advanced patterns down, because it's like stubborn. It's like broom handles to like lay down. And then we move into the wheat and barley. And then depending on how hot the summer's been, the season is over by July, August. So the crop circle makers have got between August, September, right the way through back to March again to plot their designs. They've generally done just through geometry sets. And what is an inch?

0: Yeah.
1: Okay, so one of the great arguments for the anomalous crop circle has always been the absence of footprints, or let's say an obvious entry path. How do human makers get into and out of these fields without leaving the evidence people expect?
0: You've got the tram lines. It's as simple as that. The tram lines are the lanes which are built by the tractors, okay?
1: Right.
0: And that's where they do their seeding from. And you just walk through the tram lines, and if you've got a team of six, you'd spread out side by side and just make big steps over the crop and just... It is as simple as that.
1: The other thing we hear is that these crop circles couldn't have just been, you know, created with stomping on a board or stepping on a board, because these crops, they tend to almost form a weaving pattern, and you're not the stems of these plants aren't broken or snapped or bent. How do you accomplish that?
0: Well, firstly, in the evening, we generally start about 10 o'clock. So in the evening, the crop is far more moist. So it does tend to bend when it's boarded. But in the daytime, when the sun's on it, and you see, the other thing you've got to look at is that a crop circle is like a crime scene. It's literally a crime scene in that it's criminal damage and trespass and vandalism in the eyes of the law. But it's also like CSI and Richard, in that you've got to get, if for a fresh circle, you need to get in there immediately after it's been made, like the morning after, to actually see it in its truest form, because otherwise it gets trampled by visitors, and crop is broken. Then the sun is on because it's hot in the field, you have all these other elements that make the crop break. And the reason why farmers cut these things out normally is not because of the actual initial damage of the crop itself. It's the damage that's done in afterwards. I know a farmer recently said, you know, I'm sick of my land being treated like a UFO Disneyland. And that's why they cut them out. But you've also got to look at a phenomenon called phototropism. And that means that if the plant is flattened, it's still alive. So its natural tendency is to bend towards the light again. And that actually causes the effects that you're referring to.
1: And I've also heard crop circle researchers describe holes in, I think they refer to this part of the plant as the node, as if water inside the plant had heated up and blew, like in a microwave, and blew a hole through the node. How is that accomplished?
0: Yeah. Well, that's also allegedly done by phototropism, but this is something I nearly really need to speak to as a matter of urgency. I'm not an expert in these avenues, okay? So my area of expertise is really what I've experienced as a crop circle maker, and I do like to try and stay in my lane and not try and veer out of it, okay? So I know what the arguments are, and I'd ask your listeners to look at the Canvas of Gold websites and the croppy.com websites for actual pros and cons of all these arguments. But I don't really want to get too involved in circles that I wasn't involved in making.
1: That's fair.
0: Because Richard, I don't think it's fair on your listeners for me to start bluffing and steering out of my lane. I hope you respect that. I hope you understand that.
1: I absolutely respect that. To me, it just makes what you're saying even more credible, because you're willing to say that. So, I mean, did you ever watch researchers enter one of these formations you knew was human made, and they would confidently announce, you know, that human beings couldn't possibly have made it? I mean,
0: many times.
1: Yeah. And when that happened, why didn't you simply walk over and say, actually, we made this last night?
0: Because we have this saying, and that's, for as long as you're making it, the crop circle's yours. But the second that you leave it, it doesn't belong to you anymore. It belongs to the world.
1: Oh, fascinating. All right. We are going to delve into that a little deeper. And people listening need to

to listen to the whole thing here, because on the surface it may sound like you're debunking crop circles, that as a crop circle maker, you're basically announcing it's case closed, they're made by humans. But two things can be true at the same time, as I like to say. They can be made by humans, but the forces behind them ultimately may not be human. Citizen D is with us. My name is Richard Serrett. 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
1: With SRN News, I'm Jason Walker. One death now has been confirmed in the Grand Canyon flooding, and officials say 15 others are missing or unaccounted for. Authorities in Nepal warning of potential new flooding there as water levels continue to rise. Since last week, more than 800 people have died. Some 3,000 are missing. Huge case of Medicare fraud. Centers for Medicare and Medicaid Services blocking $1.6 billion in potentially improper Medicare lab payments. Spokesman says the labs billed Medicare for a test that in many cases were never even performed. And the House expected to vote this week on a continuing resolution to keep the federal government funded temporarily. Measure needs a two-thirds majority in the House. This is SRN News.
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3: It's now time for your weekly weather forecast on KPRF News Talk 1250. Today we'll see a high of 81 with a slight chance of showers and a low of 64 with a chance of thunderstorms in the evening. On Monday, a high of 82 with a low of 60. Tuesday, a high of 82 with a low of 63 and a slight chance of showers in the evening. And Wednesday, a high of 82 with a low of 63 and a slight chance of thunderstorms in the evening. This has been your weekly weather forecast for KBRF News Talk 1250.
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5: From the text line. 1-844-2-McGraw. Hey, McGraw, you should have contacted the president of the National Cattlemen's Association. We got called all over, and our guest was one of the ones who could make it tonight. We wanted to talk about that cattle thing just because so many people weren't talking about it. So we'll try and get, we get a nice variety of a cross-section of cattle association people around. The ranchers have taken a beating years before the prices went up. Drought, grass fires, hard winters, blizzards. They deserve the better price to rein back their losses. Well, I think that's what the black president of the National Cattlemen's Association was saying, is that letting in foreign beef just sort of floods the market with cheap beef and hurts the American cattle growers. That was the point he was trying to make. Neil in California. Neil, thanks for joining us on America at Night. You were on the air.
6: Well, thank you for having me. Hey, I grew up in upstate New York. I'm in California now. And all of the economy of Canada went through Quebec because it went from the Great Lakes towards the Atlanta. So Quebec was critical, right? And that's where the British started, the French. And the people in Quebec are still French. So they've twice tried to secede from Canada. And Canada wants to keep Canada like we had the Civil War. They don't want a Civil War. They want to keep Quebec. And until recently, it was the most important province, probably. Now things are starting to go through British Columbia because we have trade with Asia, both in the United States and Quebec. So Quebec requires Canada to trade unfairly. Like we pour millions of gallons of milk into the sewers because the trade practices are so unfair because the people in Quebec also have dairy farms. And there are many products that are like that where Quebec trades unfairly. The Canadians can't fix it with the United States because they can't risk losing Quebec. So a lot of that, of what's going on, when Trump says this crazy stuff about, you know, get rid of Quebec and all this stuff. You know, it might be crazy, but there's a reason for the craziness. And Canada's suffering because of Quebec, because they threatened to leave. It's just that simple. Imagine if New York threatened to leave the United States twice.
5: I think a lot of people would be happy if New York won, if New York left the United States.
6: And maybe me in California too, but.
5: No, I don't, I'm not going to pretend to know the inner workings of the milk trade when it comes to the United States and Canada. All I know is that a trade war with Canada, no matter what issues we have now, putting a 50% stuff on everything coming in from Canada is going to hurt everybody.
6: I don't know who wins in the end. I'm not that savvy in the economics. My guess is Canada loses, but who knows? Maybe Canada rallies all of Europe against us, and it works.
5: Well, but but Canada loses, but the United States loses. I mean, right? we have to deal with all the things we import from Canada, whether it's energy, whether it's lumber, whether it's maple syrup, whether it's, you know, there's going to be all sorts of things that are going to work its way through the economy.
6: You have to realize we have plenty of our own lumber. We're just not allowed to use it. And we have plenty of our own energy, and we're just not allowed to use it. And
5: well,
6: so
5: that is true. We do have our own lumber, but they have different types of lumber that contractors want. They have different types of oil. Their infrastructure is light crude oil. Our infrastructure is sort of heavier crude. So processing that oil is sort of, you know, it's all of the infrastructure. So to sort of get that infrastructure changed around, it's going to take time. And so there are going to, nobody wins in a trade war. Everybody loses in a trade war.
6: Yes, and we have similar problems than they do. It's we can't get our coal and our timber out to Pacific, and they can't get their oil and their timber out to the Pacific. And it's both of our governments that are the problems for that. So,
5: right. Well, and there was a rancher earlier talking about potash and fertilizer, right? So, I mean, that's going to...
6: Unbelievable. But, you know, Canada's rich. There's nobody who lives there and it's rich.
5: Right. So, I mean, that's going to hurt a lot of farmers. So, you know, again, it's going to be winners and losers. If you don't need fertilizer, it ain't going to bother you. But you know what? You're eating tomatoes and you're eating corn and you're eating beef. And so the fertilizer's got to be in there somewhere.
6: Right. Yeah, I think if Trump had been a little more politically savvy, we wouldn't have had Carney run against the United States and win for the Labor Party in Canada.
5: That is true. He is definitely a retaliation to President Trump and picking a fight with Canada. There's no question about that. Hey, Neil, good phone call. Thanks for the conversation.
6: Thank you
5: have a good
6: your
5: night.
6: Time. You have a good night.
5: You got it. Let's go to Joe in Salem, Arkansas. Joe, you're on America at Night.
7: Thank you, McGraw. I enjoyed that guest you had on the imported beef. However, I was in the business myself, cow calves. And he's off on a few things. It takes really 9 months to get them up to feedlot size. They like them at 500 to 700 pounds, and then they feed them out, 90, 120 days before the processor wants them, you know, and then and cut them up and everything. And that's the most efficient size, 800 to 1,000 pounders. Well, right now the futures are going down. Their prices. I'm at Sail Barn a lot, and everybody I talk to, they hate my guts now because I said cattle's way too high. There's something going to have to happen here. People cannot afford decent ground beef anymore. It's been running about $7 a pound for 80-20. Ground, Mar Butcher does not even keep ground round anymore. He said they have to be $10 or $12 a pound. So they ground, you know, just round steaks for that. But 80-20 is really good grilling material. And the numbers are down. And we've been hollering at reps and senators and trying to get, say, you know, USDA, you better do something. These numbers are coming down. So the prices keep going up. And the only guys that's buying them, no locals anymore, is the feedlot representatives. And they said, I gotta have a semi-load. So they just keep bidding them up there. And
5: all right, so hold on a second. Are you happy with what President Trump did?
7: Personally, I had my big fat double cheeseburger in quite a while. So, yeah, I'm going to enjoy it while it lasts. I called the butcher, and he says, oh, the Packers, they're going to actually help. And skim it even a little more. They're glad to hear about it, but they have to pay their help and everything. And he says, we might see some 399, 80-20, surely the 73-27 mix, you know, 27 fat and 73. But yeah. I like 80-20. And he says, we're going to have some sales. Our best sale ever in the last several years has been five-something, almost $6 a pound. Now, I sold my steers. I got out more than 10 years ago. And because of health, hard to walk around, load round bales and all that kind of stuff. But, I sold mine, and I was happy at $1.06 to $1.20 at that time for my 600-pounders take them to sale. Well,
5: they're
7: bringing them animals, no matter the price goes up or a little down, they're all averaging $3,000 a head. And the canter cutter, old bony cows, I used to get 20-some to 30-some dollars a piece total. That's cents on the hundred. And now they're bringing several hundred dollars for potted meat and spam. And, you know, that's the worst meat that goes into that kind of stuff.
5: Right,
7: but I'm going to tell you, he's going to get a lot of people that were thinking about not voting for him because of war and stuff. Now, I guarantee you there'll be several more things, as in all elections, they figure out what can we do to get a big majority of the voters. And in Arkansas, his popularity went down, even with Sarah, the governor here. He's down in the 40s now.
5: All right, so hold on a second. Hold on a second, Joe. You're telling me that by Donald Trump doing this, bringing in this foreign beef in Arkansas, people are going to have a good thought, are glad President Trump's doing this? Is this a net gain for him in Arkansas?
7: I think the survey here will bring him up because a lot of people want cheap hamburger. It told me exactly what he's doing because he put a 90-day on it. Now, the butcher says, you know, he may extend it. It depends on the cattle ranch and lobby. Now, if they really give him trouble, but he wants the Republicans to win, and so he wants to keep all the voters he had last election.
5: Yeah. All right.
7: I mean, it happens over time.
5: Yeah. We'll see how it goes. Hey, Joe, thanks for the insight. Have a good day.
7: Thank you very much.
5: You got it. Danny and Rolla, you're on America at Night. Thanks for joining us, Danny.
8: Hey, bud. The ranchers are much like farmers. Farmers rotate crops. If you have a banner year for wheat or soybeans or corn, whatever, you rotate. Part of that's soil, but part of that is what the market demands. And this doesn't happen overnight. So if the price keeps going up, you can choose to breed less cattle and stay with that high price. But then if something happens and all of a sudden the bottom drops out, you can't just snap your fingers and have a bigger herd. These guys know this. They're professionals. It shouldn't come as a shock. And beef is a commodity just like oil. You're going to get X amount of dollars. And aside from the meat packers, if the grocery stores are getting it, say the packers don't tack on a bunch of extra price, the grocers, the people that are actually distributing it, they might. So I don't know if the consumer is going to see any net gain.
5: Well, that's what I said. That's what I asked. Yeah, so you're forcing the cattle rancher to sell at a cheaper price, but will that cheaper price ultimately end up the one we end up 25% less at the supermarket? I don't think so.
8: Right, but at the same time, that rancher, you can breed more cattle. I mean, it does take a certain amount of time. But
5: yeah, the guy said about a year.
8: Well, right. Well, 9 months, but yeah. But the thing about it is, like I said, it's just like a farmer. You cannot grow corn all the time if every other farmer in the country is growing corn.
5: Yeah, but
8: you're not going to make any money.
5: Yeah, but
8: you need to have some soybeans.
5: There's the lowest number of cattle since the 60s right now.
8: Well,
5: so, I mean, you got a ways to go.
8: No, that's not true.
5: Oh, I think that's pretty well known. Yeah.
8: Cattle got down to 87 cents a pound on the hoof during COVID. So that was the lowest price ever since started.
5: But I think the number of cattle
8: is down
5: significantly.
8: I get you.
5: Yeah.
8: I get you. But here's the thing. If you don't see that coming, it's kind of like, you know, when egg prices spiked, there was a big sickness, and then all of a sudden, that is what made egg prices spike.
5: I thought it was Biden.
8: Well, it happened during Biden, but it wasn't.
5: Look at you, you liberal! You're defending Biden and the egg prices.
8: No, I'm not.
5: Look
8: defending
5: at you.
8: Hey, I placed blame where blame lays.
5: I'm totally teasing you, Danny. Let me check on the number of head of cattle, but I think the guy said we're at like a 75-year low when it comes to heads of cattle in the U.S. But let me heads of cattle.
8: Ahead. I'll go with you, but okay. As far as price, price per pound, beef price on the hoof,
5: We're on an all-time high.
9: It is low during COVID, but anyway.
5: Yeah, okay, fine. But that was, COVID was 4 years ago, 5 years ago.
9: Well, but that was the lowest price. But, and by the way, my Cardinals got swept. It's kind of a sad day, but anyway, well, have a good night, brother.
5: The Phillies are good, and they played them at the wrong time. Phillies are getting hot at the right time. America at Night, back in a moment.
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15: I know. And but he said to them, what made it even weirder was that he said to them, look, because he obviously, what I said to you before, you can't break the spell. You can't say I did it for the reasons that I've mentioned. So he said to them, did you have a party last night? Only I heard a lot of, did you have a party? And they went, no. He says, well, I was around last night, and I heard bongos and guitars and chanting. They said, and she was quite affronted, and she said, when we do our incantations, we do them silently. We meditate silently, but it's done with complete intent, and it's done with complete concentration. We are completely silent. And my friend said that perhaps he thought that he heard like an oral interpretation of that incantation, which sort of translated into sound, which I know sounds crazy. But what he said was, had I not heard that rave, I wouldn't have been ninja. There's a big chance I'd have been caught, and then the girls wouldn't have got their present. And he said to them, as the kicker was, he said to them, just out of interest, when did you start doing your incantation? And one of the girls says, well, at midnight, of course, because that is where Wicca is. That is when Wicca is at her most powerful. And it turned out that they were pagans. They were Wiccans. So that story to me had, you've got the interconnectivity, you've got the collective consciousness at play, but you've also got the importance of the sigil planted into the land and manifested into the land.
16: Right. That is truly remarkable. How this crop circle maker, how was the crop circle designed? Was it written down? Yeah. Did he feel?
15: No, with that one, it was pretty basic, and you could have done the geometry pretty quickly. It looks far more complicated than it is. But having said that, it was, Richard, I'm not going to big it up. It was nowhere near the quality of the complex geometrical ones. No, it wasn't anywhere near.
16: But it matched the design on her pendant. Yeah,
15: that was enough. That was enough. And he said, what was interesting as a postscript, he said he drove straight to a friend's house. He's a crop circle maker, and he related this tale to him because he couldn't tell his normal friends, you know. And his friends said, you know, there's another kicker to this, possibly. And that is because it had to be small to actually take on the aesthetic of an amulet. That could be why it was just you, you know.
16: Right.
15: So it wasn't a complicated one, Richard. I'm not going to big it up. It was enough.
16: It is. You know,
15: it was exactly what she had round her neck.
16: Right. It is extraordinary. Now, how did he arrive at that particular location? I know you said that he was going to stop and do a crop circle at another location, and he was prevented from doing so because he was overcome by nausea. But
15: yeah.
16: How did he arrive at the specific location? How was this unseen force directing him to this location?
15: He just drove there, Richard.
16: He had no
15: idea.
16: I did ask
15: him that.
16: Yeah.
15: Yeah. No, yeah. He would just felt compelled to go to this particular location. And he was familiar with the area. He lives in the area. So he just had this klaxon of this actual design that the girls wanted. But it had to be this particular field. Yeah.
16: And has it ever happened where people will all feel this pull, a number of crop circles will feel the same pull, and they all arrive at the same location wondering, how did we all come together here?
15: I had a report of that in the book, of exactly that thing happening. And similarly, I had another one in the book of a guy who had this, a gentle pulse of these, pulls at home while he was watching telly. He wasn't thinking about the paranormal. He wasn't thinking about crop circles. He was just at home chilling. And he said, I had this pulse of beckonings, like, you've got to come and do this. It wasn't a particular pattern, but it was in a particular field. And he said, I went to, I complied. I went to the field. As I walked up the track that led into the field, I could see a car coming towards me, the headlights on full beam. I thought it was the farmer, so I just jumped into a hedge. And he said he got away with that, so he thought. And he said he went to this particular field, to a particular spot, and when he got there, though, he said this pulsing had stopped on the way there, but he was on the way. And he said, I went to make this crop circle, and I went to start it, and I saw a patch of flattened crop adjacent to me. And I thought, I wonder if I can meld that into my design. And he looked a bit closer, and then he went home, because it was another crop circle. It was a fresh crop circle. And he realized that what he thought was the farmer was the other team leaving.
16: Hmm. Wow. It just gets more and more bizarre. Have you ever resisted the pull? And if you have, what happened?
15: It does go. If you say no, you know, it does go. But conversely, we've had instances where we're primed. We meet at the pub. We don't get drunk. We just have a half. We plot what we're going to be doing. You can have six people in the pub and say, well, we're ready to go. And then one will go, do you know what? I'm just not feeling it tonight. And then the rest will go, I'm not feeling it either. And then they do it the following week. And then they realize that it had to be done at that time in that field.
16: I remember Paul McCartney being interviewed about a particular song that he wrote. And he would describe it as the song in writing itself. Those were the words he used, the song in writing itself. Well, when we get back, we'll talk about that, how these inspirations, these designs come to the crop circle makers. Citizen D is with us. He is a former crop circle maker, but he insists, even though they are made by human hands, they are not a hoax. Coast to Coast AM. Stay with us.
11: K
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17: News this hour from Town Hall. I'm Jason Walker. One person is dead and 15 more are missing, maybe feared dead, in flash flooding in the Grand Canyon. National Park Service, rather, says the body of a 46-year-old man has been recovered. And authorities in Nepal now say the flooding has taken the lives of at least 900 people, more than 3,000 still missing in Nepal and Tibet. Centers for Medicare and Medicaid Service blocking a huge sum of money and potentially improper lab payments. Labs billed Medicare $1.6 billion per test that were never performed. There are growing calls for a new overhaul of America's welfare system. Here's Ken Norman.
18: 30 years ago, a Republican-led Congress and President Bill Clinton required work for key benefits and gave states more control. Supporters say the results were dramatic. Adults receiving welfare fell from more than 4.4 million in 1995 to about 570,000 in 2024. Now, many Republicans want to extend work requirements across federal assistance programs for non-disabled adults with independence, not dependency, as the goal. Ken Lorman reporting.
17: Primary season is winding down.
19: The state of Massachusetts will hold its primary on Tuesday. Then after Labor Day on Tuesday, September 8th, New Hampshire voters head to the polls. Wednesday, September 9th, Rhode Island holds its primary contests. And finally, Delaware will hold its primary on Tuesday, September 15th, ahead of the midterms in November. Laura Winters reporting.
17: Tragedy in Columbia, South Carolina. Over the weekend, a young police officer has been shot and killed. Another was wounded. Authorities say the gunman also died. More on these stories, townhall.com.
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17: New York City Mayor Zohran Mamdani taking another shot at Amazon, and critics warn shoppers could pay the price.
1: Mayor Mamdani supports a Teamsters-backed bill requiring Amazon to directly hire delivery couriers. One study estimates the mandate could add $664 a year to the average New York household's costs, while putting up to 5,000 jobs at risk. Critics say the policy could drive operations out of the city, making delivery slower and more expensive. Richard Boyd reporting.
17: E-cigarette maker Juul Labs has received U.S. permission to sell an updated version of its vaping device. It includes an electronic age verification system to prevent underage use. Now, the decision from the FDA means Juul can sell a new version of its vaping device for the first time since it launched in 2015. Breaking news and analysis, townhall.com. Well, the Trump administration has entered a major agreement with Venezuela that, once realized, it would give the United States access to vast amounts of the South American country's untapped oil reserves at cost. President Trump says the deal was negotiated by Secretary of State Marco Rubio, Secretary of Defense Pete Hegseth, and Venezuela's acting president Delcy Rodriguez. Now, Rodriguez's government says it involves the development of 17 fields with a proven potential of 65 billion barrels. 2035 cost of living index from Rural Population Review ranks the five most expensive states as Democrat-led, while the lowest cost states are headed up all by Republicans, in a report just released. More on these stories, townhall.com.
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22: It's now time for your weekly weather forecast on KBRF Newstalk 1250. Today we'll see a high of 81 with a slight chance of showers and a low of 64 with a chance of thunderstorms in the evening. On Monday, a high of 82 with a low of 60. Tuesday, a high of 82 with a low of 63 and a slight chance of showers in the evening. And Wednesday, a high of 82 with a low of 63 and a slight chance of thunderstorms in the evening. This has been your weekly weather forecast for KBRF News Talk 1250.
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1: Hey, welcome back. Joe Cocker, Bye Bye Blackbird. An American standard from 1926, completely transformed by Cocker more than four decades later. And you know, it's amazing. In his hands, this old Tin Pally Alley tune becomes something raw and bluesy and almost haunted. Proof that sometimes a song has an entirely different life waiting for it. Tin Pan Alley is what I was trying to say at. Tin Pan Alley. Say that three times fast. Scientists at Lawrence Livermore National Laboratory have created the extreme conditions thought to exist deep inside Neptune and Uranus and watched diamonds behave in some surprising ways. Using powerful lasers, they subjected diamond to pressure more than three times those at Earth's core and temperatures approaching the sun's surface. X-rays revealed exactly how diamond melts, helping settle a decades-old disagreement between experiments and computer models. Even stranger, the researchers found that solid diamond can actually be less dense than extremely hot liquid carbon, meaning diamonds could float inside giant planets. The discovery could also help nuclear fusion. The same lab used diamond capsules to compress fusion fuel, and the new findings suggest a slower initial shock could potentially produce about three times more fusion energy. Now, that's still a long way from practical fusion power, but it's a promising result from an experiment that recreated diamond rain on Earth. You can find more of this fascinating story in the Carousel Suck section up at coasttocoastam.com. 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All right, back to more of my conversation with a crop circle maker, an actual crop circle maker. 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

0: And we are back with former Crop Circle maker Citizen D, and his new book is It Can't Be People, Voices from the Inner Circle. And we were talking about the pull, this compulsion to create these crop circles. But where does the design come from? How do crop circle makers describe, I mentioned Paul McCartney talking about sort of being an antenna, and he would describe writing, for example, Hey Jude, or I think Yesterday came to him sort of in a similar way, that the song wrote itself. But what do crop circles describe? How do they describe this process?
1: I think this is the key to the whole thing. I mean, certainly with Yesterday, it did come to him. He had the tune came to him fully formed, and he woke up and he says, how has that never ever been done before? As you know, it's a very complex, you know, pop song. And I think he had no lyrics, so he just said scrambled eggs. So scrambled eggs.
0: Yeah.
1: And he did it again. And this is important because we don't know where the inspiration comes from. I'm not sure. And I say this in the book. It's one of the things I didn't get to the bottom of. I'm not sure if we are connecting with our inner ego and our inner id and our inner untapped potential, or if there is something else at play. Artists talk about their inspirations coming to them, as you said, fully formed. But there's also this element of, I know a crop circle maker who had a design, didn't like what he'd done, but he'd marshaled a team and they were supposed to go out that night. So he said, right, what I'll do, he panicked a bit. He said, I can't do that one. So what I'll do is I will just draw any old stuff until I think of something else. And he was absent-minded about it. He wasn't thinking about it. He said, I'll just put this down. His mind was elsewhere. I'll just write this down, doodle away, almost like automatic writing, if you like. And he looked at what he'd done and he went, God, that's it. But he was not thinking about it. And it's interesting that you mentioned Hey Jude, because when McCartney was writing the lyric, it was crafted. Every word was crafted. He was spending a lot of time crafting the song. And there was, I think, the middle eight, or there was a certain line where I thought, I don't know what to write there. So I'll just write, I don't know, just rubbish. I'll just write the movement you need is on your shoulder. That doesn't mean anything. And he showed it to Lennon and he said, don't worry about that line. I'm pulling it out. And Lennon goes, that's the key to the song. That's the most important part of the song. So I'm not sure if we are tapping into something external or if we're tapping into something which is within us, as in all of us. Like, this information is there like a Google cloud, so to speak, like the collective consciousness, and we're just plucking ideas down from that.
0: Have you ever personally dreamed a formation before it appeared in a field?
1: Kind of. I mean, more interesting than that, in a sense, is that I was having these recurring dreams. Oh, God, yeah, this is a really good one, actually. I was having these recurring dreams of being in a microlight aircraft, which harkens to the fact that I did used to charter microlights to go and see the crop circles. So in my dream, I chartered a microlight. I was out up in the air, and then suddenly this microlight evaporated, and then it was like an Ubi. Then it was like an out of body experience dream, because it was just me, my soul, my form, so to speak. And I was swooping over these fields, always the same two fields. It was a recurring dream. It was a part of Wiltshire that I wasn't aware of. It wasn't familiar to me at all. And I'd fly over these two fields, and they'd always be one crop circle in one field, another crop circle in another field. Always the same fields, always the same circles. And but curiously, there was a guy flying next to me, and he was a guy that I used to go to school with. And I hadn't thought of him for like 30 years. No reason to think of him at all, completely random. And I used to wake up thinking, why is that kid in my dream? I've not heard of him for like years. didn't make any sense. Anyway, so I drove around to see a friend once when I was on one of my trips to Wiltshire, and I found myself taking a wrong turn. Now, wrong turn in this phenomena, you know, kind of means different things to what it does in everyday life. So I took this wrong turn, so to speak, and I found myself in this part of Wiltshire that I didn't know about. This is it. This is what I had in my dream. This is it. And I looked to my left, and the road that had led me down this wrong turn, it was the same road name as the road that my friend had lived in when I used to go around and play around his house when I was 10.
0: Wow, dear Lord.
1: Yeah, and I thought, well, that's got to be the sign for me to do something here. So I had a team of five, but we didn't have the capabilities or the time to put both circles down. So I said to the team, I said to my spouse, I said, look, I've got two here. In terms of capability, they're exactly the same. It's the same time, the same effort, the same resources, but I don't know which one to do. It's 50-50. I couldn't decide which to do. They couldn't decide either. So what happened on the night was we went out and I said, right, if we do a straight line, it will be this circle. If we do a curved line, it will be that. Let's just Luke Skywalker it, let the force flood in. Empty your mind, just let the force flood in. So it was a curve. So I said, okay, that's what we're doing. So we did the circle. That was fine. It went great. And my partner phoned me really early the next morning. And it was like really early because, you know, we leave at two or three. And she rang me at 8 or 9. She goes, I'm sorry to wake you up so early, but I've just got to say congratulations on getting your circles down. I said, what do you mean circles? And she said, well, they've been reported online. Somebody's flown over them. And I said, well, we only got one down. And she says, no, you didn't. You've got them both down. And she said, go and have a look at the aerial photographs. And in those days, there was no Wi-Fi. You had to drive to an internet cafe. So we went to an internet cafe. I saw an aerial picture of my circle. And then there was a dividing line, like a strip, and in the other field was the other circle. So
0: another team independently had made your other, they didn't know about.
1: Independently, they didn't know about us, we didn't know about them, and aerially it was a strip, but actually the terrain was a hill separating both of us. So from the air, it looked like a straight line, but the actual terrain was a hill which separated us and cordoned us off from them and cordoned them off from us.
0: So you couldn't see each other working.
1: And we didn't know each other.
0: Wow. And when you finally saw both formations to get together from above, how close was the result to what you'd previously seen in your dreams?
1: It was it.
0: Hmm.
1: Wow. It was it. There was no, sometimes you look at a circle and you go, okay, that mentally takes me to the same place as the other design. This was it. And this is where my main interest lies now. I think that there's enough here with the interconnectivity for this to be studied in isolation. Human crop circles to be studied in isolation from any other phenomena, because if your listeners want to, the thing with this whole subject is you've got to stay fluid, Richard. You've got to stay empirical, and if you're an objective researcher, you must be prepared to have your mind changed at any time. So this is why in the book I took great care not to say all crop circles are man-made, because my opinion might change next week. Okay, but I think that these accounts, and the fact that my book was supposed to be 350 pages, I've got it down to 180 pages because I was going through it on the structural edit saying, you can't use that story. You've already got it. Another team had that 10 years ago that didn't know each other. But this is where it's just this interconnectivity. And are we connecting latently with each other, or are we connecting with something else?
0: Well, yeah. I mean, as you're saying this, I'm thinking how many statistically ridiculous synchronicities does one person have to have experience before he's entitled to suspect there's a pattern here?
1: That's right. I mean, there's another one which is quite mundane. It's not very spiritual. It's we had a situation where the team was going to make swallows, And there was a new,
0: like
1: there was
0: the
1: a
0: bird.
1: Newbie on
0: the, you're talking about birds.
1: Yeah, yeah.
0: Okay.
1: It was going to be, it was going to be like a jigsaw puzzle of swallows. And there was a weak team member. There was a newbie on there. So the team leader had to spend most of his day coaching that guy what he was going to be doing. Well, most of it was boarded between the lines, but it was curved. So he had to make sure that he said, you know, this circle will be as good as its weakest link. We've got to get it right. So he coached this guy throughout the day. He said they drove to the field and they were all ready. And he said the team leader sat upright in his car seat as if he'd been like downloaded some information. He said it was like he'd been jacked into some supercomputer or something. And he just went, no, spirals. We're not doing swallows. We're doing spirals. And everyone else says, well, we can't do it because, you know, you've coached the new guy. He says, no, it's going to be great. It's got to be spirals. And that's what they did. They did spirals instead of swallows, went to the internet cafe the next morning to see if it had been reported. They found on Crop Circle Connector the spirals. But they said, well, hold on a minute. We were working in golden crop. This is green. And somebody else said, they've got the coordinates wrong. This is miles away. What are they doing? These guys are normally really good. They're normally on the ball. Are they using bad filters? How did they get the wrong location? Did the pilot phone?

0: don't know each other, we started to talk about crop circles off the bat from nowhere.
1: Oh.
0: From nowhere. And you know what it's like in this subject. You've got to be careful who you speak to, Richard,
1: yes.
0: Because you know we need to section off these parts of our lives. He said we started to talk about crop circles, and this guy said to him, "Oh, we did one years ago." He said, "Turns out they were skydivers." He said, "So we wanted to create a pattern which looked like the landing spirals of two of our team going, and it was the spirals.
1: Mm.
0: It was exactly the same." Now, but you see, there's nothing spooky or supernatural or, you know, a great message to that story. There's no bigger, massive spiritual meaning to it. But that's where I start to think these stories repeating themselves, this interconnectivity between people that don't know each other and are somehow, I just can't, and that's my biggest interest with this now.
1: Well, there's, sometimes these stories are a little darker too. There's a story in the book about a team. They enter a field and then they suddenly lose like basic coordination and the ability to use equipment
0: and things
1: that they've handled countless times before. Tell me about that.
0: Yeah. Just as a preamble, that same team had gone into a field the previous season, and it had been reported by a military pilot that through his sensors on his chopper, you know, you can see they've got the night vision. He said he saw this team clamber into this field, and at that same instant, he saw a heat plasma ball light up exactly the same point they're clambered into the field. He said, but it was only visible on his apparatus. It wasn't visible to the naked eye. But what happened was they went to do this circle. It felt off. It felt terrible. They all had this sense of extreme foreboding, like they shouldn't be there. And they all felt it independently, but they didn't tell each other until afterwards, because they didn't want to put a damper on the evening. But they said, we all felt we should definitely not be here. They felt as if they were being watched. And they lost all coordination. They couldn't, at one point, apparently one of the teams said to the others, Do I know any of you guys? And they said they were untangling the tape and they were saying, what are these stripes on here? That they did. Oh, that's numbers. What do I do now? Well, you crab step. They lost the ability, that they lost all cognitive function, and they were chased out.
1: Yeah, I think you describe there these orbs that appear on three sides of the field.
0: What happened was these orbs appeared at the four corners of the field, and the guy said it looked like bedposts on this massive bed, you know, because of the size of the field. He said there was an orb came on at three corners, but the fourth corner there was nothing there, so they took that to be their designated exit, and they got the hell out of there. But they said that when they looked back, these orbs had actually converged on the very little part of the circle that they'd done, and he said they were over it on like a scale electrics figure eight, as if they were swooping over and auditing the work that we'd done.
1: Right, and then what makes this story even stranger is that another more, let's say, accomplished team comes along. They create a major formation in essentially the same location, and you raise the possibility that the field or maybe the design was somehow reserved. We'll pick up on that when we come back, and we're also going to open up the phone lines, and they are filling up now as we speak. Questions and comments for Citizen D, and my head is hurting from all of these unbelievable synchronicities. I got to tell you, it's absolutely remarkable. Back with more on Crop Circles, right here on Coast to Coast AM.

0: MidSRN News, I'm Jason Walker. United Arab Emirates Air Force has intercepted an Iranian drone over its territorial waters. Defense Ministry there says the attack early Monday comes after the United States and Iran exchanged fire on the weekend. First action in about a month. One death in the Grand Canyon flooding has been confirmed, but officials say as many as 15 other people are missing and or unaccounted for. And authorities in Nepal are warning of potential new flooding as water levels rise there. Since last week, more than 900 people have died. 3,000 more are still missing in the region. Huge case of Medicare fraud. The Centers for Medicare and Medicaid Services blocking $1.6 billion in potentially improper Medicare lab payments. This is SRN News.
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2: It's now time for your weekly weather forecast on KPRF News Talk 1250. Today we'll see a high of 81 with a slight chance of showers and a low of 64 with a chance of thunderstorms in the evening. On Monday, a high of 82 with a low of 60. Tuesday, a high of 82 with a low of 63 and a slight chance of showers in the evening. And Wednesday, a high of 82 with a low of 63 and a slight chance of thunderstorms in the evening. This has been your weekly weather forecast for KPRF News Talk 1250.
3: Ah, I love it here.
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1: Welcome back. Two people in southwestern Pennsylvania reported possible Bigfoot sightings on consecutive days, according to longtime researcher Stan Gordon. On August 18th, a woman in Indiana County heard a disturbance near a tree line and spotted two small hair-covered figures about 60 feet away. She watched them for several minutes as they ran and appeared to play. She described them as roughly 3.5 feet tall, with light brown hair, long arms, no visible necks, and strange baby-like vocalizations. When she sneezed, the figures froze and looked directly at her, sending her back inside. The next evening, a driver in nearby Westmoreland County reported seeing a hair-covered creature running up a hillside. It was about 5 feet tall, with gray hair, long arms, and no obvious neck. Could the sightings be connected? There's no way to know, but the similar descriptions, especially the smaller-than-usual size, have raised an intriguing possibility. Were young Bigfoot creatures roaming Pennsylvania's woods? You can read more in the news section of at coasttocoastam.com. 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

0: Citizen D, before we dive into the calls, how do we get a copy of It Can't Be People, Voices from the Inner Circle?
1: It's on Amazon on worldwide and UK, and it is on, sorry, I'm just feeding my cat dreamies. And it's on paperback, Kindle, and audiobook.
0: All right. There's a line in the book, something about this is it's a game of chess, but we're not controlling the pieces or something to that effect.
1: I think the Circle Maker said something like, it's a game of chess, but we're not playing it with the pieces.
0: That's it.
1: Now, what I think he meant by that is that sometimes you'll go and do a design and you won't realize the relevance of it until the internet tells you the next day. You don't know the importance of it. And then you find out that it's heralded an event or it's relevant to the date and the area it was placed in. And the Circle Makers wouldn't have been aware of these factors when they actually created the circle. I think that's what that's what it relates to. I'm not for a second saying that we're channeled or anointed or special people. It just seems to be that sometimes the relevance of a circle won't actually reveal its importance until the world tells us afterwards. I think that is what he's getting at there.
0: All right, let's go to the phones. We begin west of the Rockies. Drew is in Oregon. Drew, good morning. Welcome to Coast. You're on the line with Citizen D. Go ahead.
2: Thank you for taking my call. Your guest share his experiences with making crop circles. My question is, has your guest ever made a crop circle for a person or group of people hoping to disprove crop circles or otherwise mislead that nation's people? And I do have a follow-up question.
0: All right, Citizen D.
1: It's never about trickery or putting the wool over people's eyes or laughing at people. It's never been about that. I was afraid that that was the case when I heard of these hoaxes. And when, I actually entered the subject, I held a lot of these people in disdain because I thought that the mystery was deep enough. You know, I always used the analogy of the magician with the balls under the cups, you know, that you've got. It's the mystery is deep enough without some idiot coming in and adding another 10 cups. You get artists that do it for art's sake. And they don't have any spiritual connection. They just do it for the art. You get people that are commissioned to make crop circles for advertising campaigns. But I certainly have knowingly not dealt with any teams that have actually got those considerations. I don't think it's right. I don't think it's fair. We're creating on sacred land a lot of the time. These are Neolithic sites, and I think you should have respect for both the land and for the people that will be experiencing the crop circles afterwards. There's never been any element of trickery or laughing at people. I'm completely opposed to that.
0: Lance, you had a follow-up.
2: Yes, my follow-up question is referring back to your story on dream stimuli. Awakening a person and making them create a crop circle. Sorry, I'm a little flustered. And the following interaction that took place with those individuals. If I can translate a crop circle message, to whom do I contact on this matter?
1: I don't understand the question. I'm sorry.
0: Nor I. I'm not sure what you mean, Lance. Can you maybe reword that a little bit? Or
2: I can. If I see a crop circle and I believe I understand what that crop circle is trying to tell all of us, who do I contact on this matter?
0: Oh, I see. You're thinking of interpreting the meaning behind a symbol or a sigil or a formation. You have an idea what its underlying meaning is, and you want to reach out to somebody. What do you do? How do you do that? Any thoughts on that?
1: Only the Facebook groups, really. I can't think of any resource which actually caters for that.
0: All right. Thank you, Lance. I'm sorry.
1: Although you could speak to researchers. You could speak to crop circle authors and maybe reach out to some of those. There's plenty of them about.
0: Okay. That was Drew in Oregon. My apologies. Now we're going to Lance, east of the Rockies. Lance, you're on.
3: Hi, gracious, good evening. Citizen D, I want to know whether or not you've ever enjoyed reading William Blake, especially Tiger, Tiger, Burning Bright in the Forest of the Night. What immortal hand or eye could frame thy, you know, interesting Simmons rye? But to me, it's sort of like no one is talking about the human imagination or the divine intervention of the ultimate creation, because it seems like there's frequencies, and I'm saying like radio waves, but there should be there's a sequence, there's a succession, and then there's a rhythm. And also the other thing is, how are your modalities identified, or which ones are identified when you're in the process of being part of the creation of an overall project? And also, what about the moisture of the ground, the temperature, the altitude, the timing? There's all these things that have come into the senses. And again, you can say one thing and give me and examples, but the frequency of it, or the absolute intensity and like remarkable synchronicity throughout a certain region, throughout a certain time. I mean, what fields are being, created for crop circles? Can you do it in a rice paddy? Can you do it in a wheat field? I mean, where can you do it?
0: Okay, Citizen D, there are a lot of sort of questions there all rolled into one. I'm not sure how to approach it, but you give it a shot.
1: Firstly, the season starts in this really horrible yucky canola stuff. And I said, the patterns there are very basic because it's very, very hard to... It's very, very hard to manage because it's like broom handles. Okay. So, they have been done in maize, but again, they're quite basic because maize is a terrible crop to work in. So wheat and barley are the main sort of, tableaus for it, really, the main sort of templates for it. But I think you raise an interesting point, and it's something that we haven't really discussed, Richard, and that is this. If you've got a team of up to 20 people and they're all focused on the same sigil, so to speak, and they're all concentrating the physical exertion and the effort and the joint collective focus on that same symbol, which is then manifested into the creation of a crop circle, I think that that is really important with this, because when people talk about... witches casting spells or pagans casting spells, nobody really knocks the process because it was actually conducted by human beings. It's just the intent and the focus of people using physical exertion and exhaustion to do these things. And I think that that is what activates them. And that's another reason why they must stay unauthored. When people say that they have magical experiences in crop circles, and that means that it discounts it being done by humans, I think that actually the magical experiences could be connected with like the sigil effect and the manifestation and the power and the intent of making the circle, of which the circle makers may not be aware, I must add.
0: All right, Lance, thanks for that. I want to ask you about, because there's kind of a murkier territory here, involving, some mysterious individuals and some possible surveillance and this, extraordinary concentration of military installations around Britain's crop circle heartland. Do you think intelligence agencies have infiltrated the circle making community? And if so, what are they interested in?
1: I think you've got to be careful at dealing with any subject where there's a paranormal element, because as I said to you on your great show last week, there's a tendency to read stuff into these events that maybe might not be there, and you have to stay focused and empirical and objective, and maybe not draw too much from some of these events. But there are some that confuse me. You have people that appear on the scene, and they seem to know the biographies. Maybe they taught them from Facebook, I don't know. They seem to know a little bit about every person on the scene, and they're so ensconced, within a week, that you think they've always been there. And I've got a friend who was a prominent and still active circle maker, and he said that he was au fait with an individual who became his bosom buddy for like a year. He said he used to come around my house. We used to go to football together. He liked my wife's cooking. I wasn't ever allowed to go to his house. I only ever knew him by his nickname, which I only registered after he disappeared. And he said any chat that we had about crop circles had to be done on untraceable VPNs. You had to delete the sent message afterwards. And he said one day he just disappeared out of my life. He said it was, he said he went out to do a circle with him. He said, do you mind if I come out and do a circle with you? And he said it wasn't his first rodeo, or he picked it up very quickly. He said he knew his way around the technical stuff really easily. He said it was like he, it wasn't his first rodeo, but he said it was as if he'd been airlifted into my life and then airlifted back out again. He disappeared. His phone was disconnected. His emails disappeared. He had 10 Facebook accounts. They vanished on the same day. And he said one day he wasn't there. Mm-hmm. And another friend had this, a very similar experience. And he said this guy was a Scouser. He said he spoke like Paul McCartney. And it was exactly the same scenario. He said, except that once he was around my house and he took an unknown call on his mobile phone. He said he went to the conservatory. He didn't know that I went out to ask him for a cup of tea. And suddenly I hear him talking in this clipped British accent, this really sort of old school military type accent. He said, I called him out on it. And he said, I was pretending to be a headmaster because my nephew's been playing truant. But he said that his face told a different story. Now, they could be journalists. They could be documentarians. They could be authors. I don't know. But I had to include that stuff in the book because they come in and they go.
0: Fascinating. All right. Let's go to the wild card line. Tim is in Alberta, Canada. He's got a crop circle story. Tim, go ahead.
4: Yeah. Fascinating. The crop circles. I think it's like a copycat thing, perhaps, that we started it and, the forces to be, took it over. But, my question is, I like your dream, Mr. D. I like your dream. I had a dream. I'm working on something for Coast Now. It's due with the missing aircraft, the senator and Hale Boggs. I had a dream, and it put me on a beach in Alaska, and I found exactly in Google Earth where I was standing, and it's connected to the flight. But anyway, that's another story for this fall. But my question is, the military. Now, I was in the military. I was in the Air Force, and we saw a lot of videos. I don't remember exactly where I saw this. But it was a British military helicopter, might have been a Gazelle, I think, and it was filming a white orb making a crop circle in a field in England. It was actually making it. Does that ring a bell?
1: You're getting two accounts mixed up there. There's a very famous bit of footage of a helicopter which is tracking an orb, and I think that that is genuine. I think that's a genuine piece of footage. It was involved with Steve Alexander, and I've seen that footage, and I think it's real. They seem to be chasing an orb, and the orb seemed to be, it's hard to explain, but it seemed to be independently controlled. It didn't look as if it looked like it was sentient. The way it was moving looked like it had a sentience to it. But the other thing that you're referring to is the Oliver's Castle footage, which purports to show two orbs creating a crop circle. It's very contentious. I'm not as confident with that as I am with the other footage that you're actually describing. I think the first one with the Gazelle chasing the orb, that is genuine. I've no doubt at all about it. And we've seen orbs in the fields, my friend. We've seen orbs. We've seen this stuff. This stuff has existed in this area for millennia, except now we call them UAPs and orbs. Our ancestors called them sprites and fairy lights, you know. But the Oliver's Castle is a different phenomenon. That's a different subject, where it purports to show two orbs creating a crop circle. But that one is a bit more contentious. All right. Yeah, that's all I'd say to that, really.
0: Tim, thank you for the call. Let's squeeze in one more quickly. David is in Sherman Oaks, California. David, go ahead. You're on Coast to Coast AM. Make it quick, please.
5: Hello, Richard. Thanks so much for filling in to host everything. You're doing a great job.
0: Thank you.
5: I do love this subject of crop circles. I want to be a little bit of the devil's advocate here, though. You started out, sir, I forget your name, Peter.
0: Citizen D.
5: You know, starting out the conversation of like how the dark cabal is not involved with crop circles. But I mean, unless you're in the higher echelons of those secret societies, how do you know what their involvement is? And then also, you know, obviously there's some type of very precise intelligence that creates these geometric things. Like some of it, we can't even replicate ourselves, even with our best instruments. You know, so.
0: I got you, David, just because time is tight. So, Citizen D, how do you know that you're not being taken for a ride here, that this is not some dark cabal behind this?
1: Well, as I said, that thing is compelling with the people being airlifted in and airlifted out. I'm still, even though I've not made a crop circle for 10 years, I'm still involved in some of the people that used to make them, and they're all like down to earth normal people. We can't know for sure. We absolutely can't know for sure. As far as the more intricate, the really, really intricate ones, all I'd say there is that if you've got a drilled team, it is actually possible because they've got all year to plan it. Having said that, I don't want to disrupt your journey. My journey can change course at any time. Okay. I'm concerned with like the synchronicities and the dream driven events of these events with human crop circles. But that's not to say that there is a parallel phenomenon. You know, I'm not discounting that at all. I don't think it's fair to discount that.
0: Citizen D, absolutely fascinating. The book is It Can't Be People, Voices from the Inner Circle. Can't thank you enough. Thank you for joining us from the UK.
1: That's a pleasure, Richard. Take care.
0: All right. For George Norrie, George Knapp, Connie Willis, Lisa Gar, Rich Barra, Ryan Recker, Tom Danheiser, Dan Galati, Gina Selvati, Michael Cozio, Adam Thompson, and Donna Walker, plus Sean Latasseur. I'm Richard Serrett. Thank you for your ears and your voices, your beautiful voices. Until next time, so long for now.

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4: News this hour from Town Hall. I'm Jason Walker. White House preparing to mark the anniversary of the 9/11 attacks.
5: Of course, schedules can always change, but for now, media outlets reporting President Trump will attend the 9/11 ceremony marking 25 years since the terrorist attack at the Pentagon. Vice President J.D. Vance scheduled to attend the somber annual reading of the names of those killed in the Twin Towers at Ground Zero. 9/11 this year falls on a Friday, the day after Republicans wrap up a two-day midterm convention in Dallas, which the president is scheduled to be at. After 9/11, President Trump is scheduled to head to Ireland, where he will meet with staff at our U.S. Embassy and then attend the Irish Open golf tournament at his golf course there. Laura Winters reporting.
4: Now, the new cost of living data is fueling and really sparking a debate over which states deliver real affordability. Here's correspondent Richard Boyd.
6: The 2025 Cost of Living Index from World Population Review ranks the five most expensive states as Democrat-led, while the lowest-cost states are Republican-led. On average, the data shows living costs roughly 15% lower in red states than blue states. Conservatives say the numbers challenge claims that more Democratic policies will make America more affordable. Richard Boyd reporting.
4: There's great sadness in South Carolina. In the city of Columbia, police say one police officer has been shot and killed, another wounded. They were responding to a domestic dispute. The suspect also died. One person is dead, and as many as 15 more are missing and unaccounted for in the flash flooding in the Grand Canyon. And authorities in Nepal warning of potential new flooding as water levels there continue to climb. More on these stories, townhall.com.
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4: Haitians are dealing with ongoing violence and hunger.
11: UNICEF says 6 children and 7 women have been released by a gang in Haiti after more than 50 people were kidnapped near the capital, Port-au-Prince, nearly a week ago. The United Nations Children's Agency says it's a rare moment of hope amid the violence threatening children in Haiti. Meanwhile, at a shelter in Port-au-Prince, children play as their parents worry about how they'll be fed. A UNICEF report released Friday says 1 in 13 children between 6 months and 5 years old in Haiti are suffering from acute malnutrition. I'm Donna Water.
4: Shares mostly lower in Asia, and U.S. futures have also declined on expectations the U.S. Federal Reserve may raise interest rates soon. Oil prices surged 3% after U.S. forces struck Iranian rocket launchers. Breaking news and analysis, townhall.com. Voters in Iceland gone to the polls and have rejected a referendum to restart negotiations to join the European Union. Media reports from Reykjavik say opponents defeated the measure by a margin of 52.8% to 47.2%.
12: We had over 80% of the country say something in this election. This is great for Iceland. We've always had great participation in our elections, but the fact that we got people to the table on a matter like this is extremely important for us.
4: Prime Minister Kristján Frostadottir, who says she's very proud, and the important thing is Iceland came out of this totally united.
12: We respect these results, and a big lesson for me and also for the government is that people are happy with the EEA agreement. They're happy with the current relationship with the EU.
4: More on these stories, townhall.com.
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14: This is America in the Morning from Westwood One. Good morning, I'm John Trout. It's Monday, August 31st, 2026. Here's what's coming up on America in the Morning.
15: The U.S. launches more strikes on Iran.
16: Last night we took 24 boats through the strait. We're taking them through all the time.
15: I'm Clayton Neville.
17: Jurors in the Lindsey Clancy murder case are deciding whether she is criminally responsible for killing her 3 children. I'm Julie Walker.
18: Venezuela's acting president, Delcy Rodriguez, says a deal with the United States has a production target of more than 1.5 million barrels per day. I'm Donna Water.
19: The Food and Drug Administration is giving Juul Labs permission to sell an updated version of its vaping device. Ed Donahue, Washington.
20: A Kentucky woman, Melissa Ferris, has been indicted by a federal grand jury for allegedly vandalizing the World War II memorial. Jennifer King, Washington.
14: And the search continues for those missing after flooding in the Grand Canyon. All ahead on America in the Morning.
9: It's 7 after. U.S. forces ended a lull in military action against Iran on Sunday, targeting rocket launchers by the Strait of Hormuz. And Iran retaliated by firing ballistic missiles at a U.S. military facility in Jordan, with Jordanian armed forces claiming they intercepted 8 of the missiles, but explosions were still heard in the area. Correspondent Clayton Neville has the latest on the first attack by U.S. forces on Iranian targets since July 29th.
21: CENTCOM says that Islamic Revolutionary Guard forces were seen preparing to lay sea mine rockets in the Strait of Hormuz, leading American troops to strike 2 Iranian launchers before the mines could be sent into the water. The U.S. insists that it'll protect the free flow of commerce through the strait and cleared it of sea mines just days ago. Several soldiers and citizens, though, reportedly killed in the recent attack. President Trump has said that Iran's military capabilities are significantly weakening.
16: Iran is right now, they're not paying their troops. They're in deep trouble. They have very little capacity. Last night we took 24 boats through the strait. We're taking them through all the time. I say it very openly. It doesn't mean we're finished with it.
21: Lawmakers are being asked if the Trump administration's accomplishing its goals as the war with Iran continues into another month.
22: Well, listen, I think there are multiple missions. If you look at the initial mission that the Trump administration laid out, which is to degrade and eliminate Iran's military capacity, then I think the answer is unequivocally yes. If you look at their ballistic missile supply is almost entirely destroyed. Their drone supply is almost entirely destroyed. Their drone and ballistic missile manufacturing capability has been leveled to the ground.
21: Senator Ted Cruz told NBC's Meet the Press that a so-called economic D-Day, essentially a crackdown in Iran's economy, is working.
22: Iran is facing $500 million a day of economic costs. That is enormous cost that is ratcheting up. The economy is in free fall. Now, I would like to see the longer-term objective be regime collapse.
21: Iran's Revolutionary Guard said that the weekend American attacks on boats in the strait will bring, quote, punishment of the aggressor. I'm Clayton Neville.
9: The jury in the Lindsey Clancy murder trial were sent home by the judge after deliberating on Friday, and those deliberations will resume today in Plymouth, Massachusetts. Correspondent Julie Walker reports that the jury needs to consider the 22 days of testimony from more than 80 witnesses, maternal mental health, and the deaths of her kids.
23: What I'm going to do, it's been a long day for everybody, so I'm going to excuse everyone until Monday morning. 9 o'clock, to resume deliberations. You know what I'm going to tell you now, all right? And it applies to everybody here. You have to be vigilant to follow those instructions. Don't talk about this case. Don't talk about the deliberations. Don't listen to anything. Don't read anything. And just put this out of your mind as best you can.
17: Jurors in the Lindsey Clancy murder case are deciding whether she is criminally responsible for killing her 3 children at her Massachusetts home in 2023. Both sides agree she took their lives, but Clancy's attorneys argue she was suffering from postpartum psychosis and that poor medical care exacerbated her condition.
24: Because of the damn medicine and the lousy medical care that she got. You can troop as many paid experts as you want to come in here and tell a jury, oh, well, she didn't say that she heard voices inside her head. She said she heard voices from outside her head. She said she was making chicken McNuggets. There was a bowl on the sofa. She wasn't making chicken McNuggets. She said something. As I think and I muse and I try real hard to tell you what my opinion is, that this woman was acting in her right mind when these children were killed.
17: Prosecutors argue she intentionally strangled them because she wanted to take her own life and killed her children because they were keeping her from ending her misery.
25: And the order also shows a rationality, the order she killed them in. Because Cora and Dawson are older. If she had tried to strangle one in front of the other, they would have known this is bad. And they would have tried to intervene or run and hide.
17: Deliberations began Thursday. Over the past 5 weeks, the jury heard testimony from doctors, first responders, relatives, and even Clancy's former husband. I'm Julie Walker.
9: 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A new oil deal with Venezuela. When America in the Morning continues after these messages.
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1: As we see the unofficial end of the summer come to a close, we're seeing some activity increasing in the tropics. AccuWeather hurricane experts have designated a system in the Gulf of America as a tropical rainstorm, and this will mean that areas along the Gulf Coast around Mississippi into Louisiana and then toward the eastern parts of Texas will have impacts from this feature, and this is going to produce stronger wind gusts as it tracks toward the state of Texas, as well as very heavy rainfall that could lead to some flooding. Outside of the tropical rainstorm, there will be scattered showers and thunderstorms through the southeast, mainly along the coast, with regions having some heavier storms through parts of central and northern Florida. A storm will be moving through the Great Lakes, and that will produce some showers and thunderstorms from Wisconsin into Michigan, and then eastward to New York, southern New England, then to Pennsylvania, New Jersey, and into Maryland, Delaware, and Virginia. Northern New England will remain dry and pleasant with highs in the 70s. Farther south is going to be a hot day with plenty of sunshine from Kansas southward to Texas and then east through Illinois into Indiana and southern Ohio, as well as southward to Kentucky, Tennessee, and northern Mississippi. Afternoon temperatures will be well into the 90s with several 100s. More showers and thunderstorms will be forming around the four corner states of Utah, Colorado, Arizona, and New Mexico. Some of them may be heavy enough to cause flash flooding in parts of eastern Nevada and southern Wyoming. There will also be some scattered afternoon storms. That's the weather across America. Grand Junction, Colorado will have some sun and a heavy afternoon thunderstorm with a high of 75. It is going to be another hot day in Texarkana, Arkansas, with a sunshine and a high of 100. That's the nation's weather. I'm AccuWeather.com meteorologist Matt Rindy.
0: 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President Trump says his oil deal with Venezuela will open up the U.S. to vast amounts of oil and will also refill the U.S. Strategic Petroleum Reserve, which has been lowered during the Iran war. Correspondent Donna Warder reports on how Venezuela sees the oil deal with America as Texas Senator Ted Cruz, speaking on NBC Meet the Press, commends the president's Venezuelan oil deal, praising the plan and what he hopes will be lower gas prices in the future.
2: The oil deal as announced sounds like it could have a very positive impact on the United States, on the United States economy, on American jobs, and a very positive impact on gas prices over the long term. 65 billion barrels of oil is an enormous amount of oil. And so I commend President Trump for an agreement that on its face appears to have a really positive economic benefit for America.
3: Venezuela's acting president Delcy Rodriguez says a 25-year deal with the United States for the development of 17 strategic Venezuelan oil fields has a production target of more than 1.5 million barrels per day. And she says the goal goes further with the signing of agreements with oil companies such as Chevron and BP. She says Venezuela contributes oil, its industry, and the experience of its workers accumulated over more than 100 years. The United States contributes the capital and technology needed to recover and develop those assets. Trump announced Friday night that the deal would give the United States a stake in Venezuela's oil reserves, a step toward his goal of extracting energy from Venezuela after U.S. forces captured then-President Nicolas Maduro in January and brought him to New York to face federal drug trafficking charges. I'm Donna Warder.
0: As many as 15 people are missing, one person dead in Arizona in Grand Canyon National Park. Dozens have been evacuated after parts of the canyon were hit by significant flash flooding, which swept large boulders, metal structures, and other debris into the Colorado River. National Park authorities evacuated at least 62 people from the popular tourist spot after the flooding caused significant damage. The National Park Service said Sunday night that the flooding caused extensive damage to infrastructure in the inner canyon, including the Trans Canyon water line, which supplies water from the canyon for use in the park, and nearly every footbridge that went through that area of the park was destroyed. 19 after. U.S. tightens its grip on countries dealing with Iran. When America in the Morning continues after these messages.
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0: It's 21 after. Welcome back. You're with America in the Morning. An ongoing outbreak of cyclospora, a parasitic infection linked to recalled iceberg lettuce that is known to cause explosive diarrhea, has detected in three new U.S. states since last week. According to new data from the Centers for Disease Control and Prevention, USA Today reports the largest recorded outbreak of the foodborne illness in U.S. history hit 48 states plus Washington, D.C. since May, resulting in thousands of illnesses. The CDC, which lags significantly behind states in reporting infections, pinpointed over 17,000 confirmed cases in its latest update, August 25th, adding that there are also at least over 1,000 additional non-laboratory confirmed cases. America in the Morning continues. There are concerns overseas as the Trump administration plans to impose sanctions on another bank this week to clamp down on Iran transactions. Treasury Secretary Scott Bessent said that the U.S. will cut off the UAE operations of Bank Mansour from the U.S. financial system after accusing Egypt's second biggest bank of doing business with the Iranian government. It means the bank will not be allowed to carry out transaction in dollars and will lose access to the U.S. financial market. Today's the last day of trading for the month of August. Damian Troisi has more from Wall Street.
1: I'm Damian Troisi, and this is the week ahead on Wall Street. Investors will get several important updates on the U.S. jobs market this week. On Tuesday, the government will release the July report for job openings and labor turnover. It provides details on job openings within specific industries, along with layoffs and other information. The government will release a broader monthly employment report on Friday. That report for August provides details on job growth and unemployment for a wide range of industries. Taken together, the reports can give Wall Street a clearer picture of how the jobs market is holding up amid stubbornly high inflation and weakening consumer confidence. Overall, employment has been a resilient area of the U.S. economy, but has shown signs of weakening. Damian Troisi, New York.
0: 24 after. What's next for a woman who vandalized and live-streamed a veterans monument in Washington, D.C.? That and more when America in the Morning continues after these messages.
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2: 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You're with America in the Morning. Vaping company Juul is updating its e-cigarette device after getting approval from the government. Correspondent Ed Donahue reports a purchase will now come with an age verification system.
3: The Food and Drug Administration is giving Juul Labs permission to sell an updated version of its vaping device. It includes an optional age verification system designed to prevent use by anyone underage. Juul plans to market the new device under the brand name Juul 2, along with updated versions of its tobacco and menthol flavored cartridges. In 2019, the company discontinued several flavors, including mango, mint, and cream, that drove most of its sales, but were favored by teenagers. Juul says any new flavors will be targeted to adult nicotine customers. The company has had to lay off hundreds of employees while paying roughly $3 billion to settle government and private lawsuits over the use of its products by teenagers. Ed Donahue, Washington.
2: A woman who live-streamed herself spray-painting a veteran's monument on the National Mall in Washington and saying on video that she, quote, did it, gets indicted. Correspondent Jennifer King.
4: A Kentucky woman, Melissa Ferris, has been indicted by a federal grand jury for allegedly vandalizing the World War II memorial in Washington. Ferris, who claims to live in a camper, is suspected of spray painting the words "Clean Hands, Dirty Money" on the monument on August 13th and filling a fountain with bubbles. She admitted to the vandalism during a Facebook Live video before turning herself in.
5: It was me. I'm doing it. I did it. It's on camera.
4: Grand jurors indicted Ferris on charges of destroying a veterans memorial and destroying government property. U.S. Attorney Jeanine Pirro called it a despicable act that could carry penalties of up to 10 years in prison. President Trump referred to Ferris's case when he accused vandals of damaging the nearby reflecting pool. Jennifer King, Washington.
2: America in the Morning for Monday, August 31st, 2026 is produced by Jeff McKay. I'm John Trout. This is Westwood One.
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7: It's now time for your weekly weather forecast on KPRF News Talk 1250. Today we'll see a high of 81 with a slight chance of showers and a low of 64 with a chance of thunderstorms in the evening. On Monday, a high of 82 with a low of 60. Tuesday, a high of 82 with a low of 63 and a slight chance of showers in the evening. And Wednesday, a high of 82 with a low of 63 and a slight chance of thunderstorms in the evening. This has been your weekly weather forecast for KBRF News Talk 1250.
8: 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Underwood Fire and Rescue is bringing in the Johnny Holm Band for the Harvest Festival Street Dance this Saturday night from 8 to 11:30. 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
9: With SRN News, I'm Jason Walker. The Trump team is playing hardball. Treasury Secretary Scott Bessent says the administration will impose sanctions on yet another bank later this week, that in an effort to clamp down on Iran transactions.

0: United Arab Emirates Air Force has intercepted an Iranian drone over its territorial waters. The defense ministry says the attack Monday comes after the U.S. and Iran had exchanged fire over the weekend. First action in about a month. One death in the Grand Canyon flooding has now been confirmed, and officials say at least 15 more people are missing or at least unaccounted for. And authorities in Nepal are warning of potential new flooding as water levels rise there. Since last week, 900 people have died. SRN News.
1: Patrick was way behind on his IRS taxes.
2: 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The total amount ended up being somewhere just over $30,000. $30,000.
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0: This is America in the Morning from Westwood One. Coming up this half hour.
1: Canada says no matter what President Trump declares, it will always be Lake Ontario. I'm John Stolness in Washington.
2: Two deadly shootings in two different cities. Police are still looking for suspects. I'm Katie Clark.
3: A South Carolina police officer is dead, a second injured in a gunfight Saturday in a park. I'm Julie Walker.
4: President Trump says that he's reported a major network anchor to the FCC. I'm Clayton Neville.
5: OpenAI pulls the rug from under SpaceX. I'm the new old tech guy, Chuck Palm.
6: Fasten your seatbelts because another legacy sequel is speeding into theaters. I'm Kevin Carr.
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0: We're back on America in the Morning, getting you caught up to date on the nation's forecast. AccuWeather.com meteorologist Matt Rindy.
1: We are seeing some tropical activity in the Gulf of America and what otherwise has been a quieter tropical season. AccuWeather hurricane experts have designated this feature as a tropical rainstorm. And this will mean that areas along the Gulf Coast from around Mississippi into Louisiana and then toward eastern Texas will have impacts from this storm. This is going to produce stronger wind gusts as it tracks toward the state of Texas, as well as very heavy rainfall that could lead to localized flooding. Outside of the tropical rainstorm, there'll be some scattered afternoon showers and thunderstorms throughout the southeast, mainly along the coastal regions, with some heavier storms through parts of north and central Florida. Farther north in the central U.S. into the Ohio Valley, it's going to be hot with plenty of sunshine. So areas from Kansas southward to Texas and then east through Illinois, Indiana, and southern Ohio southward to Kentucky, Tennessee, and northern Mississippi will have afternoon temperatures well into the 90s and several 100s. More showers and thunderstorms will be forming around the four corner states of Utah, Colorado, Arizona, and New Mexico, some of which will be heavy enough to cause flash flooding. Parts of eastern Nevada into southern Wyoming will also have some scattered afternoon storms. Areas with these storms will have highs in the 70s and 80s, or about 5 to 15 degrees below average. The rest of the West will be largely dry with sunshine and afternoon temperatures close to historical averages, with 80s and 90s in the north and 100s in the southwest deserts. And a storm moving through the Great Lakes will produce more showers and thunderstorms from Wisconsin into Michigan and then eastward to New York, southern New England, and then eastern Pennsylvania, New Jersey, and into Maryland, Delaware, and Virginia. That's the nation's weather. I'm AccuWeather.com meteorologist Matt Rindy.
0: 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The war of words between the United States and their longtime close ally Canada as a result of their brewing trade war has spilled over into the name of one of the Great Lakes. John Stolness has that story from Washington.
2: After President Trump signed an executive order on Thursday renaming Lake Ontario Lake America, Ontario Premier Doug Ford and other Canadian leaders have been reacting. On Saturday, Ford and Ontario officials planted a giant sign in the ground on the Canadian side of the border saying, Lake Ontario, now and always. He told ABC's This Week, sometimes it's necessary to stand up to a bully.
3: It was like something out of Saturday Night Live when he signed a document saying change to Lake America. It's no one's going to call it Lake of America. It's been Lake Ontario for hundreds of years. It's going to continue being Lake Ontario. And it's just so disappointing.
2: Google Maps has already made the change to its information. However, as of this morning, Apple Maps has not. In an interview with Fox News last night, President Trump said Canada has been taking advantage of the United States for far too long.
4: We're putting very substantial tariffs. We lose $60 billion a year for many years with Canada. More than that, they used to lose, but we lose all of this tremendous money. They think they're a state, but they're not a state. Why should we be subsidizing Canada?
2: The president also posted numerous times about Canada on Truth Social over the weekend, saying, quote, I don't want Canadian anything. He urged Canadian businesses that do business with the U.S. and are hurt by the U.S.'s 50% tariffs to move out of Canada and come to America. Trump also claimed Canada has been ripping off the automotive industry for decades, saying they are entitled no longer. Trump has also threatened to double the tariffs on Canadian auto imports from 25 to 50%. Premier Ford says that move would hurt Americans more than Canadians.
3: We're the largest purchaser of vehicles in the entire world off the U.S., over 400% more than anyone else. And they're already seeing the effect. Over $7 billion we've stopped purchasing an X amount of vehicles. $7 billion is like shutting down a couple auto plants. A tariff on Canada is nothing more than a tax on American people.
2: John Stolness, Washington.
0: The situation remains dire in Nepal as the death toll is surpassing 800 and thousands remain missing, including nearly 100 Americans who are unaccounted for. Correspondent Victoria Milko is in Nepal and reports on the situation on the ground as crews attempt to get to the hardest hit areas where flooding and mudslides devastated towns.
5: Many foreign nationals are still missing, so a dedicated emergency control room at the Ministry of Foreign Affairs is coordinating with the relevant agencies as well as with the families of missing people. Our diplomatic missions are also constantly sharing and updating verified information and facilitating communication with families and extend any necessary assistance, identification, and repatriation processes.
6: We're in Dading, where we're seeing some of the roads are opening up, including parts of Maine's DePaul Highway that was shut down. The highway serves as a major way for things to get in and out of Kathmandu, and there's fears there may be shortages ahead of the autumn festival season. Behind us, you're seeing along the river. We've been getting warnings all morning that the river levels might be rising and that water is moving very, very fast. So locals have been advised to move way to higher zones, away to safety. The extent of the destruction, there's entire homes, there's tractors, farming equipment, vehicles completely submerged to the sediment by the riverside. I think the extent of the damage is still being surveyed because areas are very hard to access.
5: Our immediate national priority remains clear: to save lives, locate missing persons, rescue them, and provide urgent relief to survivors, and ensure that affected Nepalese as well as foreigners receive appropriate assistance and support.
6: People are returning to their homes, coming back to their shops, and seeing what can be salvaged from the floods. This sediment goes sometimes waist deep up to people. They're shoveling it out of their homes. They're rinsing things off as much as they can, looking for anything that may have survived the flood. People have told us that they've lost their documents, they've lost the clothes that they had, they've even lost family members. So some people are only walking out with the clothes that they have on their back. They're coming home to see what can be taken, sometimes nothing at all.
0: Victoria Milko reporting. There were two mass shootings in America over the weekend, one in Trenton, New Jersey, and the other in Chicago. As Katie Clark reports, both shootings had similarities. Both involved large crowds. Both involved numerous people shot. And they both have police still looking for suspects with very little information on who did the shootings.
7: Ongoing investigations in two cities with deadly shootings over the weekend, Chicago, Illinois, and Trenton, New Jersey. First, to Chicago's Washington Park, a reunion late Saturday night for previous residents of a now-closed housing project turned deadly when a suspect shot toward the crowd in the park from across the street. Despite the large police presence, the suspect got away. One witness talked about how police were nearby when the shooting began, speaking on WLS-TV ABC 7 Chicago.
8: They deserve to hang out and reminisce and get to see each other, which too often they don't get to do. And you got some knucklehead who decides to shoot in a crowd. It's real disheartening.
7: One person was killed and 14 others were injured and taken to nearby hospitals. Chicago Mayor Brandon Johnson, also on WLS Chicago.
9: You know, every time, you know, an act of violence happens, especially at this scale, they're absolutely traumatic and horrific. It reiterates my commitment to making sure that we are removing illegal weapons off the streets of Chicago.
7: In Trenton, New Jersey, early Sunday morning, two people were killed and eight injured at a neighborhood cookout event with around 150 to 200 people at the event. Witnesses say that multiple suspects were walking toward the party when the shooting began. In both cases, police are looking for the suspects and the investigations are ongoing. I'm Katie Clark.
0: 17 till. When we return on America in the Morning, Elon Musk and Sam Altman's billion-dollar feud continues after these messages.
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0: It's 15 till. America in the Morning continues. Thanks for listening. One police officer's dead and a second was injured in a shooting at a South Carolina park over the weekend. Details from correspondent Julie Walker.
13: A South Carolina police officer is dead, a second injured in a gunfight Saturday in a park following a call about a domestic dispute. That's according to the police chief in Columbia. The suspect, a 33-year-old man with a lengthy criminal record, also died, according to Chief W.H. Skip Holbrook. Holbrook says the officer who was killed is 29-year-old Christopher DeLong. He had been with the department for 2 years.
14: He survived by his wife, two young children. Our thoughts and our prayers are first and foremost with Officer DeLong's family, his loved ones and friends, and his co-workers.
13: He says our hearts are broken this evening. In a social media post, DeLong's wife praised her husband as the best dad to our babies. I'm Julie Walker.
0: President Trump says in a Truth Social post on Sunday that NBC's Kristen Welker will be reported to the Federal Communications Commission for comments she made in a weekend interview. Correspondent Clayton Neville reports.
15: President Trump calling on the FCC to step in after he says NBC's Meet the Press anchor Kristen Welker noted that Trump's success in endorsing political candidates has been mixed. The comments came on NBC4 Washington with Welker saying that Trump had endorsed a slate of candidates in the primaries and, quote, had some mixed results. The president didn't like those comments and posted on Truth Social. Because of this purposeful inaccuracy, she'll be reported to the FCC for rebuke or punishment. Referring to Welker, the president continued by saying, unfortunately, she's not the only one. In a separate post later yesterday, the president said the fake polls used by our crooked media are out of control and something must be done about it. FCC to the rescue. End quote. Asked to comment on Trump's post, an NBC spokesperson said Kristen Welker is one of the best in the business and that the network stands by her. I'm Clayton Neville.
0: The Trump administration sent more than 100 deportees from Afghanistan, Cuba, Nicaragua, and other nations to 8 countries across Africa, expanding its third country deportation campaign. CBS News is reporting that 3 Immigration and Customs Enforcement deportation flights dropped off dozens of men and women expelled from the U.S. in Cameroon, the Central African Republic, and 6 other African nations. None of the deportees, which also included Iranians and people from Nepal, Turkey, and Venezuela, were from the countries to which they were deported. OpenAI is cutting off the AI models behind a SpaceX acquisition they bought for $60 billion. And Elon Musk and Sam Altman are trading public insults over it. Chuck Palm, the new old tech guy, has the story.
16: Back in June, I told you that SpaceX wrote a $60 billion check for a company called Cursor. Cursor is an AI tool that writes software, and SpaceX bought it to help them build rockets. On Friday, OpenAI pulled the plug. They notified SpaceX they will stop supplying its models to the Cursor platform on November 12th. And the reason they gave was trust. OpenAI said it cannot be confident that SpaceX will stay inside the terms of the contract. It pointed at Twitter, which broke its agreement with OpenAI after Musk bought it. and then pointed at Musk admitting under oath this spring that XAI had violated those same terms. In typical Musk fashion, he answered Saturday morning on X with four simple words: "I couldn't care less." Sam Altman and Musk have been going at it for years. Musk sued OpenAI for $150 billion, and a jury threw it out because he filed too late. But a lawsuit? That's just noise. This is a supplier walking away from the job. $60 billion will buy you a lot, but not a guarantee that your vendors will keep taking your calls. 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Sometimes when you build your world on someone else's software, those people tend to be your single point of failure. 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I'm Chuck Palm.
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17: Scottie Scheffler roared back to win golf's Tour Championship in Atlanta, coming from three strokes back to beat Victor Hovland by three for his second FedEx Cup in the last 3 years. A first-round stunner at the U.S. Open Tennis Championships last night, four-seed Novak Djokovic lost his opening match to Argentina's Mariano Navoni in five sets and over 4.5 hours. The last time the Joker lost in the first round of a major was at the Australian Open in 2006. Baseball, the Braves won their seventh straight, edging the Rockies 3-2 in 10 innings. Rays scored twice in the 9th and the 11th to shade the Padres 5-4. Yankees romped over the Red Sox 16-1. Austin Wells hit two of New York's five home runs, both of his coming in a 9-run 8th inning. Shortstop Jose Caballero had a 3-run shot.
18: It could be down to a tiebreaker for the division or for the wild card.
17: Twins whipped the White Sox. Zebby Matthews took a perfect game into the 6th and carried a shutout into the 9th. The Blue Jays blanked the Mariners, a one-hitter for Max Scherzer and the factor, old Blue Eye, back in the win column for the first time since March. Marlins scored all of their runs in the 9th to upend the Nationals. That's Washington's 35th blown save of the season, two off the all-time record with a month to go. Curaçao routed Nevada to win the Little League World Series. NFL cutdown day, highlighted by a couple of guys coming back. Veteran receiver Odell Beckham Jr. earned a spot with the Giants, and the Rams convinced star defensive tackle Aaron Donald to come back. All it took was $30 million. And that defense that's got its eyes set on the Super Bowl. That's Monday Sports.
0: It's 8 till. When we return on America in the Morning, popular amusement ride tilts after these messages.
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0: Thank you. Now 6 till. This is America in the Morning. Welcome back. A 1990 race car movie starring Tom Cruise is getting a reboot 36 years after it debuted in theaters. Entertainment reporter Kevin Carr has details of the next Days of Thunder.
1: Tom Cruise is feeling the need for speed again, this time on the ground.
2: There's nothing I can't do with a race car.
1: Cruise took to social media this weekend with his new co-star Anne Hathaway to announce the production of Days of Thunder 2.
3: We're coming out summer of 2028. Don't be late.
4: Are you sure you want to go with that?
1: The 1990 film, Days of Thunder, follows Cruise as a young driver who gets a shot at top-level racing. Also this weekend, Randy Quaid, who played the owner of the race team in the original film, announced on his social media that he'll be back.
5: Tom Cruise just called me. We're making Days of Thunder 2.
1: There was a hiccup in the excitement, though, when Quaid, who has been known for erratic behavior, followed up by complaining about Anne Hathaway, calling her, quote, a horrible choice, and that she was not sexy because she's pregnant. In fact, Cruise and Hathaway, whose baby bump was clearly visible, addressed this.
25: Now what?
4: Let's make the movie, now what? I'm going to have this baby, and then we're going to make this
25: movie. That's a good idea. Okay. You have the baby, then we'll go make the movie.
1: Quaid also demanded they needed, quote, the original girl. Of course, that original girl is Cruise's famous ex-wife, Nicole Kidman.
2: I was desperate to get your attention.
26: Well, you got it. I've walked into a jungle.
1: Don't hold your breath for her return. After the original Days of Thunder was released, Kidman and Cruise starred in two other movies together before their high-profile divorce in 2001. I'm Kevin Carr.
0: The Minnesota State Fair has been as popular as ever, and one special attraction is celebrating a magical milestone. Correspondent Donna Warder reports on the Tilt-A-Whirl amusement ride turning 100 years old.
27: All right, girls, you guys ready?
28: Yeah!
29: Zoe and Kaya Sylvester are about to ride the Tilt-A-Whirl for the very first time. They're at the Minnesota State Fair, where the amusement park ride debuted 100 years ago. And the girls were impressed.
27: What was it like?
28: Amazing!
30: Did you have fun?
28: So much fun!
29: Yes! The Tilt-A-Whirl ride has been a mainstay at amusement parks across the country. Herbert Sellner, an inventor for a manufacturing company in Minnesota, created the Tilt-A-Whirl after attempting to make a water ride with spinning boats. That failed and was destroyed in a storm. After that, his brother Martin suggested he make a land-bound version, according to the Rice County Historical Society. And 100 years later, it's still impressing the pros, like Molly Rosbach and Riley Lovett.
31: We were really leaning into the turns. You have a little control on how much weight it turns, how many times you turn. So we were really leaning into it and making sure that we got the full experience.
32: Yeah, we got some good butterflies.
31: Yeah.
29: Michael Preem Anderson brought his son and daughter to experience the ride.
33: As long as I can remember, when I was young, my parents and my grandparents took me to the fair. We rode the Tilt-A-Whirl every time. We love to bring our kids and do the same thing, and it's definitely a family tradition. Knowing that it's 100 years old this year is pretty crazy, but I'm glad that we get to be a part of it.
29: The Historical Society's Jenna Nelson says the Tilt-A-Whirl has really stood the test of time in terms of how they machined it. She says only about 1,000 cars were ever sold, and that all the equipment is largely the same today. And there are likely to be a lot more Tilt-A-Whirl rides in the future for friends Molly and Riley.
32: We took such a good ride! Congratulate. Happy birthday to Tilt-A-Whirl.
31: Tilt-A-Whirl.
32: Yes, it's an honor.
31: Yes, it is.
29: I'm Donna Warder.
0: That's our show for today, Monday, August 31st, 2026. America in the Morning is produced by Jeff McKay. I'm John Trout. This is Westwood One.

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1: News this hour from Town Hall. I'm Rex Thomason. Iran has launched missiles at American bases in Jordan. All of those missiles knocked down, according to U.S. military officials. The Iranian attack came after the U.S. fired on Iranian missile launchers on an island in the Strait of Hormuz.
2: The U.S. said it carried out a limited, precise action to protect trade and shipping after Iranian forces were observed getting ready to launch rockets with sea mines into the Strait of Hormuz. Iranian media reported sounds of explosions near Larak Island, and Iran's Revolutionary Guard said several of its fighters and civilians were killed and injured. The guards vowed a response and punishment. Overnight, Jordan's armed forces said 8 Iranian missiles were intercepted in its airspace. The latest exchange of fire comes just days after the Trump administration said that it was shifting to tight economic sanctions rather than military options to try to end its war with Iran.
1: The BBC's Jolan Nell in Jerusalem. Flash flooding in the Grand Canyon has killed one person. At least 14 others are missing.
3: This happened to hit the perfect spot of lining up in the Grand Canyon where it did along Bright Angel Creek. I mean, it's basically a cliff face, like 4,000 feet or so. So that water is just kind of falling straight onto rock and just running straight down into the canyon.
1: Carter Humphreys at the National Weather Service in Flagstaff. Forecasters warn the danger may not be over yet, with more rain, more thunderstorms possible today. The flooding catastrophe along the Nepal-Tibet border has claimed more than 900 lives. Close to 5,000 people are still unaccounted for. Jury deliberations resume today in the trial of Massachusetts mother Lindsay Clancy. She's charged in the strangulation deaths of her 3 young children. She claims postpartum psychosis. The Dow futures are down 81 points, so the Nasdaq futures are off 44. More on these stories at townhall.com.
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1: Voters in Iceland have rejected a referendum to restart negotiations on joining the European Union. Iceland's prime minister says she's proud of the high turnout at the polls, adding that the people have spoken.
6: We had over 80% of the country say something in this election. This is great for Iceland. We've always had great participation in our elections, but the fact that we got people to the table on a matter like this is extremely important for us.
1: The result puts the issue to rest for the second time, about a decade after a Eurosceptic government ended EU talks. Opponents cited fishing rights and existing benefits from the EU single market, while supporters argued for economic stability and closer ties with Europe. At least 8 people dead after a ferry with nearly 270 passengers and crew members on board capsized off the northern coast of Cyprus. The vessel said to have faced stormy weather. News and analysis at townhall.com. New look at what some call America's dependency culture is raising questions about personal responsibility and government reliance.
7: 42% of U.S. adults reportedly receive financial help from older generations, including more than half of millennials and nearly 3/4 of Gen Z. 1 in 5 say they may never become financially independent. The conservative nonprofit organization Unleash Prosperity says the trend highlights the need for stronger work incentives and less dependence, not just on parents, but on American taxpayers. John Scott reporting.
1: NASA's newest space telescope has lifted off on a quest to find planets around other stars and explore the hidden universe. SpaceX launched the $4 billion Roman Space Telescope from Florida's Kennedy Space Center. Roman blazed toward an observation point a million miles away. That's home to the Webb Space Telescope as well. That's one of NASA's other crown jewels in the sky. Townhall.com.
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9: It's now time for your weekly weather forecast on KBRF News Talk 1250. Today we'll see a high of 81 with a slight chance of showers and a low of 64 with a chance of thunderstorms in the evening. On Monday, a high of 82 with a low of 60. Tuesday, a high of 82 with a low of 63 and a slight chance of showers in the evening. And Wednesday, a high of 82 with a low of 63 and a slight chance of thunderstorms in the evening. This has been your weekly weather forecast for KBRF News Talk 1250.
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0: This is America in the Morning from Westwood One. Good morning, I'm John Trout. It's Monday, August 31st, 2026. Here's what's coming up on America in the Morning.
1: The U.S. launches more strikes on Iran.
2: Last night we took 24 boats through the strait. We're taking them through all the time.
1: I'm Clayton Neville.
3: Jurors in the Lindsey Clancy murder case are deciding whether she is criminally responsible for killing her three children. I'm Julie Walker.
4: Venezuela's acting president, Delcy Rodriguez, says a deal with the United States has a production target of more than 1.5 million barrels per day. I'm Donna Water.
5: The Food and Drug Administration is giving Juul Labs permission to sell an updated version of its vaping device. Ed Donahue, Washington.
6: A Kentucky woman, Melissa Ferris, has been indicted by a federal grand jury for allegedly vandalizing the World War II memorial. Jennifer King, Washington.
0: And the search continues for those missing after flooding in the Grand Canyon. All ahead on America in the Morning. It's 7 after. U.S. forces ended a lull in military action against Iran on Sunday, targeting rocket launchers by the Strait of Hormuz. And Iran retaliated by firing ballistic missiles at a U.S. military facility in Jordan, with Jordanian armed forces claiming they intercepted 8 of the missiles. But explosions were still heard in the area. Correspondent Clayton Neville has the latest on the first attack by U.S. forces on Iranian targets since July 29th.
1: CENTCOM says that Islamic Revolutionary Guard forces were seen preparing to lay sea mine rockets in the Strait of Hormuz, leading American troops to strike 2 Iranian launchers before the mines could be sent into the water. The U.S. insists that it'll protect the free flow of commerce through the strait and cleared it of sea mines just days ago. Several soldiers and citizens, though, reportedly killed in the recent attack. President Trump has said that Iran's military capabilities are significantly weakening.
2: Iran is right now, they're not paying their troops. They're in deep trouble. They have very little capacity. Last night we took 24 boats through the strait. We're taking them through all the time. I say it very openly. It doesn't mean we're finished with it.
1: Lawmakers are being asked if the Trump administration's accomplishing its goals as the war with Iran continues into another month.
7: Well, listen, I think there are multiple missions. If you look at the initial mission that the Trump administration laid out, which is to degrade and eliminate Iran's military capacity, then I think the answer is unequivocally yes. If you look at their ballistic missile supply is almost entirely destroyed. Their drone supply is almost entirely destroyed. Their drone and ballistic missile manufacturing capability has been leveled to the ground.
1: Senator Ted Cruz told NBC's Meet the Press that a so-called economic D-Day, essentially a crackdown in Iran's economy, is working.
7: Iran is facing $500 million a day of economic costs. That is enormous cost that is ratcheting up. The economy is in free fall. Now, I would like to see the longer-term objective be regime collapse.
1: Iran's Revolutionary Guard said that the weekend American attacks on boats in the strait will bring, quote, punishment of the aggressor. I'm Clayton Neville.
0: The jury in the Lindsey Clancy murder trial were sent home by the judge after deliberating on Friday, and those deliberations will resume today in Plymouth, Massachusetts. Correspondent Julie Walker reports that the jury needs to consider the 22 days of testimony from more than 80 witnesses, maternal mental health, and the deaths of her kids.
8: What I'm going to do, it's been a long day for everybody, so I'm going to excuse everyone until Monday morning. 9 o'clock, to resume deliberations. You know what I'm going to tell you now, all right? And it applies to everybody here. You have to be vigilant to follow those instructions. Don't talk about this case. Don't talk about the deliberations. Listen to anything. Don't read anything. And just put this out of your mind as best you can.
3: Jurors in the Lindsey Clancy murder case are deciding whether she is criminally responsible for killing her three children at her Massachusetts home in 2023. Both sides agree she took their lives, but Clancy's attorneys argue she was suffering from postpartum psychosis and that poor medical care exacerbated her condition.
9: Because of the damn medicine and the lousy medical care that she got. You can troop as many paid experts as you want to come in here and tell a jury, oh, well, she didn't say that she heard voices inside her head. She said she heard voices from outside her head. She said she was making chicken McNuggets. There was a bowl on the sofa. She wasn't making chicken McNuggets. She said something. As I think and I muse and I try real hard to tell you what my opinion is, that this woman was acting in her right mind when these children were killed.
3: Prosecutors argue she intentionally strangled them because she wanted to take her own life and killed her children because they were keeping her from ending her misery.
10: And the order also shows a rationality, the order she killed them in, because Cora and Dawson are older. If she had tried to strangle one in front of the other, they would have known this is bad, and they would have tried to intervene or run and hide.
3: Deliberations began Thursday. Over the past 5 weeks, the jury heard testimony from doctors, first responders, relatives, and even Clancy's former husband. I'm Julie Walker.
0: 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A new oil deal with Venezuela. When America in the Morning continues after these messages.
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1: As we see the unofficial end of the summer come to a close, we're seeing some activity increasing in the tropics. AccuWeather hurricane experts have designated a system in the Gulf of America as a tropical rainstorm. And this will mean that areas along the Gulf Coast around Mississippi into Louisiana and then toward the eastern parts of Texas will have impacts from this feature. And this is going to produce stronger wind gusts as it tracks toward the state of Texas, as well as very heavy rainfall that could lead to some flooding. Outside of the tropical rainstorm, there will be scattered showers and thunderstorms through the southeast, mainly along the coast, with regions having some heavier storms through parts of central and northern Florida. A storm will be moving through the Great Lakes, and that will produce some showers and thunderstorms from Wisconsin into Michigan, and then eastward to New York, southern New England, then to Pennsylvania, New Jersey, and into Maryland, Delaware, and Virginia. Northern New England will remain dry and pleasant with highs in the 70s. Farther south is going to be a hot day with plenty of sunshine from Kansas southward to Texas and then east through Illinois into Indiana and southern Ohio, as well as southward to Kentucky, Tennessee, and northern Mississippi. Afternoon temperatures will be well into the 90s with several 100s. More showers and thunderstorms will be forming around the four corner states of Utah, Colorado, Arizona, and New Mexico. Some of them may be heavy enough to cause flash flooding in parts of eastern Nevada and southern Wyoming. There will also be some scattered afternoon storms. That's the weather across America. Grand Junction, Colorado will have some sun and a heavy afternoon thunderstorm with a high of 75. It is going to be another hot day in Texarkana, Arkansas, with a sunshine and a high of 100. That's the nation's weather. I'm AccuWeather.com meteorologist Matt Rindy.
0: 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President Trump says his oil deal with Venezuela will open up the U.S. to vast amounts of oil and will also refill the U.S. Strategic Petroleum Reserve, which has been lowered during the Iran war. Correspondent Donna Warder reports on how Venezuela sees the oil deal with America as Texas Senator Ted Cruz, speaking on NBC Meet the Press, commends the president's Venezuelan oil deal, praising the plan and what he hopes will be lower gas prices in the future.
2: The oil deal as announced sounds like it could have a very positive impact on the United States, on the United States economy, on American jobs, and a very positive impact on gas prices over the long term. 65 billion barrels of oil is an enormous amount of oil. And so I commend President Trump for an agreement that on its face appears to have a really positive economic benefit for America.
3: Venezuela's acting president Delcy Rodriguez says a 25-year deal with the United States for the development of 17 strategic Venezuelan oil fields has a production target of more than 1.5 million barrels per day. And she says the goal goes further with the signing of agreements with oil companies such as Chevron and BP. She says Venezuela contributes oil, its industry, and the experience of its workers accumulated over more than 100 years. The United States contributes the capital and technology needed to recover and develop those assets. Trump announced Friday night that the deal would give the United States a stake in Venezuela's oil reserves, a step toward his goal of extracting energy from Venezuela after U.S. forces captured then-President Nicolas Maduro in January and brought him to New York to face federal drug trafficking charges. I'm Donna Warder.
0: As many as 15 people are missing, one person dead in Arizona in Grand Canyon National Park. Dozens have been evacuated after parts of the canyon were hit by significant flash flooding, which swept large boulders, metal structures, and other debris into the Colorado River. National Park authorities evacuated at least 62 people from the popular tourist spot after the flooding caused significant damage. The National Park Service said Sunday night that the flooding caused extensive damage to infrastructure in the inner canyon, including the Trans Canyon water line, which supplies water from the canyon for use in the park, and nearly every footbridge that went through that area of the park was destroyed. 19 after. U.S. tightens its grip on countries dealing with Iran. When America in the Morning continues after these messages.
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0: It's 21 after. Welcome back. You're with America in the Morning. An ongoing outbreak of cyclospora, a parasitic infection linked to recalled iceberg lettuce that is known to cause explosive diarrhea, has detected in three new U.S. states since last week. According to new data from the Centers for Disease Control and Prevention, USA Today reports the largest recorded outbreak of the foodborne illness in U.S. history hit 48 states plus Washington, D.C. since May, resulting in thousands of illnesses. The CDC, which lags significantly behind states in reporting infections, pinpointed over 17,000 confirmed cases in its latest update, August 25th, adding that there are also at least over 1,000 additional non-laboratory confirmed cases. America in the Morning continues. There are concerns overseas as the Trump administration plans to impose sanctions on another bank this week to clamp down on Iran transactions. Treasury Secretary Scott Bessent said that the U.S. will cut off the UAE operations of Bank Mansour from the U.S. financial system after accusing Egypt's second biggest bank of doing business with the Iranian government. It means the bank will not be allowed to carry out transactions in dollars and will lose access to the U.S. financial market. Today's the last day of trading for the month of August. Damian Troisi has more from Wall Street.
1: I'm Damian Troisi, and this is the week ahead on Wall Street. Investors will get several important updates on the U.S. jobs market this week. On Tuesday, the government will release the July report for job openings and labor turnover. It provides details on job openings within specific industries, along with layoffs and other information. The government will release a broader monthly employment report on Friday. That report for August provides details on job growth and unemployment for a wide range of industries. Taken together, the reports can give Wall Street a clearer picture of how the jobs market is holding up amid stubbornly high inflation and weakening consumer confidence. Overall, employment has been a resilient area of the U.S. economy, but has shown signs of weakening. Damian Troisi, New York.
0: 24 after. What's next for a woman who vandalized and live-streamed a veterans monument in Washington, D.C.? That and more when America in the Morning continues after these messages.
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1: Welcome back. You're with America in the Morning. Vaping company Juul is updating its e-cigarette device after getting approval from the government. Correspondent Ed Donahue reports a purchase will now come with an age verification system.
2: The Food and Drug Administration is giving Juul Labs permission to sell an updated version of its vaping device. It includes an optional age verification system designed to prevent use by anyone underage. Juul plans to market the new device under the brand name Juul 2, along with updated versions of its tobacco and menthol flavored cartridges. In 2019, the company discontinued several flavors, including mango, mint, and cream, that drove most of its sales, but were favored by teenagers. Juul says any new flavors will be targeted to adult nicotine customers. The company has had to lay off hundreds of employees while paying roughly $3 billion to settle government and private lawsuits over the use of its products by teenagers. Ed Donahue, Washington.
1: A woman who live-streamed herself spray-painting a veterans monument on the National Mall in Washington and saying on video that she, quote, did it, gets indicted. Correspondent Jennifer King.
3: A Kentucky woman, Melissa Ferris, has been indicted by a federal grand jury for allegedly vandalizing the World War II memorial in Washington. Ferris, who claims to live in a camper, is suspected of spray painting the words "Clean Hands, Dirty Money" on the monument on August 13th and filling a fountain with bubbles. She admitted to the vandalism during a Facebook Live video before turning herself in.
4: It was me. I'm doing it. I did it. It's on camera.
3: Grand jurors indicted Ferris on charges of destroying a veterans memorial and destroying government property. U.S. Attorney Jeanine Pirro called it a despicable act that could carry penalties of up to 10 years in prison. President Trump referred to Ferris's case when he accused vandals of damaging the nearby reflecting pool. Jennifer King, Washington.
1: America in the Morning for Monday, August 31st, 2026 is produced by Jeff McKay. I'm John Trout. This is Westwood One.
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8: That's RN News. I'm Rich Thomason in Washington. Iran has launched missiles at American bases in Jordan, with all of those missiles intercepted, according to the U.S. military. The Iranian attack came after the U.S. fired on Iranian missile launchers on an island in the Strait of Hormuz. Flash flooding in the Grand Canyon has killed one person, with at least 14 others missing. Forecasters warn the danger may not be over yet, with more rain, more thunderstorms possible today. The flooding catastrophe along the Nepal-Tibet border has claimed more than 900 lives, close to 5,000 people unaccounted for there. Jury deliberations resume today in the trial of Massachusetts mother Lindsay Clancy. She's charged in the strangulation deaths of her three young children. She claims postpartum psychosis. On Wall Street, the Dow futures down 94 points. NASDAQ futures 36 points in the red. More details, srnnews.com.

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10: So my buddy said there were no big bluegills on his dock. I said, let's put the camera down and see. We put the camera down, and yes, there were a lot of big bluegills. So he got out his bluegill rig and tried catching some of those slab gills. could not, said that the little ones would get to the bait first. Got to come up with some kind of a game plan so we can catch those big bluegills. But what we noticed when we had the camera down was that the small bluegills tended to be higher in the water column. And the bigger bluegills were down around 15 feet deep, right at the very far edge of the dock in the deeper water and very close to bottom. So those were the fish that you have to target. So to get the bait down to those fish without the little ones getting to it first meant taking a split shot, putting it about 6 inches above his hook, baiting the hook with a panfish leech, and casting it out as far as he could, and then dragging it back up very slowly until he got it right to the point where those big bluegills were sitting. Now he's got the bait to those fish without the little ones even seeing it. Caught a lot of big fish that way. This is from the pages of the Outdoor News.
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18: Here's your forecast from News Talk 1250, KBRF. Today, sunny with a high of 82 and a northwest wind, 58 overnight. Cloudy for Tuesday with a high of 80, slight chance of rain on Tuesday night. For Wednesday, sunny with a high of 82. Thursday, sunny and 85. And Friday, up to 88 with sunshine. That's your forecast from News Talk 1250, KBRF.
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20: 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We'll take a closer look on the Old Farmer's Almanac Radio Report. With more practical tips and useful advice, this is the Old Farmer's Almanac Radio Report for Monday, August 31st, the 243rd day of the year. Actress Sarah Ramirez has a birthday, and in 1850, Honolulu was declared the capital of the Hawaiian Islands. Weather watchers have noticed a pattern about this time of year that occurs with remarkable regularity. While on average, daily temperatures are beginning to cool, they tend to level off and sometimes even spike in the final days of August or early September. The exact mechanism is still a mystery, but experts suspect it may be related to how the jet stream reacts to the seasonal reduction in sunlight. And although it doesn't happen every year, the pattern occurs more consistently in regions east of the Mississippi. That is the Old Farmer's Almanac Radio Report. Find more weather facts in your local Outlook online at almanac.com.
21: Weather can shift quickly and sometimes become dangerous. 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
24: In 1888 and 1889, Vincent van Gogh painted a series of seven portraits of sunflowers in a vase. Who knew that artwork done in France would be transformed into the world's largest version in Goodland, Kansas?
26: There are seven different paintings in his series, and Cameron Cross wanted to create each one on a large easel in different parts of the world.
24: Jessica Dinkle enjoys sharing the story of one of Van Gogh's seven sunflower works of art that was painted here in giant size by Cameron Cross in 2001.
26: The easel itself stands 80 feet tall. The canvas is 24 foot by 32 foot, and it is made out of 4x8 sheets of plywood with a fiberglass covering over that.
24: This is touted as the world's largest painting on an easel. Jessica says it made sense for such a painting to be placed here in the Sunflower State, in a region known for growing sunflowers. It took Cross about 2 months of 10 to 12 hour days to complete the painting.
26: I believe they used an industrial gel coat paint that would withstand the elements to hang in there for all these years.
24: Cameron Cross reproduced three of Van Gogh's sunflower paintings. You can find the other oversized sunflower portraits in Manitoba, Canada, and Queensland, Australia. The reasons people stop by vary, but thousands do stop to snap a photo and gaze upward.
26: Some people appreciate just the art. They love art and they want to stop in. Some people want the quirky attractions.
24: Jessica's job entails much more than just answering questions about the very large version of Van Gogh's sunflowers. It's a fun and quirky stop in western Kansas, and one that many people make to see the largest of its kind. Traveling the countryside in Goodland, Kansas, I'm Andrew McCray.
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27: August has not been the kindest of months for the Minnesota Twins, but they'll look to finish in style tonight. 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He toes the rubber tonight at Target Field opposite Jackson Jobe of the Tigers. We'll be on the air at 6. 6:40 is our first pitch, and it's all right here on your home for Twins baseball.
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28: 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In today's economy, where everyone seems to be desperate for employees, many entering the workforce have their choice of job opportunities, but they aren't all the same. 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Number three, are the company culture and expectations clearly articulated and readily evident? 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
18: Here's your forecast from News Talk 1250, KBRF. Today, sunny with a high of 82 and a northwest wind, 58 overnight. Cloudy for Tuesday with a high of 80, slight chance of rain on Tuesday night. For Wednesday, sunny with a high of 82. Thursday, sunny and 85. And Friday, up to 88 with sunshine. That's your forecast from News Talk 1250, KBRF.
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3: Something as simple as emptying a grain bin can lead to tragedy. 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If you absolutely have to be in the bin, make sure you're wearing a safety harness tethered to keep you above the surface. 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The Undersecretary for Farm Production and Conservation at the USDA, Richard Fordyce, says the agency is giving farmers more time to apply for the Supplemental Disaster Relief Program.
5: Whether it was SDRP1, SDRP2, or the quality piece of this program, we're extending the deadline out to September 30.
3: This particular program applies to crop, tree, bush, and vine losses for the 2023 and 2024 crop years. Fordyce says it turns out that qualifying a loss is a little harder to document than initially thought.
5: We've been working with producers on the quality-related component of SDRP for quite a while. Some of the quality losses are pretty straightforward. Some of them get a little complex. And so we have been continually refining our requirements for documentation to prove up a quality loss. We've been able to communicate with producers. The ability to be able to relax some of the qualifications for documentation to prove up the quality claim is something that we've worked on.
3: There's a link to the USDA's webpage about the SDRP on the show info page at NorthShoreProductions.com. That's Farm to Fork. I'm Daryl Anderson.
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7: 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The American Soybean Association and a dozen other farm and biofuel groups are urging the White House to reject an expansion of small refinery exemptions under the renewable fuel standard. The EPA is set to start making those decisions tomorrow on September 1st, and the industry says an increase in exemptions could undermine demand for soybean oil substantially. Exemptions for this current compliance year could total more than 1.8 billion RIN credits under a newly revised methodology. That would be nearly double what the EPA had assumed when it wrote the current blending rule back in March. Economists at the ASA say exemptions at that scale could erase 500 million gallons of biomass-based diesel demand and cost soybean growers about $1 billion. Biofuel industry leaders say the rumored exemptions could roll back much of the demand growth that's developed since the EPA initial requirements were published earlier this year. Processors have spent $7 billion to expand soy crush by nearly 25%. That's enough to handle two-thirds of the U.S. soybean crop right here at home. Renewable diesel and SAF production hit an all-time high back in May, and demand for those products is growing both domestically and internationally. EPA's own math says the current rule provides more than $31 billion in value for corn and soybean oil and helps create more than 100,000 jobs. I spoke with Iowa farmer and ASA Vice President Dave Walton, who says farmers can't afford the rug pulled out from under one of their best remaining sources for domestic demand, and refiners posting record profits don't need another break. He added that soy growers aren't demanding EPA deny every petition, only that the agency keep exemptions to the level projected when the current renewable volume obligations rule was published only 7 months ago. I'll be back with more after this.
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18: Here's your forecast from News Talk 1250. KBRF. Today, sunny with a high of 82 and a northwest wind. 58 overnight. Cloudy for Tuesday with a high of 80. Slight chance of rain on Tuesday night. For Wednesday, sunny with a high of 82. Thursday, sunny and 85. And Friday, up to 88 with sunshine. That's your forecast from News Talk 1250, KBRF.
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30: First hour from Town Hall. I'm at Thomason. Hormuz remains a flashpoint in the six-month-old conflict between the U.S. and Iran, with the combatants again trading fire.
31: With the U.S. claiming recently that all the Iranian mines in the strait were removed, including by using U.S. underwater drone capability, Iran was apparently ready to counter, deploying new missiles by the strait that had mine-laying capabilities. So the U.S. did preemptive strikes against those missile launchers. Iran says some of their people were killed in those strikes and launched, some reports say, eight missiles at U.S. bases in Jordan. Reports are that the U.S. intercepted all of those successfully. Richard Boyd reporting.
30: Flash flooding remains a threat in the Grand Canyon, where a wall of water along Bright Angel Creek killed one person, swept away more than a dozen others. They're still missing. Almost 5,000 people remain unaccounted for following flooding along the Nepal-Tibet border. The death toll has surpassed 900, the threat of more flooding there. President Trump continues to tweak his political and media foes by suggesting that he just may run for a third term, term limits notwithstanding. The president is standing by remarks he made at the recent White House Correspondents' Dinner.
0: Just like my presidency, the second time is always better. It's always better. And the third time will be better yet. I'm only kidding.
30: The president was not kidding when he talked about renaming Lake Ontario Lake America. He signed a name-changing executive order, and now the lake appears on Google Maps as Lake America, at least in the U.S. In Canada, it continues showing up as Lake Ontario, and elsewhere, it bears both names. On Wall Street this morning, stock futures in the red, the Dow futures down 94 points, NASDAQ futures off 37 points. More on these stories, townhall.com.
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30: Communist China is cracking down on the release of anything but official information from the earthquake zone in Tibet.
17: Punishment could range from being hauled into the police station to write out a written confession to fines or even detention. In one case, someone said that they thought the death toll could be 500. Now, that seems a bit strange to be punishing someone for saying that, given the death toll could easily be 500. Officials in Tibet are saying they're not finding anyone else alive. We're in day six of the emergency. They haven't found a survivor since the end of last week. There are officially nearly 550 people missing, so you can imagine it's not beyond the stretch of imagination to say that at least 500 of those could be dead.
30: The BBC's Stephen McDonald in Beijing. The U.S. aircraft carrier USS Abraham Lincoln has sailed past Singapore as it heads home. It has been on extended deployment in the Mideast, spending 250 days at sea. News and analysis, townhall.com. More evidence that the Emerald City is losing some of its shine.
19: A Mercatus Institute study highlights Seattle's exodus as residents and businesses flee high costs and economic woes for red states like Idaho. Layoffs at tech giants, soaring house prices, and pro-union policies are accelerating the decline, prompting calls for policy shifts to retain talent and investment. Nearly one in four employers considers leaving due to high expenses, with companies like Starbucks and Zillow cutting Seattle jobs while expanding elsewhere. Ron Taylor reporting.
30: Aaron Donald has returned to the Los Angeles Rams, ending his retirement after 2.5 years. The Rams announcing the 35-year-old Donald's decision following several weeks of discussion and preparation for the star defensive lineman. Donald became one of the greatest defensive players of his era during his first 10 seasons spent entirely with the Rams in St. Louis and Los Angeles. More on these stories.
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22: Rob Dreisline, and this is from the pages of the Outdoor News, brought to you by Onyx Fish.
24: The Trump administration's U.S. Forest Service announced last week its long-simmering intentions with the federal roadless rule. Local and national conservation groups are not happy with how the administration plans to proceed. More details when we return, but first.
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24: The Trump administration is moving to repeal a 25-year-old rule restricting logging, road building, and development on nearly 59 million acres of America's national forest lands. The U.S. Forest Service says the 2001 roadless rule has limited forest managers' ability to reduce wildfire risks and improve forest health. U.S. Agriculture Secretary Brooke Rollins called the existing rule a one-size-fits-all restriction and said local managers need greater authority. Conservation groups strongly oppose any changes. Backcountry hunters and anglers said roadless areas provide important big game habitat, protect cold water trout streams, and support recreation-based economies. Multiple groups and opponents to the change also warn that additional roads could worsen a U.S. Forest Service maintenance backlog already exceeding $10 billion. The proposal could have changes across Minnesota and Wisconsin in the Superior, Chippewa, and Shawkwamigan-Nicolet National Forests. The public can comment on the proposal through September 21st.
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8: 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When you need an answer, are you still typing into Google? Or are you asking ChatGPT, Gemini, or Copilot? Search behavior is changing fast. 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
18: 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We've got 64 right now, a few clouds, northwest wind at 9 miles an hour, some patchy fog still in some parts of the listening area. High of 82 today, 58 overnight. Increasing clouds for Tuesday with a high of 80 for September 1st. Sunny and 82 on Wednesday. 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
2: For KBRFradio.com news, I'm news director Derek Sidian. A West Fargo man faces DWI charges following a crash in Otter Tail County Thursday evening. The Otter Tail County Sheriff's Office says deputies received a report of a motor vehicle accident that had occurred on County Highway 22 and Heilberger Drive in rural Earhart at around 9:12. Deputies were unable to locate the driver of the vehicle, which had sustained severe damage. An aerial drone was used to search the area and located the driver, 36-year-old Alexander Grinnell of West Fargo, a short time later. Deputies say he was hiding in a nearby cornfield and was taken into custody without incident. Grinnell made his first court appearance Friday morning and has been charged with two counts of second-degree DWI. The Minnesota Department of Agriculture and partners in the Minnesota Farm Suicide Prevention Campaign are offering free mental health and suicide prevention trainings in communities across Minnesota this fall. The workshops will teach people who live and work in agricultural communities how to recognize when someone may be struggling and help connect them with support. Question, Persuade, Refer for Agriculture is a two-hour, evidence-based workshop that teaches three steps to recognize warning signs, engage in supportive conversations, and connect someone at risk to appropriate care and life-saving resources. The workshop can serve as an introduction to suicide prevention or reinforce skills for people who may have participated in similar training before. One of these QPR workshops will be held at the Fergus Falls Public Library on Thursday, October 1st, starting at 10 a.m., Others who interact with farmers are encouraged to attend, including crop consultants, agricultural lenders, extension educators, township officials, other rural business owners, among others. People are displaced after a Moorhead apartment fire. Crews went to the 900 block of 24th Avenue South around 1:45 Monday morning, finding smoke and flames coming from a bedroom. Firefighters quickly put the flames out, containing the blaze to the bedroom. The fire's cause is under investigation, but the department believes it is accidental.
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0: 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Minnesota's settlement with Meta over its addictive properties for children could be just the beginning. Attorney General Keith Ellison.
16: This was about Meta, but they're not the only game in town. You got YouTube, you got TikTok, we're suing them already.
21: Right.
16: And you got others as well. So if those guys come into a settlement and they know we're looking at them and we're litigating with some of them, then we can get more money.
0: Ellison says if the other social media giants agree to settle, Meta will up their payment to the state. Meta has also agreed to change parts of its platform aimed at children. Minnesota is marking 50 years since the first woman joined the state patrol. Former Chief Ann Beers was one of those trailblazers. She says breaking barriers didn't end when she earned her badge.
26: There weren't any other women, though. I was the only woman amongst all lieutenants. So I was a little bit lonely, you know. And I went into that first lieutenant's meeting and I thought, these are the senior troopers on the state patrol.
0: Beers later became the only woman captain before continuing on to major, deputy chief, and eventually chief. For KBRFRadio.com news, I'm Derek Sidian. 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
18: Here's your forecast from Newstalk 1250, KBRF. Today, sunny with a high of 82 and a northwest wind, 58 overnight. Cloudy for Tuesday with a high of 80, slight chance of rain on Tuesday night. For Wednesday, sunny with a high of 82. Thursday, sunny and 85. And Friday, up to 88 with sunshine. That's your forecast from Newstalk 1250, KBRF.
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31: August has not been the kindest of months for the Minnesota Twins, but they'll look to finish in style tonight. 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He toes the rubber tonight at Target Field opposite Jackson Job of the Tigers. 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
3: It's 6:20. Good Monday morning. 64 with a few clouds. Patchy fog early on, then sunshine for today with a high of 82. Going to get into some USDA news this morning. 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
4: The last decade or so has seen the continued increase in feral swine populations across parts of the U.S. With that, there's also been an increase in damages.
5: Their ability to root, trample, destroy natural environment and crops and native species makes them really problematic across the United States, where they have successfully invaded and established populations.
4: The Agriculture Department, in the same period, has expanded its efforts in feral swine control and eradication, with a more recent program involving collaboration and continuation of a pilot.
6: To do a number of things related to trapping, surveillance, that we can do proactively to certainly start working on and continuing the effort of feral swine eradication.
4: I'm Rod Bain. Dana Cole of the Animal and Plant Health Inspection Service and Undersecretary for Farm Production and Conservation Richard Fordyce join us as we study addressing the threats of feral swine in this edition of Agriculture USA. You may have heard of feral swine.
5: They were originally brought over in the 1500s by settlers, and over the years have really been successful in expanding, interacting with loose domestic pigs that get out on the landscape.
4: Or the extent of damages this invasive pest can cause. Destruction of crops, wildlife and its habitat, property, whether buildings, fences, or equipment, all with significant price tags. Dana Cole of the Agriculture Department's Animal and Plant Health Inspection Service Wildlife Services explains why this pest is a challenge to control and eradicate.
5: They're habitat generalists, meaning that they can adapt to just about any habitat that we have here in the United States and eat a variety of food types. They have a very high reproductive rate. So a single sow in a year can produce as many as 12 to 14 piglets. They also have no natural predators. So we don't have any help from nature, if you will, in controlling feral swine populations.
4: Several efforts, through APHIS primarily, have operated over the years in feral swine control and eradication.
5: Our program in APHIS Wildlife Services has been managing feral swine damage, helping landowners manage feral swine damage for decades as part of our mission to protect human and animal health, wildlife, agriculture, and natural resources and property for decades. APHIS National Feral Swine Damage Management Program was created as a result of Congress providing an annual appropriation since 2004.
4: Meanwhile, USDA researchers such as John Kilgo of the U.S. Forest Service have studied advanced control strategies, such as smart traps designed to remove whole sounders or herds of feral swine versus individual animals.
7: Whole sounder trapping, on average, those five areas that we trapped with smart traps, we reduced density about 53% compared to where it was before we started trapping.
4: And through the 2018 Farm Bill, APHIS and the Natural Resources Conservation Service were funded to start a pilot program, a collaboration with impacted states to control and eradicate feral swine. This is what Dana Cole calls a comprehensive approach.
5: Identifying states, identifying pilot project areas within those states that will allow us to really make progress as a partnership in these areas. NRCS can provide direct assistance through their partners, the landowners, through training, trap loan programs, providing assistance with restoring the natural resources and lands that have been destroyed by feral swine. And APHIS also then does what it does best and manages feral swine through direct operational control.
4: Positive results from the initial pilot program led to recent funding through the One Big Beautiful Bill Act to continue its efforts. Agriculture Undersecretary for Farm Production and Conservation Richard Fordyce, whose mission area oversees NRCS, explains current sign-up for the pilot program and grant funding available to 14 states.
6: The folks that will be applying likely for the $35 million of NRCS dollars
2: likely will be partners, partners that work with NRCS, like state departments of conservation, state departments of natural resources. I think each state is probably going to handle this a little bit differently and do handle it differently.
4: More details about the pilot program, including states involved, funding application, and activities to be supported, can be found online at www.nrcs.usda.gov. Type in Feral Swine Eradication Program in the search bar on the homepage. This has been Agriculture USA. I'm Rod Bain reporting for the U.S. Department of Agriculture in Washington, D.C.
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7: Here's your forecast from News Talk 1250, KBRF. Today, sunny with a high of 82 and a northwest wind, 58 overnight. Cloudy for Tuesday with a high of 80, slight chance of rain on Tuesday night. For Wednesday, sunny with a high of 82. Thursday, sunny and 85. And Friday, up to 88 with sunshine. That's your forecast from News Talk 1250. 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
9: Good morning and welcome to Country Morning here on the Red River Farm Network for this Monday, August 31st, 2026. I'm Jamie Dickerman with a look at the grain markets mixed here to start the final trading day of the month. December corn, a couple cents higher. November beans are down 2.25. December Kansas City wheat down 6. Chicago down more than 7 cents. Following another strong day Friday, December corn gained 3 cents. November soybeans jumped 20 cents. KC wheat climbed more than 24 cents on Friday. Black Sea shipping concerns remain a major driver in the wheat market. And soybeans getting some support from strong export demand, while corn following along on the rally as well. Martinson Ag Risk Management President Randy Martinson says the grain prices have reached levels not seen in about 3 years. He says the wheat has been especially strong as the fighting between Russia and Ukraine threatens the Black Sea grain movement.
10: You know, I mean, that's something we normally don't say at the end of August, you know, when we're looking at harvest or getting into the start of the harvest season, that we're seeing contract highs being hit in all of the grains. So we've seen some significant changes Now, the biggest one, of course, being, you know, for wheat, the Black Sea region, where Russia has appeared to take the gloves off and come out swinging big time against Ukraine. They basically want to get this over with, which I don't blame them. It's been a long time coming. And

0: with the war and just kind of slowly advancing. So they're now looking at really advancing their attacks and pretty much stopping exports through the Black Sea region, which is supportive to wheat because 40% of the world's wheat comes out of that area.
1: Weather supporting the grain markets as well. Dry conditions remaining a concern in the northern plains and western corn belt. And Martinson says the crop conditions continue to slip, while the recent crop estimates raise questions about the size of the U.S. corn crop. Soybeans continue to see strong demand, USDA announcing several new sales Friday. China buying 182,000 metric tons of U.S. soybeans for the new marketing year, another 226,000 metric tons sold to unknown destinations. Germany and the Netherlands each buying 100,000 metric tons of U.S. soybean meal. Money managers building bullish positions of the grains. Managed Money held a net long corn position of more than 376,000 contracts as of August 25th. That's the most bullish corn position on record for this point in August. In soybeans, money managers increasing their net long position to more than 198,000 contracts. Looking at the individual markets, December corn sitting near 538 this morning, support around 515, with $6 the next major resistance level. This is the Red River Farm Network.
2: Safina insecticide from BASF, your answer for soybean aphids.
3: Yeah, Safina is very flexible as far as specific to aphid, soybean aphid knockdown and residual control in soybeans. It is also non-restricted, so as far as safety, application, and safety for beneficials as well is one of the benefits of Safina.
2: That's Mike Schwartz from BASF. Talk to your BASF rep or ag retailer and learn more about Safina insecticide.
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1: Country Morning here on the Red River Farm Network for this Monday, August 31st, 2026. With a look at livestock markets and cattle markets entering the new week under pressure after a sharp sell-off in futures and a lower cash cattle trade. Market continuing to work through a couple of major headlines. The Trump administration allowing more tariff-free lean beef imports into the United States while the first Mexican cattle again moving across the border. Martinson Ag Risk Management President Randy Martinson says those headlines have pressured the futures, but they don't change the basic problem facing the cattle market.
0: I mean, we're opening up border or the ports in very minor areas, so that's going to help be able to keep the protein as well. So now with this border opening in 30 days, we're going to do another one, and then 30 days later they'll open another. So over 90 days we're going to open up three different ports, and it's still not going to bring a lot of cattle in. Fundamentally, the problem is still there for cattle, and that is tight supplies. That's not going to change. Bringing in this ground beef is not going to change that, but short term it certainly has an impact on the futures market, and that's what we saw this week.
1: Martinson says that beef import announcement had a short-term impact on the futures. Mexican border reopening also closely watched, but cattle returning slowly under a phased reopening plan. Live cattle futures finished lower Friday. October live cattle falling $1.20 to $211.72. December losing $1.07 to $213.72. February closed $1.30 lower, $215.52. Losses much larger for the week. From Friday to Friday, October live cattle dropped $6.20. Cash cattle also moved lower. Some southern cattle traded at 222 Friday, $3 below the previous week's weighted average. In the north, dressed cattle trading at 345. That's $10 below the previous week's average. Packers appear to have enough cattle bought for the near term. That could keep pressure on the cash market as available cattle supplies seasonally increase. The box beef market was mixed on Friday. Choice boxes dropping 513 to 376.23. Select gained 189 to 361.08. And as the new week begins, those are some of the headlines. Cattle slaughter totaling an estimated 542,000 head for the week. Feeder cattle also under heavy pressure. September feeders falling $1.55 Friday. to 320.90. Losses added up quickly. September feeder cattle dropped 13.85 from Friday to Friday. And hog market had a better finish. October lean hogs gained $1.27 on Friday to 81.90. Cash hog prices slightly lower. National weighted average 89.57, down 19 cents. 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
8: Farm news this Monday morning here on the Red River Farm Network, and we begin this morning with news of the passing of John Vosicek. John was one of the three co-founders of the Red River Farm Network. Thanks to his perseverance, the Red River Farm Network went on the air in December of 1995 with some secondhand equipment and contracts with a dozen radio affiliates.
9: We were driven by passion for excellence. We were driven so much by being the best that you can be in this business.
8: John made those comments in an interview 6 years ago. We shared the news of John's death this weekend on social media, and the response was immediate. A farmer from Crookston said all John ever wanted to do was tell the story of agriculture. An ag professional in the central Red River Valley offered thanks to John for pioneering good ag reporting in the Northern Plains. Another grower said John made everyone feel like they belonged. Others described John as a true gentleman, humble, a terrific advocate for agriculture, and a pioneer and a professional. Farm broadcasting legend Max Armstrong said he took great pride, justifiably so, in the Red River Farm Network. From the very beginning, John said the network's mission was to super serve farmers and those who want to do business with them.
9: We were out there among our customers all the time, whether it be the farmer listeners or the advertisers, where we would seek income. And you really were in the arena. There was no ivory towers where we were.
8: John was 80 years old when he passed this past Thursday. Visitation and prayer services will be held tomorrow afternoon evening in Lakota, North Dakota, with funeral services Wednesday in Devil's Lake. John may have passed, but his legacy remains with us every time we open the microphone. This is Don Wick for the Red River Farm Network.
1: Warm and windy weather closing out the month of August. Highs today will reach the upper 70s to mid-80s. A wind advisory is in effect for much of northeast North Dakota from noon until 7 tonight. West winds could gust up to 50 miles per hour. Temperatures stay warm tomorrow and Wednesday, with some areas reaching the upper 80s. Rain chances return late Wednesday into early Thursday. Highs stay in the 80s Thursday. Could see some low 90s possible on Friday. And on rainfall totals here over the past 24 hours, Garrison, North Dakota, 1.97 inches. Crystal, North Dakota, 1.94 inches. 1.36 inches for Carrington, North Dakota. Stephen, Minnesota, 1.08 inches. In the latest commitment of traders report, the funds were net long more than 376,000 corn contracts. That's up 126,000 contracts in the last week. That's the largest net long position since April of 2022. The gross net long position for corn at an all-time high, 465,500 contracts. Bullish news for the grains, also increasing the risk of large technical corrections to the market. Tighter supplies, strong demand, adding support to that corn market. Global commodity analytics founder Mike Zuzulo says both the U.S. and world supplies becoming a bigger concern.
10: We're now tight in U.S. ending stocks. Like I said, we're the tightest we've been in stocks to use with the world, going all the way back to the 2012 drought. France has a 2012 drought situation. Ukraine has dry weather. So we have both tight U.S. and world stocks, and then we have very strong biofuel demand. And I don't think South America is going to produce as much as what we've expected these last few years. So about by every metric, you throw fertilizer, diesel prices, things like that into it, by about every metric, corn is probably the better crop to store this year once again.
1: Zuzulo says global cash supplies could become especially tight.
10: My mindset is that we are going to have a much tighter cash supply globally in corn especially, and you might want to look at more paper positions to cover yourself, especially for what you can store past the harvest time period, especially if we get March or July 2027 corn futures to that 550, 575 level. Store it, protect the future side of the equation, and expect maybe the funds to do most of the selling, whereas the cash market stays pretty strong.
1: A reminder, Hank Country Farm Credit Services will have special sessions each morning on the Red River Farm Network stage at the Big Iron Farm Show. 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You can go to rrfn.com. 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
11: Here's your forecast from News Talk 1250, KBRF. Today, sunny with a high of 82 and a northwest wind. 58 overnight, cloudy for Tuesday with a high of 80, slight chance of rain on Tuesday night. For Wednesday, sunny with a high of 82, Thursday, sunny and 85, and Friday, up to 88 with sunshine. That's your forecast from News Talk 1250, KBRF.
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1: Farm news on the Red River Farm Network. In addition to plans to import 300,000 metric tons of ground beef tariff-free, the White House is taking additional action impacting the cattle industry. President Donald Trump says he's giving farmers and ranchers the right to process and market their own animals. Ag Secretary Brooke Rollins followed up saying announcements will come as soon as today regarding these regulations. The elimination or reduction of the regulatory burden facing agriculture, welcome news for the National Cattlemen's Beef Association. However, the NCBA does not want the Trump administration to weaken meat inspection and food safety standards. In a statement, NCBA said the U.S. has been the gold standard for food safety, and putting that at risk in pursuit of a short-term political solution would be a serious mistake. Trump administration's beef import plan to lower the tariff on lean beef trimmings takes effect tomorrow. The 300,000 metric tons in foreign beef imports will be done in three tranches, with one-third of that total done on a first-come, first-served basis during the month of September. President Trump said the imported beef would be sold 25% lower than the current market price, but the mechanics for that part of the plan haven't been announced. USDA using a three-stage inspection and treatment process to reduce the risk of New World screwworm entering the U.S. with cattle from Mexico. USDA Acting Chief Veterinarian Alan Huddleston says protection starts before cattle leave their farm or export gathering center.
15: The first step occurs at the export gathering centers or the farms of origin. And at that farm, within 30 days, an accredited veterinarian is authorized to do an inspection of the animals to ensure that they are not showing any signs of any kind of disease, but also specifically New World screwworm infestation. And then within about 7 to 14 days prior to moving from that export gathering center, the animals receive a tick treatment, and 3 to 5 days before movement, they receive treatment with a product that actually treats and prevents New World screwworm.
1: At the U.S. border, Huddleston says USDA conducts a third and final physical inspection.
15: Go through an inspection by an APHIS veterinarian or animal health technician as sort of a third and final physical review of the animal to ensure they have no New World screwworm infestation. We also do check that their official identification is in place and readable in an electronic format so that we can do a traceback if and as necessary. They swim through a vat of a treatment for New World screwworm and or any other kind of critter that might be hanging out on their hide. They dry, and then they are moved into the United States.
1: The Black Sea grain conflict grew more serious over the weekend. Russian strikes in Ukraine's Danube export route, while grain is also backing up in southern Russia because of shipping problems. Ukraine exporting about 241,000 metric tons of grain from August 20th through the 26th. That was up 28% from the prior week, but only about a third of the pace seen in early July. Russia's Rostov region has declared an emergency because grain cannot move through the southern ports. Russia and Ukraine, major grain exporters, continued shipping problems could keep the pressure on the world grain prices. A federal court ruling is creating new uncertainty over the H-2A guest worker wages. A California judge ruling that parts of a 2025 Labor Department rule changing the adverse effect wage rate were unlawful. The court questioning the new two-tier wage system, housing adjustment, and parts of the wage calculation. However, the judge did not throw out the rule, so current H-2A wage rates remain in place for now. The ruling also could lead to back pay for farm employers if replacement wage rates are higher. Growers being advised to keep detailed payroll records while the case continues. Red River Farm Network Crop Tour begins today with stops in Fessenden, Washburn, and Hazen, North Dakota. The tour will evaluate yield potential, crop maturity, and the timing for this year's harvest. Special reports will be found on air, online, and in social media throughout the week. The tour is sponsored by Pioneer. It's been happening since 2018. Reporting agriculture's business, you're listening to the Red River Farm Network.
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20: Alternating periods of sunshine and some scattered thunderstorms will be occurring across the northern plains as we move forward through this weekend into early next week. I'm meteorologist Drew Lerner for the Red River Farm Network. The bottom line will be mostly favorable for summer crops and for farming activity. There will be a little bit moisture that will likely delay some farming activity, and we'll have to keep an eye on that. We'll have two primary periods of rainfall during the weekend. The first is going to occur this evening and overnight tonight, and that will be a byproduct of some showers and thunderstorms that are currently west of the Missouri River in North Dakota, but will be working their way eastward across the region as we go forward through the afternoon and into the evening. We do expect to see the strongest storms today to occur mostly in eastern South Dakota, and that's going to end up being overnight tonight rather than in the majority of the workday today. So for the most part, not a bad day. We do look for some locally heavy rainfall, though, to occur in several counties in east central parts of South Dakota into neighboring areas of Minnesota. And we will see perhaps a few spots getting more than a couple of inches possibly, but a very small region impacted that way. Most of us will see trace amounts to just a few hundredths of an inch of moisture. There will be a potential for something upwards to maybe a half inch in a few counties in North Dakota. Now, we do expect to see another wave of precipitation coming into the region as we get into Saturday afternoon and Saturday night in particular. The wettest period will be Saturday night into Sunday. During that time period, it looks like a big part of North Dakota and northern Minnesota will be seeing showers and thunderstorms. The precipitation will be locally heavy once again, and some more 1 to 2 inch totals will be possible. Yes, especially in North Dakota. We will see some of that working its way into northern Minnesota as well. South Dakota will be spared heavier rain amounts as we go Saturday night into Sunday, but there will still be some light amounts there. And there may still be another round of precipitation possible as we go into Monday, and we'll keep a close eye on that system. At the moment, it looks fairly weak to me. The temperatures are going to be mostly in the 80s over the next few days. There will be a few 90-degree temperatures in central and south-central sections of South Dakota. That will most likely occur as we go forward through the day today and tomorrow. There's a chance we'll see a few lower 90s still on Sunday in the far south. But most of us will see temperatures in the 80s. A couple of upper 70s will be possible in the more cloud-covered areas in the north. Nighttime low temperatures are expected to be mostly in the 50s and 60s during this forecast period. We may have a couple of readings staying above 70 in southeastern South Dakota on Saturday and Sunday mornings. For the Red River Farm Network, I'm meteorologist Drew Lerner.
21: 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I'm Roger McCohen. What if your county assessor values your farm based on its agricultural income, but then adds another $12,000 per acre because you have trees growing on it? That's essentially what happened to Arizona orchard and vineyard owners. They challenged it in court and won. The Arizona Supreme Court said that qualifying ag property must be valued under the state's agricultural income approach without adding a separate value for trees and vineyard vines. The court said the income approach already captures the economic contribution of permanent crops. Adding a separate market value effectively taxes the same ag property twice. So how's your county valuing your farm? This has been the Agricultural Law and Tax Report. I'm Roger McCohen.
22: Welcome to Inside Agriculture on the Red River Farm Network. Connecting with consumers and sharing agriculture's story was the focus at the Camp Common Ground events in Fargo. Callie Thorne, a rancher from Watford City, North Dakota, and co-owner of Yellowstone River Beef, says everyone in agriculture has a story and a voice that can help build trust with consumers.
2: We covered a lot of different topics, but I think the main focus was understanding how we all have a story to share. And what does that voice look like? What are those stories? How do we better connect with consumers so that they have a better understanding of what we do and really how we can all come together and promote agriculture as a whole?
22: Thorne's own story has also evolved beyond the ranch. What started with selling beef directly during COVID eventually led her family to purchase the USDA-inspected processing plant they've been working with.
2: In COVID, I would say, that's when we started selling beef at a pretty high level, just cattle off of our operation and animals that we were finishing. But then we were using this USDA federally inspected beef plant, and we got a lot of our animals processed there so we could cross state lines and all of those things. But those owners actually came to us just a couple years ago and asked if we'd be interested in purchasing the plant. And I guess we always say you never know what you might be able to do with it, and so we decided we'd give that adventure a try.
22: Thorne was a featured speaker during the Camp Common Ground event, which focused on building confidence, strengthening connections, and helping those in agriculture better share their stories. The huge Farm Progress Show is taking place this week, Tuesday through Thursday in Boone, Iowa. In addition to the massive trade show, Farm Progress is also one of the stops on USDA's listening tour regarding the modernization of the Agriculture Department's data collection process. USDA Undersecretary for Trade and Foreign Agricultural Affairs Luke Lindberg leading a trade mission to Australia, New Zealand, and the Pacific Islands. North Dakota Ag Commissioner Doug Goring and an unnamed representative of the Minnesota Department of Agriculture are on the trip. Nearly 40 agribusinesses and trade organizations also on the participation list, and that includes the U.S. Soybean Export Council, the U.S. Meat Export Federation, U.S. Grains and Bioproducts Council, and the Organic Trade Association. Taking a look at the markets here this morning and the overnight trade, I got a lot of red on the screen here to start with today. Looking at Minneapolis wheat, September, we are down 2 at 743 and a quarter. The December is down 6 and 3 quarters right now at 762 and a half. Meanwhile, December Chicago is down 13 and a quarter at 771. And we have Kansas City, September, right now down 12 and 3 quarters at 815. September corn is down a half cent at 511 and a half. December corn down 1 and a half, 535. And the September soybeans were down 4 and a quarter, 1272. November beans right now trading down 6 and a quarter, 1281 and three quarters. Canola, it's down 330 this morning, 820.40 Canadian. 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
4: News this hour from Town Hall. I'm Rex Thomason. The United Arab Emirates Air Force says it has downed an Iranian drone over its territorial waters. Today's action comes after the U.S. and Iran exchanged fire for the first time in a month.
23: The U.S. said it carried out a limited, precise action to protect trade and shipping after Iranian forces were observed getting ready to launch rockets with sea mines into the Strait of Hormuz. The U.S. military had said it completed demining the waterway last week. Iranian media reported sounds of explosions near Larak Island, and Iran's Revolutionary Guard said several of its fighters and civilians were killed and injured. The guards vowed a response and punishment. Overnight, Jordan's armed forces said 8 Iranian missiles were intercepted in its airspace.
4: The BBC's Yolande Nell in Jerusalem. The death toll from flooding along the Nepal-Tibet border has topped 900, with an estimated 4,700 people still missing.
24: My wife is missing, and I'm not able to find her.
25: That's Sanjeev Rai, who flew from Boston to find his wife, Jawani Jyoti, in Nepal on a pilgrimage.
24: I don't know whether she's alive or she's not.
25: Rescue and recovery difficult, roads inaccessible after a glacier gave way, sending water, mud and rocks down a mountain Wednesday, wiping out a village. Nepal Foreign Secretary Amrit Bahadur Rai.
26: Our immediate national priority remains clear: to save lives, locate missing persons, rescue them, and provide urgent relief to survivors.
25: I'm Julie Walker.
0: More than a dozen people are missing, with one death confirmed following a flash flood in the Grand Canyon. It happened along Bright Angel Creek. Sudden wall of water washing away everything in its path. Bridges, trails, cabins, and tragically, people. On Wall Street, the Dow futures are down 125 points. NASDAQ futures off 62, and the S&P futures 19 points lower. More on these stories, townhall.com.
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0: A South Korean court has handed a two-year prison sentence to Unification Church leader Hak Ja-han.
23: Supporters gathered outside the courthouse as she is taken into the building in a wheelchair. The Seoul Central District Court issued the ruling against Han, who was earlier charged with bribery and other corruption allegations. Han is the widow of the church founder's son, Myung Moon. She was arrested last year and charged with instructing church officials to bribe the wife of conservative former president Yoon Suk-yeol and a high-profile politician close to Yoon. She was also charged with embezzling church funds and ordering the destruction of evidence of her gambling activities in the U.S. I'm Rika Ann Garcia.
0: At least eight people are dead after a ferry with nearly 270 passengers and crew members on board capsized off the northern coast of Cyprus. The vessel is said to have faced stormy weather and began taking on water just 15 minutes after departing northern Cyprus. News and analysis, townhall.com. The Trump administration is expanding its legal fight over in-state college tuition for undocumented immigrants.
7: The Justice Department has filed four additional lawsuits against Arizona, New Mexico, Oregon, and Washington, bringing the total to 21 states. Officials argue that discounted in-state tuition and financial aid for students who are illegal aliens unfairly disadvantage American citizens and violate federal law. The administration is seeking to end those benefits, saying President Trump's policy is clear. Citizens should not be placed behind those who entered the country illegally. Ken Lorman reporting.
0: NASA's newest space telescope has lifted off on a quest to find planets around other stars and explore the hidden universe. SpaceX launched the $4 billion Roman Space Telescope from Florida's Kennedy Space Center, Roman blazing toward an observation point a million miles away. Townhall.com.
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10: Here's your forecast from News Talk 1250, KBRF. Today, sunny with a high of 82 and a northwest wind, 58 overnight. Cloudy for Tuesday with a high of 80, slight chance of rain on Tuesday night. For Wednesday, sunny with a high of 82. Thursday, sunny and 85. And Friday, up to 88 with sunshine. That's your forecast from News Talk 1250, KBRF.
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10: 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Currently at our Fergus Falls studios, overcast 64 with the northwest wind around 9 miles an hour. Again today, sunny with a high of 82. 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Yesterday for Sunday, got up to 84 for the high. Compared to 1 year ago, August 31st, our high was 77 with a low of 59. And historically, the high and low record temperatures for August 31st, measured in Minneapolis-St. Paul, record high back in 1907, it was 94. And in 1974, record low, it was 40 on this date, last day of August. Allergy forecast rated high today. Air quality index is moderate. 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
11: For KBRFradio.com news, I'm News Director Derek Sidian. A West Fargo man faces DWI charges following a crash in Otter Tail County Thursday evening. The Otter Tail County Sheriff's Office says deputies received a report of a motor vehicle accident that had occurred on County Highway 22 and Heilberger Drive in rural Earhart at around 9:12. Deputies were unable to locate the driver of the vehicle, which had sustained severe damage. An aerial drone was used to search the area and located the driver, 36-year-old Alexander Grinnell of West Fargo, a short time later. Deputies say he was hiding in a nearby cornfield and was taken into custody without incident. Grinnell made his first court appearance Friday morning and has been charged with two counts of second-degree DWI. The Minnesota Department of Agriculture and partners in the Minnesota Farm Suicide Prevention Campaign are offering free mental health and suicide prevention trainings in communities across Minnesota this fall. The workshops will teach people who live and work in agricultural communities how to recognize when someone may be struggling and help connect them with support. Question, Persuade, Refer for Agriculture is a two-hour, evidence-based workshop that teaches three steps to recognize warning signs, engage in supportive conversations, and connect someone at risk to appropriate care and life-saving resources. The workshop can serve as an introduction to suicide prevention or reinforce skills for people who may have participated in similar training before. One of these QPR workshops will be held at the Fergus Falls Public Library on Thursday, October 1st, starting at 10 a.m., Others who interact with farmers are encouraged to attend, including crop consultants, agricultural lenders, extension educators, township officials, other rural business owners, among others. People are displaced after a Moorhead apartment fire. Crews went to the 900 block of 24th Avenue South around 1:45 Monday morning, finding smoke and flames coming from a bedroom. Firefighters quickly put the flames out, containing the blaze to the bedroom. The fire's cause is under investigation, but the department believes it is accidental. I'll be back with more KBRFradio.com news after this.
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11: 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Minnesota's settlement with Meta over its addictive properties for children could be just the beginning. Attorney General Keith Ellison.
15: This was about Meta, but they're not the only game in town. You got YouTube, you got TikTok, we're suing them already.
16: Right.
15: And you got others as well. So if those guys come into a settlement and they know we're looking at them and we're litigating with some of them, then we can get more money.
11: Ellison says if the other social media giants agree to settle, Meta will up their payment to the state. Meta has also agreed to change parts of its platform aimed at children. Minnesota is marking 50 years since the first woman joined the state patrol. Former Chief Ann Beers was one of those trailblazers. She says breaking barriers didn't end when she earned her badge.
17: There weren't any other women, though. I was the only woman amongst all lieutenants. So I was a little bit lonely, you know. And I went into that first lieutenant's meeting and I thought, these are the senior troopers on the state patrol.
11: Beers later became the only woman captain before continuing on to major, deputy chief, and eventually chief. For KBRFradio.com news, I'm Derek Sidian. 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
18: Here's your forecast from News Talk 1250 KBRF. Today, sunny with a high of 82 and a northwest wind, 58 overnight. Cloudy for Tuesday with a high of 80, slight chance of rain on Tuesday night. For Wednesday, sunny with a high of 82. Thursday, sunny and 85. And Friday, up to 88 with sunshine. That's your forecast from News Talk 1250 KBRF.
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29: MNN, I'm Jason Dinesen. Three people were found dead inside a home in Inver Grove Heights on Sunday. Identities and other details have not yet been released. A central Minnesota bar owner and his girlfriend have been arrested on charges of intentionally setting fire to the business to collect insurance money. This is in connection with an April fire at the pub in Reamer. The on-again, off-again tariffs between the U.S. and Canada are on again. This after President Trump announced new 50% tariffs on Canadian goods sold here. Canada has responded with the same threat. DFL Senate candidate Peggy Flanagan tells MNN,
30: "Picking a fight with our good friends, our neighbors to the north, is a losing battle for literally everyone, but especially, as you mentioned, right, our farmers who have already been hit so hard, folks up on the range, which is, and all Minnesotans are going to feel this."
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10: Well, good Monday morning. It's 7:18, the KBRF Morning Show, powered by Rood Electric, the bright choice in quality. We have a sunny start to the week. Our final day of August, sunny and 82 today. And right now we've got a 64 northwest wind at 9 miles an hour. Craig Olson, Talkin' Sports, get a review of the weekend and upcoming things and more national news headlines right now. Rescue efforts are intensifying in Nepal and China's Tibet region following a catastrophic glacier collapse. Nepal's death toll has reached 781, with over 2,500 people still missing, including roughly 100 Americans. Crisis Response International's Farron Cole said, quote, "The flood that came down that mountain just wiped out cities." Authorities are warning of more flooding as heavy rainfall continues. Flash flooding struck Grand Canyon National Park on Saturday, leaving around 15 people missing and prompting evacuation of at least 62 visitors. Nearly all footbridges spanning Bright Angel Creek were destroyed. The park's water supply is also impacted, with the Trans Canyon water line currently non-operational. Phantom Ranch and surrounding trails remain closed until further notice. U.S. forces struck Iranian rocket launchers at the Strait of Hormuz on Sunday, ending a month-long pause in fighting. Revolutionary Guard troops were preparing to launch rockets with sea mines into the strait. Iran vowed retaliation, later firing ballistic missiles at U.S. bases in Jordan. Jordan's forces intercepted 8 missiles. Crude oil prices rose following the latest strike. Tennessee Governor Bill Lee has announced plans to rename Nashville International Airport after Dolly Parton. Following the country legend's death on August 25th, Lee stated, quote, that it is fitting that Nashville International Airport would bear the name of our state's favorite daughter. Parton's team expressed appreciation for the gesture and is, quote, open to continuing the conversation. Nashville Mayor Freddie O'Connell also voiced support, calling the renaming, quote, a love letter to Dolly. The Metro Nashville Airport Authority will discuss the proposal at a September 17th meeting. A change.org petition supporting the renaming had already gathered over 164,000 signatures by August 29th. President Trump is drawing attention for comments he made while honoring the crew of NASA's historic Artemis II mission in Houston. During a ceremony awarding the astronauts the Congressional Space Medal of Honor, Trump referenced a lunar crater that the crew named in memory of Commander Reid Wiseman's late wife, Carol, who died of cancer in 2020.
0: The crew named a previously unnamed lunar crater in loving memory of Reid's wonderful wife, who we lost to cancer. So they call it the Carol Crater. So that's making Reid a little weepy right now because I heard she was an incredible woman. Will never be forgotten now. She'll never be forgotten. We honor her. And truly the memory is all about the moon. That's a great one. I wish they'd name something like that after me, Reid, but I don't know. I'll have to get the governor's approval. I like that. That's beautiful.
10: The remark quickly generated reaction online and became the focal point of several media reports about the event. Later, while thanking the NASA engineers and scientists who made the Artemis II mission possible, the 80-year-old Trump suddenly brought up his uncle as genetic proof of his love of space.
0: I want to salute all of the engineers and scientists, launch and landing specialists, everyone at NASA who helped make this mission a great success. I had an uncle who was a great scientist, a great man. He was at MIT for 41 years, Dr. John Trump, and he loved space. He used to tell me about space, all space. He would throw in the word nuclear every once in a while, but he loved space. So I guess we have genetically, I believe in that stuff. I love it. I find it so interesting, so amazing. It's very special.
10: The ceremony itself was to celebrate the accomplishments of astronauts Reid Wiseman, Victor Glover, Christina Cook, and Canadian astronaut Jeremy Hansen. Artemis II is the first crewed mission to travel around the moon since Apollo 17 in 1972. A Pew Research Center survey finds one in four U.S. adults now belongs to the sandwich generation. Caring for an aging parent while still supporting children. Americans in their 40s face this most frequently at 54%, followed by those in their 50s at 45%. The overall share has grown only modestly since 2021, when 23% were sandwiched. And something unusual to wake up to, a Richmond, Virginia doctor had a startling experience after waking to find a bat attempting to enter her mouth. Dr. Krista Edelman is a gastroenterologist, shared the incident on Instagram, describing a dream about a field mouse before realizing the sensation was real. She told WWBT-TV, quote, "I grabbed something, and ultimately I had folded the bat's wings back." Edelman screamed, waking her husband, who caught the bat. She brought it to the emergency room, despite believing she had not been bitten. Dr. Adam Lanzi of St. Mary's Hospital praised her caution, warning that bat bites are difficult to detect, saying, quote, "With rabies being essentially fatal, they need to be treated." The bat ultimately tested negative for rabies. 7:25, Monday morning underway, our last day of August. We're going to be sunny eventually, 82 today. Right now we've got a 64 as we welcome Craig Olson to the program for Talkin' Sports. 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Welcome and good morning, Craig.
5: Thank you. I didn't need to hear that last story, but thank you anyway. Mm-hmm.
10: Yeah, new fear for you.
5: Yeah, exactly.
10: You ever wake up to a bat in the house?
5: Yeah, when I was probably about high school age at home, I had one flying around my room, and I heard something, and I turned on the light after I woke up, and this bat was circling, and so I did what you're supposed to do. I grabbed the tennis racket.
10: Why is it a tennis racket?
5: I don't know, but it took me one swing. I connected, and you know. The greatest bat story, though, was John Sobey, the custodian at Fergus Falls High School during the basketball game, and made Paul Harvey, you know, the rest of the story, Paul Harvey News, you know. Fergus Falls became famous for a short period of time there because of the bat in the gym, and John Sobey got that taken care of that. So.
10: Disruption, 2 times in 26 years it's happened.
5: There you go.
10: Waking up.

eight and a third innings, and the Twins beat the White Sox 5-1 to avoid being swept by the American League Central Division leaders. Josh Bell's been hot. He had a pair of RBI singles. Luke Keyshaw homered for the Twins. They had lost four in a row and had sunk to 8.5 games behind Chicago and 4 games behind Cleveland in the Central and for the third wildcard spot entering Sunday's games. They also placed star center fielder Byron Buxton on the 10-day injured list before the game as he deals with that lingering hip impingement. So they waited a few days to see what they would do, I think, on the field before they put him on the injured list. So he'll be out, but Walker Jenkins has started out pretty well. He looks like he belongs at the major league level. That's good. He had a good weekend for the Twins. But now the White Sox lead is 3.5 on Cleveland, 7.5 on Minnesota. And the wild card standings, it's slipping away. Twins need a rally here, a really good streak, because right now Cleveland's lead for that third wild card spot is a game on Baltimore, a game and a half on Toronto, 2 games on Texas, and 4 on the Twins. So, yeah, one of those teams who's in the pursuit of that third wildcard spot is going to go on a tear. And if it's the Twins, well, then they've got a shot. But they need to do something special here. And I'm certainly glad they salvaged one game against the White Sox. But now they've still got, 12 in a row against division opponents. And they need a winning streak. They need to win. Well, hey, how about 12 in a row? Yeah, that'd be good. If not, they need to win like 10 of 12, you know, just to get us right back into it. Otherwise, it's going to go away quickly. And the Twins have the Tigers coming to town now for 3 more games at home before going on the road to Chicago and Detroit for 6 in a row. And Taj Bradley, that 10th win has been escaping him the last few starts. He's had an opportunity to win number 10 on the season, but can't get it done. He'll try again tonight when they take on the Tigers. Jackson Jobe is the starting pitcher for Detroit in the game tonight. So that's where the Twins stand heading into this week. Well, the college football season opened over the weekend, and also the Lynx, after a long stretch, they hadn't played since Monday. They played in Atlanta yesterday. We'll look at that, tell you how things turned out on the other side of the break. Let's take a break. This is Talkin' Sports on News Talk 1250 KBRF.

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2: Over the weekend, Greg, the Spartans got things going both on the volleyball court and on the football field. And they were on the road. The Lady Spartans were down in Coon Rapids at Anoka Ramsey Community College. And Laura Fry's gals went 4-0 in that crossover tournament. So they had a great day on the volleyball court. We'll tell you more about that tomorrow morning when Laura joins us on the program at 7:25 to preview the season and talk about their opening weekend. So we'll look forward to catching up with Coach Fry on the Lady Spartans. And they've really got a lot of good things going here this year. You know, last year they struggled, only had, I think, 7 players for most of the season available to them. And that's really hard for everything, for practice. And certainly in games, you have very limited flexibility to moves you want to make and matchups you want out on the court. Well, she got, I think, 13 players on the roster this year, which makes all the difference in the world. So it'll be fun to catch up with Laura tomorrow morning and talk about the Lady Spartans. And the Spartan men, well, Bernard Holsey's got to be sleeping well today or last night and feeling good this morning because they went down to Rochester and beat the Yellow Jackets 33-6. And they've got a great number of players out as

0: Well, I think early in camp they had upwards of 75 participants in camp. We're going to try to get Bernard scheduled for a visit on Talkin' Sports also later this week to talk about their team as they get their season rolling on a real positive note. As did the Bison, North Dakota State opened up its first season of FBS football with a 33-7 victory over Jacksonville State on Saturday. Great crowd at Gate City Bank Field at Fargo Dome. As always, quarterback Nathan Hayes connected with tight end Reese Kessel on a 6-yard touchdown pass on their opening drive that covered 75 yards. And the Bison went up 17-7 before halftime and then go on to record the 33-7 victory to open the season. They're scheduled to host Fordham next Saturday at Gate City Bank Field at the Fargo Dome. NFL teams had to cut their rosters down to the required 53 players. The Vikings did that by keeping all four of their quarterbacks, so they kept them all, and we'll see how that plays out. Always good to have the insurance at that position, of course. They also cut their punter, Johnny Hecker, cut him and kept Brett Thorson. He's going to be doing the punting duties this year for the Vikings as they cut down to 53 on their roster. The Minnesota Lynx had not played since last Monday, and they went to Atlanta yesterday for an afternoon game, and the Dream jumped out to a 52-41 halftime lead and went on to win 89-81. Angel Reese broke a WNBA record in that game as she recorded her 29th double-double of the season. And the Dream beat the league-leading Lynx and are now Atlanta is now sitting in a tie with Indiana for first place in the Eastern Conference of the WNBA at 26-14. They are two games up on New York and Washington, so good race going in the East. In the West, the Lynx now are 31-9, still the best record in the WNBA. Golden State is two games out and on a four-game winning streak, and Las Vegas is four games behind the Lynx in the Western Conference standings. And the big news at the U.S. Open yesterday in tennis, Novak Djokovic suffered his first opening round defeat in a Grand Slam event for more than 20 years, as he was beaten by Argentina's Mariano Navone on Sunday in just a marathon five-set match. Djokovic, who is 39, battled to the end, but he was ill and just didn't feel well the whole match. And that went 4 hours 35 minutes yesterday before it was decided. And it's the first time since 2003 that a Grand Slam event does not have Djokovic, Rafael Nadal, or Roger Federer in the second round of the tournament. So I felt bad for him yesterday. Just, you know how it is, Greg, when you're not 100% and you're trying to do your job no matter what it is.
1: Everyone feels poorly.
0: Yeah, that's not good. So
1: it's called empathy.
0: But that's right, and we all have it because we've all been there at one time or another, right?
1: Yeah.
0: Well, there you go. That's our start to the week with Talkin' Sports. We'll look forward to visiting with Coach Fry tomorrow morning about the Lady Spartans.
1: Yeah, we'll get another update just before 8 on this Monday morning. Going to be sunny, 82 today. We'll look at the full forecast. Get ready for September. 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
2: 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A West Fargo man faces DWI charges following a crash in Otter Tail County Thursday evening. The Otter Tail County Sheriff's Office says deputies received a report of a motor vehicle accident that had occurred on County Highway 22 and Heilberger Drive in rural Earhart at around 9:12. Deputies were unable to locate the driver of the vehicle, which had sustained severe damage. An aerial drone was used to search the area and located the driver, 36-year-old Alexander Grinnell of West Fargo, a short time later. Deputies say he was hiding in a nearby cornfield and was taken into custody without incident. Greno made his first court appearance Friday morning and has been charged with two counts of second-degree DWI. The Minnesota Department of Agriculture and partners in the Minnesota Farm Suicide Prevention Campaign are offering free mental health and suicide prevention trainings in communities across Minnesota this fall. The workshops will teach people who live and work in agricultural communities how to recognize when someone may be struggling and help connect them with support. Question, Persuade, Refer for Agriculture is a two-hour, evidence-based workshop that teaches three steps to recognize warning signs, engage in supportive conversations, and connect someone at risk to appropriate care and life-saving resources. The workshop can serve as an introduction to suicide prevention or reinforce skills for people who may have participated in similar training before. One of these QPR workshops will be held at the Fergus Falls Public Library on Thursday, October 1st, starting at 10 a.m. Others who interact with farmers are encouraged to attend, including crop consultants, agricultural lenders, extension educators, township officials, other rural business owners, among others. People are displaced after a Moorhead apartment fire. Crews went to the 900 block of 24th Avenue South around 1:45 Monday morning, finding smoke and flames coming from a bedroom. Firefighters quickly put the flames out, containing the blaze to the bedroom. The fire's cause is under investigation, but the department believes it is accidental. I'll be back with more KBRFradio.com news after this.
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2: 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Minnesota's settlement with Meta over its addictive properties for children could be just the beginning. Attorney General Keith Ellison.
5: This was about Meta, but they're not the only game in town. You got YouTube, you got TikTok, we're suing them already.
6: Right.
5: And you got others as well. So if those guys come into a settlement and they know we're looking at them and we're litigating with some of them, then we can get more money.
2: Ellison says if the other social media giants agree to settle, Meta will up their payment to the state. Meta has also agreed to change parts of its platform aimed at children. Minnesota is marking 50 years since the first woman joined the state patrol. Former Chief Ann Beers was one of those trailblazers. She says breaking barriers didn't end when she earned her badge.
7: There weren't any other women, though. I was the only woman amongst all lieutenants. So I was a little bit lonely, you know. And I went into that first lieutenant's meeting and I thought, these are the senior troopers on the state patrol.
2: Beers later became the only woman captain before continuing on to major, deputy chief, and eventually chief. For KBRFradio.com news, I'm Derek Sidian. 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
1: Here's your forecast from News Talk 1250, KBRF. Today, sunny with a high of 82 and a northwest wind, 58 overnight. Cloudy for Tuesday with a high of 80, slight chance of rain on Tuesday night. For Wednesday, sunny with a high of 82. Thursday, sunny and 85. And Friday, up to 88 with sunshine. That's your forecast from News Talk 1250, KBRF.
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12: With the Wall Street Business Report, I'm Bill Alexander. Federal Reserve Chair Kevin Warsh said that inflation is still too high and suggested the central bank may have to raise interest rates in the coming months to bring it down. In his first high-profile speech at the Fed's annual conference in Jackson Hole, Wyoming, he acknowledged that recent U.S. reports show that inflation has cooled a bit. Tennessee Governor Bill Lee announced plans to rename the Nashville International Airport in honor of Dolly Parton, who died last week. She was 80 years old. The proposal will be discussed at the Metro Nashville Airport Authority's meeting in September. Negotiators for Boeing and its largest white-collar union plan to meet today to resume contract discussions. 17,000 members of the Society of Professional Engineering Employees Association overwhelmingly rejected Boeing's contract offer. Gap's shares jumped as much as 24% after the apparel retailer named industry veteran Michael Francis as CEO of Old Navy. For the Wall Street Business Report, I'm Bill Alexander in Washington.
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14: Weather can shift quickly and sometimes become dangerous. Listen for the latest weather forecast and the latest reports from the Weather Spotter Network. 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
15: SRN News, I'm Rich Thomason in Washington. The United Arab Emirates Air Force says it has downed an Iranian drone over its territorial waters. Today's action comes after the U.S. and Iran exchanged fire for the first time in a month.
16: The U.S. said it carried out a limited, precise action to protect trade and shipping after Iranian forces were observed getting ready to launch rockets with sea mines into the Strait of Hormuz. The U.S. military had said it completed demining the waterway last week. Iranian media reported sounds of explosions near Larak Island, and Iran's Revolutionary Guard said several of its fighters and civilians were killed and injured. The guards vowed a response and punishment. Overnight, Jordan's armed forces said 8 Iranian missiles were intercepted in its airspace.
15: The BBC's Yolande Nell in Jerusalem. The death toll from flooding along the Nepal-Tibet border has topped 900, with an estimated 4,700 people at least still missing.
17: My wife is missing, and I'm not able to find her.
18: That's Sanjeev Rai, who flew from Boston to find his wife, Jawani Jyoti, in Nepal on a pilgrimage.
17: I don't know whether she's alive or she's not.
18: Rescue and recovery difficult, roads inaccessible after a glacier gave way, sending water, mud and rocks down a mountain Wednesday, wiping out a village. Nepal Foreign Secretary Amrit Bahadur Rai.
19: Our immediate national priority remains clear: to save lives, locate missing persons, rescue them, and provide urgent relief to survivors.
18: I'm Julie Walker.
15: More than a dozen people are missing, with one death confirmed following a flash flood in the Grand Canyon, happened along Bright Angel Creek. Sudden wall of water washing away everything in its path, bridges, trails, cabins, and tragically, people. Dow futures down 73 points. NASDAQ futures are off 27. This is SRN News.
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24: This is MNN Sports. I'm Mike Grimm. The Twins got a gem from starting pitcher Zebby Matthews yesterday at Target Field. The right-hander took down the first-place White Sox 5-1. He now has a personal six-game winning streak.
25: It feels good. You know, you want to be playing your best baseball in September, and, you know, and I think this team's very capable of doing that. So, yeah, I think it's going to be a really fun month.
24: Matthews didn't allow a base runner until the sixth inning and took a shutout into the ninth but couldn't finish. He worked eight in the third innings. He allowed five hits and one run. He's now 9-8. Trevor Larnach and Josh Bell each drove home two. Luke Kuechel blasted a solo shot. The news was not as good for the AAA St. Paul Saints. They hit four home runs but lost at home to Toledo yesterday 10-6. The Lynx lost for a second straight game. They fell in Atlanta yesterday. That final 89-81. Olivia Miles scored 21 in the setback. And the Minnesota Vikings have set their initial 53-man roster. It includes all four quarterbacks. This is MNN Sports.
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1: The Trump administration's U.S. Forest Service announced last week its long-simmering intentions with the federal roadless rule. 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
1: The Trump administration is moving to repeal a 25-year-old rule restricting logging, road building, and development on nearly 59 million acres of America's national forest lands. The U.S. Forest Service says the 2001 roadless rule has limited forest managers' ability to reduce wildfire risks and improve forest health. U.S. Agriculture Secretary Brooke Rollins called the existing rule a one-size-fits-all restriction and said local managers need greater authority. Conservation groups strongly oppose any changes. Backcountry hunters and anglers said roadless areas provide important big game habitat, protect cold water trout streams, and support recreation-based economies. Multiple groups and opponents to the change also warn that additional roads could worsen a U.S. Forest Service maintenance backlog already exceeding $10 billion. The proposal could have changes across Minnesota and Wisconsin in the Superior, Chippewa, and Shawkwamigan-Nicolet National Forests. The public can comment on the proposal through September 21st.
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5: It's 7:55, 5 minutes before 8. Good Monday morning. It's the last day of August. 64 right now, today sunny, and 82. And we've got Craig Olson back with more sports to take us to 8 o'clock.
6: And Greg, this past weekend, the college sports season got underway with both volleyball and football getting going, and the Lady Spartans, who we're going to talk about tomorrow morning on Talkin' Sports at 7:25 with Coach Laura Fry, went 4-0 at their MCAC crossover tournament down at Anoka Ramsey Community College in Coon Rapids. A very impressive weekend of volleyball. We'll catch you up on all the details tomorrow morning. And also, the Spartan football team went to Rochester, always a tough place to play and to win, and the Spartans did both. They won 33-6 over the Yellow Jackets Saturday, to get their season off to a great start as well. And then the Bison opened their season, their first FBS game, with an impressive 33-7 victory over Jacksonville State. And quarterback Nathan Hayes engineered a 75-yard opening drive that resulted in a touchdown. And they didn't look back from there as they led 17-7 at halftime and shut out the Jacksonville State team in the second half for that 33-7 win. They are scheduled to host another game on Saturday against Fordham, and that's an FCS team, and that is at the Fargo Dome coming up on Saturday. Well, in addition to the college football season getting underway. The NFL season is now at the end of their preseason schedule. They have this week off to prepare for the season openers. And actually, the first game is New England at Seattle on Wednesday, September 9th. They're having a Wednesday night game this year. So that's a first for the start of the season. And the Vikings play the Packers on Sunday, September 13th at U.S. Bank Stadium in their opener, 12 noon kickoff. And the Vikings, among all NFL teams, making their roster cuts over the weekend down to 53 players. And that includes all four of their quarterbacks. They kept Kyler Murray, J.J. McCarthy, Carson Wentz, and Max Rosemer for now to see. I would think, depending on McCarthy's ankle situation, he could wind up on the injured list. I don't know what they're going to do there, how severe that is. Doesn't seem to be that severe. But four quarterbacks on the roster to start the NFL season. They also cut their punter, Johnny Hecker, and are going forward with Brett Thorson, who won the competition in the training camp this fall. Well, the Atlanta Dream took care of the Minnesota Lynx yesterday, jumped out to a 52-41 halftime lead, and rode Angel Reese's outstanding game to an 89-81 victory over the Lynx in Atlanta. Reese broke a WNBA record with her 29th double-double of the season. She has already set records this year for rebounds in a season and a game, and she had 15 points and 11 rebounds yesterday to surpass Alyssa Thomas's record of 28 double-doubles that she set in 2023. Minnesota had its 8-game road win streak snapped with the loss, and they do have a 2-game lead over the Golden State Valkyries in the Western Conference. The Valkyries have won 4 games in a row. And Minnesota now is off. They have that long break for the FIBA World Cup. And they are off now until they host New York on September 18th. So quite a break here. And only 6 games left on the regular season schedule in the WNBA. And Zebby Matthews took a perfect game into the 6th inning and pitched a career-high 8 1/3 innings as the Twins salvaged one game in their weekend series against the White Sox, beating the American League Central Division winners 5-1 in the series finale. And the Twins find themselves in a tough spot right now. They're 7.5 games out in the American League Central, and they are 4 games behind Cleveland in that jammed-up battle for the final wild card spot in the American League. They'll host Detroit tonight. And that is
7: breaking news this hour from Town Hall. Amit Thomason. After a month of uneasy calm, missiles have been launched again in the U.S.-Iran conflict.
8: The U.S. apparently knocked out Iranian mine-laying missiles on Larak Island, killing some IRGC forces in the process. Sunday night, Iran quickly responded with missiles launched at U.S. bases in Jordan. Reports from the region are that all those Iranian missiles were intercepted. The U.S. continues to stress control of the strait and preventing any new Iranian mines. Richard Boyd reporting.
7: More storms and flooding are possible at the Grand Canyon following a major flash flood. It's left one person dead, about 15 others unaccounted for. The flood disaster along the Nepal-Tibet border has claimed more than 900 lives, with more than 4,500 people missing there.
9: On the Tibetan side of the border, it's now 6 days since the devastating flash floods hit, and no survivors have been found since last week. Yet, even with slim hopes of success, emergency teams are reportedly still combing the worst-hit area around the destroyed border processing center. Chinese police have also begun targeting people whose social media posts are deemed to be exaggerating the seriousness of the emergency, with punishments including fines and possible detention. Most of those reported as punished have spoken about a much higher death toll, however, with 546 people declared as missing. The real death toll in Tibet is almost certainly far greater than the current official figure.
7: The BBC's Stephen McDonnell in Beijing. Forecasters say Hurricane Katrina has strengthened into a powerful Category 4 storm in the Pacific, but is not threatening any land. although it is expected to kick up waves along parts of the Mexican and Southern California coasts in the coming days. On Wall Street, ahead of the opening bell, Dow futures down 206 points. The Nasdaq futures are off 92 points. More on these stories, townhall.com.
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7: Plans to use fewer polling locations in one of the largest counties in Texas is drawing protests from Democrats.
13: Democrats are crying foul, saying the reductions would create confusion in the midterms. That proposal, set for a vote Tuesday, would reduce polling locations across Tarrant County, which borders Dallas and includes Fort Worth. Officials do say the plan would save resources by eliminating low turnout sites and point to the fact voters still have more than 200 locations to cast ballots. The county is home to more than 2 million people. Jason Walker reporting.
7: The U.S. aircraft carrier USS Abraham Lincoln has been spotted sailing past Singapore as it heads home. The massive ship has been on an extended deployment to the Middle East, supporting the U.S. war against Iran and spending a lengthy 250 days at sea. News and analysis, townhall.com. Aaron Donald has returned to the Los Angeles Rams, ending his retirement after 2.5 years.
14: The Rams announced the 35-year-old Donald's decision following weeks of discussion, preparation, and contemplation for the star defensive lineman. Donald became one of the greatest defensive players of his era during his first 10 seasons spent entirely with the Rams in St. Louis and Los Angeles. He won 3 AP NFL Defensive Player of the Year awards while earning 10 Pro Bowl selections, 8 All-Pro selections, and a Super Bowl ring before he retired somewhat abruptly in March 2024. Ken Lorman reporting.
7: Treasury Secretary Scott Bessent says the Trump administration plans to impose sanctions on another bank this week in an effort to clamp down on Iranian transactions. Bessent spoke ahead of the Group of 20 meeting scheduled for Asheville, North Carolina. More on these stories at townhall.com.
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16: 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I'm Michelle Fischbach, and I'm cleaning up the fraud, paid for by official funds authorized by the House of Representatives.
17: 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Cloudy for Tuesday with a high of 80, slight chance of rain on Tuesday night. For Wednesday, sunny with a high of 82. Thursday, sunny and 85. And Friday, up to 88 with sunshine. That's your forecast from News Talk 1250, KBRF.
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5: It's 8:07, good Monday morning, 64 right now at our studios. A look at the Weather Spotter Network this morning, brought to you by Ottertail Power Company and Lakes Country Roofing. Yesterday for Sunday, 84 was our high here in Fergus Falls. 6 this morning, Roger in the Henning area reported 69, had a high of 80 yesterday. John in Pelican Rapids with 64, high of 84 there. And Michelle Overline, Tenby Lake area with 65 this morning, had 83 for Sunday's high. Compared to last year, August 31st, our high was 77 with the low of 59. Air quality index rated moderate today. 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
18: For KBRFradio.com news, I'm News Director Derek Sidian. A West Fargo man faces DWI charges following a crash in Ottertail County Thursday evening. The Ottertail County Sheriff's Office says deputies received a report of a motor vehicle accident that had occurred on County Highway 22 and Heilberger Drive in rural Earhart at around 9:12. Deputies were unable to locate the driver of the vehicle, which had sustained severe damage. An aerial drone was used to search the area and located the driver, 36-year-old Alexander Grinnell of West Fargo, a short time later. Deputies say he was hiding in a nearby cornfield and was taken into custody without incident. Grinnell made his first court appearance Friday morning and has been charged with two counts of second-degree DWI. The Minnesota Department of Agriculture and partners in the Minnesota Farm Suicide Prevention Campaign are offering free mental health and suicide prevention trainings in communities across Minnesota this fall. The workshops will teach people who live and work in agricultural communities how to recognize when someone may be struggling and help connect them with support. Question, Persuade, Refer for Agriculture is a two-hour, evidence-based workshop that teaches three steps to recognize warning signs, engage in supportive conversations, and connect someone at risk to appropriate care and life-saving resources. The workshop can serve as an introduction to suicide prevention or reinforce skills for people who may have participated in similar training before. One of these QPR workshops will be held at the Fergus Falls Public Library on Thursday, October 1st, starting at 10 a.m. Others who interact with farmers are encouraged to attend, including crop consultants, agricultural lenders, extension educators, township officials, other rural business owners, among others. People are displaced after a Moorhead apartment fire. Crews went to the 900 block of 24th Avenue South around 1:45 Monday morning, finding smoke and flames coming from a bedroom. Firefighters quickly put the flames out, containing the blaze to the bedroom. The fire's cause is under investigation, but the department believes it is accidental. I'll be back with more KBRFradio.com news after this.
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18: 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Minnesota's settlement with Meta over its addictive properties for children could be just the beginning. Attorney General Keith Ellison.
21: This was about Meta, but they're not the only game in town. You got YouTube, you got TikTok, we're suing them already.
22: Right.
21: And you got others as well. So if those guys coming to a settlement, and they know we're looking at them and we're litigating with some of them, then we can get more money.
18: Ellison says if the other social media giants agree to settle, Meta will up their payment to the state. Meta has also agreed to change parts of its platform aimed at children. Minnesota is marking 50 years since the first woman joined the state patrol. Former Chief Ann Beers was one of those trailblazers. She says breaking barriers didn't end when she earned her badge.
1: There weren't any other women, though. I was the only woman amongst all lieutenants. So I was a little bit lonely, you know. And I went into that first lieutenant's meeting and I thought, these are the senior troopers on the state patrol.
18: Beers later became the only woman captain before continuing on to major, deputy chief, and eventually chief. For KBRFradio.com News, I'm Derek Sidian. 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
5: Here's your forecast from News Talk 1250, KBRF. Today, sunny with a high of 82 and a northwest wind, 58 overnight. Cloudy for Tuesday with a high of 80, slight chance of rain on Tuesday night. For Wednesday, sunny with a high of 82. Thursday, sunny and 85. And Friday, up to 88 with sunshine. That's your forecast from News Talk 1250, KBRF.
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2: MNN, I'm Jason Dinesen. Minnesota could get more than $300 million from the settlement reached last week with Meta, and Attorney General Keith Ellison says that could just be the beginning.
21: This was about Meta, but they're not the only game in town. You got YouTube, you got TikTok, we're suing them already,
22: right?
21: And you got others as well. So if those guys come into a settlement, and they know we're looking at them and we're litigating with some of them, then we can get more money.
2: Ellison says if the other social media giants agree to settle, Meta will up their payment to the state. Meta has also agreed to change parts of its platform aimed at children. A central Minnesota bar owner and his girlfriend have been arrested on charges of intentionally setting fire to the business to collect insurance money. This is in connection with an April fire at the pub in Reamer. 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
28: AP Sports, I'm Mike Hempen. A stunning start to the U.S. Open. A 24-time Grand Slam champion has been knocked out in the first round for the first time, as we hear from correspondent Dave Ferry.
29: Fourth seed Novak Djokovic has become a first-round casualty at Arthur Ashe Stadium, falling to unseeded Mariano Navone in five sets. Djokovic led 2-1 before winning just 3 more games.
28: Scottie Scheffler is the FedEx Cup champion for the second time. His victory Sunday means he now leads the PGA Tour in career earnings at just over $130 million. Aaron Donald has returned to the Los Angeles Rams, ending a 2.5-year retirement. Donald has won 3 AP NFL Defensive Player of the Year awards. Quarterback Will Levis was waived by Tennessee, while Odell Beckham Jr. made the New York Giants. Alex Palou won his record-tying 4th consecutive IndyCar season championship. I'm Mike Hempen.
7: That's all the news. I'm Rich Thomason in Washington. The United Arab Emirates Air Force says it has downed an Iranian drone over its territorial waters. Today's action comes after the U.S. and Iran exchanged fire for the first time in a month.
0: The U.S. said it carried out a limited, precise action to protect trade and shipping after Iranian forces were observed getting ready to launch rockets with sea mines into the Strait of Hormuz. The U.S. military had said it completed demining the waterway last week. Iranian media reported sounds of explosions near Larak Island, and Iran's Revolutionary Guard said several of its fighters and civilians were killed and injured. The guards vowed a response and punishment. Overnight, Jordan's armed forces said 8 Iranian missiles were intercepted in its airspace.
7: The BBC's Yolande Nell in Jerusalem. The death toll from flooding along the Nepal-Tibet border has topped 900, with an estimated 4,700 people at least still missing.
3: My wife is missing, and I'm not able to find her.
4: That's Sanjeev Rai, who flew from Boston to find his wife, Jawani Jyoti, in Nepal on a pilgrimage.
3: I don't know whether she's alive or she's not.
4: Rescue and recovery difficult, roads inaccessible after a glacier gave way, sending water, mud and rocks down a mountain Wednesday, wiping out a village. Nepal Foreign Secretary Amrit Bahadur Rai.
6: Our immediate national priority remains clear: to save lives, locate missing persons, rescue them, and provide urgent relief to survivors.
4: I'm Julie Walker.
7: More than a dozen people are missing, with one death confirmed following a flash flood in the Grand Canyon happened along Bright Angel Creek. Sudden wall of water washing away everything in its path, bridges, trails, cabins, and tragically, people. The Dow futures down 73 points. NASDAQ futures are off 27. This is SRN News.
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10: Something as simple as emptying a grain bin can lead to tragedy. 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If you absolutely have to be in the bin, make sure you're wearing a safety harness tethered to keep you above the surface. 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The Undersecretary for Farm Production and Conservation at the USDA, Richard Fordyce, says the agency is giving farmers more time to apply for the Supplemental Disaster Relief Program.
22: Whether it was SDRP-1, SDRP-2, or the quality piece of this program, we're extending the deadline out to September 30.
10: This particular program applies to crop, tree, bush, and vine losses for the 2023 and 2024 crop years. Fordyce says it turns out that qualifying a loss is a little harder to document than initially thought.
22: We've been working with producers on the quality-related component of SDRP for quite a while. Some of the quality losses are pretty straightforward. Some of them get a little complex. And so we have been continually refining our requirements for documentation to prove up a quality loss. We've been able to communicate with producers. The ability to be able to relax some of the qualifications for documentation to prove up the quality claim is something that we've worked on.
10: There's a link to the USDA's webpage about the SDRP on the show info page at NorthShoreProductions.com. That's Farm to Fork. I'm Daryl Anderson.
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14: It's 8:24. Good Monday morning. Our final day of August. And we expect sunshine today, 82, getting warmer as we go. By the time we reach a Friday, 88 in the afternoon with lots of sunshine, bit foggy and misty in parts of our listening area, 63 right now. And we've got Craig Olson back to take us to 8:30 with more sports. Good morning.
15: Yeah, it just hit me when you said that, Greg, last day of August. You know, I mean, I realized it, but I hadn't thought about it this morning, like, tomorrow we start September, you know. Mm-hmm.
14: And Labor Day weekend.
15: Yes. Yeah, lots of excitement this week. You know, the football openers are Friday. We'll be covering the Lake Park Audubon at West Central area football game on Friday night in Barrett, their opener. We are unable to cover the Otters at Wilmer. That, you know, we do video on all of our broadcasts for the Otters and the Comets this year. And there are some schools that will not allow video of their teams because they have other agreements in place for their own video coverage. So Wilmer, where the Otters go on their opener Friday night, is one of those places. So we are not able to broadcast that one on Friday night. So our Otter debut on the radio and the video will be their home opener on Friday, September 11th, mm-hmm, against Detroit Lakes. So. Okay.
14: So that's the explanation. That's good to know. Like, without the written express consent of the NFL.
15: Exactly.
14: Kind of a rule. Yeah.
15: And the Otters will kind of be all over the place here in September as far as the radio goes, because we have commitments to the Twins through September and maybe into October, depending on if they can make the playoffs or not. So you'll find the Otters on different stations for the month of September, and We'll keep you posted there, too, on where you can find them. And, of course, everything's always available for the Otters and the Comets. When we're covering a game, it's on our YouTube channel, KBRF YouTube channel as well, and the Fergus Now app. So, yeah, lots of stuff coming up as everything kind of happens at once here. And the Spartans started their season this past weekend, both volleyball and football. M-State completed play at the MCAC crossover volleyball tournament with a pair of wins on Saturday, and they finished the weekend with a 4-0 record. And just a great start to the season for Laura Fry's team. We're looking forward to talking with her tomorrow about the start to the season. And her roster has grown a lot from last year when they were so limited with players. They had, for most of the season, they had only six or seven players available for matches. Well, they have 13 on the roster now, so we'll find out more about that. And also, the Spartan football team went down to Rochester and played well, 133-6

0: September 13th, 2 weeks from yesterday, when they host the Green Bay Packers in a noon kickoff at U.S. Bank Field. So they've got a couple of weeks here to get healed up and get ready to go and continue to fine-tune in practice as they prepare for the start of the regular season. And the regular season is about to enter the final stages for Major League Baseball. With September on the calendar tomorrow, teams are down to less than 30 games remaining. In fact, the Twins have 25 games remaining on their schedule, and that's not a lot to make up what they have to make up. They won yesterday 5-1 over the Chicago White Sox. Great pitching performance. Zebby Matthews took a perfect game into the sixth inning, and he pitched a career-high 8 1/3 innings as the Twins picked up the win to avoid a sweep of that series against the division-leading White Sox. Taj Bradley will get the ball tonight as the Twins open a three-game series against the Tigers at Target Field. Chicago's lead on Cleveland is 3.5, and on the Twins, 7.5 going into tonight's schedule. And the wild card race, well, Cleveland holds a one-game lead on Baltimore, a game-and-a-half advantage on Toronto, a two-game lead on Texas, and a four-game lead on the Twins. And the Atlanta Dream beat the Minnesota Lynx yesterday by a score of 89-81. Angel Reese had quite a day. She broke a WNBA record with her 29th double-double of the season. She had already set records this year for rebounds in a season and a game. She had 15 points and 11 rebounds yesterday, surpassing Alyssa Thomas's record of 28 double-doubles. That was set in 2023. The loss for the Lynx ended their 8-game road win streak. They are now off until September 18th. And that's a look at sports.
1: Good morning. I'm Jamie Dickerman with a market update on the Red River Farm Network. After surging to new contract high on Friday, December corn moderately weaker to start the week. For the first time in a month, the U.S. resumed strikes on Iran missile launching sites and Iran retaliating by hitting the UAE and Jordan. That has rallied crude oil futures by nearly $3 a barrel early today. Corn rose sharply last week on the general feeling of failing yield ideas as portrayed by the recent crop tours. The weather ahead will not be of any help, with hot and dry pattern and some extreme heat expected to last for the central U.S. into September 10th. Southern and northern plains crop areas over the weekend had some very high temperatures. Falling yield ideas and very strong demand sent November bean futures also up to a new high on Friday. And early today, November beans modestly lower to begin, along with soybean products. With an already snug ending stocks number, soybeans can ill afford to drop yield or tighten carryout even more. And in the wheat markets, the highly volatile wheat markets continue that trend. Paris milling wheat futures set the stage, and after reaching a new high Friday, down early today. All three U.S. futures markets down hard after both Chicago and Kansas City rocketed to new highs on Friday. Numbers now, we're looking at Minneapolis, September down 19.25, 726. December, Chicago's down 21, 763.25. Kansas City, September down 20.75, 807. September corn down 2.5 at 509.5. Dease corn down 2.75, 533.75. September beans down 10.25, 1266. 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
3: Here's your forecast from News Talk 1250 KBRF. Today, sunny with a high of 82 and a northwest.

0: wind, 58 overnight. Cloudy for Tuesday with a high of 80, slight chance of rain on Tuesday night. For Wednesday, sunny with a high of 82. Thursday, sunny and 85. And Friday, up to 88 with sunshine. That's your forecast from News Talk 1250, KBRF.
1: 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Fergus Falls Livestock reminds you that their commission rates on fats and cows are $25 per head and $20 per head on feeders. Their next sale is September 1st with 300 head of mixed cattle expected. For more market information, call the auction at 218-998-0561. That's 998-0561.
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7: In 1888 and 1889, Vincent van Gogh painted a series of seven portraits of sunflowers in a vase. Who knew that artwork done in France would be transformed into the world's largest version in Goodland, Kansas?
9: There are seven different paintings in his series, and Cameron Cross wanted to create each one on a large easel in different parts of the world.
7: Jessica Dinkle enjoys sharing the story of one of Van Gogh's seven sunflower works of art that was painted here in giant size by Cameron Cross in 2001.
9: The easel itself stands 80 feet tall. The canvas is 24 foot by 32 foot, and it is made out of 4x8 sheets of plywood with a fiberglass covering over that.
7: This is touted as the world's largest painting on an easel. Jessica says it made sense for such a painting to be placed here in the Sunflower State, in a region known for growing sunflowers. It took Cross about 2 months of 10 to 12 hour days to complete the painting.
9: I believe they used an industrial gel coat paint that would withstand the elements to hang in there for all these years.
7: Cameron Cross reproduced three of Van Gogh's sunflower paintings. You can find the other oversized sunflower portraits in Manitoba, Canada, and Queensland, Australia. The reasons people stop by vary, but thousands do stop to snap a photo and gaze upward.
9: Some people appreciate just the art. They love art and they want to stop in. Some people want the quirky attractions.
7: Jessica's job entails much more than just answering questions about the very large version of Van Gogh's sunflowers. It's a fun and quirky stop in western Kansas, and one that many people make to see the largest of its kind. Traveling the countryside in Goodland, Kansas, I'm Andrew McCray.
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0: 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Lorraine Holst, age 90, of Fergus Falls, died August 26th at Pioneer Care. 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And Jeanette M. Nackendoffel, age 88, died August 24th at Pioneer Care. The memorial service is Saturday at 11. At Pioneer Care. That's our funeral home announcements for the record. 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
16: 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We'll take a closer look on the Old Farmer's Almanac Radio Report. With more practical tips and useful advice, this is the Old Farmer's Almanac Radio Report for Monday, August 31st, the 243rd day of the year. Actress Sarah Ramirez has a birthday, and in 1850, Honolulu was declared the capital of the Hawaiian Islands. Weather watchers have noticed a pattern about this time of year that occurs with remarkable regularity. While on average, daily temperatures are beginning to cool, they tend to level off and sometimes even spike in the final days of August or early September. The exact mechanism is still a mystery, but experts suspect it may be related to how the jet stream reacts to the seasonal reduction in sunlight. And although it doesn't happen every year, the pattern occurs more consistently in regions east of the Mississippi. That is the Old Farmer's Almanac Radio Report. 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
19: Good morning, Fergus Falls. This is Pastor Salim from Zion Lutheran Church. I want to say thank you to Marlene Messenger, who has sponsored today's broadcast in memory of Sharon Wilde. The reading for today is from Psalm 119, verses 33 through 40. I beg your pardon. Teach me, O Lord, the way of your statutes, and I'll observe it to the end. Give me understanding that I may keep your law and observe it with my whole heart. Lead me in the path of your commandments, for I delight in it. Turn my heart to your decrees and not to selfish gain. Turn my eyes from looking at vanities. Be gracious to me according to your word. Confirm to your servant your promise, which is for those who fear you. Turn away the disgrace that I dread, for your ordinances are good. See, I have longed for your precepts and your righteousness. Be gracious to me. The word of the Lord. Thanks be to God. Every Sunday, we gather in our churches to praise God and to hear a word of hope and promise, to get right with God, if you will. Sometimes I wonder if we just gather because that's the societal expectation of us to do. But I'm sometimes a little more cynical of the larger church because I look at the world around us and I wonder if we're really hearing what God wants us to do in this world. Now, don't worry, this is not going to be a message about how terrible we are as humans. There might be some truth to that, but this is about what the psalm is talking about. Teach me, O Lord, the way of your statutes, and I will observe it to the end. Give me understanding, that I may keep the law and observe it in my whole heart. Lead me in the path of your commandments, for I delight in it. Going to church is not about checking off a box and letting your neighbor see that you're faithful and righteous. But going to church is about engaging with God's community that you've been called to. And with all our churches in Fergus, I think we have 28 of them. Each one of them is unique. But in the end, all of us have something in common. And I hope and I pray that what is in common is the heart of the gospel. Our love for the God who came into the world as Jesus and showed us how to live life for the sake of the least of these, but who was condemned to the cross, who died on the cross, was buried, and on the third day rose again. Jesus taught us about what it means to be community. And Jesus implored us to love one another. In fact, excuse me, Jesus gave us the commandment that we are to love our neighbor with our whole heart, mind, and spirit. And we are to love God the same way too. But when we watch what happens in our neighborhoods and even in our churches and around the world, we wonder if Christians are really listening and trying to do what God has commanded. The psalmist in the psalm is pleading to God to teach me, O Lord, the way of your statutes, so that he can observe it to the end, to give him asking God to help him understand that he may keep God's law and observe it with his whole heart. Lead me in the path of your commandments, for I delight in it. Turn my heart to your decrees and not to selfish gain. Turn my eyes from looking at vanities. Be gracious to me according to your word. Confirm to your servant your promise, which is for those who fear you. Turn away the disgrace that I dread, for your ordinances are good. See, I have longed for your precepts. In your righteousness, be gracious to me. I think what we should be praying for is for God to start teaching us and reminding us what these commandments that God has given us are. That the laws that God has given us are not for us to condemn one another, but they're there so that we may learn how to live with one another. And in the end, that the law that prevails all laws is that we are to love our neighbor as ourselves. It's easy to sit from far away and say, oh, they broke this law, or they broke that commandment. but it's something else to be in the muck and mire of life, to try and actually help people repent from the laws that they have broken so that they can turn back to God. Our job as fellow believers is to teach, is to encourage, is to support and pray for one another. Not to sit there on the sideline to point and to say, oh, look at that sinner. Which sometimes I find is what a large part of the church has decided that that's their role. That I'm going to condemn an entire group of people because I don't like them or I don't like what they do. But not ever bothering to enter into a relationship with them. I think one of the things that I find wonderful and delightful about God and Christ is that Christ wants us to have a deep relationship. Because Christ knows that it is only through relationship that we are changed. I don't believe that there's been a single relationship in my life that hasn't changed me in one way or another. And it's not something to be afraid of. Our faith, our love for God is a gift given to us by God. And God is not going to let us lose that because we engage with somebody who might be different than us. Now, I'm not saying to give up the principles and values we hold. But I am saying that unless you talk to somebody who you don't agree with, to say that you believe these things and that you want these things for others is hollow. Because I think that when we are in community with one another, that's when we're truly who God has called us to be. Where God's precepts are understood, God's laws are observed, because we do that out of love, out of kindness, out of a place of hope, trusting in the promise that God is with us, that God delights in what we do, and God wants us to thrive and to prosper and to change. Change into who God has created us to be, who God shapes us to be, molds us to be, and changes us to be. So, dear church, I hope that you have a wonderful day. For all the young people starting school tomorrow, please pray for them. Pray that God will shield them from all evil, the devil, and all his evil schemes. Pray for the teachers,

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0: Here's your forecast from News Talk 1250, KBRF. Today, sunny with a high of 82 and a northwest wind, 58 overnight. Cloudy for Tuesday with a high of 80, slight chance of rain on Tuesday night. For Wednesday, sunny with a high of 82. Thursday, sunny and 85. And Friday, up to 88 with sunshine. That's your forecast from News Talk 1250, KBRF.
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2: Breaking news this hour from Town Hall. I'm Rusty Thomason. President Trump's border czar says his mission and that of his agency hasn't changed one bit, and the mission is being vigorously pursued.
3: Tom Homan extremely engaged in removing illegal aliens who walked right into our country during the Biden-Harris administration. Homan telling CNN's State of the Union program that members of the agency will go where we need to go to arrest and deport illegals. Homan saying President Trump is the president of the U.S. because he promised to enforce immigration law, and that's exactly what we're doing. We're sending a message to the world. The borders are no longer open. You can't come here for a free pass and expect to stay forever. Laura Winters reporting.
2: Iran has launched missiles at American bases in Jordan, with all those missiles knocked down, according to the U.S. military. The Iranian attack came after the U.S. took out Iranian missile launchers on an island in the Strait of Hormuz. Flash flooding in the Grand Canyon has left one person dead, at least 14 others missing.
4: This happened to hit the perfect spot of lining up in the Grand Canyon where it did along Bright Angel Creek. I mean, it's basically a cliff face, like 4,000 feet or so. So that water is just kind of falling straight onto rock and just running straight down into the canyon.
2: Carter Humphreys at the National Weather Service in Flagstaff. The flooding catastrophe along the Nepal-Tibet border has claimed more than 900 lives, close to 5,000 people unaccounted for there. The number of Ebola cases in Congo now topping 6,000, that according to public health officials in the Central African nation. Jury deliberations resume today in the trial of Massachusetts mother Lindsay Clancy, charged in the strangulation deaths of her three young children. She claims postpartum psychosis. Wall Street, the stocks are in the red. The Dow is down more than 300 points. Townhall.com.
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2: Voters in Iceland have rejected a referendum to restart talks about joining the European Union. Iceland's prime minister says she's proud of the high turnout at the polls, adding, the people have spoken.
6: We had over 80% of the country say something in this election. This is great for Iceland. We've always had great participation in our elections. But the fact that we got people to the table on a matter like this is extremely important for us.
2: The result puts the issue to rest for the second time in about a decade. After a Eurosceptic government ended EU talks, opponents cited fishing rights and existing benefits from the EU single market, while supporters argued for economic stability and closer ties with Europe. At least 8 people dead after a ferry with nearly 270 passengers and crew members on board capsized off the northern coast of Cyprus. The vessel said to have faced stormy weather at the time it capsized. News and analysis, townhall.com. Fresh look at what some call America's dependency culture raises questions about personal responsibility and government reliance.
7: 42% of U.S. adults reportedly receive financial help from older generations, including more than half of millennials and nearly three-quarters of Gen Z. One in five say they may never become financially independent. The conservative nonprofit organization Unleash Prosperity says the trend highlights the need for stronger work incentives and less dependence, not just on parents, but on American taxpayers. John Scott reporting.
2: NASA's newest space telescope has lifted off on a quest to find planets around other stars and explore the hidden universe. SpaceX launched the $4 billion Roman Space Telescope from Florida's Kennedy Space Center. Roman blazed toward an observation point 1 million miles away. It's also home to the Webb Space Telescope. More on these stories, Town Hall.
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8: August has not been the kindest of months for the Minnesota Twins, but they'll look to finish in style tonight. Hey, everybody, it's Chris Atterbury. Join me alongside Dan Gladden as Taj Bradley seeks his 10th win of the year. He toes the rubber tonight at Target Field opposite Jackson Jobe of the Tigers. We'll be on the air at 6. 6:40 is our first pitch, and it's all right here on your home for Twins baseball.
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12: This is MNN Sports. I'm Mike Grimm. The Twins got a gem from starting pitcher Zebby Matthews yesterday at Target Field. The right-hander took down the first-place White Sox 5-1. He now has a personal six-game winning streak.
13: It feels good. You know, you want to be playing your best baseball in September, and you know, and I think this team's very capable of doing that. So yeah, I think it's a really fun month.
12: Matthews didn't allow a base runner until the sixth inning and took a shutout into the ninth, but couldn't finish. He worked 8 1/3 innings. He allowed 5 hits and 1 run. He's now 9-8. Trevor Larnach and Josh Bell each drove home 2. Luke Kuechel blasted a solo shot. The news was not as good for the AAA St. Paul Saints. They hit 4 home runs but lost at home to Toledo yesterday 10-6. The Lynx lost for a second straight game. They fell in Atlanta yesterday, that final 89-81. Olivia Miles scored 21 in the setback. And the Minnesota Vikings have set their initial 53-man roster. It includes all four quarterbacks. This is MNN Sports.
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19: 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What's the Ox
20: 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What's the Ox say?
21: It's Morning Talk on News Talk 1250 KBRF, brought to you by Pioneer Care, Fergus Falls Monument, and Larson Insurance, Fergus Falls. Now here's Mary Dolan and Dave Bishop.
12: There we go. Good Monday morning. How's it going, Mary?
22: Oh, there we go. We keep saying that, but we don't do it because, yeah, kind of cuts us off, doesn't it?
12: Yeah.
22: Well, yeah, we'll just start talking.
12: It's all good.
22: All right. Well, it's a Monday. It was a nice. We had a great weekend. I got a lot of canning done.
12: Oh.
22: Yeah. Made a whole bunch of stewed tomatoes and one round of salsa. So I've got everything ready to can another round of stewed tonight, and then I'm done. Call it or quits.
12: Call them done.
22: You know, I don't know that I have ever wrapped up all of my canning in the month of August.
12: Wow.
22: This seems early.
12: You need to get it done today because then it'll be
22: today's
12: done in August.
22: Yeah, I've got one more round to do today. Should be about 8 to 10 quarts of some more stewed, and then I quit. I've done quite a few, probably almost 40 quarts of stewed. I think I did about 18 pints of salsa.
12: Okay.
22: And just because I've got so many from last year, but I like to always have some of the current year.
12: Oh, yeah.
22: You know, just, and I don't really do things differently, although I'm not a real super careful measuring person. You know, it's like, a little more green pepper. Oh, a little more onion, you know. So I guess I haven't opened the first jar to see what it's going to taste like. And you never know how many seeds you're leaving in the jalapenos. So you never know exactly what the heat factor is going to be.
12: Ah, it's pure love.
22: Yeah, I know. So I'm looking forward to opening the first jar.
12: Excellent.
22: And having a little, maybe I'll have to bring it in and we'll taste test here.
12: Well, I went to the Minnesota Twins affiliate game.
22: I saw that. How fun.
12: It was fun. I was talking to some of the guys, and, you know, when you go to a game like that, like a Twins game or a baseball game, and you look around and you're like, okay, do you have any kids around you? Because, you know, if you, one in a million, you catch a fair or a foul ball, you're getting pretty much have to hand it to the kid. Yeah. Otherwise, you look like a tool.
22: Right.
12: All right. So we're sitting there, and apparently the affiliate from Albert Lee, he brought his little 10-year-old kid, and they're sitting right behind me. So I'm like, if I catch a foul ball, the miracle I catch a foul ball.
22: Yeah.
12: I'm going to have to do this.
22: Oh, dear.
12: Well, so all the foul balls, we're on third baseline, and they were like all over the place. And then I'd stand up, look, see if we get a bounce or whatever, and nothing ever came near me. So I'm sitting there in the sixth inning, and all of a sudden I see a ball just skim the net, a line drive, and I'm like, it's going to land 10 rows in front of me. Nope, here it comes. Jen ducks. I put my hand out to try to grab it because I was trying to reach over her. Hits my finger,
0: It hits the kid square in the face, so I didn't have to worry about whether or not I had to hand that kid the ball.
22: Oh, no.
0: His dad got it after it bounced off his face and hit the floor and picked it up.
22: Did he? Was he okay?
0: He was okay.
22: Yeah.
0: But, yeah, it was just one of those, wow, it's a moot point now.
22: Yeah, I don't have to worry about it.
0: But if I would have been sitting where Jen was sitting, or if I would have brought my glove like I normally do, it's like the first time in years I have not brought a glove to the game. I was just like, there's too much going on. I'm not going to bring it.
22: Well, you might have saved him from really getting hurt.
0: Yeah, his dad thanked me because he said it did slow down after it hit my hand. So
22: yeah, of course.
0: But yeah, just right off my fingertips and off his side of his face.
22: Yikes! Oh my goodness! Yeah, the one thing you think is never going to happen, and then it does, and it happens like that.
0: And it's kind of funny because the last two games I've been at, the person directly behind me has gotten a foul ball.
22: Is that right?
0: There was somebody just at a Cleveland game. There was somebody just as tall as me, and it was kind of a looper where it just kind of came straight down, and he was able to reach over me with his glove and get it. And then, then of course, the should one I, went off the
22: I,
0: side of the
22: should
0: face.
22: Should I give you the high side? One less thing for you to have to find a place for at your house.
0: Well, I've got a nice little sports area.
22: I know you do.
0: So.
22: I know you do. But that would be me. If I ever caught something like that, I'd be like, okay, what do I do with this? Yeah, I mean, because I don't have any of that kind of stuff.
0: Well, you've got grandkids. One of them has, like, baseball. Here's, a genuine foul ball from a Minnesota Twins game.
22: Yeah, and I think they maybe actually have one of those already. But, it's just fun to be part of it. You know,
0: I've got one when I was a little kid. I got one during batting practice at the Metrodome.
22: Okay.
0: But I've never gotten an actual genuine foul ball.
22: Okay. Well, you were so close.
0: Off the fingertip.
22: So close. Well, anyway, thanks for saving the little kid. Good job. Oh, my goodness. So this is the final day of August.
0: Final day of August.
22: Can you believe it?
0: Final day of my birthday month.
22: Oh, are you going to celebrate one more day?
0: I don't know. Well, not really, because we're doing Where to Eat tonight, so we can't.
22: Oh, okay. Shoot. All right. And I suppose you can't tell me where you're Where to Eating tonight.
0: I don't even know where the place is. It's somewhere in New York Mills.
22: Oh, okay.
0: So.
22: All right. Well, I can't wait to hear about that one. Okay. Well, that sounds really good. So it was a good weekend of getting a few things done. We watched a little football. Hillcrest always invites 7 teams in, so there's 8 teams total, I believe, and for a scrimmage every year. And that scrimmage took place on Saturday morning. So that was kind of fun to watch all those teams play. You get a little look at, your competition for the year. So that was a lot of fun. We got to see the Hillcrest team, after they lost 12 seniors last year.
0: Wow.
22: So, and a lot of kind of big horses,
0: but they had like a historic run. Championship game, second place?
22: Yes, right. Yep. It was a great run. And I think everyone was kind of expecting not much of a show. And I got to tell you, they looked pretty darn good.
0: It is reloaded.
22: And everybody was really, really excited about the way they looked. So maybe it's, maybe we're looking at another fun year.
0: Yeah.
22: I hope so. Because I know a lot of these kids, it's really fun to see from last year to this year. You know, when you make a state run, you work hard.
0: Yeah.
22: And I know before last season, the seniors said, you know what, we're just tired of just being. We're going to work hard. We're going to get someplace. And so they started lifting like crazy. And then the younger classmen, of course, say, okay, well then we're in, and you could see the difference in the size of these kids from last year to this year. So that's good. And some of them just grow naturally, but you could see that there was a little more toughness, a little more
0: meat on the bone.
22: Few more pounds on the line, let's say. Anyway, it was just really fun to see a lot of area teams come in. We had some fun. They had great concessions. Nelson Auto sponsored all the concessions. And they picked up the food, and then the football moms put it all together. And all the money they make is gravy for the team. So thanks to Nelson for doing that. It was, they made the best breakfast sandwich I think I've maybe ever had. It was a bagel, and then there was egg and sausage and cheese, and then there was chive cream cheese on there. It was so good. I could really, I even thought I should buy one extra So I had for breakfast this morning. It was so good.
0: But you didn't.
22: I didn't. You know, I knew that they did both bagels and English muffins. And I know the bagels were the real hit. So I didn't want to, I wanted everyone to enjoy one before I bought it. And then, of course, I left totally forgetting about it. But anyway, so that was fun. That was a fun kickoff to Saturday and a fun kickoff to the season. And now they play Northern Freeze this Friday night, which is, I don't even know. It's a collection of little towns, I suppose, but it's north of Thief River Falls, so it's a hike. So
0: wow.
22: I'm not, yeah, I know.
0: Do they play up there or down here?
22: No, they play there.
0: Whoa.
22: We had Northern Freeze, I think, in here last year. So, yeah, so a couple of big road games for for Hillcrest coming up. But anyway, so, yeah. And Fergus Falls Otters are back in school today. And so I'm sure that there will be an Otter football game here coming up shortly. So, yeah, just looking forward to the fall sports season. I know volleyball is, we've got two games to go to this week.
0: It's Marshall County Central High School and Tri-County High School.
22: And where are either of those from? Does it say?
0: I don't know. It's just...
22: Okay. I just know that it's north of Thief River. That's all I've heard. So I... You know, when I was asking how far it was, and that's how it was described to me, so.
0: Looks like.
22: Not exactly sure where they play. So there's only two teams in that. Yeah, I don't know where that is.
0: It's like every time I click on it, it says it's at. Oh, Northern Freeze, Newfoldon.
22: Okay. I don't even know where that is. But it's far away. I think I might be watching that one on a huddle. Because that's a hike.
0: Let's see. We're almost there. You got to love Google and eventually getting us to where we need to go.
22: Yeah, I wonder. So I've never heard of it.
0: 153 miles, just shy of 3 hours away.
22: Okay.
0: And it is, if you take 59 north of Thief River, you get up to Newfoldon before you hit to Carlstead.
22: Okay. Boy, it's up there.
0: Yeah, it's not that far from that border.
22: Yeah, that's far away, especially, on a Friday night of a holiday weekend, no less, you know?
0: Ouch.
22: I know. So, well, we've got a couple of road games for volleyball this week. So, and one of those is in Grand Forks, so that's far enough for me to drive. I'll maybe do those two road games. I might have to skip football this week. And we can tune in, can't we, and hear that? Are we doing that game?
0: I don't know.
22: Okay. I'll have to look, because it would be fun to be able to listen.
0: Because most of our, if not all of the Otter and Comet games we do will be live streaming.
22: Right, exactly.
0: So we'll not just have them on the radio, but we'll have them video too.
22: Okay, well, and maybe this one is just kind of too far away. I don't know, but we'll see. Anyway, it's just fun to, I think, have the fall sports season kind of starting off. And so there's soccer going on. What else? Is tennis in the fall?
0: Girls' tennis.
22: Girls' tennis. Okay.
0: Girls' tennis is in the fall. Boys' tennis is in the spring.
22: Okay. And I suppose there's cross-country.
0: Cross-country, soccer, hockey, or not hockey, football.
22: Yeah. So lots of sports for us to follow as we get into the sports season.
0: I think one of swimming. Girls' swimming?
22: Maybe so.
0: Girls or boys' swimming? I don't know.
22: Okay.
0: It's one of the swimmings.
22: Okay. Anyway, that's the only thing that makes it easier for me to say goodbye to summer and close up the cabin is that I know I've got all these sports to go to because I love that.
0: Yeah.
22: So looking forward to another season for sure. And so welcome back to school for all the Fergus Falls Otters going back today.
0: Tomorrow.
22: Oh, tomorrow. Oh, they didn't go back today. Okay.
0: Nope, tomorrow.
22: So tomorrow's first day. Well, we hope they have a great start to their school season as well. Well, rescue efforts are intensifying in Nepal and China's Tibet region following that catastrophic glacier collapse. Nepal's death toll has reached more than 780 people, with over 2,500 still missing. And if you see the footage from there,
0: it's just scary.
22: I don't know how you even begin. I mean, that is awful. Anyway, there's still 2,500 still missing, including roughly 100 Americans. Earlier they had said 65, I think. The flood that came down the mountain just wiped out the cities. And if you've seen that footage, it is catastrophic. Anyway, authorities are warning of more flooding as heavy rainfall continues. So it's not getting any better weather-wise and making it more and more difficult to try to, you know, find those missing. So just an awful situation there. And I don't know if you saw any of the footage from, there was flash flooding that hit the Grand Canyon.
0: Wow.
22: And oh my goodness, this happened on Saturday, left around 15 people missing and prompting evacuation of at least 62 visitors. Now this was ways down in the canyon, kind of in the bottom of the canyon. Nearly all the footbridges spanning Bright Angel Creek were destroyed. The park's water supply is also impacted, with the Trans Canyon water line currently non-operational. Phantom Ranch is where a lot of these hikers stay in cabins, and their surrounding trails. They are now closed until further notice. Thankfully, they were able to warn a few of those people in the cabins. I saw an interview with the guy. He had just checked in to his cabin, and pretty soon they came to him and said, "You got to get out of here. We're expecting torrential rains." And the footbridge that they took to evacuate, then they were evacuated by helicopter because they knew the weather was coming in so quickly that they thought they certainly wouldn't have time to hike out. So anyway, just
0: got to remember that kids camp from a couple years ago.
22: Yes. Was that 1 or 2 years ago?
0: I think 2 years ago.
22: Okay.
0: Majestic Camp or something like that. Camp Majestic.
22: Yes. Yep, for sure. President Trump announced a deal on Friday giving the U.S. a stake in over 65 billion barrels of Venezuelan oil reserves. Trump called it the biggest oil deal in world history, saying it cost taxpayers absolutely nothing. Struck with interim President Delcy Rodriguez and private partners, Secretary Rubio said the new agreement would bring $100 billion in private investment to Venezuela. So they benefit, and we benefit by this deal. Absolutely. Central Indiana residents in two counties are being urged to stay alert after a man reported seeing a large lion and a cub near a county road Thursday morning. The Madison County Sheriff's Department received the call describing what the caller estimated was a 300-pound lioness, accompanied by a cub, and certainly don't want to get in the way of that. Anyway, deputies conducted searches but found no lions. They only found pigs, so they don't know if somebody was missing or... Anyway, all they have is a report, and it looks like the Indianapolis Zoo confirmed all of its lions are accounted for and no missing big cats. So it's still up in the air whether or not this really, truly... I don't know how you could mistake a lion for a pig or pig for a lion.
0: I've heard them mistake them for fat cat.
22: Yeah, yeah. Well, that'd be a big cat.
0: Yeah.
22: Yeah, and a little cat. Anyway, they're telling them just kind of, just in case, be on the lookout. All right, coming up on 9:30, break for the markets. We're back with more on Morning Talk.
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2: August has not been the kindest of months for the Minnesota Twins, but they'll look to finish in style tonight. 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
4: Good morning. I'm Jamie Dickerman with Market Update on the Red River Farm Network. Well, according to Van On & Company's Christy Van On, we're seeing the wheat market under pressure today.
5: Pretty much a roller coaster ride when it comes to the wheat markets. They're either double digits higher or double digits lower, it feels like. And they have just been really a big push. Nothing has really changed between Russia and Ukraine, so I don't feel like it's that. But, you know, sometimes you just never know with wheat. You are seeing the initial weakness in both corn and soybeans lift and trying to get back on the positive side, successfully doing that for corn at this point. Not quite there, but close for soybeans. We trigger into this continued, you know, warm, hot finish for some of these grains. Also, just continue lack of rain for a lot of areas, and so it just seems like the who's and who have not when it comes to the moisture side of things.
4: Cattle market higher.
5: Yeah, you've tried a couple different times to get the cattle markets up and running, and they just seem like they cannot get going. They're really trying when you look at it overall, but you're just kind of consolidating here. You are at 2 standard deviations away from linear regression, so this is a big level that needs to hold on the chart. And truly, it does seem like it's holding so far, but it's just holding. It's not, you know, really doing much beyond that. And so we need to see something happen. And honestly, we just need to see like a lack of any information let out. You know, stop talking about the border, stop talking about lowering beef prices, and I think that would do the trick for the market.
4: Van On & Company's Christy Van On. 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

0: 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Taking a look at the numbers right now, we're looking at Minneapolis wheat. September, we're down 11 and a quarter, 734. December, Chicago's down 17 and three quarters, 765 three quarters. September, Kansas City, we're down 17 three quarters at 810. Sep corn is up 1.5 now at 513 and a half, while the East corn is down 0.75, 535 three quarters. September soybeans were down 2.25, 1274. November down a nickel at 1283. October live cattle up 67 at 212.40. The September feeders were down 17.5, 320.72. October lean hogs up $1.50, 83.42. This is the Red River Farm Network.
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6: For some reason, the music didn't pop on. So there we go. Let's get the music going. It's News Talk 1250 KBRF. It's truly a Monday today, Mary.
7: Oh, well.
6: But hey, because it is Monday, it's time for one of my favorite segments, Two yes. Marys and a Dave.
7: Yeah, and we say good morning to Mary at the American Legion. Mary, good morning. What's up out there?
8: Well, good morning, you guys. It's another beautiful day.
7: Yeah.
8: So today we start our pause. We're not open for normal dining inside or for carryout. We're still going to do catering, and we'll take on more catering as we can while we search for people to help in our kitchen. We've lost a few due to good life things. Someone's having a baby. Kay's retiring. A few other things. So we're still searching for a group of people. So while we do that, we're still going to cater. We're going to have our bar open every Wednesday through Saturday, opening at 3, staying open till however late we need to. And we'll do some special things in the bar, too, so feel free to stop out and have a cocktail or play pull tabs, e-tabs, or lottery, or hang out with the bartender. So don't forget about us. We'd love to see you, and we're working toward coming up with a new normal.
7: Okay, well, that sounds good. And we're just grateful that you've been able to keep doing this. I know you've been pretty short-staffed for a very long time, and finding people is difficult. And but with Kay retiring, it just got to be so that you couldn't keep things going the way they were for too long until you're able to replace some of those folks. So, but in the meantime, I know you've talked about maybe doing some pop-up ribs you're going to have the veteran stew in November. So some of those things we're still going to see.
8: Of course we will. And we're still going to do ribs and sauce separate that you can caramelize at home. So we haven't come up with a formal plan of that yet, but we have them going out the door every day this week. So if you need some and want to put some in your refrigerator, your freezer, just let us know. We plan to market that on a regular basis, also the cut-up rib meat. So we're not gone away forever. We're just doing it a different way for now.
7: Okay.
8: So feel free to call. I'll always answer the phone if I'm here. If I'm not, leave a message and I will return your call. Yeah, and we're hoping that this is just a temporary thing, and we'll be back at it soon.
7: Well, I'm sure that makes a lot of people kind of breathe a sigh of relief thinking, oh, good, we can still get our hands on those award-winning ribs, because that's what you guys have been known for all these years, and that fabulous barbecue sauce. So I know that you will do everything that you can to, you know, to accommodate people as we go along here, and hopefully, and if someone listening this morning knows of someone who's maybe new to the area, moving into the area, somebody who's looking for work, absolutely talk with them and have them get in touch with you. And it would be great to be able to hire 3-4 new people and open the doors back up.
8: That would be great. So we'll do what we need to do until then, but know we're here and we'll take care of all that we can.
7: Okay, all right, just a new normal. So Mary, the number to call, and again, if you don't get an answer, just leave a message and Mary will return your call.
8: Absolutely. And our number here is 218-739-4633.
7: All right, well, we wish you the best in the new normal, and we hope it's short-lived, and we know that you'll do everything in your power to make that happen, but you're doing some nice things in the meantime, too, so thanks for doing that.
8: Well, thank you, and thanks to everyone for all your support. This last month has been utterly amazing, and it's been so fun to see all the great customers we've had over the years and all the fun little stories, and just to see people again. It's been really fun.
7: All right. Well, we can't wait to have you back full force. So, Mary, thanks for joining us.
8: Thank you.
7: All right.
8: Bye-bye.
7: Bye-bye. Mary from the American Legion, it's good to hear that they're still going to be doing some of the same things.
6: Yeah.
7: You can still get your hands on the ribs. And just know that the American Legion is still open. The bar is open every day starting at 3 o'clock. So you can do, you know, pull tabs, have drinks, visit with friends. And so anyway, the American Legion not going anywhere. Just a little pause on the food.
6: Or at exactly.
7: least some of the food.
6: Some of the food pausing, for a
7: little
6: bit.
7: Not pausing it altogether. Yeah, that's great to hear. All right. Well, let's see. More than half of Americans in their 40s are caught in a sandwich generation. That was me for a long time. So that we're talking about having grandkids, and we're talking about having aging parents.
6: Mm-hmm.
7: So, yeah, and supporting your kids and your grandkids. I look at it as grandkids because that's where I can be the most helpful.
6: Yeah.
7: You know, if somebody needs a ride here or there, I'm flexible enough so I can do that. Plus, I love to do it. So for me, the sandwich was between, you know, my grandkids and my parents when they were alive. And it says that more than half of Americans who are in their 40s are caught, and not caught in a bad way, but that's where you are. That's where your station in life kind of.
6: I'm 49. I help out my parents as much as I possibly can. And, you know, I've still got one at home.
7: Yeah.
6: Who's 14. And so it's, you know, going both ways. Then I've got two older ones. You got to help those guys out too. So.
7: Right. So there's a lot going on.
6: A lot of things going on.
7: Yeah. And I, when you see that more than half of Americans in their 40s are in this sandwich generation. And sometimes it can be a challenge. But thank heaven you're there for your parents, especially.
6: I always say it beats the alternative.
7: Boy, that's for sure. And I'm more than happy to help with kids and grandkids because I love to do that. And thankfully, I'm flexible enough to be able to help from time to time. So I love that. But, for some people, it's not always that easy. And, anyway, so I see that when I see a number like that, I think, oh boy. And I guess having lived through it, I would say just there, find out what your resources are. And in this community, there are a lot of them.
6: Yeah.
7: I was given good advice too, not really which I heeded very well, but I did have a friend who worked at Pioneer, and she said, you know, when your parents get to a certain age, she said, don't wait until you have an emergency situation. She said, do some pre-planning. You can always get your parents, you know, on a list somewhere. Maybe it's an assisted living, or maybe it's nursing home, who knows? But you can always get them on a list. And if it comes up, you can always say, oh, don't need it yet, but you're still on that list.
6: Yeah.
7: And I thought that was really good advice. Don't wait until there's a panic situation and then you don't have anywhere to go. So I thought that was good advice. But we've got so many resources in this community that especially on the aging parent side of things.
6: Yep.
7: Look into some of those things, you know, and find out what resources are available to you, because there are plenty.
6: Yeah.
7: And you're probably going to need the help sooner or later. Let's see what else we have for you. Okay, do you want to hear what the most... We talk often about pets, and, you know, we talk about the price of dogs that people are paying to buy a puppy.
6: Stupidly expensive.
7: Well, anyway, America's favorite dog in 2026 is not even a purebred. It's the everyday mutt.
6: Really?
7: I'd like to hear that.
6: I thought the last couple of years it's been that stupid French bulldog.
7: It has been, I think. I think
6: you're
7: right. Bug-eyed
6: bulldog.
7: Rover's annual rankings compiled from millions of user profiles placed non-designer mixed breeds at the top spot, signaling a growing preference for the unique, one-of-a-kind companions over pedigreed dogs. Labrador Retrievers and Golden Retrievers held strong at second and third place. The Golden Doodle came in fourth. German Shepherd and Chihuahua rounded up the top five and six. Dachshunds, French Bulldogs, they're still there. Shih Tzus and Yorkshire Terriers completed the top 10. The list reflects clear American preferences, versatile family dogs, compact city-friendly breeds, and lovable mixes that defy simple categorization. You know, I kind of like that, the mixed breed.
6: Yep.
7: You know, kind of the mutt is kind of the favorite. And I see a lot of people, for a couple of reasons, going and getting shelter dogs. For one, to take a dog out of the shelter and rehome it. That's a great thing to do. And just the expense of some of these, you know, some of these pups that are so crazy expensive. These pedigrees, you know, and you're paying, I know people who have spent $2,500 on their
6: puppy.
7: That's
6: so stupid.
7: Well, it's certainly expensive.
6: Just go down and see Chris over at the Otter County Humane Society, or go down, talk to the people down at the Grand County Humane Society. They got some awesome dogs.
7: Yeah.
6: These dogs, you know what they're going to be like, because most of them are a little older, so they've kind of got their personalities figured out, and they'll find a dog perfect for you.
7: Right. And they need the home.
6: Yeah.
7: You know? So I see a lot of people doing that, and I think there's a lot of reward for the people who are adopting
6: Absolutely.
7: Those dogs, too. All right, let's see. An Austrian man has been reunited with gear that he abandoned on a glacier more than six decades ago. They say a hiker discovered a frozen backpack last month on a glacier nearly 10,000 feet up. Inside were an ice axe, camera, whistle, and documents bearing the owner's name. The 86-year-old had fallen into a crevice on August 4th, 1963, and ditched the pack to lighten his load after companions pulled him to safety. Melting ice finally released the gear 63 years
6: wow.
7: later. Due to the man's poor health, his son traveled to collect the items. This story had a very special meaning for his family, they said. The discovery highlights how retreating glaciers are increasingly surfacing long-buried objects and even bodies as global temperatures rise. So anyway, it was kind of cool at age 86 to get his backpack back and, you know, have some of those things that he had along 63 years ago. Wow.
6: That is cool. I'm not going to lie. If I had the wherewithal and I got that stuff, I would have needed to flown to that guy and just to meet him.
7: Yeah, yeah.
6: Just the curiosity,
7: exactly.
6: The
7: yeah,
6: you know,
7: it would be fun, wouldn't it?
6: Would have been
7: fun to be the one to
6: drop it off,
7: yeah,
6: and you'll
7: absolutely.
6: See his face. So that
7: I sure would.
6: Sure, it's kind of cool that his kids or his son did that, because it's obviously his son realized just how much it meant to him.
7: Right.
6: But if I was the person that found it, I would want to reunite them.
7: Yeah, I mean, I would. I think you're exactly right. You know, I'm just paraphrasing because I don't know the child's name. His first name is Larkin. That's all I know. And he's from the Fargo-Moorhead area. I saw a piece on him this morning. A little boy. He can't be more than, I don't know, 8 or 9 or 10, somewhere in there. Anyway, he's making these red, white, and blue bracelets.
6: Oh, nice.
7: And he's selling them, I think, this last weekend. And I don't know if they're always sold at the farmer's market in Park Rapids. And his whole deal was to raise money for veterans. And he had some specific things. He started out wanting to buy a wheelchair for some veterans. And he ended up making so much money that he ended up being able to buy multiple wheelchairs.
6: Oh, wow.
7: Now, his most recent one, if I remember right, was he wanted to make enough money to pay for breakfast for all of the veterans who are going on the next honor flight, which is coming up in September.
6: I think
7: it's the 20th. So he was trying to make enough money to pay for some of the food. Well, he ended up making enough money to pay for a breakfast on the plane for the next, I think, three.
6: Oh, wow.
7: The three plane loads of veterans going on these honor flights. So this kid is just, and to hear him talk about how he loves veterans and...
6: Oh, that's amazing.
7: Yeah, it's just a great story. So Google that. It's really worth watching. He's just a great, cute little kid. And his parents said, we weren't only surprised, we were like blown away that he could sell that many. And people just love this little kid and they're buying these bracelets like crazy. So, and it's all going to help the honor flight from Minnesota and North Dakota, which of course... we have some people from Fergus Falls that would be going on the next one.
6: Yeah, and I went on it a couple years back, and I cannot recommend it enough.
7: If you've got a
6: veteran in your family, get them on that honor flight. I mean, it's just absolutely moving. It is very, very well organized. These people know exactly what they're doing, and it goes from, you know, one spot to the next, and I've been to D.C. on my own, and trust me, it was so much easier being on that bus than going from place to place to place versus the, you know...
7: Getting there by yourself.
6: Yeah, getting there, you know, trying to figure out, you know, how to get places.
7: Right.
6: Plus, we got special entry in a couple spots. Unbelievable people. Veterans Honor Flight of Fargo, or of North Dakota, Minnesota. If you have a veteran, get them on that list. Even if they're like, you know, I don't like flying. My dad hadn't been on an airplane in decades. And they were able to get him on there, and it was just absolutely an unbelievable experience.
7: Yeah.
6: I know several other people who have gone on it, just absolutely life-changing. Go. Get on that honor flight.
7: Yeah, sounds great. Well, we'd love to see people supporting veterans, for sure. And for them to be able to go as a group on a trip like that is just really, really special. And then they each get to bring somebody, too, you know. And you were so lucky.
6: You have to be a generation off. So, I mean, it's you can't bring your wife.
7: Okay.
6: Or you can't bring your husband if you're that. So it's usually a generation down. Like, so there's a lot of, like, fathers and sons going, or fathers and daughters, or mothers and daughters. And it's unbelievable. And yeah, like I said, it was super well run.
7: Yeah, I had an uncle that took my cousin, his son, and he just, both of them said it was just a memory that, you know, that's something they'll never forget.
6: Years later, my dad still talks about it.
7: Yeah, isn't that great?
6: Yeah.
7: Yeah, well, the next one coming up, I think it's September 20th, if I remember right. And they had a fundraising golf event for
6: Balmoral,
7: at Balmoral, and they raised over $40,000.
6: Yep,
7: I mean they just knocked it out of the park.
6: Second year of that. One of the guys that was instrumental. I'm trying to remember the guy's name. I feel bad because he was almost our neighbor out at the lake. I'm a good friend of my dad's too. So we sponsored a hole and everything. So we've got the in honor of my dad. And so, it's an unbelievable event.
7: Yeah, that's
6: get out
7: great.
6: There and
7: And support that whenever you can. You know, yeah, that's great. Well, we're already up against the clock, I guess, on a Monday. So we want to thank everybody for joining us, and of course, you and I will be back at it again tomorrow at 9:10. So thanks for tuning in today. Our show today and every day brought to you by some great sponsors: Pioneer Care, Fergus Falls Monument Company, and by Larson Insurance. So hope you enjoy the start to your week.

0: Today on Hot Talk with the Ox, right away, it's Heard It on Hot Talk. Spot the fake news from last week's shows. 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And the first weekend of the state fair. 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
8: 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Actress Sarah Ramirez has a birthday, and in 1850, Honolulu was declared the capital of the Hawaiian Islands. Weather watchers have noticed a pattern about this time of year that occurs with remarkable regularity. While on average, daily temperatures are beginning to cool, they tend to level off and sometimes even spike in the final days of August or early September. The exact mechanism is still a mystery, but experts suspect it may be related to how the jet stream reacts to the seasonal reduction in sunlight. And although it doesn't happen every year, the pattern occurs more consistently in regions east of the Mississippi. That is the Old Farmer's Almanac Radio Report. 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
10: August has not been the kindest of months for the Minnesota Twins, but they'll look to finish in style tonight. Hey, everybody, it's Chris Atterbury. Join me alongside Dan Gladden as Taj Bradley seeks his 10th win of the year. He toes the rubber tonight at Target Field opposite Jackson Job of the Tigers. We'll be on the air at 6. 6:40 is our first pitch, and it's all right here on your home for Twins baseball.
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12: News this hour from Town Hall. I'm Rich Thomason. The Strait of Hormuz remains a flashpoint in the six-month-old war between the U.S. and Iran, with the combatants again trading fire.
10: With the U.S. claiming recently that all the Iranian mines in the strait were removed, including by using U.S. underwater drone capability, Iran was apparently ready to counter, deploying new missiles by the strait that had mine-laying capabilities. So the U.S. did preemptive strikes against those missile launchers. Iran says some of their people were killed in those strikes and launched, some reports say, 8 missiles at U.S. bases in Jordan. Reports are that the U.S. intercepted all of those successfully. Richard Boyd reporting.
12: Flash flooding remains a threat in the Grand Canyon, where a wall of water along Bright Angel Creek killed one person, swept away more than a dozen others. Almost 5,000 people still unaccounted for following the flooding along the Nepal-Tibet border. The death toll has topped 900, with a threat of more flooding there. President Trump continues to tweak his political foes by suggesting that he just may run for a third term, term limits notwithstanding. Mr. Trump standing by remarks he made recently at the White House Correspondents' Dinner.
13: Just like my presidency, the second time is always better. It's always better. And the third time will be better yet. I'm only kidding.
12: The president was not kidding when he talked about renaming Lake Ontario Lake America. He signed a name-changing executive order, and now the lake appears on Google Maps as Lake America, at least in the U.S. In Canada, it continues to show up as Lake Ontario, and elsewhere, it bears both names. On Wall Street this morning, stocks deep in the red. The Dow is down about 316 points. The Nasdaq off 88. More on these stories, townhall.com.
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12: Communist China is cracking down on the release of anything but official information from the flood zone in Tibet.
17: Punishment could range from being hauled into the police station to write out a written confession to fines or even detention. In one case, someone said that they thought the death toll could be 500. Now, that seems a bit strange to be punishing someone for saying that, given the death toll could easily be 500. Officials in Tibet are saying they're not finding anyone else alive. We're in day 6 of the emergency. They haven't found a survivor since the end of last week. There are officially nearly 550 people missing, so you can imagine it's not beyond the stretch of imagination to say that at least 500 of those could be dead.
12: That's a BBC Stephen McDonnell in Beijing. The U.S. aircraft carrier USS Abraham Lincoln has sailed past Singapore as it heads home. The massive ship has been on an extended deployment to the Middle East. News and analysis, townhall.com. More evidence that the Emerald City is losing some of its shine.
18: A Mercatus Institute study highlights Seattle's exodus as residents and businesses flee high costs and economic woes for red states like Idaho. Layoffs at tech giants, soaring house prices, and pro-union policies are accelerating the decline, prompting calls for policy shifts to retain talent and investment. Nearly one in four employers considers leaving due to high expenses, with companies like Starbucks and Zillow cutting Seattle jobs while expanding elsewhere. Ron Taylor reporting.
12: Aaron Donald has returned to the LA Rams, ending his retirement after 2.5 years. The Rams announced a 35-year-old Donald's decision following several weeks of discussion and preparation for the star defensive lineman. Donald became one of the greatest defensive players of his era during his first 10 seasons, spent entirely with the Rams in St. Louis and L.A. More on these stories, Town Hall.
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23: 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In today's economy, where everyone seems to be desperate for employees, many entering the workforce have their choice of job opportunities, but they aren't all the same. 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
2: 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As we go through today, going to see a nice sunny skies, up around 82, winds on the west at about 9. Tonight, mostly clear and 58 for our low. 80, increasing clouds for tomorrow. A little bit of rain possible as we get into Tuesday night. 60 for our low, 82 for Wednesday's high. 63 Wednesday night. We'll hit 85 on Thursday, 88 on Friday. Don't miss out on the Minnesota Twins as they're playing host to the Detroit Tigers tonight. Pregame at 6 o'clock and first pitch 6:40 on Newstalk 1250 KBRF, your free home for Minnesota Twins sports or Minnesota Twins baseball. We got 10 after 10 at 70 degrees, winds out of the northwest at 6. Let's head outside the box with the Ox.
3: Oh, it's this trade war with Canada. Talks broke down when U.S. trade officials in the Trump administration were at an impasse with the Canadians for them to start playing fairly in our trade relationship. So Trump said, okay.
5: You're pushing your luck, little man.
6: No soup for you!
3: Or if you want it, that'll be another 50% tariff, thanks so much. Game on, says Canada, the premier of British Columbia to his people.
8: Please don't travel to the United States. Choose another place to do your tourism. 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
3: Oh, yeah? Well, then take this.
11: We're going to be changing the name of Lake Ontario, effective immediately, to Lake America.
3: Immediately reacting to this.
26: Nobody cares. No one gives a, okay, about right. The damn Lake Ontario, Lake America.
3: Tie up the average American, regardless of political ideology, with Wonder Woman's golden lasso and force us to tell the truth. We're not impressed and getting tired of all this. But on a day when we would otherwise have recognized the six-month anniversary of our attacks on Iran, this lake thing dominated the news cycle. The old P.T. Barnum, there's no such thing as bad publicity, and I don't care what the newspapers say about me as long as they spell my name right, come to mind. Thinking outside the box, and that's Trump, T-R-U-M-P. It's always spelled right. Everyone talks about it using his name, and nobody talks about anything else until the next thing Trump does.
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30: This is MNN Sports. I'm Mike Grimm. The Twins got a gem from starting pitcher Zebby Matthews yesterday at Target Field. The right-hander took down the first-place White Sox 5-1. He now has a personal six-game winning streak.
31: It feels good. You know, you want to be playing your best baseball in September, and you know, and I think this team's very capable of doing that. So, yeah, I think it's a really fun month.
30: Matthews didn't allow a base runner until the sixth inning and took a shutout into the ninth but couldn't finish. He worked 8 1/3 innings. He allowed 5 hits and 1 run. He's now 9-8. Trevor Larnach and Josh Bell each drove home 2. Luke Kuechel blasted a solo shot. The news was not as good for the AAA St. Paul Saints. They hit 4 home runs but lost at home to Toledo yesterday 10-6. The Lynx lost for a second straight game. They fell in Atlanta yesterday, that final 89-81. Olivia Miles scored 21 in the setback. And the Minnesota Vikings have set their initial 53-man roster. It includes all 4 quarterbacks. This is MNN Sports.
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1: 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And joining me now from Otter Tail County Solid Waste, we've got Natalie Yates. And Natalie, we got a lot of things to talk about. Obviously, first off, I had a great summer.
2: Yes, I don't want to give it up.
1: But a lot of things got rolled out, including the northeast corner of the single sort recycling. How did that go?
2: That went pretty well. So our carts have been distributed. We're still picking up carts for people who, you know, don't think they're going to use the program, so we can redistribute those. That's going well. Just a reminder for everybody, especially if you're in the cities of New York Mills and Otter Tail, that service doesn't start until January 1st.
1: So you got the little bucket thingy, but don't put it out on the curb because it's not getting picked up.
2: Don't fill it up yet. Nobody's going to come get it. And then for our those of you on the lakes and rural areas of the county, just make sure you call your hauler to get that set up. They don't have the same timeline, but some of them are still waiting till January 1st to just have some time to plan and adjust. So make sure you call your waste hauler and get that all situated.
1: And that was one of the big things you worked on over the summer. But another thing that happens at the end of summer is kids go back to school.
2: Yeah. Yeah. Can you believe it? Is that next week? Is that really right? Next week?
1: Yeah, next Tuesday.
2: Wow, that's kind of unbelievable. Yeah, so just some things to consider as you're planning back to school. I know everybody is already, right, that first day, absolutely wild. So just a few things that might help you consider as you're, you know, I know some people still have school supply shopping and things. The big one I have is to send your kid to school with a reusable water bottle.
1: Okay.
2: That's a big one, right? If we don't have two or three plastic water bottles a day, that really adds up. And I really encourage you, you know, I know those water bottles get expensive quickly. I really encourage you to look at the local thrift stores. A lot of times they have some really nice ones that, you know, people just don't need 10 of them in their cupboard. So just a reusable water bottle for your kids going back to school, or even you know, back to work, you want to drink more, kind of a new school year resolution, if you will.
1: Yeah.
2: Go ahead, yeah.
1: As you were talking, you know, they are a little expensive. I mean, obviously, the thrift store would be a great way to do it because, A, that's in the reuse, reduce, recycle because it's the reusing aspect of it and reducing. But say you look at how expensive a bunch of water bottles are throughout the summer or throughout the school year, obviously, you're going to end up saving, even if you get a new water bottle, you're going to be saving money on that because you're not buying all the plastic water bottles throughout the year.
2: Right, exactly. So you know, it's certainly not an upfront savings, but especially if, you know, you keep it through the school year, it really could add up and into the next summer and sports and all of those other things. It could really, long term, it could actually be a little bit of a savings.
1: And as we talk about back to school, let's talk about what is recyclable and what is not recyclable. I know earlier, a couple weeks ago, we took our youngest back to school shopping and of course, he had not looked at his backpack since it came home at the end of last year. And so we're looking at a lot of notebooks, spiral notebooks and other stuff. What can be recycled and what can't?
2: Yeah, so that actually kind of loops back into take inventory of what you already have, right? and maybe you don't have to buy everything new. Hopefully, you don't have to buy everything new off your list. But as for notebooks, the paper obviously can be recycled, but the spiral part, or if they're one of the ones that have like the nicer plasticky covers, that can't be recycled, but the paper could be. And the same with folders. I know a lot of folders now are a plastic material, and unfortunately that's not really a plastic we recycle. So those would have to be thrown away or reused again this year if they're still in good shape. But yeah, if you have notebooks, you can pull the paper out and recycle it. Absolutely. I know I've done that in the past. Composition books are the same kind of thing, just because you're never quite sure what that cover is, or maybe it's got like a cool art on the front or something that can't be recycled, but the paper inside absolutely can be recycled.
1: And obviously that cover is also probably covered in stickers and other stuff that to just kind of make it not so recyclable.
2: Yeah, it kind of stops being paper at a certain point and becomes stickers. I know, I'm guilty. I love a good sticker collection, but yeah, that's just another thing to consider. The paper itself, absolutely. And also another thing to consider, especially, you know, if you're in Fergus and the surrounding areas, is check and see if your school has a lunch compost program.
1: Mm.
2: So then you could maybe, you know, if it's in your budget, you could buy things that are also BPI certified that can be composted at the school as part of, you know, if they pack a lunch or a snack or something like that. I know there's some bags now that are compostable and things like that, or there are some reusable options too. If you, you know, pack snacks every day, you could get like a little, they're actually really cute, like a little bag that you can reuse every day instead of having a new one each day, and maybe even save some money on buying larger snacks instead of individually packaged ones.
1: And I know back when I was a kid, we really didn't have too many options. We either had the hard plastic lunch boxes or the paper sack.
2: Yes, yes. Cool thing about a plain paper sack, that is compostable. Yep. So that's a and recyclable, assuming it didn't get dirty, which I know, depending on even me as an adult, that's not guaranteed that's going to be clean when it gets to what I'm done with it. So there are some options. You know, also a reusable lunchbox is a great option if that's something your kids are, you know, if you pack a lunch. I know a lot of kids still do the school lunch, which is great. But just another thing to consider. And, you know, if your school doesn't have a compost program and they're interested, have them give me a call. I'd love to talk about it.
1: How many schools in Otter Tail County do the compostable?
2: Ooh, that is a very good question. I know it's more than five because Fergus does it.
1: Okay.
2: And that's, I don't even know how many schools do it in Fergus Falls. And then we have Perham, some Perham schools, and then also some private schools as well. So
1: okay.
2: If you're Underwood is actually a great example as well of a smaller school that's really involved in their compost program.
1: Underwood does a lot of great things.
2: Yeah, they do. It's a pretty neat community. We're fortunate that we have a lot of really cool communities.
1: Yeah. Anything else we should mention, Natalie, as we talk about back to school?
2: No, I mean, again, just back to school shopping in other ways. Thrift stores, again, I always sing their praises. And maybe, you know, if it's possible to buy something that can be recycled at the end of its life, fantastic. But also I understand parents have a lot going on. First week of school is absolutely insane. So I wish everybody luck and I hope everybody has a great school year.
1: And as we move away from back to school, obviously, as we look at the calendar, Labor Day weekend coming up, is that when they change the hours for some of the other places, transfer stations?
2: Yeah, I believe that's actually October is okay. When we do that changeover. So they still have their summer hours a little bit longer, but I believe it's October that our Battle Lake and Pelican transfer stations change over.
1: And then, of course, if anybody's got a question on is it recyclable or what should I do with it, the Waste Wizard.
2: Waste Wizard is great. So he's a little search engine within our website. But if you just Google Otter Tail County Waste Wizard, it'll pop up. It's a little search bar. It'll tell you, you know, what the object is and in different ways you can get rid of it, including our household hazardous waste, which is really a catch-all for a lot of things that don't quite belong in the trash, but we can't recycle traditionally either.
1: I know my wife was doing some work outside, and she's like, I just need just a little bit of paint. She went down to the household hazardous waste and got a little bit of paint and got it for free.
2: Yeah, it's fantastic. We have all kinds of products down there right now. We've been doing our mobile collection, so we're very well stocked. We have paint, stains, cleaning supplies. We usually have a variety of those as well, so it's always a good place to check out.
1: Well, sounds excellent. Natalie, anything else we should mention?
2: No, I think that covers it. Getting excited for his new school year and a continuing of single sort recycling through the county.
1: Well, thanks for joining us, and thanks for all you do to help our county.
2: Thank you.
1: Natalie Yates with Otter Tail County Solid Waste Department joining us on News Talk 1250 KBRF. 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
6: MNN, I'm Jason Dinesen. Minnesota could get more than $300 million from the settlement reached last week with Meta, and Attorney General Keith Ellison says that could just be the beginning.
7: This was about Meta, but they're not the only game in town. You got YouTube, you got TikTok, we're suing them already,
8: right?
7: And you got others as well. So if those guys come into a settlement and they know we're looking at them and we're litigating with some of them, then we can get more money.
6: Ellison says if the other social media giants agree to settle, Meta will up their payment to the state. Meta has also agreed to change parts of its platform aimed at children. A central Minnesota bar owner and his girlfriend have been arrested on charges of intentionally setting fire to the business to collect insurance money. This is in connection with an April fire at the pub in Reamer. For more on these and other stories, visit MinnesotaNewsNetwork.com. 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

0: Good morning. I'm Jamie Dickerman with a market update on the Red River Farm Network. Grain markets starting the week under pressure after a strong month. Comstock Investments analyst Joe Camp says some of today's weakness tied to traders taking profit.
1: First day of the week, last day of the month, so you can start with some general profit taking here at the month's end. It has, of course, been a strong month for the grains. Leadership from the wheat and that war risk premium entering back into the mix. And we did have more of that, more of the conflict between Russia and Ukraine and this explicit targeting of export infrastructure in that key Black Sea region. But as the pendulum swings, these headlines, they go back and forth, and now the prospect, hopefully for peace or at least some settling of that tension point, and just the general back and fill that we have technically as well. After such a run, you do see some selling interest on behalf of the speculators.
0: Livestock markets higher.
1: Opposite of the grains, where there would be some profit taking at month end, the opposite direction of the way prices have gone for cattle and hog futures, that would mean short covering and ultimately position squaring that could help bounce these cattle and hog futures like we're seeing so far to start out the week. Still questions about if we're on the other side of these negative headlines. They've been, you know, everything from reopening the Mexican border to the Tyson plant closure.
0: Comstock Investments analyst Joe Camp. Right now, the Dow Jones Industrial Average down 343 points, 53,216. 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
3: We are revisiting what the current nitrogen recommendations for oats should be. The older recommendations are at least 30 years old. 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
3: We're doing it with three different varieties, a very early short variety, a medium variety, medium maturity, medium height variety, and a tall variety, in a way to see, because we know excess nitrogen increases lodging, where the sweet spot is for that.
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1: Looking at the markets right now, September Minneapolis wheat is down 9¾ cents, 735.5. We have December Chicago down 17½, 766.5. KC September down 23¾ at 804. September corn is up 0.75 cents at 512¾. September soybeans down 0.5 cents, 1275¾. October live cattle up 75 cents to 1247. September feeders up a dime now, 321. And the October lean hogs were up $1.42, 83.32. Reporting agriculture's business, this is the Red River Farm Network.
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6: This is Congresswoman Michelle Fischbach, and I am not willing to stay silent with your tax dollars lining the pockets of fraudsters. For years, waste and abuse have been ignored. 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The government should work for you, not against you. I'm Michelle Fischbach, and I'm cleaning up the fraud. Paid for
7: News by Talk 1250 KBRF. Listen anytime, any place with the Fergus Now app on your phone. Joining me now, I've got the superintendent of Fergus Falls Public Schools, Jeff Drake. And Jeff, it is the final countdown. We got our school year starting in less than a week.
8: We sure do, Dave. The excitement's building. We've got the staff back in the buildings now, preparing for the opening of school. We've got our fall sports with our practices started and gearing up for competitions, some of which will take place. We've got a cross-country meet that we've traveled to today, so it's already rocking and rolling.
7: It's amazing how fast it comes, and it's amazing how fast it goes. And I know last week there was the open houses. I want to thank everybody that showed up for that. And, of course, it was kind of odd they did the school photos right off the bat.
8: Yes. So the high school open house was last Wednesday. And so they offered student a chance for photos then, and then we'll have another photo opportunity as the school year unfolds here. And host of open houses coming up this Wednesday, as well as one at the at Lincoln on Thursday. So lots of opportunities for our families to come in and connect with the teaching staff, let the kids see the buildings, find their lockers, all that kind of great stuff.
7: And that's always kind of like the just kind of getting ready for it, especially when the kids move to a different building. It's kind of exciting to see, you know, the different wings, the different lockers, the different classrooms, and it just kind of gets that little impendingness that is the school year.
8: It is. I mean, all of us in Minnesota, where our summer is so short, kind of lament the passing of summer here at the end. But there is so much excitement about a new school year and kids looking forward to seeing their friends and the routine, which I think is good for all of us. And so it's just it's an exciting time.
7: I was talking to my ninth grader. We're talking a little bit about the differences between, you know, when I was in school and he was in school. Back when I was in elementary school, I remember riding my bike down to Adams School and looking, and they had the classroom list just kind of glued or taped to the windows, and you'd have to go find your class and who was in your classmates. And now everything gets mailed to you and it's on an app.
8: Yeah, it certainly changed a lot. I'll share this really brief story with the listeners. So originally I'm from Michigan. My family moved to Minnesota in 1977, and I started fourth grade in Deer River. But in Michigan, I had it pretty good before kindergarten. We had a nice sandbox in the back and my Tonka trucks and stuff. And so I was not excited to start kindergarten. And my mom, who is a very wise lady, said, "Here's the deal. Just go for kindergarten, and if you don't like it, you can quit after that." So here I am, almost 60 years old now, and I'm still in school.
7: That's funny. Well, let's get into it. We'll start off with the resolution of acknowledgments. A big thank you.
8: A huge thank you to the Fergus Falls 544 Education Foundation for their generous donation. To each of the individual Minnesota State High School League activities at Fergus Falls Public Schools, they gave them each of those organizations $500 with no strings attached to use to the benefit of the students in their programs, and just extremely generous, and we're so grateful.
7: And then for the reports, it was just you.
8: Yes, I was a standalone. With all the things going on, we gave the principals the morning off so they could concentrate on work with their staff. So I was batting solo. So a lot of thank yous, Dave, from the custodial department, mechanical department, building and grounds crew, all the work getting the facilities ready for the start of the school year. Mentioned them several times this summer, but our food service staff with the summer meals and getting ready to provide nutritious meals for our kids throughout the year. Our technology department's been busy all summer getting ready. Many thanks to my colleagues in the district office also for the work that they've done in onboarding new staff and providing trainings, getting ready for our annual audit. And then the paraprofessionals, the teachers, our nursing staff, all of those folks that come in and are the frontline people, our secretaries, providing the frontline service to deliver personal attention and care to every student that comes through our doors. And I think we offer just a wonderful educational opportunity for kids. There are lots of ways they can stretch and grow and learn and develop their talents and interests. And just, again, want to call up my colleagues with a huge note of appreciation. We're finishing up just a couple of things here with the building and grounds. The pool is fully functional right now, but it's going to have a new diving board that has shipped, I believe, and should be installed here in the next couple of weeks. And a little other, just finishing up a couple things with the pool project. But it is, again, as I say, fully functional right now with the season having begun. So looking forward to just putting those last dotting the I's and crossing the T's on some of those items. I do want to direct our families and students to the district website where they will see a link to everything you need to know for back to school. So plenty of information on school supply lists, back to school information, important dates to keep in mind. Also want to do a shout out to Otter Tail coaches for all the work they do in planning and safely transporting our students to and from school. We sure appreciate their partnership as well. As I mentioned at the onset, Dave, we do have some open houses planned. In fact, the bulk of our open houses will take place this Wednesday, August 26th. We have the elementary from 5 to 7 p.m., the middle school from 5 to 8 p.m., the ALC at Roosevelt will be from 4:30 to 8 p.m., with a 6 o'clock meeting for all new families with ALC students. And then on Thursday, August 27th, we have an open house for Otter Preschool and Early Childhood Family Education at Lincoln School, and that will run from 5:30 to 7 p.m. And we are trying to seek, Dave, some information from the city on the status of Freiburg Avenue. And we're hoping for a good update that will be open tomorrow for open house with the amount of traffic we expect. And if we get word on the status, we will get a communication out to our families so they're aware. We still are accessible, but it will be taking some back routes to Roosevelt and Kennedy if Freiburg isn't quite open yet. So stay tuned.
7: There's always a way to get there. I know that's what we did last week when we had the high school open house. It was kind of take the back roads past the Eagles.
8: Yep. Or you can cut back back north of the YMCA too and get in there that way. So a couple avenues. The last piece with my report is just a teaser, basically, for a much more in-depth report that I will give at our first September board meeting. But it's regarding the Minnesota Permanent School Fund. So this was established decades and decades ago. Minnesota schools receive an annual appropriation per student based on the interest that initial principal has generated. But that fund has continued to grow pretty substantially. And so on November's ballot, the public is going to have an opportunity to vote to increase the allocation that goes per student to each of our school districts. It won't be a tax increase. It is just taking the money that's already being generated based on the interest and increasing the allocation per student. So much more about that in the coming weeks. So people can make an educated decision at the polls in November. And that concluded my report. We just had a couple other items of note. It was a very short board meeting. I think we were done in about 15 minutes, maybe even a little bit less. We agreed to an amendment to the Children's Corner lease agreement. And basically, the district has delayed lease payment to Children's Corner for the months of July, August, and September. And there's a repayment agreement as part of that postponement, but it is a positive thing, and we are continuing to work in partnership to ensure that there's quality child care available in our community. So excited about that. We authorized a bid process for bids to go out for Cleveland Elementary School heat pump replacement project. That is scheduled to take place about the middle of May and hopefully done by the end of June of 2027. We established a new set of goals this year, Dave. Our first goal has always been kindergarten readiness. That continues. Excuse me. We continue to have a literacy goal, wanting all of our students to be reading at grade level as they are assessed throughout the years. We also have a goal of attendance, and I'll spend some time talking more about the attendance goal with the community as the school year starts. But we have a 95% average daily attendance goal, and last year only 46% of our students would have met that. So it's definitely a huge focus of ours. It impacts student learning. And there's really no substitute when a student isn't present in the classroom on a daily basis. And then the last one will be a communication goal. We heard from our public with our spring survey that there's some improvement needed with our communication. So we have a plan for that. And at the end of October, we're planning it to roll out a new communication tool called Aptigy that we think that our community and families will really like. And then the last piece, Dave, was a school nutrition program agreement for vended meals to go out to Our Lady of Victory School. And so we're excited about the opportunity to partner with them on meal service. And that was that. Exciting time. We can't wait for the students to come back through the doors, and wish everyone a safe and happy start to a new school year.
7: Well, sounds excellent. Jeff, thanks for joining us, and thanks for all you do to help educate our children.
8: Always a pleasure, Dave. Take care.
7: You too. That is Superintendent of Fergus Falls Public Schools, Jeff Drake, joining us on News Talk 1250 KBRF. Depend on it.
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7: 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Listen anytime, any place with the Fergus Now app on your phone. Joining me now, I've got Jenny Paulson. And Jenny, today we're talking about beginning experiences. And first off, welcome. And second off, let's talk about what it is.
9: Thanks for having me. It's good to be back with you again. Beginning Experience, or BE as we often call it, is a Christian not-for-profit support group for widowed, divorced, or separated individuals, both men and women. If they got any of those situations in their life, they're certainly welcome to join us. And we are, like I said, a nonprofit. We're not a, we don't have trained professionals leading this. It is a support group by individuals who've experienced the situations themselves. It's been an awesome thing for me. I've been involved with it for a few years, and it's been very good for me.
7: And of course, it obviously it, you know, it's good to get help and, you know, see the experiences of others who are going through the same situation as you are.
9: That's true. And we are a confidential group, and that's really stressed. Confidentiality is so important, particularly in the early stages of grief where it's hurting so much and there's so many different feelings. And so we really stress being confidential, facilitators and participants both.
7: And let's talk about how often do you meet?
9: We meet once a week. We meet Monday nights for 10 weeks. And the first session is, well, the session is called Coping with Life Alone, mm-hmm. kind of beginning, because so often we've never lived alone, or we don't know how to, or we're scared when we're alone. And so that's where we're focusing on our first 10 sessions.
7: And, I mean, you could definitely see where, you know, like you said, it's you've been maybe married 40, 50, 60 years.
9: Right.
7: And maybe you lived with your parents and then got married right off the bat, or had a quick roommate, and then did that. So you may have spent your entire life with somebody.
9: That's true. And I know for myself, when I was divorced, it was the first time in my life that I had not lived with another human being. Yeah. And that was scary. Not knowing, of course, growing up when I didn't learn how to take care of myself and do things either. Yeah. So it's very frightening. And we do have young and old. You know, it doesn't. We're finding that it doesn't matter our age. We're having the same feelings, and we can help one another with that.
7: That's a great way to do it, obviously, with the peer help and the peer expertise and the knowledge. That's got to be, you know, a great way to, you know, lean on each other.
9: It really is. It really is. Our sessions are starting soon, too.
7: Okay.
9: They're starting on Monday, September 14th in Fergus Falls, and it's registration is at 6 p.m.
7: Okay.
9: And we need people to contact 218-560-1686 to sign up and let us know you're coming so we've got enough materials. There is a charge. We have to pay rent for where we're at as well as some literature that we have to pay for. So there is a small fee that we charge. I say small because it's not always small to some people.
7: Yeah.
9: It's a big fee to some people. But we do have scholarships available if they can't afford it.
7: That's a great thing that, like you said, I mean, maybe they're used to that two income, and all of a sudden they've got no income, and it's
9: right.
7: A little bit of money can really hurt.
9: It really can, and especially if you've got someone with little kids.
7: Yeah.
9: I mean, when we've got people with little kids coming, that's really a burden, and so it's sometimes tough to pay that, so that's why we offer scholarships.
7: Okay.
9: And I'm not giving a location simply because the place we meet, and we do meet in a church, but they've asked us to use our own phone number simply because they get calls and they don't know how to answer us.
7: And let's give out that phone number again, Jenny.
9: I will. It's 218-560-1686.
7: Anything else we should mention as we talk about BE?
9: I want people to know it's just not local Fergus Falls people.
7: Mm-hmm.
9: We've had people from Breckenridge, Wahpeton, Henning, Perm, all over. So if you're in the area, please take advantage of this group. It's an awesome thing. Also, if someone is really struggling, we do offer suggestions for counselors. Because we're not counselors.
7: Yeah.
9: And so we do want professionals if the need is there.
7: Well, sounds excellent. And Jenny, again, that phone number so we can just make sure we hammer that home.
9: All right. And I also want to remind people it starts Monday, September 14th. And the number to call is 218-560-1686. If you do not get an answer, please, please, please leave a message because we will get back to you. That is a designated phone just for us. And so we know those phone calls are important.
7: Sounds excellent. Jenny, thanks for joining us and thanks for all you do to help our community.
9: You betcha. I'm glad to be a part of our community.
7: Jenny Paulson with The Beginning Experiences joining us on News Talk 1250. 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
11: In 1888 and 1889, Vincent van Gogh painted a series of 7 portraits of sunflowers in a vase. Who knew that artwork done in France would be transformed into the world's largest version in Goodland, Kansas?
13: There are 7 different paintings in his series, and Cameron Cross wanted to create each one on a large easel in different parts of the world.
11: Jessica Dinkle enjoys sharing the story of one of Van Gogh's 7 sunflower works of art that was painted here in giant size by Cameron Cross in 2001.
13: The easel itself stands 80 feet tall. The canvas is 24 foot by 32 foot, and it is made out of 4x8 sheets of plywood with a fiberglass covering over that.
11: This is touted as the world's largest painting on an easel. Jessica says it made sense for such a painting to be placed here in the Sunflower State, in a region known for growing sunflowers. It took Cross about 2 months of 10 to 12-hour days to complete the painting.
13: I believe they used an industrial gel coat paint that would withstand the elements to hang in there for all these years.
11: Cameron Cross reproduced three of Van Gogh's sunflower paintings. You can find the other oversized sunflower portraits in Manitoba, Canada, and Queensland, Australia. The reasons people stop by vary, but thousands do stop to snap a photo and gaze upward.
13: Some people appreciate just the art. They love art and they want to stop in. Some people want the quirky attractions.
11: Jessica's job entails much more than just answering questions about the very large version of Van Gogh's sunflowers. It's a fun and quirky stop in western Kansas, and one that many people make to see the largest of its kind. Traveling the countryside in Goodland, Kansas, I'm Andrew McCray.
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14: For KBRFradio.com News, I'm News Director Derek Sidian. Tomorrow is the first day of the 2026-2027 Fergus Falls Public School Year. As students get ready to head back to class, experts say anxiety is common this time of year. U of M psychiatrist Dr. Katie Lindgrass says parents often notice it through physical symptoms and behavioral changes.
15: A lot of the time, anxiety is something that's going on inside and is not visible outside. And so we see that especially with kids through behavioral changes. We see sometimes what we call somatic or body physical kinds of changes. So like stomach aches, headaches, having sleep difficulties.
14: Lindgrass says changes in eating habits, sleep patterns, or frequent complaints about physical discomfort can all be signs that a child is struggling with anxiety. The Minnesota Department of Agriculture and partners in the Minnesota Farm Suicide Prevention Campaign are offering free mental health and suicide prevention trainings in communities across Minnesota this fall. The workshops will teach people who live and work in agricultural communities how to recognize when someone may be struggling and help connect them with support. Question, Persuade, Refer for Agriculture is a two-hour, evidence-based workshop that teaches three steps to recognize warning signs, engage in supportive conversations, and connect someone at risk to appropriate care and life-saving resources. The workshop can serve as an introduction to suicide prevention or reinforce skills for people who may have participated in similar training before. One of these QPR workshops will be held at the Fergus Falls Public Library on Thursday, October 1st, starting at 10 a.m., Others who interact with farmers are encouraged to attend, including crop consultants, agricultural lenders, other rural business owners, among others. People are displaced after a Moorhead apartment fire. Crews went to the 900 block of 24th Avenue South around 1:45 Monday morning, finding smoke and flames coming from a bedroom. Firefighters quickly put the flames out, containing the blaze to the bedroom. The fire's cause is under investigation, but the department believes it is accidental. The Minnesota Supreme Court has rejected MyPillow founder Mike Lindell's request for a full recount in the Republican primary for governor. Lindell lost the August 11th primary to Minnesota House Speaker Lisa Damith by about 45,000 votes. In a ruling issued Saturday, the court said state election officials followed Minnesota law in developing the recount plan. Lindell says he plans to appeal to the U.S. Supreme Court and is seeking election records from all 87 Minnesota counties as part of his own investigation. Minnesota's settlement with Meta over its addictive properties for children could be just the beginning. Attorney General Keith Ellison.
16: This was about Meta, but they're not the only game in town. You got YouTube, you got TikTok, we're suing them already.
17: Right.
16: And you got others as well. So if those guys come into a settlement and they know we're looking at them and we're litigating with some of them, then we can get more money.
14: Ellison says if the other social media giants agree to settle, Meta will up their payment to the state. Meta has also agreed to change parts of its platform aimed at children. Minnesota is marking 50 years since the first woman joined the state patrol. Former Chief Ann Beers was one of those trailblazers. She says breaking barriers didn't end when she earned her badge.
18: There weren't any other women, though. I was the only woman amongst all lieutenants. So I was a little bit lonely, you know. And I went into that first lieutenant's meeting, and I thought, these are the senior troopers on the state patrol.
14: Beers later became the only woman captain before continuing on to major, deputy chief, and eventually chief. For KBRFradio.com News, I'm Derek Sidian. 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
17: Here's your forecast from News Talk 1250, KBRF. Today, sunny with a high of 82 and a northwest wind, 58 overnight. Cloudy for Tuesday with a high of 80, slight chance of rain on Tuesday night. For Wednesday, sunny with a high of 82. Thursday, sunny and 85. And Friday, up to 88 with sunshine. That's your forecast from News Talk 1250, KBRF.
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25: All right, let's do it. The Markley, Van Camp, and Robbins Show. Jamie Markley, David Van Camp, Scott Robbins. Okay, let's start with Iran.
26: Yep.
25: Twists and turns always.
26: Yeah, they're hitting U.S. assets, or they did over the weekend. We hit back, and on it goes. Iran, though, economically is really in some rough shape because you got massive fuel lines, collapsing economy, and as we mentioned last week, elected politicians getting testy with the religious hardliners. You know, the guys with the guns.
25: Yeah.
26: It was basically just saying, hey, you're not having to deal with this. We are.
25: Right.
26: Well, Treasury Secretary Scott Bessent, he says this next phase is going to hurt them even more.
25: Okay.
27: Operation Economic Outcast is going to make them want to make a deal. Between that and the blockade, they are cut off. We are starting to see their elected leadership openly complain about the state of the economy. They're speaking to the Iranian hardliners in public. They're talking to the Iranian people. You know, the currency's collapse, inflation.
28: Almost 100%.
27: Yeah, and I think food inflation's much higher. We're seeing gas lines. Unbelievable,
28: but if
27: Sarah.
28: They don't care about their people, then...
27: My experience with people like this, the main thing they care about is their head staying attached to their neck.
26: Yeah, well, that's true.
29: That's pretty funny.
30: Sad, but funny. Okay, let me just get serious for a moment. That wasn't that funny.
25: Well, it all depends, doesn't it?
30: Mm-hmm.
25: I mean, seriously, most people would be that way. But when you're talking this particular religion, or at least this faction of this religion, mm-hmm. I mean, people die for the cause all the time. Do they care about keeping their heads attached? I don't know. They haven't acted like it.
30: Yeah.
25: So that's the thing that you're not quite sure.
30: Well,
25: and anyone else, it would seem, would want some point make a deal.
30: You're right. And again, for us to, sometimes there's naivete that goes with the us and the way we think about them or feel about them. They don't think and feel like we do.
25: No.
30: Okay, the whole head attached thing is part of our being.
25: Sure.
30: We want to keep our heads attached to our bodies, right?
25: Yes. So, but how many times have you seen, say, for instance, a Christian that is facing a gun, saying denounce, you know, Christ, and they won't do it, and they'll die for it,
30: mm-hmm.
25: because they're not going to denounce their Savior. With these people and their ideology, they'll go to it to the end. That's why sometimes I'm like, they're not like other people that would right. make a deal. So who knows, man?
30: Right. That's the thing. You're right. You hit it on the head. Make a deal. Well, what if they don't care to make a deal?
25: Yeah.
30: What if they don't want to?
25: And then, yeah, it certainly seems like there are people within the country that want to make a deal, but then the ones with the guns, you're not quite sure. Yeah.
26: Those are the ones who don't really care if they die in the name of the prophet.
30: No, you're absolutely right. Yeah. But then, think about that. When you start to think about radical anything, this is how a country can absolutely turn into this.
25: Oh, sure.
30: I mean, just like that.
25: Yes. Well, and then the question is, in our country,
30: exactly,
25: does anybody want to hear about anybody making a deal? I thought the gas prices were going to come down.
30: Yeah.
25: And I know they've come down a little bit, but not like it was a year ago. And that was supposed to happen by end of summer.
30: Yeah.
25: And I know Labor Day is the unofficial end of summer. The end of summer is not till what, September 20th or the 21st. But do you really think it's going to go all the way down by then?
30: Well, again,
25: we've
30: been told time and time again, we're on the cusp of, we're on the verge of, they're weakening, we've heard all of this.
25: I know.
30: Action speaks louder than words, and that's what we need to see and hear right now.
25: You've been talking about it forever.
30: It makes me nuts. The midterms scare the hell out of me.
25: Well,
30: for that very reason.
25: Yeah. Big story over the weekend. All these CDL schools.
26: Yeah.
25: Wow.
26: Yeah, Transportation Secretary Sean Duffy has issued an emergency executive order to shut down 110 driving schools for fraudulently certifying illegal aliens and non-citizens to be commercial truck drivers. There are other schools that were just basically fraudulent altogether. Like, they didn't have classrooms or anything like that. So he talked about it this morning.
25: Okay.
1: So these are driving schools that account for 5,000 of the violations for English proficiency. What I mean by that is you have to speak English to operate a commercial motor vehicle. I didn't create that rule. President Trump didn't create that rule. That rule has been in place for decades. And
2: xenophobic.
1: We have schools that know the rule and still pass people through their school who can't speak the language. And so there's 110 of them through a data analysis that are the greatest offenders. As of today, those schools are shut down.
25: Good.
1: We also have shut down 160 additional schools. These are schools that, in essence, certify that they are qualified to train truck drivers. However, they don't have adequate space to put a potential driver in a truck and have them go around the cones and do the turns. And they don't have space to even allow the truck driver to actually get behind the wheel and drive. They have unlicensed instructors. So you haven't.
25: Okay, so you start a school.
30: Yeah.
25: Okay, and you're going to give CDL licenses.
30: Mm-hmm.
25: Doesn't someone come around to check it out? To look over, okay, is this legit or not? So where do you have them go through the test,
30: right,
25: making it through the cones?
26: Why is that? This at a storage facility?
25: Right.
30: Exactly.
25: How does it ever get that far?
30: Screws up my scuba diving lessons classes I've been given.
25: You know, the crazy thing is, with everything you've learned about fraud over the last couple of years, and none of us would ever do it, none of us really want to go to jail. But you know there are people out there going, I had no idea it was this easy.
30: I know.
25: They're going to try it and are frauding right now, the government. You know they are. But anyway, back to Duffy.
1: So you have instructors who aren't certified who are allegedly training the new truck drivers to operate on American roadways. And they oftentimes didn't have classrooms. One school that we're shutting down was so flippant, as they told us, their classroom was the school bus that was in the backyard. That was the classroom for which they were training new truck drivers.
25: Oh, my God. But Kamala Harris said it was an electric yellow school bus, so they had that going for them.
30: Training them with one school bus they have on site. Well,
26: you know, okay. Man, I got to say, I think we've been a little bit too hard on your alma mater, Jamie.
25: The American Institute of Commerce?
26: Yes, the American Institute of Commerce.
25: That's right.
26: At least your school was in a strip mall, not in the back of a
0: of a school bus.
25: Yes, that's right. And we did have an actual, you know, student lounge and teacher's lounge.
30: The Trucking Learing Center.
25: It may have been Su Casa as far as the lounge, but it was a lounge, the Mexican restaurant in the strip mall. Gosh dang it. This is crazy.
30: High school with ashtrays.
25: Exactly. The best. Oh, my goodness. This is wild, man.
30: It is.
25: And that, you know, that's a story Legacy Media should be on. They're not going to report
0: it. Oh, yeah.
25: Because people would want to know that.
30: Well, yes.
0: Well, and think about how many high-profile, deadly accidents that we've seen just in the last year, because people have been actually trying to point it out. That the person behind the wheel didn't speak English or was here illegally. You're wondering, why is that guy behind the wheel of an 18-wheeler?
25: Well, then people have been so conditioned on the left to defend anybody that can't speak English. They're like, well, what? Seriously, what's the problem with a driver that can't speak English? They can't read the sign.
0: Right.
25: What are we talking about? Mm-hmm. It's just, it's crazy, man. I don't know what else to say, but I'm glad these schools got busted. They should. Meanwhile, an immigrant who planned to vote got caught. Why?
0: Oh, because he was harassing an ICE agent. This dude from Honduras. We talked about him, I believe, on Friday. Now, I got this wrong. I thought he was here illegally. He was a legal permanent resident, as I understand it now. But he was arrested for illegally registering to vote. He got caught because he was texting an ICE agent about how he was going to go vote and help dismantle ICE. He was bragging about it to an ICE agent. So U.S. Attorney Bill Asaley was on Fox explaining more about this guy. No joke. His last name is Flores. His first name is Darwin.
25: Yes.
2: So he had no fear whatsoever harassing an ICE agent, letting him know how he's planning to vote in the midterms and wants to take their immunity away. And so that obviously got the agent interested to see whether he was registered to vote or not. So that's how he came on their radar. But yeah, there's a culture here, Bill, where people aren't afraid of the law. And Darwin found out very quickly that there are consequences. He's looking at multiple felonies, and now he's looking at deportation if convicted.
25: Holy cow.
30: The saga of Darwin.
0: Yeah.
25: And, dude, again, it's like celebrating at the 5-yard line. You're putting it in his face, you're going to be in trouble.
0: Yep. Yes.
25: I don't know how you didn't know that. You know, you had mentioned it too on Friday. Milo Yiannopoulos stops the airport.
0: Yeah.
25: Deported. We'll have to get to that.
30: Oh, my gosh.
25: Coming up in a bit. It is Mashup Monday. David, you always surprise us with something. I have no idea what we're getting today.
0: Yeah, I've never heard this one before, but it's been around for a while, I think. This is Creedence Clearwater Revival's Run Through the Jungle, Black Sabbath's Into the Void, closing out with Fire from Ohio Players.
25: Ooh.
30: Oh, my. I like all those songs.
25: Let's go. Time out.
0: Yeah.
25: Okay, this is really cool because of the ominous feel to it. How is Fire going to fit into this?
30: I'm waiting to see.
25: You know what I'm saying? Yeah. All right, back to it. Sorry.

0: That's pretty cool, that's, man.
1: I mean, it's you know, total acid rock fever dream, but, you know, yeah. It's awesome.
2: 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Yeah. Why not? The five stories we're watching today, and much more straight ahead.

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0: The Markley, Van Camp, and Robbins Show. Jamie Markley, David Van Camp, Scott Robbins, and now the five stories we're watching today.
1: 1, 2, 3, 4, 5.
2: All right, number 5. President Trump is going to bat for data centers, saying the only reason that communities throughout the USA should not want data centers is that they want to end up being backwards and poor. Let data reign.
3: It's a huge battle right now.
2: I know, it is kind of odd to me because data centers aren't new. I mean, I think there's been a push to build more of them.
3: Mm-hmm.
2: But they there is a parish in Louisiana where the teachers, their salaries are tied to tax revenue. Some of them saw their salaries double because of that.
3: Wow.
2: Because of all the money coming in for this.
4: Well, so, Chinese money's coming into this thing.
2: Chinese money's coming into this thing to get people to protest.
4: Get people to protest, yes.
3: Yeah.
4: Meanwhile, because they want to lead the way with these data
3: centers.
4: Yes.
3: Yeah.
4: Be
2: so
4: careful out there.
2: Then you got number 4, at least 100 children under the age of 12 may have been forced into marriage in the UK per government data. 62 were age 10 or below, 27 age 5 or under. The government says, hey, it's not a problem specific to one country, religion, or culture.
4: Oh, come on, man. Just stop it.
3: Well, then name them. How many?
2: Right.
3: Which ones?
4: Just
3: mm-hmm.
4: stop it.
2: Yeah.
3: Would that be Islamophobia?
4: Yeah, a bunch of Baptists doing this. Yeah, okay.
2: Right. It's like arranged marriages. People make claim on a child, so when they're 12 or whatever, they can get ceremonially married.
4: Yeah.
2: Number 3, Transportation Secretary Sean Duffy has issued an emergency executive action to shut down 110 trucking schools for fraudulently certifying illegal aliens and non-citizens to be commercial truck drivers. Another 100 or so got shut down because they didn't actually have classrooms or, like, licensed instructors.
3: It's amazing, man.
4: It is.
2: One school apparently told them, "Yeah, our classroom is in that yellow school bus out back." Wow.
3: It does remind you of the phantom classes at North Carolina.
4: Yeah.
3: It did not exist
4: for
3: the athletes.
4: They don't have a D1 football team.
3: I know.
2: Number 2, President Trump is set to meet with U.S. oil refinery executives after the $65 billion 25-year deal giving the U.S. control over major Venezuelan oil fields while boosting production and revenue. And then number 1, well, it's number 1 in my heart, Gen Z. Men are apparently, some of them, are skipping showers and ditching deodorant to attract potential partners. They're calling it pheromone maxing.
3: Yes.
2: Hmm.
3: Well,
4: that's gross.
3: Well, you've seen the studies, right?
4: Yeah.
3: Women, they take a little whiff of that, and they're like, oh, well. In certain circumstances.
2: Right.
3: I mean, we can get into that whole story later.
2: We can.
3: It's crazy that guys are just not showering and going with the funk.
2: Mm-hmm.
3: It's one thing if you're Lenny Kravitz. Right. You can pull that off. That's fine. But if you're, you know, Dale down in room 2C, it ain't happening.
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3: You know, there's been a lot of tributes to Dolly Parton, of course. Did you hear the Chris Stapleton? When he was doing I Will Always Love You?
2: No.
3: Man, is that guy a great singer. At least I think so.

0: Yeah, very well.
1: Yeah, nice job, Chris Stapleton.
2: Yeah.
0: So Vince Gill was singing that song, too, in the first chorus. He couldn't get through it. He was crying.
1: Oh, man. Yeah. I can imagine. Ella Langley did Jolene.
3: Was it the Opry, this one?
2: I'm not sure where that was at.
3: That just sounds like random concert.
2: Yeah.
3: This is nice.
1: And then something I couldn't hardly believe. And, of course, I thought of you, David, because you're the biggest Dolly Parton fan I know. And certainly not the biggest Vin Diesel fan I know.
0: No.
3: Vin Diesel?
1: Vin Diesel did a tribute to Dolly Parton.
0: Oh, no.
1: Okay. Oh, yeah.
3: All right. Really?
1: It's not a joke.
3: Okay.
1: I promise you. It's serious.

0: He puts that out the other day. Some people thought it was a joke, but it was absolutely not a joke. And some people thought it was fantastic.
1: Well, it's not fantastic.
2: No, it's not fantastic.

0: Good morning. I'm Jamie Dickerman with Market Update on the Red River Farm Network. Wheat prices pulling back. Midwest Market Solutions President Brian Hoop says traders watching reports Turkey could help ease attacks on grain shipping and export facilities in the Black Sea.
1: They may not be able to put an end to the military strikes, but they're at least trying to put an end to the strikes against shipping regions and ports that would ship out grain and exports into other countries. That way, these countries can get the food that they need. Ukraine and Russia can export some product and get back to more of a military action, but yet allow for world's needs to be met based on shipping capacity. So we're seeing some premium being taken out of the wheat futures as a result, and that seems to be pulling corn and soybeans down along with it. The export numbers that we saw this morning, pretty decent for corn at 58.9 million bushels, soybeans at 9.2, wheat at 15.8. Nothing outstanding, but good numbers all the way around. And we did see a private export sale of 159,000 beans to an unknown destination.
0: Livestock numbers are up.
1: Packers are increasing their kills. Last week's kill was 542,000 head, so the largest since last February, an indication that maybe the Packers need some more cattle to meet these increased kills. And the Fort Morgan plant in Colorado is expected to come online August or September the 8th. So next week they'll be starting to kill after the Labor Day holiday. That's expected to be beneficial for cattle from the standpoint Packers will have to bid up for the inventory, and numbers still remain fairly tight.
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4: Euro and proceed.
0: Minneapolis wheat September, we're down 14¾ cents now at 7:30½. December, Chicago's down 24¾, 7:59¼. Kansas City September down 25¾ now at 8:02. September corn is up ¼ cent, 5.12¼. East corn down 3/4, 5.35¾. September soybeans down 2¾, 12.73½. And November down 3/4, 12.87¼. Live cattle, October, up 75 cents, $2.1247. September feeders up $1.57, $3.22.

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0: The Markley, Van Camp, and Robin Show. Thank you so much for being here. I'm Jamie Markley, the Gen Xer. David Van Camp, the Millennial. Sexy Boomer, that's Scott Robbins. All right. Milo Yiannopoulos. Deported, David.
1: Yes, well, he overstayed his visa, and they decided that they were going to... He also had apparently issued some sort of threat to Laura Loomer, and Laura Loomer called the president, and then the president told DHS, hey, get that guy at the airport in Louisiana.
0: And then that's pretty much what happened.
1: And then, they deported him. Overstayed by a few years. I mean, this wasn't just a thing. So they got him at the airport, they arrested him, and they deported him back to the UK.
0: Okay. And you have the audio that I would have sent you, right?
1: Yeah.
0: This was Borders Czar Tom Homan talking about this. She's like, well, what's going on here?
1: Yeah.
2: Look, it's my understanding, looking at the Department of Homeland Security press release, that he overstayed his visa. I believe it was a visa, but I'm sure. But he overstayed the visa. He was ordered to appear in immigration court. He didn't show up. The judge ordered him deported. So once ICE gets an order of deportation from a federal judge, their job's to execute that order, and that's what they did. He had his due process, order removed by a federal judge, and ICE removed him. It's that simple.
0: It's weird that people on the left are ticked off about it.
1: Why?
0: I thought no one was above the law.
1: Yeah. Well, I'm fine with it. Yeah, no one is above the law. I think he is also taking it in stride because he got a sponsored ad served to him online. And remember, he was arrested in Louisiana. And it says, places you might like. And it's KFC ad, Dirty Louisiana Burger. And he goes, oh, bleep off.
0: So then you had classic Milo making the rounds online. It was a funny take, you have to admit, back in the day.
3: The queers for Palestine, possibly the stupidest people to walk the face of the earth. Overlook the statistic that 97% of Palestinians believe that homosexuality is an unacceptable lifestyle choice. I'm not scared by terrorists, I'm scared by Islam.
0: Oh boy. He's had some hot ones over the years.
1: Yeah.
0: But yeah, the queers for Palestine, that's been a head-scratcher for a lot of people.
4: Yeah.
0: not the only one.
4: They're not exactly open arms there.
0: Yeah. And this was breaking news apparently over the weekend. I didn't catch it initially, but apparently our country has criminalized black people.
1: Yes, I didn't. I must have missed that executive order. I'm not on Truth Social, so maybe I missed something. The big March on Washington thing was on Friday, and one lady who's from Haiti had this to say.
0: Okay.
5: We understand that this country was built on the back of black people, and we continue to hold that truth.
0: There are a lot of people that believe that lie.
1: Yes.
0: And that all started with the 1619 Project nonsense?
1: Oh, it's been going on longer than that, but...
0: Okay.
1: Yeah.
0: But that brought it to the current age?
1: Yes.
0: Got it, okay.
5: As we see, we live under a dictatorship that is criminalized immigrants, specifically black immigrants.
0: I don't think so.
1: Yeah.
0: Not when you look at deportations.
1: Well, right. It's actually not mostly black at all.
0: Not even close.
1: Unless Milo's suddenly black.
4: I don't think so.
0: No.
4: I'm pretty sure I just saw a recent photo of him, yeah.
0: Yeah. This whole statement here.
5: As we see, we live under a dictatorship.
0: Do you know what a dictatorship is?
4: Nope. Oh, that's just the word, but the buzzword.
0: I understand.
4: You gotta throw dictatorship.
0: Or fascist. Or whatever, okay?
5: That is criminalized immigrants, specifically black immigrants.
0: No, it's not criminalized immigrants. Now, illegal immigrants, that's different. Well, see, they've broken the law.
1: Yeah.
0: See, we have laws.
4: Illegal immigration doesn't know color.
0: It does not, Scott.
4: No, if you're here illegally and they find you, you're going to get sent back.
0: And that's pretty much it.
4: Yes.
0: It's really not all that difficult. Okay, it's that time. We do it a couple of times a day. Go around the table. It may not be the biggest story out there, but it caught your attention. You want to bring it in. David, today, what's your story?
1: Democrat Representative Maxwell Frost. He's one of those young socialists who claims that people can't get ahead in America because of billionaires or something. And he was on that debate show, Jubilee, where a bunch of people, like there's one person in the middle of a circle who says, yeah, debate me about anything. And a bunch of people just sort of rush to try to be in the chair first, and then it's just rapid fire debate. And he had such a huge self-own that the dude debating him lost his mind about, and this is about the American dream.
4: Okay. Pulling it up right now. Maxwell Frost, of course. Here we go.
6: I don't have a ton of money in a bank account when I decide to run for office, so I had to hustle and make ends meet, which of is the course. Thing that you all are telling Gen Z.
7: So that's the American dream. You lived it.
6: That's not the American dream. So you don't.
7: Oh, that's fantastic.
6: So
7: no,
6: you
7: that's
6: don't.
7: Not living the American
6: no,
7: dream?
6: No, it's not.
7: How
6: it's. That's not the American dream isn't driving Uber to barely make ends meet. The American dream is upward mobility and being able to have success.
7: You went from driving
6: is
7: an Uber to being a politician. Is that upward?
6: Is success?
4: That's hilarious.
1: Gosh, what am I missing here? You hustled. You worked. You achieved your goal. You made it to Congress, dude.
4: Yeah. Wow. I'm just thinking about you two guys. Knowing both of your backgrounds and what you came from, and then when you started, I mean, yeah, it's upward mobility. But there are a lot of people that also didn't make it. And why didn't they make it? Like, David, you would have started with a lot of the same people.
1: Yeah, here, in this business, I would say there's two categories. And just didn't have the talent to do it. Didn't like the pay and then just like left. Mm-hmm. I didn't realize how bad this business pays for especially starting out.
4: Well, didn't you know it when you got in?
1: Oh, I did.
4: How bad it was going to pay?
1: The other thing is just unrealistic expectations, which I suppose kind of folds into that. But I've known a lot of people who are pretty talented but wanted to work exclusively in whatever big market they were starting out in or whatever. They didn't want to move to a small town. To sort of hone the craft and
4: get the chops.
1: Yeah.
4: Got it. Yeah.
8: Well, you know, when I started, I made $180 a week. And it was fantastic money to me.
4: Yeah.
8: I didn't think of it as low pay because I was like, I never had that kind of money in my life. Never.
4: Well, and you started in that maybe, 8 years before me? Something like that?
8: I started in 78.
4: 78. My first year would have been 86. Yeah, it was $200 a week.
8: Yeah.
4: Yeah.
8: But it was great money. I had more money in heck.
4: Oh, I didn't think it was great money.
8: I did. I was like, wow, I got money.
4: I knew I didn't get into it for the money.
8: Every 7 days I get paid. This is awesome.
4: Yeah.
8: To do this?
4: But I think a lot of people would say, if you really worked hard at it.
8: Oh, gosh, yeah.
4: You know what I mean?
8: Yeah.
4: And then you had, you kept climbing some sort of ladder. Someone out there will say, well, you had white privilege. Listen, I know a bunch of white people that got in this business that didn't end up making it. Yeah. And sometimes it was honestly because they didn't want to put in the work. Mm-hmm. And maybe it was a town thing, whatever. But you look at any sort of business, that's the way it is. And this false notion that people just, will get risen in the ranks because they're white is the biggest bunch of nonsense. If anything, it works the other way.
8: I've also realized.
4: Because you've got to put check marks and you've got to have people of color somewhere. And sometimes they get those jobs when they shouldn't. And then sometimes it flames out that way.
8: I also realized that some people, if social media paid you for being bitter, they'd be millionaires right now.
4: Oh, they used to be in the business. That sort of thing.
8: Yeah.
4: But it's not just exclusive to this.
8: No,
4: this
8: it's any business. But it's just like, hey, man, I know most of them, some of them.
4: Yeah. Have you ever known of anyone that worked their tail off that could take constructive criticism and try to build on it that didn't make it?
8: Unless they had zero talent.
1: Yeah. No, if they worked on it, no. I mean, it just depends on your definition of success, but they could stay in the business.
4: Exactly.
1: If they put in the work.
4: Yeah. That's what I've seen anyway. All right, Scotty, what's your story for? What's your story?
8: My story today, we got to go to the Philippines for this one, but I thought it was good. Okay. A bartender has been filmed shaving a woman's head after she allegedly tried to drink and dash.
4: Wow.
8: Now, according to something called the viral press, the woman was well known around the communities a lot of times for skipping out on bills. She used a fake ID to enter this popular bar. She ran up an $1,800 bar tab, that's U.S. money, of course, and then took off. However, she was quickly caught and handed over to the staff, who determined that they'd settle the bill one of two ways. Unable to pay, the woman reportedly agreed to have her head shaved instead of being handed over to the cops. So they got the shears out and shaved her head right there. And she was let go after that. And I'm like, okay, well, that works for me.
1: Man, I was going to say, if that's the quote-unquote punishment, I'll drink for free with a bald head.
8: Well, yeah, it's a woman. And, you know, first of all, that's not going to work for me because what do I have to lose? 3 or 4 peach fuzz on top of my head. Yeah.
4: For my story, I suppose it's just commentary. It's not really a story. And it was, you know, I'm lucky that this movie was still at IMAX. It's The Odyssey. Remember the big release, big hype over the summer?
8: Yeah, I want to see that, I think.
4: Okay.
8: What do you think?
4: Because of everything you read about it.
8: Of course.
4: Okay.
8: All the glowing reviews. Holy smokes.
4: Yes, and one of the things that I saw was, really, you need to see it on an IMAX if you can.
8: That's what everybody said.
4: That sort of thing. So I'm like, okay. I go, and I know this was the first movie that was shot with IMAX cameras, right?
8: Yeah.
4: I can't tell the difference. It's just a movie. It's a movie.
8: Right.
4: I mean, it's not like the effects are bad or anything, but everything that they hyped up about, I couldn't tell it one way or another, to be honest.
8: Yep.
4: It's long, as you know, and a lot of people have talked about it. What is it, 2 hours and 45 minutes somewhere in there?
8: Closer it's to long, three. I know that. They said it kept people were complaining about that. That was the only thing they complained about.
4: But I'd also heard that it kept your attention,
8: yeah.
4: Which I would say is fair. And in the end, I'd give it like a B.
8: Yeah. Oh, wow.
4: What?
8: A B, huh?
4: Yeah.
8: Mm-hmm.
4: I mean, it was fine.
8: Okay.
4: But the one thing I could not help but think as I'm watching it, and I know that a critic would listen to this bit and say, what an unintelligent rube. As I'm thinking about, say, a series right now that my wife and I are watching, Lioness. It's like its third season or whatever. It's on Paramount. Or another one off of Apple. It's called Lucky.
8: Yeah.
4: I'm thinking, I enjoy those shows more. I look forward to seeing them more than I did this movie.
8: Hmm.
4: What does that say? And for a 6 o'clock showing, what time do you think it starts?
8: The movie itself?
1: 6:20.
8: Yeah.
4: Okay. Because I'm thinking 6:15.
8: All the commercials
4: maybe?
8: And everything. Yeah.
4: 6:25.
8: Yeah.
4: Okay. And if you're going, and you're going just the, you know, your deal, the popcorn, a soda, and a candy,
8: mm-hmm.
4: with the movie, what are you spending?
8: $60.
1: 40.
4: 62 and change.
8: Shh.
4: And I'm thinking for the entertainment dollar.
8: Mm-hmm.
4: This is why theaters are struggling, man.
1: Yeah.
4: And there's another thing, and I know I'm ADD about this, and, you know, of course they say at the very beginning, you know, silence your phones, put it away, enjoy the experience, enjoy the escape.
8: Mm-hmm.
4: Okay, when there's someone sitting in front of you that's randomly taking their phone out to check their text, and then they're texting somebody back, you're trying to watch the screen, the little white, bright light that is just below that cannot help but distract. It drives me insane.
1: People don't know how to act in public anymore.
4: No! That part drives you crazy. And in the end, I'm like, I'm getting old. This isn't for me anymore. Yes.
8: Man.
4: I know.
8: Did you Ray Heap open?
4: No, there was no concert, Scott. It's a movie.
8: Darn it.
4: No. I don't. That's the part, man.
8: Okay.
4: I don't know. When people say the like huge run of theaters, like the glory days of that are not returning, I tend to believe that. Yeah. Oh my gosh, we got a doozy for Nimrods in the News you don't want to miss, and a news update next. 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
11: Here's your forecast from News Talk 1250, KBRF. Today, sunny with a high of 82 and a northwest wind, 58 overnight. Cloudy for Tuesday with a high of 80, slight chance of rain on Tuesday night. For Wednesday, sunny with a high of 82. Thursday, sunny and 85. And Friday, up to 88 with sunshine. That's your forecast from News Talk 1250, KBRF.
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2: Why'd you start laughing?
1: See, I don't know.
2: You did a good job.
1: If I sound a little hesitant, I was.
0: Just news update.
1: Words are jumping at me again here. I don't know.
3: I wonder if mainstream media is going to be talking about these commercial driver's license schools.
0: I bet not.
3: Because that's a big deal, man.
0: It is a big deal.
3: John Duffy shut down more than 100, and in total, over 200. Schools that teach people how to be truck drivers, and they've shut them down for a bunch of different reasons. One being that they were illegally and fraudulently passing people who couldn't speak English.
0: I just don't know how you do that. They did and got caught, I guess. All right, we got to get to Nimrod. Here we go.
4: When the going gets tough.
5: Damn it, this is too hard.
4: The dumb get dumber.
6: All right, Dean.
4: It's Nimrod's in the News on the Markley, Van Camp, and Robbins Show.
5: I love the poorly educated.
0: All right. Nimrod's in the News. We go to Taiwan. And I can fill in the rest of the details later, but this is a wild one where this guy was thinking his wife might be cheating on him. So you know those robot vacuum cleaners, they have a camera in them. He accesses the camera, and there is a random dude at his place with his wife, and now his wife is just walking around the place nude. So he catches her, and in Taiwan, you can sue for cheating. So he sues her and him, wins $15,000, but she countersues that he was using the vacuum and illegally got into the camera to record it. And they won that suit. So it was like $5,000 back.
1: Offsetting.
0: But he's in still up for $10,000. 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
8: For KBRFradio.com News, I'm News Director Derek Sidian. Tomorrow is the first day of the 2026-2027 Fergus Falls Public School year. As students get ready to head back to class, experts say anxiety is common this time of year. U of M psychiatrist Dr. Katie Lindgrass says parents often notice it through physical symptoms and behavioral changes.
10: A lot of the time, anxiety is something that's going on inside and is not visible outside. And so we see that especially with kids through behavioral changes. We see sometimes what we call somatic or body physical kinds of changes. So like stomach aches, headaches, having sleep difficulties.
8: Lindgrass says changes in eating habits, sleep patterns, or frequent complaints about physical discomfort can all be signs that a child is struggling with anxiety. The Minnesota Department of Agriculture and partners in the Minnesota Farm Suicide Prevention Campaign are offering free mental health and suicide prevention trainings in communities across Minnesota this fall. The workshops will teach people who live and work in agricultural communities how to recognize when someone may be struggling and help connect them with support. Question, Persuade, Refer for Agriculture is a two-hour, evidence-based workshop that teaches three steps to recognize warning signs, engage in supportive conversations, and connect someone at risk to appropriate care and life-saving resources. One of these QPR workshops will be held at the Fergus Falls Public Library on Thursday, October 1st, starting at 10 a.m. Others who interact with farmers are encouraged to attend, including crop consultants, agricultural lenders, extension educators, township officials, other rural business owners, among others. People are displaced after a Moorhead apartment fire. Crews went to the 900 block of 24th Avenue South around 1:45 Monday morning, finding smoke and flames coming from a bedroom. Firefighters quickly put the flames out, containing the blaze to the bedroom. The fire's cause is under investigation, but the department believes it is accidental. A dry August is raising concerns as crops near maturity in Minnesota. Ag Commissioner Tom Peterson says corn and soybeans are struggling.
11: Unfortunately, it's going south fast. You know, I think that as we saw with the drought monitor coming up in central Minnesota, just drying up, we're seeing droughts slip into southern Minnesota and can touch some of the yields a little bit here at the end as we're trying to finish that crop off here.
8: Peterson calls the next 2 weeks critical for some farmers. The Minnesota Supreme Court has rejected MyPillow founder Mike Lindell's request for a full recount in the Republican primary for governor. Lindell lost the August 11th primary to Minnesota House Speaker Lisa Damith by about 45,000 votes. In a ruling issued Saturday, the court said state election officials followed Minnesota law in developing the recount plan. Lindell says he plans to appeal to the U.S. Supreme Court and is seeking election records from all 87 Minnesota counties as part of his own investigation. Minnesota's settlement with Meta over its addictive properties for children could be just the beginning. Attorney General Keith Ellison.
12: This was about Meta, but they're not the only game in town. You got YouTube, you got TikTok, we're suing them already.
13: Right.
12: And you got others as well. So if those guys come into a settlement and they know we're looking at them and we're litigating with some of them, then we can get more money.
8: Ellison says if the other social media giants agree to settle, Meta will up their payment to the state. Meta has also agreed to change parts of its platform aimed at children. With drought conditions affecting much of Minnesota, the Department of Natural Resources is encouraging residents to give their trees a drink. The DNR says newly planted trees are especially vulnerable and should receive 15 to 25 gallons of water each week during extended dry periods. Officials say established trees can also benefit from supplemental watering to reduce stress and help prevent damage from insects and disease. The DNR recommends watering slowly, mulching properly, and checking local watering restrictions to help keep community trees healthy. Minnesota is marking 50 years since the first woman joined the state patrol. Former Chief Ann Beers was one of those trailblazers. She says breaking barriers didn't end when she earned her badge.
13: There weren't any other women, though. I was the only woman amongst all lieutenants. So it was a little bit lonely, you know. And I went into that first lieutenant's meeting, and I thought, these are the senior troopers on the state patrol.
8: Beers later became the only woman captain before continuing on to major, deputy chief, and eventually chief. For KBRFradio.com News, I'm Derek Sidian. Get more news at KBRFradio.com. 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
14: Here's your forecast from News Talk 1250, KBRF. Today, sunny with a high of 82 and a northwest wind, 58 overnight. Cloudy for Tuesday with a high of 80, slight chance of rain on Tuesday night. For Wednesday, sunny with a high of 82. Thursday, sunny and 85. And Friday, up to 88 with sunshine. That's your forecast from News Talk 1250, KBRF.

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6: The Markley, Van Camp, and Robbins Show. Jamie Markley, David Van Camp, Scott Robbins. Something else we've learned over the weekend. Black men have no rights.
7: Yeah. What?
8: None.
7: What? Wait, oh, whoa. What?
8: Yeah, they don't have rights unless Whitey tells them they do.
6: Says who?
8: That's Democrat Representative Jim Clyburn.
7: Oh, gosh.
8: This was on Meet the Press. He was talking about the Supreme Court striking down race-based congressional districting.
6: Okay.
9: We have now a Supreme Court that has decided to reverse course and take this country back, I say, to those rulings of Justice Taney that said that no black man has any rights that a white man must respect.
6: Because you can't gerrymander districts?
8: Yes.
7: What are we always conflating this with? Racism.
6: Because it's worked for a long time.
7: Yeah. It just doesn't make any sense. I can't wrap my head around that.
6: Most people are done with it.
8: It is weird that a Latino and a black guy would say, you know what, we don't have any rights unless Whitey says we do on the Supreme Court.
6: Well, and really, as far as Jim Clyburn goes, Whitey didn't have any rights unless he said that he would have a black female VP.
8: Right.
6: And as soon as that was the case, okay, I'll go ahead and be a kingmaker for Joe Biden.
8: Yes.
6: And that's what happened.
7: Worked out well for him.
6: Yeah, no kidding.
7: Mm-hmm.
6: This can't be working anymore.
7: I keep thinking that. What? I mean, I really do. I mean, I keep thinking that we've moved past that.
8: No, it's, you know why it keeps working? Because hosts like Kristen Welker and others, not to just single her out, they will just let that roll. They won't say, well, hold on a second. What do you mean by that?
6: Exactly.
7: Yeah.
6: Yeah, they don't do their jobs. But I think it only works with people that would watch NBC News and trust it. And those numbers dwindle more every day because the audience is dying off.
8: Mm-hmm.
6: And people under 50 don't trust NBC News when you're looking at the numbers or any legacy media.
7: Wow.
6: So I would say that's the good news there. Meanwhile, Rahm Emanuel is on Fox talking about the Democratic Socialists, and he's one of those Democrats that says, yes, that's not part of our party.
10: I don't consider Democratic Socialists part of the Democratic Party. About 4 weeks ago, they had a convention in Chicago, a separate party. They believe in defunding the police, letting prisoners out of prisons, opening the borders, eliminating the Pentagon. If you're so confident people want that, I'll see you in November. Put it on the ballot. Let's go. Run as a separate party. The Democratic Party is not open to be taken over.
6: They already have been. That's the thing.
8: See, that's the problem, Rahm, is it's easy to say that from the outside, but when you're on the inside and you want that sweet, sweet power, you're going, it's a big tent.
6: And they all got their marching orders and said, we're a big tent party. And
8: it is crazy.
6: Ideas.
8: You let them into the tent, and they'll kick you out of the tent. I mean, they're not interested in coexisting with Democrats. They hate Democrats.
6: They hate Democrats. They hate America.
8: Yes.
6: But Hassan Piker, I mean, he's not going out saying this so much today because more of the heat's on, but I mean, just as a sampling, I think we got, Andres was on this as far as the curse words.
7: And on nearby, David, just nearby.
8: I got it.
11: I say I hate America all the time. A lot of want to kill me over that take, but at least I say it with my chest. People will be like, Hassan, you hate America. I'm like, yeah, I do. I do hate America. People will be like, Hassan, you hate cops. They say, yeah, I do. Why? I'm not a
6: Yeah. I hate America and I hate cops.
8: Yes.
6: Because I'm not a female cat.
7: Yeah. I know a lot of people now are like, well, Hassan Piker, he's not part of what we are. They're all of a sudden starting to put distance between themselves and him.
8: And they're like, well, just because he showed up in Michigan for Abdullah El-Sayed, he didn't show up. He was asked.
7: Yes.
8: They asked him multiple times to come campaign for Abdullah El-Sayed because they thought that they would get a younger male vote as a result.
6: But now, as reporters were asking El-Sayed the other day on Saturday, hey, what about Hassan Parker? Oh, come on, please.
3: I'm just going to say this. I'm going to stop you right there. If we're here where? What state is this? We're in the state of Michigan. If you want to make this race about a streamer in California, I just think you're missing the boat. This is about affordability in Michigan. This is about being able to see a doctor in Michigan. This is about Donald Trump's disastrous policies in Michigan. That's what I'm focused on right now. I am not interested in a conversation about a social media person in California.
6: That you asked to come help with the campaign?
8: Right.
7: It didn't exactly pull him out of the crowd.
8: Right.
7: Well, come on up here.
6: No, they didn't. Again, this guy that says he hates America. You asked him. The campaign.
8: Yes.
6: Come help. No. Now, well, please. What state is this?
7: Right. Debbie Dingell's tired of talking about him. And, you know, right.
6: Tough. That's part of the job.
7: On and on it goes. That's embraced him.
6: That's part of it. And there's a stylist talking about Hassan Piker.
8: Oh, I just thought this was really funny. This is making the rounds now. He was filming it because this is what he does. He films himself like 18 hours a day. And that's part of the reason why I think his brain is mush.
6: Mm-hmm.
8: But he was filming himself at a hair salon, and he was trying to explain how cool he is to the stylist. He's like hitting on her, and he's calling himself a Chad, which is like,
6: oh, gosh.
8: You know, it's new speak for, you know, buff guy, alpha male kind of guy.
6: Right. Okay, roll it.
4: Chad would be someone, and then I would be someone that would be considered a Chad. It was the exact opposite. Yeah, I'm an internet Chad.
5: Okay. So Chad is like a normie, like douche.
6: Yes.
7: Well, that's funny. Yeah.
8: Normie D. Just oof.
6: Yeah.
7: I want to tip her for that.
6: And if
7: there you go.
6: If you're a buff player that has no problem with the ladies, you know what you never have to do? Explain that to one.
8: Right.
7: Or give them your resume the minute you sit down.
6: Exactly.
8: Please.
6: Yes. It's just whatever. Oh, I mentioned from our Nimrod in the news last hour, to explain this a little more, this dude in Taiwan. And, you know, I'm looking up updates on this story. This dude's been sentenced to 5 months in jail for recording his wife and her lover on the robot vacuum camera.
8: Really?
6: Yes.
7: A camera on a vacuum.
6: Did you know they had cameras on there, David?
7: I didn't know.
8: I'm not surprised by it because they have to use the smart technology to map out the room, so they got to be able to see it.
6: Exactly. And again, Taiwanese media was on this story. This dude caught his wife cheating with another man, and then he used the footage to sue them both for compensation because you can do that in Taiwan. So apparently this started a few years ago where the guy found a strange toothbrush in the house, and so he had questions about his wife's fidelity. And after checking the surveillance footage from the parking garage, he noticed a man who had previously worked. So he confronts the wife about it. She denied any wrongdoing. Didn't know it was a toothbrush. He just needed to use the bathroom, whatever. I don't know. And he believed her. Anyway. So, 3 months later, he remotely activated the home's robot vacuum cleaner via its mobile app to surprise his wife by talking to her through it. Like, hey, how's it going? Like, thought this would be like a fun little thing. But instead, he saw his wife in bed with the dude he had seen on the surveillance camera.
7: Oh, boy.
6: And he thought, you know what? I'm just going to confront him. But then he kept his cool and decided to continue recording them as evidence in a lawsuit. And the footage showed his wife embracing this dude and then walking around the house naked, sat on the sofa. Okay. So with the video evidence, he took his wife and her lover to court demanding, and this is the update, this was not the other story I saw, $68,000 is compensation.
7: Mm.
6: Judges ruled that the man's extramarital relationship surpassed the boundaries of friendship and ordered them to pay the cheated husband. Yeah.
8: Surpassed the boundaries of friendship.
6: Yes, very much so, isn't it?
7: Yeah. Nice way to put that. Technical term, yeah.
6: It's like 17 grand. Okay? You got 17 grand out of the deal. Okay. But the video evidence captured may have helped the guy prove the wife's unfaithfulness, but it also proved that he had recorded the two without their consent. He claimed his actions were justified, but the court ruled in this countersuit that marital obligations do not supersede a person's right to privacy, and he had no right to record his wife and her lover without their consent.
8: Oh my gosh.
6: He says, hey, you mind if I record this affair you're having? I'm guessing she's going to say no. Anyway, so under Taiwanese law, recording or disclosing another person's private activities or information without informing them carries a sentence of up to 3 years in prison and a fine of up to 300,000 Taiwanese dollars. In this case, he was sentenced to 5 months in jail in order to pay roughly $5,000. Wow. So that's the rest of that.
8: Dang.
6: Now, I can't imagine any court in the United States saying, yeah, you can't record the affair. Right. That's... People are hiring private eyes all the time
7: right,
6: to record stuff. So it's kind of wild the way that whole story went down.
8: Golly, it's like, Your Honor, he was sitting naked on my couch after
6: that.
8: This.
6: Enough right there. Please. It's like, what, she's just out just parading around naked, getting him drinks and a snack? And she never does it for me. Can I pay for it? This isn't fair. Crazy, man. Oh, Brandon Johnson, Mayor of Chicago. You won't believe what he said. We got to get to that and the five stories we're watching today.

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0: The Markley, Van Camp, and Robbins Show. Jamie Markley, David Van Camp, Scott Robbins, and now the five stories we're watching today.
1: 1, 2, 3, 4, 5. All right, number five, President Trump. He's going to bat for data centers, saying the only reason communities throughout the USA should not want data centers is if they want to end up being backwards and poor. Let data rain. And China is laughing at us right now.
0: It was a big fight.
1: Oh, yeah.
0: And like you mentioned earlier, Chinese money in this fight.
2: Yeah.
0: Paying protesters.
1: Yes.
2: They want to take the lead in all of this.
1: Absolutely. Yes. Mm-hmm. Number four, at least 100 children under the age of 12 may have been forced into marriage in the UK. Per government data, 62 were age 10 or below, 27 age 5 or under. The government, though, is quick to point out it's not a problem specific to one country, religion, or culture.
2: God, I hate that story more than any other story today, I think.
1: Yes.
2: How can you say that?
0: Well, then give us examples.
2: It is one religion. It is one.
0: Which religion? Yeah. If there's multiple,
2: exactly.
0: Which ones?
2: Who is it?
1: Well, it would be Muslim immigrants and also Hindu immigrants. Technically, they're right. It's not one.
2: Well, then tell us who both of them are, then.
1: Yeah. Number three, Transportation Secretary Sean Duffy has issued an emergency executive action to shut down 110 trucking schools for falsely certifying illegal aliens and non-citizens to be commercial truck drivers. More than 100 more were shut down because they weren't real schools.
2: How do you say Buc-ee's in Farsi?
1: Number two, President Trump is set to meet with U.S. oil refinery executives after this historic $65 billion 25-year deal, giving the U.S. control over major Venezuelan oil fields while boosting production and revenue, and a draft pick to be named later. Number one, more hilarity involving the chair of the New York Democratic Socialists, Gay Gomez Adams is what I call him, Gustavo Gordillo. He claims to be a union member. This is the recap here. Claimed he was an electrician with a union. Well, he was briefly, but he got kicked out because he didn't pay his dues or show up to work. He claims he lived in an apartment. You know, he was slumming it, you know? He did, but only while renovations were going on at the $1.5 million house his parents bought him. He also didn't pay his rent at that apartment. Now, he claims, and he's done this several times, including on Fox News, claimed his parents fled Peru and blamed America for ruining Peru. That's not true. His grandfather immigrated here legally. His grandfather was a successful psychiatrist. His dad was born here and is a multimillionaire.
2: This is incredible.
0: Deception.
2: It is.
0: All
2: everywhere.
0: Time.
2: Yeah.
0: The truth will not set them free. It will lock them up.
1: I love this because every time I've got like an alert set up now for any time Gay Gomez Adams comes up in the New York Post or any other publication, because it's something new like every few days about what he's lied about.
0: Man. Speaking of New York, did you see the Democrats are even saying to Kathy Hochul, hey, you got to block this tax slapped on this casino in New York City because it's 72%. I read that. I'm like,
2: 72%?
0: I'm like, am I reading that right?
2: Holy smoke.
0: Queens Democrats are pushing Governor Kathy Hochul to block a plan that would force the Big Apple's first full casino to pay a staggering 72% in taxes on its slot revenues.
2: My.
0: They got to pay for stuff.
2: Holy cow.
0: You know what was sent? A sharply worded letter from local lawmakers in defense of Resorts World New York City to Brian O'Dwyer, the chairman of the New York State Gaming Commission, handpicked by Hochul, saying a 72% tax rate is excessively high.
2: Well, yeah.
0: Yes.
2: Yes.
0: Stating the obvious. Yeah. This is the Jamaica Casino owned by Genting. Opened as a slots parlor in 2011 before it netted a state license this year to also offer live table games such as blackjack, craps, stuff like that. This is crazy when you compare it to other places. You know, New Jersey's Atlantic City casinos pay a 9.25% state tax rate. Michigan's tax rate is 19% on its Detroit casino, and Ohio imposes a 33%. nowhere near 72%.
1: I still don't feel bad for those guys, though, because those are the same people that if a machine malfunctions and pays you out the grand prize, they'll be like, sorry, the machine broke. You're like, that sounds like a you problem. Give me my money.
0: Yep,
1: sure they don't does. Operate that way.
0: No. No, in a way, it's like all you people deserve each other.
1: Yeah, right.
0: You know, what it comes down to it.
2: Yeah.
0: I just thought, holy smokes.
2: 72% though is crazy.
0: Right? Yes, I thought the same thing.
2: That's crazy.
0: Yeah. Also saw this. A Goodwill record store is opening. And it's exactly what it sounds like. It's going to be in North Carolina. A Goodwill-branded record and media store. This is 10 miles outside of Charlotte. It's called Rewind. And they're saying it's basically a normal Goodwill, except that it's specifically focused on entertainment. They're going to carry vinyl, CDs, cassettes, Blu-rays, DVDs, VHS, and possibly video games. Mm. And there might be music-themed apparel, collectibles, vintage audio equipment, game systems, boom boxes, turntables, record players,
2: cow.
0: All that sort of stuff.
1: Half Price Books is like, hey, that's our thing. Come on.
0: Yeah. And that's the thing. If you have any of that stuff, I mean, you can donate it.
2: Mm-hmm. Sure.
0: It's fine. Sometimes that stuff is worth money, depending on what it is.
2: Yeah, check it out first.
0: Yeah. I'm guessing I know where all your old Funko Pops are going to end up after you're gone, Scott.
2: I'm sure, yeah.
0: How many you have?
2: Total?
0: Yeah.
2: I don't know, probably 50.
0: Wow. Yeah, that's significant. All right.

0: 1st, 2026. I'm Jamie Dickerman with Look at the Markets. And we're seeing the wheat market today pulling back a bit from the big highs we saw last week. Big rally last week. Things are going the other direction today. Midwest Market Solutions President Brian Hoop says traders are watching some reports that Turkey could help ease attacks on grain shipping and export facilities in the Black Sea region.
1: They may not be able to put an end to the military strikes, but they're at least trying to put an end to the strikes against shipping regions and ports that would ship out grain and exports into other countries. That way, these countries can get the food that they need. Ukraine and Russia can export some product and get back to more of a military action, but yet allow for world needs to be met based on shipping capacity. So we're seeing some premium being taken out of the wheat futures as a result, and that seems to be pulling corn and soybeans down along with it. The export numbers that we saw this morning, pretty decent for corn at 58.9 million bushels, soybeans at 9.2, wheat at 15.8. Nothing outstanding, but good numbers all the way around. And we did see a private export sale of 159,000 beans to an unknown destination.
0: Midwest Marketing Solutions President Brian Hoops there talking about the wheat continuing to go down. They come off the lows that we hit earlier today, but still in double digits down in the wheat market right now. After surging to a new contract high on Friday, December corn moderately weaker to start the week for the first time in a month. The U.S. resuming strikes on Iran missile launching sites and Iran retaliating by hitting the UAE and Jordan. And that has rallied the crude oil futures by nearly $3 a barrel early. Ideas as portrayed by recent crop tours, the falling yields, the weather ahead will not be of any help with the hot, dry pattern and some extreme heat expected to last for the central U.S. They're projecting it to go into September 10th. The southern and northern plains crop areas over the weekend at some very high temperatures. The outlook not exactly what the doctor ordered for both the corn and soybeans to finish here. Falling yield ideas and very strong demand sent the November bean futures up to a new high Friday, but early today we see the beans modestly lower to begin with the soybean products. Already snug ending stocks number, soybeans cannot really afford to drop yield and tighten that carryout even more. However, the very hot and dry pattern that is forecast over the next 10 days not conducive to the crop finishing well. And as we mentioned, the wheat market, the highly volatile wheat market continues that trend today. Paris milling wheat futures set the stage after reaching a new high Friday, down early today. And again, all three of the wheats are lower right now, and double digits right now, in fact. Looking at the livestock markets here, the cattle trying to stabilize after a sharp move lower. Christy Van On from Van On & Company says the market is sitting at an important technical level right now.
2: Yeah, you've tried a couple different times to get the cattle markets up and running, and they just seem like they cannot get going. They're really trying when you look at it overall, but you're just kind of consolidating here. You are at two standard deviations away from linear regression, so this is a big level that needs to hold on the chart. And truly, it does seem like it's holding so far, but it's just holding. It's not, you know, really doing much beyond that. And so we need to see something happen. And honestly, we just need to see like a lack of any information let out. You know, stop talking about the border, stop talking about lowering beef prices, and I think that would do the trick for the market.
0: Livestock complex rallying here as traders supportive of the complex. New show lists for the week, lighter in all the major feeding regions. Although the morning box beef price is lower, fully assumed that Fed cash cattle prices will be lower again this week. Traders allowing the live cattle contracts to trade mildly higher. They don't see any danger in merely allowing the contracts to remain in their sideways trend here. Box beef lower choice down 103 at 375.20. Select is down 657, 354.51. That's on a movement of 132 lows. This is the Red River Farm Network. 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We're joined by U of M small grain specialist Joachim Wiersma.
3: We are revisiting what the current nitrogen recommendations for oats should be. The older

0: recommendations are at least 30 years old. A lot has changed in not just yield potential, but also in farming practices.
1: Wiersma says the project is designed to identify the nitrogen rate that delivers the highest yields without increasing the risk of lodging.
0: We're doing it with three different varieties, a very early short variety, a medium variety, medium maturity, medium height variety, and a tall variety, in a way to see, because we know excess nitrogen increases lodging, where the sweet spot is for that.
1: AFREC is a farmer-led program advancing soil fertility research. 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
3: Good afternoon. Farm news here on the Red River Farm Network. I'm Jamie Dickerman. We'll hear from Don Wick. Also, he's on the Red River Farm Network Crop Tour, sponsored by Pioneer today. We'll hear from him momentarily. But first, we start off with Harvest Hotline. 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Small grain harvest wrapping up around Berthold, North Dakota. Farmer Gary Nesham finishing on Saturday with the small grains just before another inch of rain moved through. He says his spring wheat in Durham turned out pretty well.
4: Well, we're done with the small grains. We got done on Saturday, thank God, because we got a inch 30 last night here. The rain got going on canola yesterday, and it's all right. Canola's going to be, you know, okay. So really happy with the spring wheat and the Durham crop. Got test weight, and we don't have any issues with sprout or anything. So quite a bit of trouble up here with some sprout damage and stuff.
3: Nesham says test weight's better than expected. He says some of his later wheat coming in at 60 pounds or better.
4: We went about 6 weeks without any rain, and I don't know how anything is green around here, but it still is. Actually, I think our soybeans and corn are going to surprise us too. I don't know how, but it is.
3: Nesham says fungicide also made a difference in the small grains this year, even with the hot, dry conditions. Crops are finishing strong around Franklin, Minnesota. Area farmer Brian Greenslit says his part of Renville County has avoided the dry conditions affecting other parts of the state.
5: It was 90 degrees yesterday. Everything is finishing really well. We're in a very, very... I mean, if you look at the drought monitor that got published, three, 4 days ago? Yeah, well, if you look at north of the Minnesota River, there's a giant oval. Renville County's inside that oval, which means we did not get a drought at all, and we never had too much rain at all. So all we've had is heat and 6 to 8 tenths every week. And I had one rain that was an inch and a half. But otherwise, it's rained every 6-7 days. It's almost identical to last year.
3: Greenslit says his farmers received steady rain through the growing season, 6 to 8 tenths of an inch falling just about every single week.
5: Things look really good south of Highway 212. But a lot of the state isn't so good. But where we are, it sure is.
3: Greenslit says preparations now underway for harvest. Dry weather taking a toll on crops around Carlstead, Minnesota. Area farmer Justin Dagan says his farm has received only about half of the normal growing season rainfall, but early moisture helped produce a really decent wheat crop?
6: You know, for the growing season, we're going to be at about 50%, but we did have some over 4 inches in June, and that gave us a good wheat crop, and it gave us good tuber numbers on the potato crop. And then in July, a total of about 1 inch. August, total of about 1 inch. So the potato crop is going to be okay, but nothing special. Expect good quality. We'll need some more rain to create a good harvest environment.
3: Dagan finishing wheat harvest around August 20th. Now preparing for potatoes and soybeans. He says the dry weather has limited disease pressures, but more moisture is needed for that sugar beet crop.
6: I think there was less fungicide put on this year just because we never got into an environment where there was any measurable pressure. So, you know, we spray all of our wheat and we're not sure what kind of a benefit we had from that just due to the dry conditions, but again, happy with the wheat crop. Sugar beets definitely need water. If we're going to get a good sugar beet crop, we're going to need steady rain here, and sooner than later.
3: 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Drought taking a toll on crops in north central North Dakota. Don Wick reports from the Red River Farm Network Crop Tour.
7: 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Day number one, we're kicking things off near Fessenden, North Dakota. Joey Almer is with us from Local Ag Solutions. Joey, first of all, beautiful day. We're standing in front of a beautiful soybean crop. We're going to start off talking about corn, though. Tell me about the season itself for you.
8: Been a little bit interesting. We started out really good, had a great spring, got in a good time, had good rainfall through the beginning of July, and then the spigot just kind of turned off. We went, I believe it was about 7 weeks with no measurable rain, which I think we're a lot better than a lot of the state is, but it definitely took a toll on our crops.
7: Yeah, we had that stretch of hot, dry weather. It's hard for anything to come through on there.
8: Yeah, for sure. But it's held in. The beans have surprised me. They've hung in there a lot better than I expected. The corn has taken it definitely harder than the beans.
7: Yeah, this bean crop we're going to talk a little bit about. Certainly when you see a dry season like this, it got influence. What are we seeing as far as this corn? Are you happy with what we're seeing?
8: Yeah, so this is a brand new hybrid. I've never seen it before. It looks really good. It has good numbers on the chart as far as stock strength, dry down, all that. It's 83083 PCE. Yeah, it's looking like it's going to turn out to be a good hybrid for us, but we'll know more when we combine the plots.
7: We had a chance to do a quick yield estimate. How are things shaping out?
8: Yeah, it's looking like this one, just off this cob. We didn't spend a lot of time on it, but this one looks like about 180 bushel yield.
7: And when was this corn put in the ground?
8: May 15th.
7: So as far as getting to finish, how confident are you at this point? How far away are we?
8: We're doing really good that way. I think we're at 1,900 GDUs, so like this hybrid only has about 200, 250 to go. So I don't think that's going to be a problem, but never know what Mother Nature is going to throw at us.
7: Yeah, no doubt about it. Good deal. Good talking to you. Joey Almer is with us. It's the Red River Farm Network Crop Tour presented by Pioneer.
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3: Farm news on the Red River Farm Network. USDA rolling out a new plan aimed at rebuilding the U.S. cattle herd. which is at a 75-year low. Ag Secretary Brooke Rollins announcing the Ranchers First Initiative. It includes a new insurance option designed to help keep ranchers, heifers for breeding. USDA also plans new loan support for small and regional meat processors. The agency says it wants to expand independent processing and producer-owned cooperatives. The plan will give ranchers more flexibility to repair disaster damage on some Conservation Reserve Program acres. USDA says it'll push for more American-raised and locally processed beef and federal food purchases, including hospitals and other government facilities. The initiative also includes added support for beginning farmers, ranchers, and military veterans entering agriculture. Farm and biofuel groups are warning that more small refinery exemptions could cut demand for corn and soybean oil. Reuters reporting the Trump administration is considering exemptions covering up to 1.8 billion renewable fuel credits. The American Soybean Association is estimating that could eliminate about 500 million gallons of biomass-based diesel demand and cost soybean farmers roughly $1 billion. The administration is also considering adding about 500 million gallons to the 2027 biofuel requirements to offset demand loss through the refinery exemptions. Fighting between the U.S. and Iran picking up again around the Strait of Hormuz. U.S. forces striking Iranian rocket launchers yesterday. U.S. Central Command says Iranian forces were preparing rockets with sea mines that could threaten commercial shipping. Iran later said it fired missiles at U.S. sites in Jordan. The Strait of Hormuz remains a major concern for the energy markets. About 20% of the world's oil normally moves through that waterway, but ship traffic remains well below normal. U.S. crude oil prices rose nearly 2% overnight to around $85 a barrel. Farm credit conditions across the Midwest weakening during the second quarter. The Federal Reserve Bank of Chicago says high production costs, volatile commodity prices, and tight cash flow putting more pressure on farmers. Chicago Fed policy advisor David Oppedal says repayment problems are starting to increase.
10: There are certainly issues with cash flow that are challenging repayment of loans. So there has been an increase in the number of loans that are facing both problems of, you know, a severe and a higher category. There are fewer that are not having any repayment problems, though that's still, you know, almost 90%. So the vast majority of loans are not seeing repayment problems, but the problem ones are creeping up again to a little higher level after some really low years.
3: Oppedal says farmers are borrowing more for day-to-day expenses while putting major purchases on hold.
10: I think it's really kind of been a period where they've had to take out operating loans, and there's a lot of interest in those. Our data shows an increase in demand from a year ago that's been consistent over the last few years as working capital is tight right now for many operations. And so you have to delay some of the other kinds of, you know, uses for your loans that you might have normally bought a new tractor or done something with purchasing some additional ground or build some grain storage, things like that.
3: The Chicago Fed says farmland values were steady from a year ago, and 81% of surveyed lenders expect values to remain stable during the third quarter. Canada is keeping anti-dumping duties on U.S. potatoes shipped into British Columbia for now. Canadian officials say that ending the 40-year-old order could lead to more U.S. potatoes being sold below market value. The Canadian International Trade Tribunal will now review whether removing the duties could hurt British Columbia growers. National Potato Council CEO Cam Quarles criticizing the decision, calling the long-running restrictions Canadian protectionism. The duties will remain in place until a final ruling, which is expected by February 4th of 2027. Reporting Agriculture's Business, you're listening to the Red River Farm Network.
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14: A warm temperature regime is expected to prevail across the northern plains and upper Midwest as we move forward through this entire week, and we will have to deal with a few showers and thunderstorms, but no general soaking. I'm meteorologist Drew Lerner for the Red River Farm Network. We picked up a little bit of rain overnight last night. Those storms are quickly exiting out of the region. We will not be bothered by precipitation during the course of the day today. The precipitation that is most likely to impact the region will hold off until we get out towards the middle of this week. We'll look for a little more organized set of showers and thunderstorms to evolve on Tuesday, and those will occur mostly in South Dakota. We'll expect that precipitation to hang on through a fair amount of the day, so we'll have some cloudiness there and a little bit of a cool down because of the cloud cover, and the showers will be around. Those showers will eventually creep across the southern border of North Dakota and also into west central and southwestern Minnesota. As we go forward through the latter part of the day tomorrow, and especially tomorrow night, the precipitation will be slow to abate, but it is expected to do so as we get into the morning on Wednesday. A few spotty showers will still be possible Wednesday afternoon, but no well-organized precipitation event is anticipated. The next system that may impact the region with a little bit more meaning may hold off until Thursday going into Friday. During that time period, we may run into a few stronger storms across the Canada border, perhaps. But there will be a frontal boundary that will cut through the eastern Dakotas and Minnesota, so all of that region will be vulnerable to a few showers at that time. That's Thursday going into Friday. The precipitation will be light. If we step back and look at all of the rain that occurs during the course of this work week, we don't come up with very much. A tenth of an inch to maybe three-quarters of an inch will occur. The exception may be with those showers that occur tomorrow in South Dakota, where there could be a spot or two that get more than an inch of rain. The showers that come up with that frontal boundary at the end of the week may also produce a few three-quarter inch totals, but there will be quite a few locations in North Dakota and maybe in parts of interior northern Minnesota that won't get more than about two or three-tenths of an inch out of all of this. Our temperatures will be warm with many 70 and 80 degree highs expected as we go forward through this entire 5 to 7 day period. I do think that we'll have a couple of hotter days, especially in South Dakota, and those are expected to bring us some 90-degree temperatures as we get out towards Thursday and maybe Friday. Those will be the two warmest days. The rest of the period will not be quite so warm. We do expect those 70-degree temperatures to be most common with Tuesday's cloud cover. For the Red River Farm Network, I'm meteorologist Drew Lerner.
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3: Welcome to Inside Agriculture on the Red River Farm Network. U.S. dairy leaders are pushing Canada to meet the commitments it made under the U.S.-Mexico-Canada Agreement. Edge Dairy Farmer Cooperative Chief Policy Officer Karen Geffert says the industry has been in regular contact with the Trump administration.
20: Dairy is a big issue, has had a long set of maybe challenging conversations when it comes to negotiations with Canada. A lot of that has to do with the way in which the Canadian system is set up. But as far as this current administration and engagement on where we need to be from a dairy standpoint, we have had sustained conversations with the United States Trade Representative, USDA, members of Congress.
3: Geffert says the main concern is Canada's handling of dairy tariff rate quotas and other market access commitments. She says the industry supports enforcement, but doesn't want to lose an important export market.
20: It's really important to keep Canada, hold them accountable, but we can't throw the baby out with the bathwater. USMCA has been a valuable agreement for U.S. dairy, and we need to make sure that that stays intact. But we get a few of the other things done along the way. It's our second largest trading partner, so it's important to continue to keep dialogue open and to try and make sure that we have access to that market.
3: Canada, the second largest export market for U.S. dairy, and Geffert says the goal is to keep the USMCA intact while getting Canada to meet its dairy commitments. Taking a look at the markets here, we're seeing the wheat market continue double digits down today. We've got Minneapolis wheat September down 7 3/4 right now at 737.5. Meanwhile, the December Chicago down 12 3/4, 771.25. Kansas City September down 24 3/4 at 803. September corn is up 3 1/4 cents now at 515.25. The Dease corn up 1 3/4, 538.25. September soybeans were down 1 3/4, 1274.5. November is up 0.25 cent, 1288.25. Livestock market, October live cattle up $1.15 at 212.87. September feeders up 97 cents at $321.87. Reporting agriculture's business, this is the Red River Farm Network.
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21: 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Tomorrow is the first day of the 2026-2027 Fergus Falls Public School year. As students get ready to head back to class, experts say anxiety is common this time of year. U of M psychiatrist Dr. Katie Lindgrass says parents often notice it through physical symptoms and behavioral changes.
22: A lot of the time, anxiety is something that's going on inside and is not visible outside. And so we see that especially with kids through behavioral changes. We see sometimes what we call somatic or body physical kinds of changes. So like stomach aches, headaches, having sleep difficulties.
21: Lindgrass says changes in eating habits, sleep patterns, or frequent complaints about physical discomfort can all be signs that a child is struggling with anxiety. The Minnesota Department of Agriculture and partners in the Minnesota Farm Suicide Prevention Campaign are offering free mental health and suicide prevention trainings in communities across Minnesota this fall. The workshops will teach people who live and work in agricultural communities how to recognize when someone may be struggling and help connect them with support. Question, Persuade, Refer for Agriculture is a two-hour, evidence-based workshop that teaches three steps to recognize warning signs, engage in supportive conversations, and connect someone at risk to appropriate care and life-saving resources. The workshop can serve as an introduction to suicide prevention or reinforce skills for people who may have participated in similar training before. One of these QPR workshops will be held at the Fergus Falls Public Library on Thursday, October 1st, starting at 10 a.m., Others who interact with farmers are encouraged to attend, including crop consultants, agricultural lenders, other rural business owners, among others. People are displaced after a Moorhead apartment fire. Crews went to the 900 block of 24th Avenue South around 1:45 Monday morning, finding smoke and flames coming from a bedroom. Firefighters quickly put the flames out, containing the blaze to the bedroom. The fire's cause is under investigation, but the department believes it is accidental. The Minnesota Supreme Court has rejected MyPillow founder Mike Lindell's request for a full recount in the Republican primary for governor. Lindell lost the August 11th primary to Minnesota House Speaker Lisa Damith by about 45,000 votes. In a ruling issued Saturday, the court said state election officials followed Minnesota law in developing the recount plan. Lindell says he plans to appeal to the U.S. Supreme Court and is seeking election records from all 87 Minnesota counties as part of his own investigation. Minnesota's settlement with Meta over its addictive properties for children could be just the beginning. Attorney General Keith Ellison.
23: This was about Meta, but they're not the only game in town. You got YouTube, you got TikTok, we're suing them already.
24: Right.
23: And you got others as well. So if those guys come into a settlement and they know we're looking at them and we're litigating with some of them, then we can get more money.
21: Ellison says if the other social media giants agree to settle, Meta will up their payment to the state. Meta has also agreed to change parts of its platform aimed at children. Minnesota is marking 50 years since the first woman joined the state patrol. Former Chief Ann Beers was one of those trailblazers. She says breaking barriers didn't end when she earned her badge.
25: There weren't any other women, though. I was the only woman amongst all lieutenants. So I was a little bit lonely, you know. And I went into that first lieutenant's meeting, and I thought, these are the senior troopers on the state patrol.
21: Beers later became the only woman captain before continuing on to major, deputy chief, and eventually chief. For KBRFradio.com News, I'm Derek Sidian. Get more news at KBRFradio.com. 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
26: Here's your forecast from News Talk 1250, KBRF. Today, sunny with a high of 82 and a northwest wind, 58 overnight. Cloudy for Tuesday with a high of 80, slight chance of rain on Tuesday night. For Wednesday, sunny with a high of 82. Thursday, sunny and 85. And Friday, up to 88 with sunshine. That's your forecast from News Talk 1250, KBRF.
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27: The Markley, Van Camp, and Robbins Show. Jamie Markley, David Van Camp, Scott Robbins. Well, they say the internet lives forever, you know.
28: Mm-hmm.
27: I know a lot of Democrats are trying to scrub all sorts of tweets they had from the past or YouTube channels or whatever, but a lot of stuff is still out there. And if you remember, back in March, there was that synagogue attack in Michigan.
28: Mm-hmm.
27: It was awful. Abdul El-Sayed had something to say at that time. I don't know if you remember that. Anybody?
29: Yeah, well, kind of, yeah.
27: Oh, roll it.
30: Ayman Ghazali hurt people. There is no justification for what he did. It was wrong, and he never should have done it. Hurt people, hurt people. A week earlier, an airstrike killed his niece and nephew. Imagine if that had never happened. Imagine there was no war in Iran. Imagine if there were no airstrikes in Lebanon. Imagine if his family had never died. Imagine there was never an attack on Temple Israel. That's the world that we want to live in. That's the world we need to build for. Violence always begets violence. Only peace can extinguish that. Because hurt people hurt people.
27: The old hurt people hurt
28: people.
27: Golly,
28: man.
29: Hurt people hurt people.
27: Yeah. You've heard that before.
28: So basically, it's the same kind of mentality as America deserved 9/11 that his buddy Hassan Piker said.
27: Yeah, this never happens if this other stuff doesn't happen.
28: Yeah, don't do anything to dissuade murderous regimes in the Middle East because, well, the Muslim in the United States might just have to go jihadi.
27: Exactly.
28: Well, that's insanity.
27: Well, walking her back now on Saturday.
31: At the end of the day, our responsibility is to come together as a party. And I made clear I got a really important question about that at the Jewish caucus. And my comments might have been misconstrued to be justifying something I did not intend to justify. Right? To anybody who feels like my comments might have been hurtful, I'm really sorry. That was not my intention. We condemned that terrorist attack. We condemned it outright. What I was trying to do was offer context for why it happened, but it wasn't the time for context. And you don't ever want to trample somebody's pain.
27: Hmm.
29: Dang, well, how was that?
27: Seems to me, and especially from the left,
29: what was that?
27: The old, hey, if you were offended, sorry, isn't really much of an apology.
28: Yeah.
27: And misconstrued, how?
28: No, you did say, yeah. I mean, hey, he had family that was killed in airstrike. He had no choice but to attack a house of worship that had absolutely nothing to do with that.
27: Exactly.
29: So weaselly.
27: Very much so.
29: So dark.
27: Well, you're
29: and
27: all
29: weaselly.
27: Big and bad out there making your statements, and then you need people's votes. And no, I love the Jewish religion. It's beautiful. And all you beautiful Jewish people. I can't believe they're buying that.
29: I can't either. Not for a minute. Not for a second. Seriously.
27: No.
29: That makes you want to take a shower after you hear it, like, ugh. Just lie after lie, just gross.
1: Yeah. And you were saying his buddy Hassan Piker was melting down because of some pushback on something?
28: Yeah, dude. Well, this is the thing is, again, he's not very bright, Hassan Piker, which is basically, again, he gets by on the fact that he's a decent-looking dude and seems to be sort of this, like, alpha male personality. Except at the second, at the drop of a hat, when he gets some pushback, he really does just start cussing up a storm and just yelling because he has no real beliefs. He's just an idiot. So he was ragging on John Ossoff because John Ossoff said something like, hey, I don't want him in the party. This is the Democrat senator from Georgia. And basically railing against him for being too conservative and not populist enough.
1: Oh, okay.
2: Liberal populism exists in this country in the form of John Ossoff and in the form of James Tallarico. Right-wing populism exists in this country, or as I like to call it, sloppulism, in the form of Donald Trump. The only true populism is left populism. Can I do any commentary without the neuro atypicals crawling up my and just misunderstanding my position? Can I just say anything about John Ossoff beyond he sucks? Can I just look at a politician and recognize why they're popular amongst the liberal base? Or do you guys always have to chirp at me for every thing? I'm a political analyst. Shut up. I am offering analysis.
29: Why is it getting to you so much?
28: Right. Because he's an idiot and can't handle critique.
29: Very thin-skinned.
28: I'm a political analyst, said the alpha male.
29: Exactly.
1: And I know they want to call him the left's Joe Rogan or something.
29: Yeah, they do.
28: Please.
29: They do. They call him that, yes.
1: I understand that. Now, I'm going to ask you a question. And I know, especially you and I, Scott, skew a bit older, but I'll ask you too, David. Do you know of anybody, whether your buddies, your kids' friends, anyone that talks anything at all about Hassan Piker?
29: No.
1: Only political people.
29: No.
1: Talk about
29: you're right.
1: Hassan Piker.
29: It's funny you mention that.
1: Tons of people talk about Joe Rogan.
29: Yes.
1: Always have.
29: Yes.
1: But not this guy. Not even close. Is it the same for you, David?
28: Yeah, pretty much. I mean, he's only become relevant because he was a campaign surrogate for a guy who could be in the United States Senate.
1: Yeah. I mean, again, it's like a star, I guess, in political circles, but not. It doesn't go much outside of that at all.
29: Loud.
1: Yeah, pretty much. Yeah. Man, one of the craziest stories from the last week. I know you have it, David.
28: Yeah.
1: I don't know. I don't even know, Scott. Do you know what happened with this guy that fooled all these women?
29: Oh, I kind of read that, but it was more of a bullet point thing. I didn't really dive into it deeply.
28: So it's this guy, Dejon Love, claimed to be a wide receiver with the San Francisco 49ers. He traveled with a 49ers helmet. He had one. He always walked around with it.
29: Yeah. Yes. Mm-hmm. I saw him running on the beach with a helmet on.
28: Yeah, he was running. He would do drills on the beach. Mm-hmm. And it's like anybody who's ever watched any amount of NFL football knows that guy's not an NFL player.
1: But he was trying to fool women.
28: Yes, he was. I don't know. The guy also, I mean, like, he is in decent shape, but not NFL player shape. Not at all.
1: No.
28: So he would, over the last several years, he would get on these dating apps and then share videos of himself, like being a 49ers player, rope these women in, get them to make investments, which, again, think about how dumb you have to be to say, yeah, I'll give you money, Mr. Multimillionaire, for your fly-by-night investment opportunity. It worked.
1: Well, part of it was because he was saying to them, well, I want to make sure you're not just trying to date me because of my money and my stardom.
28: Right.
1: So would you send me $300 to prove it? And these were like, okay.
29: Oh, my God. I didn't know that.
2: Yeah. Oh, yeah.
28: Yeah, dude. So it worked at least 23 times, brought in about $1.3 million.
29: Holy smokes.
28: Which, yes. You spread it out over the years. That's actually not for all the effort he put in, and he's been arrested. He's facing serious charges now.
27: Oh, yeah.
28: Not a great return on investment, man. But
29: how many years was he doing this?
28: It was like 4 or 5 years.
29: Well, $1.3 million over 4 or 5 years.
27: Not bad.
28: That's terrible. Not terrible. I'm just saying.
27: We're just 23 women.
28: Yeah. One clip online showed him staging his own 49ers signing day. And the signing day, he had a custom cake in the shape of a jersey with his number on it. And it was like, oh, yeah. 49ers, yay! Yeah. Also,
27: we would use AI pictures in front of a bunch of expensive cars.
28: Yeah. And also, yeah, there was one, I guess he had fooled the Google AI chatbot or whatever with his online presence, because when you looked him up, Google's AI would say, yeah, he's a wide receiver with the with the 49ers.
27: Yeah.
29: But did he use another name?
28: No, it was,
29: I mean, was there an actual player named that?
28: No.
29: Well, then why didn't you just look at the roster? Couldn't you figure that out?
27: Again, man.
29: I mean, you just Google the freaking roster?
27: This is not a general women are gullible and stupid statement, okay? But some would not think to do that. Listen, man, I told you the story before. This was a long time, well over 30 years ago. And this is when me and my buddy Big Kev were big Pittsburgh Pirates fans. We're at a game in St. Louis, had our Pirates stuff on. We go out afterwards. We're down in the landing that used to be a thing, and Boomers in different places. These girls thought we were members of the Pirates. Do we look like professional ball players? Like we wear our Pirates gear after the game? At a bar? Of course not. It was crazy.
29: That's great.
27: So Dejan Love, with all the AI imaging and everything else, I'm sure he found a few suckers.
28: Dude, he also had Super Bowl highlights on his Instagram.
29: Are you serious?
28: Yes.
27: It's crazy.
29: Well, the funny picture I saw, he had like shorts on, no shirt. He's on the beach running with a football helmet.
28: Yeah, with his helmet on.
27: Just workout, Scott.
29: Afraid of what?
28: And there's another guy who saw this story and he goes, oh man, I know. I knew my mom was right about this because he was doing a workout on the beach. And a woman came up to him and said, oh, are you with the 49ers? And just took a picture with him and then sent it to her son, who was a big 49ers fan. Hey, look who I met. And he goes, I don't recognize that guy. Go back and ask him his name. Ah, too late. He had already left. He goes, I knew it.
27: Yeah, hilarious.
29: It's nuts.
27: Yep. A couple other stories out there. You mentioned this earlier, David. Pheromone maxing.
28: Yes.
27: This is all of a sudden a thing.
28: Yeah.
27: And if you're not familiar with this, it's this bold claim about attraction. There's been these research studies done when women catch a whiff of a dude, you know, a certain sweat, that it is a turn on. And so guys are now not showering for days thinking, oh, I'm pheromone maxing and I'm going to be very attractive to women. However, you get into this a little bit more and look at the study, they're not using this in the right way. It's not just you have BO and all of a sudden women are just, you know, defenseless against your manhood.
28: Right.
27: It's not the way it goes. Research on the major histocompatibility complex, the MHC, a cluster of immune system genes, has found that people are unconsciously drawn to partners whose immune profile differs from their own. And there's been this famous set of experiments nicknamed the sweaty t-shirt studies. Women consistently preferred the body odor of men whose MHC genes were most different from theirs. So it's not just that it stinks. And then there's a wrinkle. Research has found that hormonal birth control appears to completely reverse the MHC preference. So women on the pill tend to be drawn to men with similar immune profiles rather than different ones, raising a question no one warned them about when they started the prescription. So the scent attraction connection has more going on than any sort of hygiene stuff.
29: Right.
1: that they don't know. So they're saying, yeah, for a lot of these guys, it's going to hurt you a lot more than help you if you don't shower. So take a freaking shower.
28: Yes, bathe.
1: Yes, that's a good thing. I'm going to wear a sweaty t-shirt out tonight. I like my chances.
29: Okay, go for it, dude.
1: Yeah. They really like the pit stains right here.
29: I was a 49er player, and I had to wear this.
1: Yes. Yeah, Dejon Love. He's got the B.O. All right, the five stories we're watching today in a news update night.
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0: The Markley, Van Camp, and Robbins Show. Jamie Markley, David Van Camp, Scott Robbins, and the five stories we're watching today.
1: All right, a dude from Honduras has been arrested for illegally registering to vote. He got caught because he was texting an ICE agent about how he was going to vote illegally.
0: Scoreboarding.
1: Scoreboarding. And it's like, we're going to defund ICE. And he's like, huh, I have this thing called a computer, which allows me to access another thing called a database. And you're in trouble, idiot. And by the way, the guy's first name is Darwin, which I just find glorious.
2: That's incredible. That's awesome.
1: Number four, on a much darker note, at least 100 children under the age of 12 may have been forced into marriage or promised to be married off. In the UK, per government data, 62 were age 10 or below, 27 age 5 or under.
2: Wow.
1: The government says it's not a problem, though, specific to one country, religion, or culture. Okay? All right. Don't be
0: really?
1: Kind of phobic.
0: Name them all.
1: Mm-hmm. Yeah. Number three, Transportation Secretary Sean Duffy has issued an emergency executive action to shut down 110 trucking schools for certifying illegal aliens and non-citizens who can't speak English to be commercial truck drivers. Another more than 100 were shut down because they were basically fake schools. Number two, President Trump set to meet with U.S. oil refinery executives after a historic $65 billion, 25-year deal, giving the U.S. control over major Venezuelan oil fields while boosting production and revenue. And number one, the Lindsey Clancy jury deliberations continue. They've broken for lunch. She's the woman who strangled her three young children, and some women are supporting her because motherhood is hard. Same, Lindsay. I mean, she lied to doctors, multiple doctors, getting this medication. Sometimes she would take it, sometimes she wouldn't. Sometimes she would take too much, sometimes she would take too little.
2: I was talking with some ladies I know over the weekend about it, and one mom brought up something I thought was really interesting. For all these women that are out there supporting, what does that say to their kids?
1: Yeah. Like, yeah, just any moment now, I could have snapped and killed you.
2: Yeah, like you got a 12-year-old, 14-year-old, whatever, and they see mom out supporting this. You're like, what? So you're saying it's okay? You just snap one day and kill us?
3: I had somebody say to me other day, I said, well, you know, she's nuts. And I said, well, pretty much anybody who kills people is nuts at the time they do it.
2: Yeah. Sure.
3: I mean, they're not of their right mind, whether killing someone, no. Usually, generally speaking.
1: But there's also...
3: But they also go to jail for it.
1: Yeah, there's no history of psychosis here. There's no history of self-harm, you know, any indication that she would have done this. Now, the disturbing update here is two of the female jurors showed up wearing pink, which has been what the pro-Lindsay lunatics have been doing as a show of solidarity for the woman who strangled her three children.
2: Oh, boy.
3: That's incredible.
1: Those are the top five stories that we are watching today. 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
2: The whole jelly roll situation's got you ticked off, Scott Rock.
3: I am. It pisses me off. What did he think was going to happen?
2: When he went on and
3: when he goes out on Kimmel's show and rips the president and then follows that with people upset about it, it was like, I don't care. Hey, man, if you don't like what I said, don't listen to my music. Fine. So people said, okay, we won't.
2: And then he got teary.
3: Now he's all choked up and teary. I'm going to do the right thing now because human dignity isn't Republican or Democrat. Compassion isn't left wing. Mercy isn't right wing. Pain and healing, no partisanship. Sit down.
2: Is that part of your three today?
3: Well, it should have been.
2: Well, it can be still. It's up to you.
3: I think we bring it back then because I'm not done with this guy.
2: I didn't think you were.
3: No,
2: just
3: I'm
2: getting
3: not.
2: Warmed up.
3: No,
2: and a news update next.

0: When they two got together, they decided that on the agenda would be the grain corridor that leads out of the grain out of the Black Sea. And again, Turkey has tried to broker some kind of deal. Again, last week they rejected, or Putin rejected, Turkey's offer, just saying that for that to happen, they needed Ukraine to stop its bombardment and attacks on Russian energy. Of course, that's something that Zelensky and Ukraine will not do. So they're probably still relatively far apart.
1: Cattle markets higher today.
0: Yeah, a little bit of a bounce. We're thinking that maybe the cash cattle market is getting very close to a low in here. We think that seasonal lows are coming early. Fed supplies will tighten now again as we start looking forward to February. That gave the market a little bullish heart at the discounts that were trading relative to cash trade. Over to hogs, we've got a record large short position from the commitment of traders relative to managed money, and that caused some short covering. But again, seasonally, hog prices tend to weaken as we go forward till November.
1: Ag Resource Company President Dan Bossi, this is the Red River Farm Network. 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We're joined by Daniel Kaiser, professor and extension soil fertility specialist with the University of Minnesota.
2: Now, when we see price hikes in fertilizer, you see a lot of companies come out of the woodwork with products that claim to be able to replace a significant portion of the fertilizer needs of a crop. 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
1: Closing numbers, Minneapolis wheat September down 6 at 7.39 1/4. We had December Chicago down a dime, 7.74. Kansas City September down 7.5 at 8.20 1/4. September corn up 3 at 5.15. We had December up 1 1/4, 5.37 3/4. September soybeans down a penny at 12.74 1/4. November unchanged at 12.88. October live cattle up 95 cents, 212.67. Feeders September up 55 cents, 321.45. And October lean hogs up $1.77, 83.67. 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

0: The Markley Van Camp and Robin Show. I'm Jamie Markley, the Gen Xer. David Van Camp, the Millennial. The Sexy Boomer, Scott Robbins. Got the Robbins trifecta coming up in a few. News update, David Van Camp.
1: I thought it was really interesting because the president has come out very much in favor of these data centers because, you know, AI technology is the arms race that we're in right now.
0: Yeah.
1: And he's saying, hey, look, there can be benefits to this, you know, and look, China's just kind of laughing at us for any of the pushback that's gone on. And to me, I'm

0: kind of torn. I don't have a super hot take. I think on, you know, as long as it's managed well or carefully, I think it's a net benefit to put
1: these in.
0: I understand the eminent domain issues that have faced. I never like it when there's like, yeah, we're going to bulldoze your property to put this in. No, I don't like that. But somebody had said, pushing back against the president, had said, install a data center next to Mar-a-Lago and see how he likes it. There is literally a data center right across the bridge from Mar-a-Lago.
2: I was thinking to myself, I bet he really wouldn't have a huge problem.
0: No, no. Well, he said last week, yeah, if I were mayor of a town, I'd want one in my town. Absolutely.
2: Yeah. Yeah, not surprised. I saw this New York Post today. Why a shocking number of women have mercy sex despite lack of sexual desire. I'm like, what?
3: What is what? Mercy sex?
2: Yes.
3: Okay.
2: It could be you're married and you're really not in the mood and have the desire in the moment, yet you're doing it to keep the relationship happy.
3: Oh.
2: I think that's what marriage counselors call a marriage.
3: Yeah. Yeah. Not mercy sex. Like,
2: well, and sometimes the guy may not be in the mood, mm-hmm. contrary to popular belief.
3: Right.
2: It's
3: right.
2: Like, well, don't deny. Okay. But this is like, man, there's been all this research that's been done for years. Part of it was pharmaceutical. When you're talking about low desire, could you take a pill as a woman that would all of a sudden
3: crank it up?
2: Yeah, all of a sudden, like, yeah, let's do this thing.
3: Mm-hmm.
2: So with all of these randomized placebo-controlled trials involving thousands of women for all these years, they found out that there were a number of women that will engage in the activity even though they're really not feeling the desire.
3: Mm.
2: And so then they wanted to ask these women, why were you doing that if you didn't have the desire? Some thought that maybe their partner might start looking elsewhere if they didn't keep up on that.
3: The hell you say?
2: Yeah.
3: Uh-huh.
2: They wanted to preserve the connection. Yes. Again, knowing a few counselors that, you know, counsel married people, individuals, or whatever, you know, that's part of it. You're doing things for the other person even though you really don't want to.
3: Yeah.
0: Well, yeah, it's like I don't necessarily want to spend my weekend hauling, you know, 2 cubic yards of mulch for your garden bed, but I'll do it to keep the relationship going, you know?
2: Right, because you love that person and yes, you want to do something.
3: The following story is true.
0: Yes, it is.
2: I thought you were going to say the following story has nothing to do with any member of the show to protect. But no, David just went right out and said it.
0: A few years ago, I took a whole week off of this show in the middle of summer to go and build a flagstone patio in our backyard. In the end, mm-hmm. I think the butcher's bill was, what, 4 tons of rock that I moved from point A to point B and then moving it all together, leveling out the site and all that stuff.
2: Because that had been a dream of yours since, what, third grade?
0: I could not care less about having the flagstone patio, but it was something. It was something that my wife was interested in doing, and so I did it. And it's,
3: yeah.
0: You know, there can be joy and fun in doing that kind of labor, but the sunburn was a.
2: I remember that.
0: Not good.
3: Things we do for love are not necessarily the things we love to do. Yes.
2: I just like that headline. Why a shocking number of women have this, do this to maintain the relationship. Yes, that's, you know, part of it.
3: Mm-hmm.
2: We live in crazy times.
3: We do.
2: There's no doubt about that.
3: We have to have a conversation about this, yes.
2: Yes. Boy, you are all ready for Jelly Roll, I can tell.
3: Well.
2: You ready for your big three? I know it's part of it. Here we go.
3: Yeah, here we go.
4: Are you ready?
5: 1, 2, look at my shoe.
4: It's the 3 most important news stories of the day.
6: I hit the trifecta.
4: Well, at least according to Scott Robbins. It's the trifecta on the Markley, Van Camp, and Robbins Show.
2: Every day about this time, Scott Robbins' top 3 stories, helped by his hero.
7: I'm Casey Kasem.
3: Casey Kasem. You ever play any Jelly Roll? You were done by then, I think.
8: Nope.
3: I didn't think so. Yeah. Okay.
8: I'm ready. 3.
0: Well, we'll start off with Jelly Roll. He's been hosting, or he hosted Jimmy Kimmel's show last week, which I don't know who told him that was going to be a great idea. But anyway, go ahead.
3: Jimmy Kimmel Live! Got to put the exclamation point at the end of it there. Yeah, he hosted the show, and he did this monologue, and he ripped on Trump, and a lot of his fans were very upset with him, saying, hey, man, what's the deal? You didn't have to do that. And he probably could have gotten away with that part of it. And then he said, well, hey, listen, if you don't like it, you don't have to listen to my stuff. You don't have to go to my concerts. Fine by me. And they said, okay, we won't. And then all of a sudden, the 911 went out from his management team and people around him, like, what are you doing? You're going to Dixie chick yourself right now.
0: I think he already has.
3: I think he has, too.
2: That's the conversation.
3: But right now, all of a sudden, the backpedal is underway right now from Mr. Tatface. And
2: well, one of the jokes was about Trump's, you know, little Trump.
3: Well, yeah. Right, was about his penis. Yes, it was a penis joke.
2: Yeah.
3: Always popular. Anyway, so now he's backpedaling on this, and he's apologizing sort of, kind of, in a ham-fisted way.
0: Well, yeah, he was weeping because he was trying to get, you know, the audience emotionally invested, telling a story about his dad in hospice, where his dad and his uncle never saw eye to eye on politics, but they still were the best of friends. And it's like, well, no, because we actually agreed on so much more, blah, blah, blah. And so, but then he starts crying.
1: But my daddy always told me, it is never too late to do the right thing.
2: Okay.
1: So I'm going to try to do the right thing right now. Because human dignity isn't Republican nor Democrat. Compassion isn't left wing and mercy isn't right wing. Pain and healing knows no partisanship. Hurting hearts are more important than poll numbers. And there are no boundaries or borders for broken families. I am a man of second chances. I have joked all week long on this show about how I'm a convicted felon who was given the opportunity to change his life. And the fact is, that wasn't a joke, y'all. This country gave me room and a chance to become something more than the biggest and worst mistake I ever made. I got to build a life. I got to make music. I got to take care of my family. And I got to stand on that stage that night and win a Grammy. And that is the American dream.
2: Okay.
3: Well, hope you saved your money.
2: Yeah, I don't know. It's not like the jokes go both ways on that show.
0: Right.
3: No, they never do. It was Kimmel's joke writers, and he just followed along.
2: Right.
3: I mean, he didn't write those jokes.
2: I thought the whole thing was...
3: was lame.
2: Well, odd to begin with. Like, dude, why would you do that? And I don't know. I don't think he came out and said it, but some people thought it was to make amends to those who were offended by his Grammy speech, where he praised Christian values and talked about Jesus, that he offended a lot of the people on the left with that, and it was to make amends.
3: Well,
0: if that's the case, then he needs a new PR team.
3: Sure does.
0: Because the people who would be upset about that are not his target audience.
2: No.
3: No, the thing is, stuff I've heard, I haven't heard a lot of his stuff, but stuff I have heard, I've liked for the most part.
2: Yeah.
3: You know? I mean, I had nothing against the guy. I'm like, hey, you know, good for him for making this, but he wanted to make it about something else, and he couldn't help himself.
2: Well, there are some artists that you like more because you feel like you know their personality, or you think they're a good person, and that helps. Like, it could be a mediocre, I kind of like it, but I like it even more because I think they're a decent person, whatever.
3: Yes.
2: However, if your like for them is right around that level, and then you think, well, screw you, you just insulted, you know, me and half the country, then it's like, no, I'm not going to shows. I'm not going to support that. Why would I? I don't know why you do it.
3: One of my favorite memes that I saw was Jelly Roll in the black dress with the Bud Light cans in front of him.
2: Oh, yeah, that was funny. It was funny.
3: It's all over for fraud Jelly Roll.
2: Oh, yeah.
3: And, you know, hey, man, if somebody tells me, hey, if you don't like it, too bad, don't attend or don't do whatever, okay.
2: Well, the other part of it, before we move on, is the same week that we lose Dolly Parton.
3: Yeah, I thought that too.
2: Is this, and that was, you know, Dolly Parton not taking the bait from ABC when they wanted her to rip on Trump, and she would not.
6: I just don't get into that. And so, if you are deciding you may want to ask me something more serious, don't, because I'm not going to answer it.
7: You have a president of the United States who said those things on that bus.
6: I'm not addressing that. I do not get into that. Of course, I have my opinion about everybody and everything. But I learned a long time ago, keep your damn mouth shut if you want to stay in show business. I'm not in politics. I'm an entertainer.
7: And yet, you're also a role model.
6: Yes, I am. That's why I don't talk about people.
2: That was
3: she
2: really...
3: had an answer for everything, didn't she? I mean, that was spot on.
2: Yes.
3: I just don't talk about people.
2: Thought that was really good.
9: Now, on with the countdown.
2: The Scott Robbins trifecta, top three of the day, up to number...
9: Two.
0: Number two. Joe Biden. Did I hear you right? Joe Biden at a crack house?
3: This is so crazy, this story. What? I mean, just when we thought we heard everything out of Hunter Biden's mouth comes this one. I don't know what he's doing out there now, but he's everywhere, it seems like, anyway. Is he going to run for president? I don't know. During a recent appearance on some addiction podcast called Dopey, Hunter Biden made an astonishing revelation about the years he spent as a crack addict. He says his dad, vice president at the time, Joe Biden, apparently used to come looking for him at a crack house.
2: Wow.
3: Hunter would say his dad's vice presidential caravan of SUVs would roll up through the window of his Beltway drug lair. By the way, he was also living there, and he had some crack dealer living with him as a roommate. So my dad would show up. He finally showed up at the house a couple of three times. You know, he just knocked on the door. So Hunter said his father would have the motorcade scaled down so as not to look completely out of place wherever they were.
2: Wow.
3: But he said he kept the motorcade running, and he would just check in with him and say, hey, how's it going? And this, I don't know why this baffles me, but it's a crazy story. And what's new here is Joe Biden, of course, wasn't all that coherent as vice president, let alone president. But here he was down at the home of his son in a crack house. Wow.
2: That is something.
10: People are very, really, really drug abuse. Violence against women.
2: Yes, exactly.
3: People drug are very rare. What do you say?
2: Yeah, drug abuse and
3: very,
2: violence
3: very
2: against women.
3: Drug abuse?
2: Yeah.
9: And the countdown continues.
2: Scott Robbins trifecta, top three of the day.
9: And finally, one.
0: Hunter Biden's full of crap, by the way, on that. Anyway, is he? Billie Eilish mocked for something that happened at her brother's wedding?
3: Is being mocked for officiating her brother's wedding. And I'll tell you why. The singer hosted her brother, Phineas O'Connell's marriage to his longtime girlfriend. Social media users were quick to point out that the service took place on a region that belonged to Native Americans. They were performing on stolen land, and you know how Billie feels about that.
2: Yeah.
3: She did the recognition when she won the Grammy, right?
2: Yes.
3: So for her to go about doing that is certainly, not good. Hypothetically speaking, anyway.
9: And there you have it.
2: Oh, gosh. You know, I'm unsatisfied with that story. You know why?
3: Why?
2: Because you didn't do the imitation of Billie Eilish.
11: We are gathered here today.
2: Like, if you were going to sing Tom Petty as Billie Eilish, how would it go, any song?
11: Stop dragging my heart around. Stop.
3: It's wispy.
2: Nimrod's in the news and a news update still to come.

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6: Here's your forecast from News Talk 1250, KBRF. Today, sunny with a high of 82 and a northwest wind, 58 overnight. Cloudy for Tuesday with a high of 80, slight chance of rain on Tuesday night. For Wednesday, sunny with a high of 82. Thursday, sunny and 85. And Friday, up to 88 with sunshine. That's your forecast from News Talk 1250, KBRF.

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0: Mark Lee Van Camp, the Robin Show. You know, a lot of people talk about the weight loss injections because the results do look dramatic. And they work. But a lot of people don't want to deal with needles, flat out. And a lot of people have either read the fine print or heard the stories from friends or celebrities about some of those side effects that you definitely don't want. 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
1: Outside of the Lindsey Clancy trial, a lot of women are really, really excited to meet her defense lawyer. Again, this is a woman who murdered her three children. New York Post got some video of these women going around the defense lawyer and crying and thanking him for everything he's done.
3: Second son was 8 months ago.
4: You're the voice of so many moms.
3: I know what Kelly went through. Sorry, Lindsey went through.
1: You're the voice of so many moms.
0: We got a spiritual battle in this country.
2: Wow, dude.
0: I know it's been said, but probably worth saying again. And now, Nimrod.
5: Are you ready?
0: No, that's trifecta. We're all jacked up now. That's thrown everybody for a loop.
2: Yeah.
0: Oh, boy.
6: When the going gets tough.
7: Damn it, this is too hard.
6: The dumb get dumber.
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9: I love the poorly educated.
0: All right. Nimrods in the News. We go to Sawgrass Lake Park, Florida. And this is not a good scene because Nathan Olliman arrested, facing a misdemeanor charge of exposure of sexual organs.
2: Oh, no.
0: Yeah, he had, I guess, whipped her out there for OnlyFans. Oh, boy.
2: What?
0: It's a park, and that's Nimrods in the News.
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5: at Town Hall. I'm Bob Agnew in Washington. President Trump's border czar says federal agents are continuing to remove people in the country illegally.
8: Tom Homan extremely engaged in removing illegal aliens who walked right into our country during the Biden-Harris administration. Homan telling CNN's State of the Union program that members of the agency will go where we need to go to arrest and deport illegals. Homan saying President Trump is the president of the U.S. because he promised to enforce immigration law, and that's exactly what we're doing. We're sending a message to the world. The borders are no longer open. You can't come here for a free pass and expect to stay forever. Laura Winters reporting.
5: All eyes are on Michigan looking ahead to the midterm elections. Analyst Matthew Continetti says increased scrutiny of left-wing streamer Hassan Piker will expose his alleged hypocrisy to the American public and voters. He is close to the Democrat nominee there, Abdu El-Sayed.
16: Piker is very wealthy. He's perhaps the only person I know to wear a Cartier and bring Louis Vuitton while extolling the virtues of Cuba's communist dictatorship. And I think the more scrutiny is applied to him, more...
5: And Continetti spoke with the Salem Radio Network. New federal aid could soon be available to students looking to get in training for new careers.
17: Colleges around the country are seeking approval for a new federal grant program called Workforce Pell. This would help students pay for short-term job training for careers as truck drivers, electrical line workers, welders, and more. Pell grants have for decades helped low- and moderate-income students attend college. Workforce Pell would extend that aid to some programs as short as 8 weeks. The federal government began accepting applications in July and has already approved several, including a medical assistant program in Indiana. Experts say the full rollout of Workforce Pell grants could take years. I'm Marcela Sanchez.
5: And you'll find more of these stories at townhall.com.
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5: Russia's consecutive jet-powered drone attacks on Ukraine have been disrupting the daily life of Ukrainians.
20: Russian forces have attacked Kyiv and nearby cities for a fifth straight day, hitting warehouse facilities as Ukraine recovers from jet-powered drone attacks. Ukrainian President Volodymyr Zelensky says Russia's tactic is to wear down Ukraine and its people. The intensified aerial assaults have disrupted daily life with air raid alerts and empty supermarket shelves as food distribution hubs were destroyed. Earlier this year, two major attacks killed almost 50 civilians, and a recent strike killed at least 38 people. Ukraine is working to counter the drones, while Russian forces continue targeting Ukraine's power grid. I'm Rika Ann Garcia.
5: It's been slow going on Wall Street today. Right now, the Dow is off 331 points. The high-tech NASDAQ down by about 111, and the S&P 500 down by 35. You'll find breaking news and analysis at townhall.com. More evidence that the Emerald City is losing its shine.
21: A Mercatus Institute study highlights Seattle's exodus as residents and businesses flee high costs and economic woes for red states like Idaho. Layoffs at tech giants, soaring house prices, and pro-union policies are accelerating the decline, prompting calls for policy shifts to retain talent and investment. Nearly one in four employers considers leaving due to high expenses, with companies like Starbucks and Zillow cutting Seattle jobs while expanding elsewhere. Ron Taylor reporting.
5: New cost of living data is fueling a debate over which states deliver real affordability. The 2025 Cost of Living Index from World Population Review ranks the five most expensive states as Democrat-led, while the lowest-cost states are all led by Republican governments. On average, the data shows living costs roughly 15% lower in red states. More details.
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3: Here's your forecast from News Talk 1250, KBRF. Today, sunny with a high of 82 and a northwest wind, 58 overnight. Cloudy for Tuesday with a high of 80, slight chance of rain on Tuesday night. For Wednesday, sunny with a high of 82. Thursday, sunny and 85. And Friday, up to 88 with sunshine. That's your forecast from News Talk 1250, KBRF.
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0: This is the Ox, and I was just taking a walk down memory lane with Bob Hughes. Madge. Before your time, Terrible Todd. Who was Madge? And I had multiple choice. I wasn't sure. I thought I knew, and it turns out I was right. Was Madge the Folgers chick, the Maxwell House lady, or the one that had her customers put their fingers in dishwashing liquid? Palmolive, it was, apparently. Madge, great name. Little walk down memory lane. I say that because those of us of a certain generation are like, oh, yeah, I remember Madge. But I say that because there's something else I did, which is a walk down memory lane, and that is, for fun today, the school lunch menu. Ha-ha! For you longtime listeners of Hot Talk with the Ox, that was a tradition of ours to go over the school lunch menus. Generally, we did it on a Monday, and I think it was like the first Monday of the month. The daughter of the then president of the St. Cloud Area Chamber of Commerce, Teresa Bonin's daughter, Zoe, then, I don't know, she was an elementary school student, would come in and actually give us an opinion, a rundown of the school lunch menus and evaluate their quality. Looking ahead for the month so people could plan ahead. It was a hoot. Zoe Bonin's Lunch Lady Land was the name of the segment. Maybe you remember it for you old timers. We had so much fun doing it. And it's been a long time, been years and years and years since I've looked at the school lunch menu. But now with school starting, I just, you know, what are the kids having these days? Oh, there'll be no pork products in St. Cloud Public Schools, guaranteed. But there's a new item that's a fresh vegetable bar. Now, I'm assuming maybe that's a fresh vegetable bar. Like, they get to choose their fresh vegetables from a vegetable bar? Or is it a vegetable bar? Because if it's a vegetable bar, it sounds terrible. Thank you. I'll take a Snickers. But I'm guessing that it's not that. I don't know what it is. But they're still serving cheeseburgers, chicken nuggets, four cheese pizza. Notice, no pepperoni or sausage. So kind of fun to look at the old school lunch menus. Anybody else obsessed on school lunch menus? Maybe you don't. I used to. I've gotten better. So as kids are going back to school now, lots of folks. Tomorrow, I guess, at least in 742, tomorrow, like the kids that are starting new schools have school, and then everybody's back to school on Wednesday or something. 320-251-1990 on the Boulder Tap House studio or text line. So much fun today because we have the state fair, the first full weekend or the first weekend, whatever the state fair. A few things to talk about there. Mike Lindell in the news, of course. 'Tis the season for whatever. The RNC, the big convention coming up in just a week and a half or so. And what the other thing? There's something else that I wanted to get to. A little bit of time spent today, I think, barring some sort of a hiccup or taking us some other direction. I knew it. I called it last week. I saw what was happening. The fraud. Minnesota fraud. I'll prime the pump here, and then we'll get going here. But just is it $9 billion? Is it $19 billion? Or is it $500 million in Minnesota? I hate to say it, but it is a valid conversation at this point. The odd thing will be how it will be politically positioned. If you know what I'm talking about, this is getting national attention now. Those are the three numbers being bandied about. So hang on to that. We'll get to that here in a little while. But, Terrible Todd, coming up a week from Saturday, right? So it's almost 2 weeks away, is the St. Cloud Craft Beverage and Cider Fest.
1: Yep.
0: And we've got tickets. This is the one that's in the outfield of the baseball stadium. Really fun. It's usually a beautiful day. And the grass is green. It's really fun to be out there. And there's tons and tons of sampling of craft beers and ciders. It's a contest. You vote for your favorite, et cetera. These are like, I don't know, $30, $40 tickets, something like that. So we got a pair of them. One lucky guesser will win a pair of tickets to the Saturday's big, not this coming Saturday, but the following Saturday's big event. And that is if you spot the fake news on Heard It on Hot Talk. Yeah.
1: last week on Hot Talk with the Ox. Hot Talk with the Ox.
0: Or maybe you didn't. Ah, there you go. By the way, just a heads up, we're not fully sure on this, but if all goes well, this is not the only chance to win Craft Beer and Cider Fest tickets today on Hot Talk with the Ox. So I teased you there a little bit, but this is it right now. So the number to call, 320-251-1990 on the Boulder Tap House studio line if you want to play. I got six items. If you listened to the show last week, you'll probably be able to spot the fake news. I put these together, by the way, on Friday, generally, when things are fresh in my mind. So I'm looking back on this one. I'm not sure how clear the actual fake news item is now that I'm looking at it. I'm a little blurry on it, but it seemed to make sense on Friday when I put it down, so I'm going with it. So let's see here. How it works is I'll read you the items. There are six of them. One of them is not true. It's fake news. Didn't happen on Hot Talk with the Ox last week. The rest of them did. And like I say, if you want to give yourself a 1-in-6 shot at those tickets, call now, 320-251-1990. Otherwise, once I read the items, then you'll be on a level playing field with everybody else, just an FYI. But still, first callers, we're not on a time or 90-day prohibited list on this one. So if you've won, heard it on Hot Talk in the past 90 days, it's okay. You're still eligible because it's tough. This is a tougher contest. So I don't know that we've ever had anybody win more than once in a 90-day period, but we welcome it at this point. We could change that at any point, but right now, fair game. Here we go. A beekeeper of British heritage says cameras turned the UK into a totalitarian state. The Ox thinks some parents let their daughters wear clothes that make them look naked. A felon in Minneapolis has to pay $250 to have a dog over 20 pounds. The media has decided to point out only $500 million in fraud has actually been identified. The Ox calls it political bait. The Ox realized neither side wants the voter fraud controversy solved. And the Ox thinks chicken, if eaten together with waffles, doesn't taste like chicken. One of those is fake. All right, spot the fake news, 320-251-1990 for a pair. I'm going to get this right, by the way. I'm saying this wrong. The St. Cloud Craft Beverage and... Oh, I'm saying it right. The St. Cloud Craft Beverage and Cider Fest. Yeah, I'm saying it right. For some reason, I thought I was saying it wrong. Because we've done Cider Fest before, craft beer tours before, and now they're just putting them together. I'll call them Craft Beverage and Cider Fest, basically kind of encompassing everything. So that should be fun. And the hours on that, I think the general admission is 2 to 5. If you get VIP tickets, it's 1 to 5. We're giving away general admission tickets. You have to be 21 years of age or older, though. It's at Dick Putz Field this Saturday, a week from this Saturday, the 12th of September. There you have it. And by the way, the proceeds from this, some of the proceeds, whatever it is, goes to United Way of Central Minnesota. I don't know if it's always that. I think we've done different charities over the years, and this one happens to be benefiting United Way of Central Minnesota, which means there'll probably be some United Way folks there. But it's really a nice time. Beautiful day out in the field. So there you have it. Let's see. Oh, how much are tickets? Here we go. Get your tickets here. I'm on the website. Now I'm clicking here. How much are tickets? How much are tickets? How do I find out how much tickets are? Where can I click? Okay, I see the... Oh, here we go. $30. Oh, 36. Hold it. $36.37 a piece if you get them online because there's some sort of a fee and sales tax. So whatever $36.37 is times two, there's no cash value, but that would be what it would cost to buy two tickets. So yours for free if you spot the fake news. We will start whittling it away. I think I kind of tipped my hand earlier in my lead up to this. The media has decided to point out only $500 million in fraud has actually been identified. The Ox calls it political bait. That is true. That did happen. That is what I call it. However, it is worthy of conversation because it's getting national attention. So not fake news, that actually did happen, okay? Not that, and I'm not, Like, I'm not, by talking about it, I'm not taking the bait. Like, that's not what I'm talking about. But I do think it's political bait, and I'm dying to see how the Democrats respond to it. A felon in Minneapolis has to pay $250 to have a dog over 20 pounds. That is legally. They're trying to change it, by the way. They're saying it's unfair. It's odd that, right, so you're a felon. It's like, well, gee, I'd like to have a pit bull, but I don't want to pay $250. Or you could just have a pit bull. You're a felon, after all. What do you care? But there's a policy that says they have to pay $250 and somehow be vetted. And only a few people have done it. But they're trying to waive that now. So they're working on that. Well, that might happen this week. Could be in the news even more than it was last week. Which takes us down to four. Brian from Nebraska, ladies and gentlemen. Our first attempt at spotting the fake news. Welcome to Hot Talk with the Ox.
2: I don't know if I'm right, but I'm going to give it a whack.
0: Okay. Do you want me to read them again, or do you want to shoot for it?
2: No, I think I know what it is.
0: Okay.
2: If I remember correctly, you said it's the chicken and waffle one. You said that the chicken tastes like chicken with a waffle.
0: I'm so glad you got that, Brian, because I was thinking, when I put this down on Friday, I'm like, oh, yeah, this makes sense. And today I'm reading it going, is anybody going to figure this out? But you did. So, yeah, the chicken, when you put chicken together with waffles and you pour syrup on it, it tastes like chicken with waffles and syrup. I think it's a dumb flavor combination. Like, why would you want that?
2: It is. Nobody wants that. Everybody wants a waffle with sausage.
0: I know. Thank you. Exactly. And I'm one of those weirdos that I love syrup on sausage, but I don't like syrup on bacon. So, like, if
2: I'm right there with you.
0: Really, I don't, whatever that is. So, if my sausage is on the same plate as the pancakes or the waffles or whatever, I'm great with that. But bacon, no. Bacon's got to be on a separate plate. How does that seem?
2: Totally agree.
0: All right, Brian from Nebraska, congratulations. You are, what do we need Brian to do, Terrible Todd?
3: Put him on hold and grab some info.
0: All right, buddy. Thank you. Hold on.
2: Great, thanks.
0: There you have it. Exactly. Further on that, and I haven't shared this story in a long time, but I was at a bar years ago in Santa Monica on a hot summer night, sitting in a bar in Santa Monica. Theoretically, sitting next to Chris Penn, who was there. He was friends with the bartender. That really doesn't have anything to do with the story, though. And the bartender was hilarious. And we got to talking about chicken, and we got to talking about alligator and all these things. He goes, they say that alligator tastes like chicken. Ain't nothing tastes like chicken but chicken. Everything else tastes like what it is. Alligator tastes like alligator. Chicken tastes like chicken. I thought that was funny. It's a life-changing moment for the Ox. And thus, chicken, if eaten together with waffles, tastes like chicken with waffles. This was a story because why? Was it Chick-fil-A that's doing chicken and waffles?
3: Yep.
0: Yeah, like a waffle bun or whatever. Instead of a bun, it's a waffle. Yeah. All right. I don't think either side wants the voter fraud controversy solved, because then their cash registers will stop ringing. Make no mistake about it. There's an entire industry out there claiming voter fraud. These are people who are, there's tons of people employed, right? They're making hundreds of, who knows, millions of dollars running around claiming that there's voter fraud. And then there's another side that's raising money to deny it. This is an industry. The last thing they want is for Mike Lindell to solve it in Minnesota. Not surprising. We'll get into that whole thing here shortly. I do think some parents let their daughters wear clothes that make them look naked. I think that's weird. In public. And a beekeeper of British heritage says cameras turned the UK into a totalitarian state. We heard that was a 3-minute video. He was testifying before a county commission meeting in North Carolina. Very interesting. Very thoughtful. So there you have it. I heard it on Hot Talk. Only a memory now as we move forward. And I'll tell you what, I'll just stick with this. If you want to... I mean, hear me out on this voter fraud controversy. Mike Lindell, now over the weekend, we now have a Minnesota Supreme Court ruling on his attempt to have a recount. And my thoughts further on that coming up on Hot Talk with the Ox. And then all things the state fair. We got a little bit of news, a little bit of violence at the state fair. Stick around. All that next on Hot Talk with the Ox.
3: I'm shut down on another day of trading. Here is Monday's closing market minute. Corn for September, up 3 cents. December, up 1 1/4. March, up a penny. Soybeans for September, down a penny. November, unchanged. January, up a half a cent. Soybean meal for September, down 360. October, down 390. December, down 360. Chicago wheat for September, down 10 1/2. December, down 10 cents. March, down 9 1/2. Hard red winter wheat for September, down 7 1/2. December, down 6 1/4. Hard red spring wheat for September, down 22 1/2. December, down 22 1/2. Minneapolis spring wheat for September, down to 6 cents, with December down 6 1/4. Live cattle for October, 95 cents higher. December, up 85 cents. February, up 95 cents. Feeders for September, 55 cents higher. October, up 50 cents. November, up 50 cents. Lean hogs for October, up 177 1/2. December, up 185. February, up 155. That's a look at Monday's closing market minute.
4: Here's your forecast from News Talk 1250, KBRF. Today, sunny with a high of 82 and a northwest wind. 58 overnight. Cloudy for Tuesday with a high of 80, slight chance of rain on Tuesday night. For Wednesday, sunny with a high of 82. Thursday, sunny and 85. And Friday, up to 88 with sunshine. That's your forecast from News Talk 1250, KBRF.
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0: I don't oftentimes do this, but happy birthday to Nurse Kristen, one of our Hot Talk with the Ox listeners, wherever she is. Nurse Kristen having a birthday today. I don't know if it's a significant birthday or not, like turning 50 or 40 or whatever it is. There you have it. By the way, we have school starting for a lot of folks tomorrow. School has started for a lot of folks already. So school week begins. I gotta say, I don't know how you feel about this, but every year at this time, I don't know when the day will come when I don't feel this way. But a certain amount of incredible relief, like really no matter how bad things are, whatever's going on, I can have a sharp stick in my eye and be like, at least I don't have to go back to school this week. I don't know why. I had a fine upbringing. My schools, most of them, had air conditioning. Not my junior high, but I mean, I was spoiled. Life was good in school, but I hated it. I don't know why. Can't quite figure it out. Super glad I don't have to go to school this week. Maybe you feel the same way. 320-251-1990 on the Boulder Tap House studio or text line. Before we get to the Lindell thing, I want to get into the Lindell thing because I've got a few things to say. Maybe you could agree with me or disagree, or maybe you haven't looked at it this way, or maybe you're way ahead of me, but hang on to that because they're not allowing him to have a recount. He's saying he's going to take it to the U.S. Supreme Court now, but Minnesota Supreme Court said, nope, sorry. And there's reasons for that. But before we do that, a couple things on the Boulder Tap House text line regarding my conversation, our conversation about chicken and waffles. I don't like maple, this is Tom, I don't like maple flavored sausage, but I like sausage dipped in maple syrup. You ever buy the maple flavored sausage?
2: I have, yeah.
0: You like it?
2: I like it.
0: Do you like it better than regular sausage? That's my thing, right? I'm the same way. Like, it's okay. But I think I'd rather just have regular sausage dipped in syrup. Because then I can choose whether or not to have every bite dipped in syrup or just, you know, a couple of them here and there. Doug also has a very thought-provoking text on the Boulder Tap House text line, kind of random. But I think it's when I was talking about vegetable bars. I'm thinking that it was like a vegetable bar, but I think it's an actual like vegetable bar, like a salad bar. I'm not sure. At the school lunchrooms. But, says, try a side-by-side comparison. This is Doug. Of Snickers and Baby Ruth. Basically the same, but Baby Ruth tastes a lot better. It had never occurred to me that Baby Ruth and Snickers are the same. What isn't in a Baby Ruth that's in a Snickers? What am I missing? Is it exactly the same? They're totally different texture, completely different shape. What's different?
3: Baby Ruth is nougat heavy. Whatever nougat is. Is there caramel in a Baby Ruth?
0: Aha! Maybe that's the difference. Not sure. Never occurred to me that Baby Ruth and Snickers were basically the same. Totally different. Totally different. Are they made by the same company? I don't even know. Coming up, Mike Lindell. Okay. They say no. No recount for you. He's going to appeal it to the U.S. Supreme Court. That next on Hot Talk with the Ox.

with SRN News. I'm Bob Agnew in Washington. Treasury Secretary Scott Bessent wants to rally the world's largest economies this week at a summit in Asheville, North Carolina. The G20 finance ministers all meeting at a time when the U.S. has disrupted the international trading balance at the moment with an aggressive effort to put more pressure on the Islamic Republic in Iran and get them to back away from ever trying to develop a nuclear weapon. Bessent said he wants to focus on the economic growth and debt issues going on as well. Rescue crews looking for missing people have found at least two bodies now since a flash flood swept through the Grand Canyon. Forecasters warning that more flooding is possible and more rainy weather is on the way for that region. They warn tourists there that it can look clear one moment and then have dangerous, even deadly

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2: 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Tomorrow is the first day of the 2026-2027 Fergus Falls Public School Year. As students get ready to head back to class, experts say anxiety is common this time of year. U of M psychiatrist Dr. Katie Lindgrass says parents often notice it through physical symptoms and behavioral changes.
3: A lot of the time, anxiety is something that's going on inside and is not visible outside. And so we see that especially with kids through behavioral changes. We see sometimes what we call somatic or body physical kinds of changes. So like stomach aches, headaches, having sleep difficulties.
2: Lindgrass says changes in eating habits, sleep patterns, or frequent complaints about physical discomfort can all be signs that a child is struggling with anxiety. The Minnesota Department of Agriculture and partners in the Minnesota Farm Suicide Prevention Campaign are offering free mental health and suicide prevention trainings in communities across Minnesota this fall. The workshops will teach people who live and work in agricultural communities how to recognize when someone may be struggling and help connect them with support. Question, Persuade, Refer for Agriculture is a two-hour, evidence-based workshop that teaches three steps to recognize warning signs, engage in supportive conversations, and connect someone at risk to appropriate care and life-saving resources. One of these QPR workshops will be held at the Fergus Falls Public Library on Thursday, October 1st, starting at 10 a.m. Others who interact with farmers are encouraged to attend, including crop consultants, agricultural lenders, township officials, other rural business owners, among others. A dry August is raising concerns as crops near maturity in Minnesota. Ag Commissioner Tom Peterson says corn and soybeans are struggling.
4: Unfortunately, it's going south fast. You know, I think that as we saw with the drought monitor coming up in central Minnesota, just drying up, we're seeing droughts slip into southern Minnesota and can touch some of the yields a little bit here at the end as we're trying to finish that crop off here.
2: Peterson calls the next 2 weeks critical for some farmers. Minnesota is marking 50 years since the first woman joined the state patrol. Former Chief Ann Beers was one of those trailblazers. She says breaking barriers didn't end when she earned her badge.
5: There weren't any other women, though. I was the only woman amongst all lieutenants. So I was a little bit lonely, you know. And I went into that first lieutenant's meeting and I thought, these are the senior troopers on the state patrol.
2: Beers later became the only woman captain before continuing on to major, deputy chief, and eventually chief. For KBRFradio.com News, I'm Derek Sidian. Get more news at KBRFradio.com. 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
6: Here's your forecast from News Talk 1250, KBRF. Today, sunny with a high of 82 and a northwest wind, 58 overnight. Cloudy for Tuesday with a high of 80, slight chance of rain on Tuesday night. For Wednesday, sunny with a high of 82. Thursday, sunny and 85. And Friday, up to 88 with sunshine. That's your forecast from News Talk 1250, KBRF.
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0: the last time you had a Baby Ruth bar? I haven't had a Baby Ruth bar in decades, I don't think.
1: Me either.
0: Wow. I used to love them. They're great. Almost the only candy bar I'll ever have, like one every 2 years, is a Snickers bar. Unless it's one of those, you know, stupid Halloween candy fun size bars. Then I'll probably have a couple of those a year. But, you know, the full-on Snickers bar, they're practically fun size these days with shrinkflation going on. Anyway, obsessed on the whole Baby Ruth Snickers bar comparison thing. Thanks for that text, by the way. On the Boulder Tap House text line, keep them coming. Hot Talk with the Ox rolling through this fine Monday, the first, actually the final Monday of August, but the first Monday essentially after the weekend of the State Fair. All things the fair coming up, and then, if you are a huge nerd and have nothing better to do with the fair, maybe you've been to the Senate booth in the education building. Mm-hmm. Well, whether you do or have or won't or whatever, we do have the poll, the public opinion poll, the Senate State Fair public opinion poll. I'm making an executive decision right now, making the announcement. I do have a request in for a potential guest, so that'll be the only thing that would have to change this. But right now, in an hour and a half, kicking off hour three of Hot Talk with the Ox, will be your chance to participate in the Senate public opinion poll at the fair. All participants will, and the way it works, we'll get you on the air, we'll ask you a couple questions, then we'll move on. And all participants then will go on to the Hot Talk with the Ox prize wheel. We'll spin it, and we got another pair of craft beverage and Cider Fest tickets to give away. So, yeah, I mentioned that we're going to have another chance, so we're going to do that. So I'll make an executive decision, kicks off hour three of Hot Talk, an hour and a half away. Fair? Got it? Good? All right. Fair, you like that? Overusing the word fair, apparently. So, the Mike Lindell thing, it happened over the weekend. The Minnesota Supreme Court ruled, I'm sorry, Lindell, but you're too little, too late. You get no recount. I've been searching around for this. I've got, what's going on here? I'm bouncing. Everybody's got a story on this. It's a big deal. But here's the deal. And we talked about this last week. So far, it had been proceeding on schedule. Mike Lindell was within the window of opportunity to file to have a recount of his race. Now, he lost by 40-some thousand votes, but whatever. Okay. He would have to pay for it. He claims, or I guess there was $800,000+ in a queue, a wire transfer queue, ready to go to the Minnesota Secretary of State's office, or wherever it's supposed to go. And then Lindell caught wind that they were only going to count his and Lisa Damith's votes, that they weren't going to recount the entire gubernatorial, for all the candidates. He's like, no, I want this once and for all, right? I want this. I want all the votes. And they said, oh, no, that's not how it works. It's like, well, they're really, it's ambiguous in the statute. It's ambiguous in the law. In my opinion, he has every right to expect that all the votes would be counted. The ruling, the actual ruling by the Supreme Court, it spells out the reason that they ruled the way they did was because of the precedent set, wait for it, in Coleman versus Ritchie. If you remember, Al Frank, I think Al Franken actually won that race. Well, no, Norm Coleman won the race. Well, I don't think so. So they had that huge recount, remember? And shazam. Oh, here's just enough votes for Al Franken to win. Sorry. Months later. Like, wait a minute here. So they're citing Coleman versus Ritchie. Quote, a manual recount is intended to ensure that the votes cast in the election were accurately counted. Okay, and they're saying also to ensure there are no anomalies in the ballot. Wait, well, this is Lindell. Lindell argues he's entitled to a full recount for both Democratic and Republican primary races for governor to ensure that there are no anomalies in the ballots, whether the votes cast are for the Democrat or Republican primaries, and that this recount must include the recording of votes for every candidate. And by the way, I agree. I'm behind him on this all the way. And it it just hit me over the head so hard when I realized what's going on here. This, if he's willing to pay for it, and we can argue about this, I still think, the more I think about it, people should be able to pay for a recount if they pay the full price for the recount, whatever it costs. I don't know how you quantify that. But once and for all, he was a member, he was a party in this. He had legal standing to request a recount at his own expense because he was one of the candidates. And then they're like, well, we're only going to count, you know, the two. If you're going to count, if you're going to do a manual recount, wouldn't you count all the votes? Well, the only reason that they're citing that they're not doing it isn't because that it would be too expensive. I haven't seen that anywhere because I never heard Lindell say, I'm only going to pay this much and no more. He seemed to not even care how much it cost. And they're like, no. This was a golden opportunity for Lindell to finally prove that indeed, what if the numbers come back wildly different? Not that he's going to win necessarily, but what if they come back wildly different? Like maybe this whole gubernatorial run was just a stunt so that he could actually get a recount, a physical recount, and prove once and for all that the machines are flawed. Then there's the other side. Okay, if the Democrats are so sure that they're in the right and there's no issues with their election. Okay, now is your golden opportunity. You can have somebody else is going to pay for it. And you can prove once and for all that your machines are accurate. With a hand count, you're going to have exactly the same total. Aha! Take that, Lindell, and all you election deniers. Instead, we have status quo. The golden opportunity to solve this, which tells me one thing. Neither side wants it solved. And the Democrats don't believe that their machines are accurate. I'm not a huge election denier. I'm not one of these guys. I don't know where the 4 or 5 million votes came for Joe Biden and then went away 4 years later. That was an eye-opener. Don't have the answer. But we had a chance, a golden chance here in Minnesota to answer this question once and for all, and someone else was going to pay for it. And the Minnesota Supreme Court said no. There is a chance that the U.S. Supreme Court will take it up. I don't know how this works. Not sure. Don't really get it. Don't know what. But here's the deal. The deadline, the timeline has passed. So that is absolute in the statute. I think it's 5 days for a primary. It's 5 days, which presumably would be 5 weekdays after the canvassing of the votes. People can petition to have a recount. And if it's, you know, obviously if it's really close, then it's automatic recount. But this wasn't even close, so you have to pay for it for the candidate. It's very unprecedented that somebody would lose by that much and actually want to pay for it. But let's get the answer. What a perfect moment. And the fact that they're not doing it tells me guilty. There's a whole cottage industry here on both sides of this issue. There are full-time staff. There are people with cinchy jobs that are working on both sides of this. Now, when you see how much money Mike Lindell spent on this, well, the money went somewhere. You're paying somebody. Whatever money he spent on this was money that somebody else was making as a result. He's not just throwing it into outer space. Got to keep it going. So there. Let's see here. What is this? The recount won't show anything on the Republican side. It's on the Democrat side where there would be funny business found. That's why the Democrats don't want it. I don't know. Yeah, what? You think Amy Klobuchar didn't actually win? My take on it, I did an outside the box with the Ox on this last week or the week before. If the Democrats really had this rigged, they would have had Mike Lindell win because they would have loved for Mike Lindell to win. The one candidate that would be the hardest to beat, that would even give Amy Klobuchar a run for her money, won handily. So if they were falsifying the results, they've either, with Ken Martin now at the national level as the Democrat chair, maybe they've lost their will or lost their inside person or whatever it is. But what is it? Amy Klobuchar was Hennepin County attorney When the fraud started, did she do nothing about it? Okay. Yeah, there's lots to get here with the whole fraud thing. We'll get into that here in a sec. But the sad part is with the Lindell thing, like, I don't know. The deadline's gone. Could he have started this earlier? Does he really want it to be solved? Does anybody doubt the accuracy of it? Because it wouldn't have to be reversed. But let's say there were 5,000 votes different. Wow. Would that be an eye-opener? And the Democrats can't have that. But they could have. Prove it. All right. Coming up on Hot Talk with the Ox. Yes, the whole fraud thing. $500 million, $9 billion, or $19 billion. What's the real number? And does it matter next on Hot Talk with the Ox?
1: 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Today, sunny with a high of 82 and a northwest wind. 58 overnight. Cloudy for Tuesday with a high of 80, slight chance of rain on Tuesday night. For Wednesday, sunny with a high of 82. Thursday, sunny and 85. And Friday, up to 88 with sunshine. That's your forecast from News Talk 1250, KBRF.
2: Weather can shift quickly and sometimes become dangerous. 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
4: This is your I-94 ramp cone zone update. The 210 I-94 ramp is closed. The interchange ramps will be closed to all travelers during construction, and traffic to and from Highway 210 in Fergus Falls will be detoured to the County Road 1/Tower Road. Highway 210 will remain open for travelers during construction. Traffic will shift to one side of the bridge and will be reduced to one lane in each direction. For construction updates, visit the Fergus Falls Chamber at fergusfalls.com and click on the cone zone. 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

0: is the Ox. Welcome to Hot Talk with the Ox on this final broadcast of the month of August. September begins tomorrow. Okay, with that comes, I don't know, Tuesday? Get your rent paid, right? When's rent due? Tomorrow?
1: Tomorrow, yep.
0: All right. You know what? I have, this is odd. I've got sitting in front of me what I thought was a nectarine, but I believe it's a peach. Anybody notice over the years that peaches have gotten significantly less fuzzy? When's the last time you had a really fuzzy peach? I remember peaches were so fuzzy they were gritty when you bite into them. Is that just that my teeth were more sensitive back then, or were peaches fuzzier back in the day? I didn't like it. Once I discovered nectarines, that was it for peaches. But it seems like nowadays, peaches are not even fuzzy anymore. You can barely tell the difference. One of those observations. Nothing's the same. Coming up on Hot Talk with the Ox, all things the state fair. Yeah, there was some violence at the state fair. Not talked about. Interesting who the groups were that were violent. There's somebody whining about too much scrutiny on Somalis after the violent Somali gangs were kicked out. And, oh, the cops are keeping their eyes on the Somalis too much, unfairly singling out. It's like, well, okay. Well, there was some violence, so okay, for better or for worse. Were you there? Would love to hear your story if you were at the fair, whatever was going on. So we'll get into that here momentarily. Also, record attendance. Lots of people were there. But I wanted to get the kind of a conversation. I don't have a story to cite here because I was watching one of the Sunday shows, and maybe you've seen this. They're making a big deal. I alluded to it last week on Hot Talk with the Ox that it was happening, the fraud in Minnesota. And Tom Hauser, was at issue, Tom Hauser's political show on Sunday morning I was watching, and they're making a big deal out of the fact that, okay, so Joe Thompson, the U.S. attorney, what was it, back in December, said that, Minnesota gets $18 billion in reimbursements from the federal government for these programs. How much of that do you think is fraud? And he said basically a half or more. That was his speculation. So bink, all of a sudden, $9 billion was the number. Plus, $9 billion plus. Then it came that somebody else was saying, okay, we think it's way more than $9 billion. When this all shakes out, it's going to be, could be up to $19 billion. Well, Donald Trump from the Oval Office says $19 billion in Minnesota fraud. Meanwhile, only less than 500,000 is, or 500 million has actually been essentially charged and or adjudicated and is in the works, whatever. Identified. So, and that was the Feeding Our Future scandal. What, 200-300 million was the largest by far ever fraud in Minnesota. So you have to multiply that by whatever, right? 40 to equal what Donald Trump says it is. So 40 more Feeding Our Future cases. We've only had one so far. I don't know. So this is really interesting because it lays out the bait, in my opinion, not for Republicans, but for Democrats. Will they take it? The first Democrat that comes out and says, see, so far it's only been 500 million. It's like, and therefore, no problem. Like, well, wait a minute here. Whether it's 500 million or 19 billion, it's still the record fraud ever that nobody knew was happening. And you just look at that and say, take the bait. I dare you. Like, what are you going to do? Like, oh, these Republicans, they're exaggerating. Okay, what's the number? Well, it's only 500 million. Good enough. Then let's settle on that number. What's wrong with 500 million? Like, wow. I'm just waiting to see if somebody takes that bait because the liberal media is putting it out there. I'm not accusing Hauser and Channel 5. They do pretty good investigative work. I'm not accusing them of doing this on purpose. They were quantifying it. But other media outlets are picking up on this and saying, see, it's not that bad. Like, well, A, it's not over yet at all. And that's one of the things they're saying. We're just getting going here on this. I don't know what the number is, but maybe the Republicans jumped on this too quickly. But what's the downside? See, the Republicans were wrong. They were exaggerating. It's only 500 million so far. You know, it's only going to be a billion. And they're saying 19 billion. Totally different. Is it? I get it, but. And tagging the Democrats with this fraud is totally legitimate. For sure. Certainly the Walz administration and everybody involved in it, but they all knew what was going on. People aren't stupid, and they're getting campaign contributions. We know what's going on. We know there's tons of fraud. We know this is happening. We know they looked the other way. Everybody knows it. So the number is fine. Whether we need to exaggerate it or not, that's a good question. But I think it's bait, political bait, and I don't think it's bait for the Republicans. I think it's bait for the Democrats. I dare you to defend it. See? Not that bad. Let's see. Three. Oh, thank you. What is this? I've noticed a little less fuzzy peaches, too, assuming it's just a different variant. Another one is the pit is much less entrenched. It pretty much just peels right out nowadays. Okay. And, peach. There's a peach shaver. You think people... So, like, is this like a staff of people that are shaving peaches so they're more widely accepted? All right. Now, coming up on Hot Talk with the Ox, we'll put the peach away for the moment and focus on the Minnesota State Fair. Were you there? There was some violence. And seed art is getting the dander up of some folks. And at the Republican booth, they had to hire security. Next on Hot Talk with the Ox.
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9: Hey guys, Rachel.
10: Breaking news this hour at Town Hall. I'm Bob Agnew in Washington. Treasury Secretary Scott Bessent is meeting with finance ministers of the world's largest economies this week at a time when the U.S. has disrupted the international trade balance with Iran, trying to put more pressure on the Islamic regime to accede to its demands. He says he's also looking for more support from the European Union.
11: I would think that they are lashing out kinetically because they are losing economically. And I want to thank the European Union for their very fulsome support for Operation Economic Outcast. They made it known today in the strongest terms that they support it.
10: And Bessin opened a meeting of the group of 20 finance ministers today in Asheville. Rescue crews looking for missing people have found at least two bodies since a flash flood swept through Grand Canyon. Forecasters are warning more flooding could be on the way, along with more rain in the forecast. A bill in California recognizes two Islamic holidays is headed to Democrat Governor Gavin Newsom's desk to be signed into law.
9: The state of California could soon formally recognize two Muslim holidays. Assembly Bill 2017 would allow state workers to take those days off and allow public schools to close for the 2 days as well.
10: That's Laura Winters reporting. People from around the world rushing to Nepal to help find or help family members lost in the flood last week.
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10: A new look at what some are calling America's dependency culture is raising new questions about personal responsibility and government reliance.
17: 42% of U.S. adults reportedly receive financial help from older generations, including more than half of millennials and nearly three-quarters of Gen Z. One in five say they may never become financially independent. The conservative nonprofit organization Unleash Prosperity says the trend highlights the need for stronger work incentives and less dependence, not just on parents, but on American taxpayers. John Scott reporting.
10: Two competing automakers have agreed to work together on new vehicle technology. Japan's Nissan and Honda say they'll jointly develop computer parts and software for vehicles set to enter the market in fiscal 2029. New technology has become the focal point for competition in the auto industry. You'll find breaking news and analysis at townhall.com. The Trump administration is expanding its legal battle over in-state college tuition for undocumented illegal immigrants.
18: The Justice Department has filed four additional lawsuits against Arizona, New Mexico, Oregon, and Washington, bringing the total to 21 states. Officials argue that discounted in-state tuition and financial aid for students who are illegal aliens unfairly disadvantage American citizens and violate federal law. The administration is seeking to end those benefits, saying President Trump's policy is clear. Citizens should not be placed behind those who entered the country illegally. Ken Lorman reporting.
10: The yield on the 10-year Treasury rose to 4.76%, around the level seen 2 weeks ago. The administration took the unusual step of announcing it would intervene in the bond market by buying up more of those outstanding bonds. The yield on the 2-year Treasury held steady. You'll find more on these stories at townhall.com.
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20: Here's your forecast from News Talk 1250, KBRF. Today, sunny with a high of 82 and a northwest wind, 58 overnight. Cloudy for Tuesday with a high of 80, slight chance of rain on Tuesday night. For Wednesday, sunny with a high of 82. Thursday, sunny and 85. And Friday, up to 88 with sunshine. That's your forecast from News Talk 1250, KBRF.
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0: This is the Ox. Welcome to Hot Talk with the Ox on this final day of August. How about that? Back to school for some folks tomorrow and Wednesday and whatnot. Hot enough for you, too. I had my headlights on this morning coming into work.
1: Yeah, it was nasty out this morning.
0: Yeah. And, I mean, it wasn't dark. I came in a little bit later than I usually do today. It wasn't dark. But, yeah, thick. Cut it with a knife, man. Okay, but you know what? Does that stop your fun at the Minnesota State Fair? Saturday was great. Would have been a great day at the fair, I assume. The State Fair shattered attendance records Thursday and Friday with over 155,000 people on Thursday, 204,000 people on Friday. Wow. Okay. Meanwhile, Axios Twin Cities has compiled a cost increase chart. I didn't realize last year's fair, but I suppose we made a big deal out of it last year. I've forgotten that apparently the inflation from the previous year was just astronomical. So they've compiled now an inflation rate for this year's fair compared to last year. What are things costing you, et cetera? We'll get to that here in a sec. But first, well, let's see here. Where'd it go? I've got a story here. It's pictures. They say pictures are worth, a thousand words or something. So I'll attempt to make it shorter than that. But in the Star Tribune story, it shows pictures. Lisa Damoth getting her picture taken with some gal taking a selfie. Somebody says, "I'm a Democrat, but thank God you're running," this person says to Lisa Damoth. Said he was tired of fraud in state government and that the DFL had moved too far left and abandoned him. Plans to vote Republican this fall. Aha! Then let's see here. Other people saying they love you when they're walking by Amy Klobuchar. There's a lot of conversation, too, about, you know, people aren't going to the fair for politics. They're just not. So these politicians go there and try to pretend like they're everybody's friend, which is fine. You've got Michelle Tafoya with a big photo spread of her standing in front of the Farm Bureau and talking to cops and posing with children. That's cute. Good for them. It's all fine. No problem. But there's a picture of Amy Klobuchar eating an apple donut ham grinder from the Farmers Union. Now, she wasn't yelling at her staff, and it doesn't show her eating it with a comb. But it shows her with a sandwich up against her face. It doesn't appear she's taking a bite, but she's got like the sandwich pushed up against her face. As whoever it is next to her, her handler or husband or whatever it is standing there watching, supervising. Okay. Then there's the picture of Tina Smith, Senator Smith, and Peggy Flanagan sliding on the big slipper slide thing, whatever it's called. Right there on their blankets. And they're sliding down the slide with their hands in the air, looking like they're really having fun. And I got to thinking. Put it to you, oh, Hot Talk with the Ox listener. If you are going to be on camera, what food would you want to be eating on camera? And or what ride would you want to be riding if you're going to be on camera? Like, what would make you look the least stupid? Or what would make you look cool, if there is such a thing? Like, what are you going for these photos, these political photos? I love it. And the reason I obsess on this is because if you remember, oh, what was the year John Kerry was running for president? George Bush's re-election year, whatever that was. And John Kerry is running for president, and there was a picture of John Kerry, like, in Philadelphia, trying to eat a Philly cheesesteak sandwich. And he, like, had his, I just remembered being, like, he had his pinky up, and he was delicately trying to put the sandwich in his mouth, and he was grimacing. And it was just like, you know, the wimpiest attempt at trying to eat a Philly steak sandwich. Clearly, he's not used to it. You know, wrong answer. Meanwhile, George W. Bush has got his picture with, you know, his cowboy hat on, a chainsaw in one hand, a tree on his shoulder, walking out of the brush in jeans and aviators, whatever. You know, it's like totally different, complete juxtaposition. Like, okay, so you see Amy Klobuchar, she looks dumb eating the sandwich. I don't think that does anything for her. These gals riding the slide look like they're really having fun. Like my least favorite ride. If you know, film the ox on a roller coaster. I can't even imagine what I look like. I got to think it's horrifying. So if I'm running for office, I don't know what ride I'd want to be on, but I wouldn't want to be on a roller coaster, like a real roller coaster. Something that you're really naturally smiling and having fun. I don't know what that would be. Probably not a roller coaster because I'm, you know, I love them, but I'd be really intense getting into the roller coaster. But as far as food goes, you know, I think give me a rack of spare ribs and just let me tear into some ribs. If that's on camera for all, this is the ox eating ribs. I'd be all right with that. I don't want to be seen eating an ice cream cone. That would not be a food for me. For some people, it would be. I can think of some people who would look really good eating an ice cream cone. Not for the ox. Amy Klobuchar, I'm not sure what food she could eat. After the whole comb salad thing, there's really nowhere she can go with food, is there? If you see her sitting at a table, you'd be zooming in on whether or not she's using a comb, whatever she's eating. But I see Klobuchar as more of a knife and fork kind of gal. I see Michelle Tafoya as grabbing a corn dog. That would be, I could see her eating a corn dog. That'd be fun. But it's funny how they decide what pictures they're gonna run with. And it's like, okay, if you could eat any, what would you eat? Tacos? Are tacos, do you look cool eating tacos? I don't think you can look cool eating tacos. I don't think so. Tacos are not like a tough, cool eating food. But what, you know, what, like, if you know, like, some sort of, like a delicate egg crepe dessert or something, I could see somebody doing that and making it look good. Donald Trump could pull that off, expecting that he eats that, you know, that he eats fancy dinners all the time. I don't know. He's rich. Amy Klobuchar does not need any more ice cream, says Ann. Thank you. Ann on the Boulder Tap House text line. What is it you're saying, Ann? The minister smoked turkey leg and an egg scrambler for a ride. Yep, I can do the scrambler and the smoked turkey leg. Yeah, I was thinking, it's funny that this comes up because I was thinking about that at the fair, at the Benton County Fair. If you ever get one of those turkey drumsticks, which, by the way, I will just lead into this. We'll get to a more larger clearinghouse of prices in a minute. Did you see that the turkey drumsticks are $20 now at the state fair?
1: Woof.
0: $20. They were 15, wait, 18? 18, I think, at the Benton County Fair. I think they were $18, and I thought that was just over the top crazy. Glad to do it. It was the Rotary Club that does that, so that's fine. But if you ever do a turkey drumstick, there's only one, in my opinion, there's only one way to do a turkey drumstick, and that's just going all in. You just got to go all in. And it's not pretty, but the last thing you want to do is be apprehensive. You got to show the turkey drumstick who's boss. Just like a Philly cheesesteak sandwich, just like a rack of ribs. And I think that would, you know, if you can pull that off, that says something about your character. If you can look good doing that, and you don't look like it's getting the better of you, I think that shows character. Amy Klobuchar, I'll just tell you again, it's a picture. The sandwich is winning if you see the picture. By far. There's no way she's going to eat that whole sandwich. There's a lot of bun. She's got her mouth right planted there on a big bun. As uncomfortable as it makes me to say that. But like, I'm not buying it. She's not going to eat. She's got the cardboard boat in one hand. She's eating the sandwich with her other hand. And she's looking at the camera like, this is not working out. But I got to say, the girls on the ride, on the big slipper ride, whatever that's called, that looks like they're actually having a good time. 320-251-1990 on the Boulder Tap House text line. Dan from St. Cloud. All Democrats should be eating crow at the Minnesota State Fair. Aha! Tom says, make sure you bring the Pronto Pup up to your mouth and not your mouth down to the Pronto Pup. Okay? I got to visualize that first to understand that. I think I get where you're coming from. Clever. What is this? Oh, okay. Well, this is something else. Okay. Sorry about that. So the money, here we go. I'm going to get into this is how much stuff, how much are those things going to cost? Here we go. Did you know that the inflation from essentially 2024 to 2025 overall at the state fair was plus 7.8%? From 2025 to 2026, plus 3.1%. And let's see, Axios is breaking it down, saying that is inflation is 3.4% overall inflation. So actually, the fair is under inflation this year after a huge jump last year. Remember, admission prices, though, part of that is because admission prices went up almost 12% last year, but they didn't raise them this year. So that's 12% and zero. Transportation, plus 4.2% last year. No increase this year. Food, though, was up 6 last year, up 4 now. Beverages were up 11 almost last year. This year they're up 3. But for some reason, rides were up 4% last year. They're up 7.5 this year. Are they better rides? Like, what's the deal? I haven't gone on a ride in years. I don't even know what they are anymore. And by the way, as I mentioned, the turkey drumstick was $15 last year at the fair, $20 this year. So that's a pretty big, that's a huge jump. They said that's kind of the one-off. Is a turkey drumstick worth $20? I mean, unless it's going to a charity or a nonprofit or something, I have an issue with that. I don't know, like, I've gone to Manea's Meats, which is where they come from for the Benton County Fair. And you can buy their, I think they're frozen. Yeah, well, they're frozen. Of course they are. And you can buy these smoked drumsticks frozen. Take them home. Throw them on the grill yourself. It's not going to cost you $20 at Manet's. But, you know, somebody else goes through the work and is staffing the booth. And I'm all for it. But I tell you one thing. Don't eat enough of them. Every time I'm at Manet's, I look at the counter. I'm like, I should just get a couple of those. Ryan, listener 69, welcome to Hot Talk with the Ox on the Boulder Tap House studio line.
1: Oh, you stole my thunder. That's exactly what I was talking about.
0: You're kidding.
1: Yes. No, Manea's Meats and their turkey drumsticks, man. It's the only reason I'll go to the Benton County Fair now. That's how I want my picture. I want a Manea's Meats drumstick in my hand with about 6 of the Budweiser tap beers, you know, the really cruddy stuff.
0: Oh boy! Yeah, the thin keg cups and everything.
1: Right. That's what I'm saying. That's what I want. If I ever run for office again, which I doubt ever will happen, that's how I want my picture. But part of the allure with the fair, it used to be, you know, that was where you could get your drumstick or where you could get your cheese curds or whatever. Right?
0: Mm-hmm.
1: Go to any restaurant now, and all that same stuff darn near is on a menu now.
0: I know it.
1: So it takes the allure away, you know? And honestly, I won't go to the state fair. I was there one time. I got free tickets from a station in the cities. And my first wife and I went when she was pregnant with our first child. And let me tell you, being pregnant at the state fair is not a place you want your pregnant wife to be.
0: Oh, no.
1: Yeah, it was way too much. I felt so bad for her.
0: Oh.
1: She's waddling around, you know, pregnant with our daughter Madeline, and just I don't know. That's my cartoon bubble for the day. But it's kind of ruined going to the fair though, because all these same things. I mean, I can go to Manea's now and get one of their drumsticks, mm-hmm. raw or smoked, and do them at home.
0: Mm-hmm.
1: And yeah, it's like $5 per instead of $20.
0: Mm-hmm.
1: And not to begrudge them their $20. That's the only reason I'll go. But it makes it tough now that all these other restaurants are doing the same kind of stuff.
0: Thanks, 69. Yep.
1: Yeah.
0: Takes the allure away. Yeah, things that you'd that you could only get at the fair, right? For sure.
1: Yep. Thanks, buddy.
0: Mm-hmm. I'll never forget, and I can't say this for sure, but I'll never forget my first pulled pork sandwich. I'm at the East Otter Tail County Fair in Perham, circa 1992. And I was covering it for the radio station at that time, KBRF Radio, and at that time, FM 103.3. soon to be Z103.3 in Fergus Falls. And I was the East Ottertail County Fair guy. And so I'm covering it there. I was out there like every day, kind of just walking around interviewing people. And somebody said, oh, yeah, try this food. It's called like pulled pork. I'm like, never heard of it. And people look forward to that all year. And it was like the best food in the whole wide world. And I couldn't wait until the next year's East Ottertail County Fair. Fast forward. Well, what was that? What did I say? Circa 1992. However many years that is from ago. I mean, you can't swing a dead cat without hitting somebody serving pulled pork to become ubiquitous. Bink. There it is. There's pulled pork here, pulled pork there. I still love it. Don't get me wrong. It's delicious, but wow. It was once a year thing at the fair. Now it's everywhere to 69's point. Anybody doing the big pretzel thing? You know, these places that have these big, huge, fluffy, fresh-baked pretzels. That was a big deal a few years ago. Now they're all over the place. I never know what to dip them in. That's my problem with the big pretzels. But yeah, I mean, everything is so available all over the place that, and I got to tell you, with all due respect to our friends at all the fairs, the Boulder Tap House, you want cheese curds? Once you have Boulder Tap House cheese curds, it's really hard to go back to the regular ones. Mm. They're special. Big, huge cubes, different flavors. Incredible. Yeah, it's tough. It's tough to enjoy other cheese curds after you've had Boulder Tap House's cheese curds, in my opinion. Which is why they have a cheese curd burger, where they actually just stuff them on a burger. Delightful. I go all in on buffalo wings. I need a sink after wet wipe ain't enough. You know, okay, quickly on this, and I know we're up against the clock. But as long as we're talking about sloppy food, there is a place in Washington, D.C. called Hill Country Barbecue, which is a gigantic room which has all kinds of smoked food. It's ribs and chicken. And so you go in, you buy it by bulk. You go back to your table. It's wrapped in paper. You unwrap the paper. You start eating it. And there are sinks throughout the restaurant, out in the middle of the restaurant to go with foot pedals. You walk up mid-dinner and just rinse off, go back and get after it. Brilliant. Forget about the wet wipes. Like, they just have sinks with hot water and a foot pedal. That's the way to go. I agree with you, Corey. Be sloppy. You know what? This is Hot Talk with the Ox.
2: Here's your forecast from News Talk 1250 KBRF. Today, sunny with a high of 82 and a northwest wind. 58 overnight. Cloudy for Tuesday with a high of 80, slight chance of rain on Tuesday night. For Wednesday, sunny with a high of 82. Thursday, sunny and 85. And Friday, up to 88 with sunshine. That's your forecast from News Talk 1250 KBRF.
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9: Minnesota News Network, I'm Tasha Radel. A dry August is raising concerns as crops near maturity in Minnesota. Ag Commissioner Tom Peterson says corn and soybeans are struggling.
10: unfortunately, it's going south fast. You know, I think that as we saw with the drought monitor coming up in central Minnesota, you know, just drying up, we're seeing that droughts slip into southern Minnesota and can touch some of the yields a little bit here at the end as we're trying to finish that crop off here.
9: Police in Invergrove Heights are investigating after three people were found dead inside a home Sunday. Officers were called for a welfare check and discovered the bodies inside the residence. Authorities have not released details about the cause of death or whether all three people lived at the home. The Minnesota Supreme Court has rejected MyPillow founder Mike Lindell's request for a full recount in the Republican primary for governor. This is MNN.
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0: Everybody sing. Hot Talk with the Ox on this final day of August. How about that? Tomorrow is September, for what it's worth. 320-251-1990 on the Boulder Tap House studio or text line. Two ways to reach the program today and every day. Coming up, more on the fair. And this time we've got Sheriff Bob Fletcher from Ramsey County talking about some things that they encountered in the Midway over the weekend. But also this from the Minnesota Republican Party. The Republican Party of Minnesota has hired off-duty law enforcement officers to protect its staff, volunteers, candidates, and visitors at the party's fair booth amid heightened concerns about political violence and reports of a potential confrontation involving rival gangs. Ron Schutz, the Republican nominee for Attorney General, Sheriff Fletcher, State Fair Police, and law enforcement officers are using every tool available to protect Minnesota families. They deserve our gratitude and support. They should never have been forced into this position by political leaders who have spent years undermining police and failing to hold violent criminals accountable. Thank you. Have reached out to the Republican Party, hoping they can join us today on the show to talk about that.
1: With SRN News, I'm Bob Agnew in Washington. Treasury Secretary Scott Bessent is meeting with finance ministers of the world's largest economies this week at a time when the U.S. has disrupted the international trade situation for Iran as it continues to try to bring an end to the war. Bessent opened the meeting of the Group of 20 today in Asheville and said he wants to focus on ways to grow the global economy and also rein in mounting debt. Rescue crews looking for missing people have found at least two bodies since a flash flood swept through the Grand Canyon. Forecasters are warning that more flooding is possible. Saturday's flash flood severely damaged the only water pipeline into the canyon as well. It was slow going on Wall Street today. Increased tensions in the Strait of Hormuz between the U.S. and Iran drove oil prices higher, tends to drive stock prices lower, and that happened at the closing bell with the Dow down 374 points. This is SRN News.
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0: I'm news director Derek Sidian. Tomorrow is the first day of the 2026-2027 Fergus Falls Public School year. As students get ready to head back to class, experts say anxiety is common this time of year. U of M psychiatrist Dr. Katie Lindgrass says parents often notice it through physical symptoms and behavioral changes.
1: A lot of the time, anxiety is something that's going on inside and is not visible outside. And so we see that especially with kids through behavioral changes. We see sometimes what we call somatic or body physical kinds of changes. So like stomach aches, headaches, having sleep difficulties.
0: Lindgrass says changes in eating habits, sleep patterns, or frequent complaints about physical discomfort can all be signs that a child is struggling with anxiety. The Minnesota Department of Agriculture and partners in the Minnesota Farm Suicide Prevention Campaign are offering free mental health and suicide prevention trainings in communities across Minnesota this fall. The workshops will teach people who live and work in agricultural communities how to recognize when someone may be struggling and help connect them with support. Question, Persuade, Refer for Agriculture is a two-hour, evidence-based workshop that teaches three steps to recognize warning signs, engage in supportive conversations, and connect someone at risk to appropriate care and life-saving resources. One of these QPR workshops will be held at the Fergus Falls Public Library on Thursday, October 1st, starting at 10 a.m. Others who interact with farmers are encouraged to attend, including crop consultants, agricultural lenders, township officials, other rural business owners, among others. A dry August is raising concerns as crops near maturity in Minnesota. Ag Commissioner Tom Peterson says corn and soybeans are struggling.
2: Unfortunately, it's going south fast. You know, I think that as we saw with the drought monitor coming up in central Minnesota, just drying up, we're seeing that droughts slip into southern Minnesota and can touch some of the yields a little bit here at the end as we're trying to finish that crop off here.
0: Peterson calls the next 2 weeks critical for some farmers. Minnesota is marking 50 years since the first woman joined the state patrol. Former Chief Ann Beers was one of those trailblazers. She says breaking barriers didn't end when she earned her badge.
3: There weren't any other women, though. I was the only woman amongst all lieutenants. So I was a little bit lonely, you know. And I went into that first lieutenant's meeting and I thought, these are the senior troopers on the state patrol.
0: Beers later became the only woman captain before continuing on to major, deputy chief, and eventually chief. For KBRFradio.com News, I'm Derek Sidian. 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
4: Here's your forecast from News Talk 1250, KBRF. Today, sunny with a high of 82 and a northwest wind, 58 overnight. Cloudy for Tuesday with a high of 80, slight chance of rain on Tuesday night. For Wednesday, sunny with a high of 82, Thursday, sunny and 85, and Friday, up to 88 with sunshine. That's your forecast from News Talk 1250, KBRF.
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0: Conversation about the last day of August, which means tomorrow is September, which means it is time to work on your lawn. Axios Twin Cities has a chart talking about fall grass seeding and whether you should do overseeding, when to do it. Apparently, we're right smack dab in the middle. So get your lawns ready for fall now through mid-September is what they're saying for Minnesota, North Dakota, South Dakota, Nebraska, Montana, Wyoming, Colorado, and Oregon, among some other East Coast states. They're saying you don't have to worry about it until mid-September into October if you're in California, New Mexico, Nevada. And all the way through, like, Alabama, South Carolina, West Virginia, et cetera, all that stuff. Interesting. Then they say for the southern part, Arizona, even Alaska, oddly, Texas, Louisiana, Florida, do it in the spring or the summer or whenever. Apparently there is no season. Okay. But anybody seize the moment and do yard work? Saturday was the first day for, like, all summer that it was actually comfortable to be working in the yard. I got to say, I've never before in my life been in the optimum window of doing anything. And somehow I did some grass seeding on Saturday. I feel like, really? Did I win? Do I get something for that? Maybe I just get a healthier lawn in the spring. Do I have to wait until spring? I don't know. But appreciate Axios letting us know when the best time to plant grass is. 320-251-1990 on the Boulder Tap House studio or text line. Two ways to reach the program today. I'm getting a text here from somebody, I haven't confirmed this, that my Hill Country Barbecue place in D.C. is permanently closed, says a texter, apparently checking into it. That's a heartbreaker. It's been a few years since I've been there. Great ribs. One of those places where you walk in the back and they sell you it, and they put it on a scale. So they read, like, if you order ribs or brisket, they open up these huge things that look like garbage dumpsters. Smoke comes out of the top. They reach in with their tongs, throw it on the scale, wrap it up in paper, and you take it back to your table and just start eating it. No longer, apparently. Maybe it's politically incorrect. I don't know. Sorry to see that, though. The place was a barn. So maybe that's part of the deal, too. Oh, well. Thanks for that, though. Thanks for the follow-up. Disappointed. The state fair is going on right now. Talked a little bit about that earlier. However, one thing not brought up is, so how'd that whole deal with the gangs go? Aha! Well, Sheriff Fletcher, the infamous, legendary Ramsey County Sheriff Bob Fletcher, says on, let's see, what night was this? Friday night, says, I don't know if we'll make it to 11. It was 9:30 p.m., just 90 minutes to the closing time of the Great Minnesota Get-Together. Amid shattered attendance records to kick off the 2026 run of the fair, the tensions over potential gang violence was of considerable concern for law enforcement and fair organizers. This from a Star Tribune story. Especially true at the Midway, where arcade games and rides attracted an endless swirl of teens and 20-somethings. As an aside, I don't know when it happened. I really don't know. But as a child, as a kid going to the fair was the Midway. I always felt like all the other stuff was just stuff that people did out of obligation. I had no idea, like when my parents, we'd always have to walk through the exhibits. And then I couldn't wait to peel off with my brother or my friends, whatever. And it's, okay, you parents, go do what you're going to do. We're going to go run around here. We'll meet you wherever at 9 o'clock or 10, whatever. However we did it. But I really thought the exhibits were just like an obligatory thing. Anything other than the Midway. The fair was the Midway. At some point in my life, the fair became, I don't know, political booths, the latest in vinyl siding, water filters. Somebody that could play the harmonica and the harp and sing and stomp his feet at the same time on the Cottonwood stage at 3 o'clock in the afternoon. I don't know. The Dairy Princesses and the Malt Wagon. Somewhere it shifted. And like the Midway to me is more of an afterthought in the fair. But in the old days, the Midway was everything. So I think about this whole deal, the Midway now. Of course, that's where the young kids go, and it's nighttime, and they close at 11. I can't even imagine what the Midway is like in 2026 in inner city Minneapolis, St. Paul, at 10 o'clock at night on a hot summer night. Wow. So here's the deal. According to the story, this is what they say. It was also of concern for members of the Somali American community who worried their young people were being singled out over a very small subset of their robust population. Give me a break. Whatever. Yeah, fine. Okay, if the kids aren't breaking the law, guess what? The cops are fine with them. The cops have better things to do than to harass law-abiding Somali children. But here's the deal. It talks about this deal that they made, that the John Choi and Keith Ellison made with the gang members, etc. According to the sheriff, though, here, I'll read this. This is great. This is why I'm even talking about this. For nearly 2 hours, there was constant tension near the Midway entrance as groups of teens formed and police stood watch. A handful of scuffles broke out. Sheriff Fletcher noted with some surprise that it was largely female fights on Saturday night. Activity erupted next to the Magic Maze as a crowd of largely unaccompanied young people circled two women who were throwing punches, hair flying, curses rained down as Fletcher's deputies quickly subdued the scene. Interesting. This is a common occurrence. We had seen this during the George Floyd riots. Younger white females were the ones protesting more than anybody and out of control protesting. Younger white females in St. Cloud trying to agitate and gin up riots and trouble. Faking Facebook posts and making up stuff to try to enrage the population. And now we're seeing it at the state fair, so it's not the dudes who are fighting, it's the chicks. Man, what in the world? According to this, the sheriff's community affairs officers traipsed the 25-foot distance between the two sides of the Midway entrance, keeping a constant flow of conversation with the public. Fletcher said one of the key elements to successfully curbing violence was the diversity of the county staff working all night at the fair. All right. Mm-hmm. Let's see here. A couple people from... A couple 18-year-olds from Madison, from Wisconsin, said they were unconcerned. They noted the heavy police presence and thought they felt secure. Okay. 359,250 visitors Thursday and Friday. And Saturday was packed, too, they say. All right. A lot of people saying they just weren't afraid. There was all the cops were there. Everything was cool. Did the girls have blue hair? Don't know. So did they tell the chicks to calm down? I don't know what they told them. Thanks for that. When the attorney general in the state of Minnesota shows people they're serious about cracking down on crime, then maybe I'll go back to the fair someday. But until then, it's just a jungle to me. Okay. Mm-hmm. When I'm 50, the fair will still be the Midway to me. Adrenaline junkie, I guess. Thank you. Do you feel weird? Like if the ox walked around the Midway, would I feel weird? I did at the Benton County Fair walking around during the day. And I sort of felt like a creeper. Kind of odd. I was walking around going, the only thing weirder is if I would have ridden a ride, like by myself. I'm walking around by myself. Eating a firehouse pork chop with five alarm sauce. And, I kind of felt creepy walking around. I was doing, you know, my reconnaissance. And, I thought if I stood in line and got on a ride, like by myself with a bunch of kids, I think that would be awkward. Even weirder is if I was with a bunch of my other 60-year-old friends and we were doing the same thing. That would be weird. But that's a shame. And also, just a quick aside as well, first Benton County Fair in the history of the ox going to the Benton County Fair that he did not have a beer. I didn't have one of those thin keg cups full of Budweiser that 69 was talking about. Not one this year. Never done that before. Weirdest thing. 320-251-1990 on the Boulder Tap House text line. What does Ann say? Ann says, Ox, you can always plant grass anytime you want to. Just make certain you have enough sunlight. No, I know that. Yeah, and I've had limited success here and there in that. The problem I've got is when I plant grass in the middle of the summer to diligently water it as much as I'm supposed to. I do it for the first couple of days, then I kind of lose interest, and then it just doesn't really take off too well. Something to be said for pavement. Growing up, we just kind of filled our front lawn with concrete. It's fabulous. Easy to maintain. Don't have to mow it very often. Amazing. In Arizona, right? Just rocks. Rocks and cactus. 320-251-1990 on the Boulder Tap House studio or text line. We are 12 plus 6. What is that, 18? We're 18 minutes away from your chance at another pair of tickets to the St. Cloud Craft Beverage and Cider Fest event coming up on a week from this coming Saturday at Dick Putz Field. And we're going to take the Senate State Fair poll. Doesn't have anything to do with the State Fair other than the fact that you can take it at the State Fair. None of it has anything to do with the fair. But it's the public opinion poll put out by the Senate, the nonpartisan Senate. They do this to try to bait us into what we're going to be talking about at the legislative session coming up, even though it's a non-scientific poll. But we did the House poll last week. So all participants, there are no right or wrong answers necessarily. All participants, though, coming up will go on to the Hot Talk with the Ox Prize Wheel. And we'll spin it shortly before that. We'll do it for about 20 minutes. And then in about 45 minutes, we'll spin it. And one lucky poll taker is going to win a pair of tickets to the St. Cloud Craft Beverage and Cider Fest coming up. So stick around for that moments away on Hot Talk with the Ox.
1: Here's your forecast from News Talk 1250 KBRF. Today, sunny with a high of 82 and a northwest wind. 58 overnight. Cloudy for Tuesday with a high of 80, slight chance of rain on Tuesday night. For Wednesday, sunny with a high of 82, Thursday, sunny and 85, and Friday, up to 88 with sunshine. That's your forecast from News Talk 1250, KBRF.
2: This is MNN Sports. I'm Mike Graham. The Twins and Tigers open a three-game series tonight in Minneapolis. Minnesota beat Chicago yesterday 5-1, getting a big-time effort from winning pitcher Zebby Matthews, who worked 8 1/3 innings of 5-hit, 1-run ball. Catcher Ryan Jeffers says of Zebby,
3: he's been putting them together lately. You know, I don't know, it's maybe three in a row or something where he's been really, really good. It's good because, like, I mean, you know, he's always had the stuff, and then some of the results just weren't going his way. So to see the results going his way and pitching deep in the games, it's not only awesome for him, but it's awesome for the team. You know, we need starts like that to give our bullpen a break and come out on the right side of some of these games.
2: Tonight's first pitch is 6:40. The Saints are off tonight. They'll visit Omaha tomorrow. It's game week for the University of Minnesota football team as Eastern Illinois is the season-opening opponent on Thursday night. Starting Gopher center Ashton Beers says he has a big job.
4: Pre-snap, you're doing a lot of stuff. You're making identifications. You're kind of the leader of the O-line, so it's more a big mental game for sure. So it starts with, you know, preparation, the film room the week before, and then going through a practice, getting familiar with the other defense, knowing what they're doing. So you just got to make sure you're on top of all that. And then when you're going to the game, at that point, you're confident in your training and what you've done all week.
2: Thursday's kickoff is 7 o'clock. The Lynx head into the FIBA World Cup break on a two-game skid after last night's 89-81 loss in Atlanta. Star forward Nafisa Collier says they have to learn from the setback.
5: It's going to be physical. It's going to be physical in the playoffs. We can't, you know, complain about any of that because this is how it's going to be. This is how playoff basketball is going to be. And so I think I just need to be stronger and, you know that's coming and be able to handle a little bit better. So I think this was a good game for us to kind of feel that because, again, this is how it's going to be probably moving forward for the rest of the regular season. And then definitely when playoff starts, we're allowed to be more aggressive. So, yeah, like I said, I think it was a good game for us to kind of feel that. So I'll be better when it happens again.
2: The Lynx don't play again until September 18th. This is MNN Sports.
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0: This is the Ox. Welcome to Hot Talk with the Ox. Wrapping up hour two of our three-hour disco swing party. Kicking off hour three, yep, the State Fair public opinion poll. This is, I don't know, is it more fun when we get the results or is it more fun just asking the questions for the first time? We'll have to see. But theoretically, coming up the week after Labor Day on Hot Talk with the Ox, theoretically, we should have the results of these polls. And then we'll go over the results. Because I love asking the questions, but then to see how Minnesotans that answer these poll questions respond will probably have you more excited to call Allied Van Lines and get the hell out of here permanently. Can't believe we're living with these people. But we'll see. So hang on for that. We'll be moments away for your chance to win a pair of tickets to the St. Cloud Craft Beverage and Cider Fest coming up on the 12th of September. Before we do that, though, Terrible Todd, we have the Vikings roster, 53 men. I have a question. First of all, let's see here. This is from Channel 5. Quarterbacks Kyler Murray, J.J. McCarthy, Carson Wentz, and Max Brosmer, however you say his last name. All names we know, except for the whole Kyler thing, but he's going to be the starter, apparently.
1: Yep.
0: This is exciting. We have four quarterbacks.
1: Yeah, that's a little weird.
0: Okay. Aaron Jones, Sr., Jordan Mason, and Demond Claiborne, running backs. Max, is it Bredesen, fullback? Justin Jefferson, wide receiver, along with Jordan Addison. Juan Jennings, Ty Felton, Miles Price, Dylan Bell. Hawkinson's back as a tight end. Josh Oliver, Ben Urosek, and Gavin Bartholomew. The offensive line, Christian Darrisaw, Donovan Jackson, Blake Brandel, Will Fries, Brian O'Neill, Ryan Van DeMark, Caleb Tiernan, and Joe Huber. Forgive me if I'm mutilating any of these names. I have a question here. I'm getting to this here in just a moment. The defensive line, Tarian Ingram Dawkins, Jalen Redmond, Levi Drake Rodriguez, Caleb Banks, Dominique Orange, Elijah Williams. Linebackers, Dallas Turner. Van Ginkle is back. Bo Richter, Chaz Chambliss, Blake Cashman, Eric Wilson, Jake Golday, Ivan Pace Jr. Cornerbacks, Byron Murphy Jr., Isaiah Rogers, Chuck Demings, James Pierre, and Zamaya Vaughn. But here's the question. Forgive me for being ignorant. I don't know the answer to this. According to the Channel 5 story, I should probably know this, but I feel terrible. I'll know more when the season gets going and I pay closer attention. But our safeties are Josh Metellus, Jay Ward, Theo Jackson, Jacob Thomas, and Jacob Thomas. Is that a misprint, or are those two different people?
1: Are they spelled the same?
0: No.
1: Oh.
0: J-A-K-O-B-E Thomas and J-A-C-O-B Thomas.
1: Oh, okay.
0: Are these guys brothers or something?
1: Maybe. I don't think they're related, but they must be different people.
0: Jacob or Jacob Tom, what are the odds? Both safeties for the Vikings making the final roster. Specialist Andrew DePaola, the long snapper. Will Riker, the kicker. The kicker. And Brett Thorson is the punter. All right. Okay, so go Vikes.
1: Yeah.
0: First game coming up on the 13th at U.S. Bank Stadium. Green Bay, the Pack.
1: Yep.
0: Kicking off the season. Wow. That's the day after the St. Cloud Craft Beverage and Cider Fest. So you could take in both on the same weekend. Wouldn't that be exciting? I don't know. I'm getting ready for the football season. I watched zero preseason.
1: Me too.
0: None.
1: I didn't watch any.
0: Preseason is ridiculous. And did you hear this year they're getting rid of the Pro Bowl altogether?
1: Yeah.
0: Which they should have done years ago. They tried doing it. So it'll be like an honorary title, or they'll get to go to a banquet or something. I'm not really sure how they honor them, but no Pro Bowl this year. Okay, they're going to name Pro Bowl players, but they're not actually going to play anything. Minister of Sports and Wit, Don Lyons, two different dudes. Do we know if they're related? Weirdest thing. Coming up on Hot Talk with the Ox. Okay, take the poll. Get ready, get set. I'll tell you when to call in after the news. And we'll just ask you one or two questions, and then we'll move on to the next people. And you can go back to a previously asked question if you want to. It's rather informal. And then we'll spin the Hot Talk with the Ox prize wheel at the end of the segment to determine who wins the pair of tickets to the St. Cloud Craft Beverage and Cider Fest. That next on Hot Talk with the Ox.
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4: This is your I-94 ramp cone zone update. The 210 I-94 ramp is closed. The interchange ramps will be closed to all travelers during construction, and traffic to and from Highway 210 in Fergus Falls will be detoured to the County Road 1 / Tower Road. Highway 210 will remain open for travelers during construction. Traffic will shift to one side of the bridge and will be reduced to one lane in each direction. For construction updates, visit the Fergus Falls Chamber at fergusfalls.com and click on the Cone Zone. 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
9: News this hour from Town Hall. I'm Keith Peters in Washington. Treasury Secretary Scott Bessent is meeting with finance ministers of the G20 in Asheville, North Carolina today. Bessent was asked how long it might take the Iranian economy to collapse.
10: I think it could be within weeks or months, and the economy doesn't have to collapse. We just have to have the regime come to their senses.
9: Bessent says the Trump administration plans to turn up pressure on Iran by sanctioning another bank, part of what he's calling Operation Economic Outcast. More storms are possible at the Grand Canyon after a deadly flash flood that has killed at least two people.
11: The National Weather Service says more rain and thunderstorms are possible at the Grand Canyon after a major flash flood left one person dead and about 15 others missing. The National Park Service says the body of a 46-year-old man was recovered Sunday evening near Crystal Rapids along the Colorado River. Flooding Saturday in Bright Angel Creek, which flows into the river, led to more than 60 people being airlifted from the depths of the canyon. The audio is courtesy of Erica Viola. Scores of visitors were evacuated over the weekend, and the only water pipeline for tourists and residents was destroyed. I'm Mike Hempen.
9: The Supreme Court is allowing the White House to continue construction on President Trump's $400 million White House ballroom project while his administration appeals a judge's order halting that work. The justices intervened Monday after lower courts found work must stop because the project doesn't have congressional approval. A down day on Wall Street as the Dow dropped 374 points, the Nasdaq lower by 31, with the S&P 500 lower by 25, oil up to nearly $86 a barrel. Town Hall.
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9: A Unification Church leader has been sentenced to 2 years in prison by a South Korean court.
14: Supporters gathered outside the courthouse as she is taken into the building in a wheelchair. The Seoul Central District Court issued the ruling against Han, who was earlier charged with bribery and other corruption allegations. Han is the widow of the church founder Sun Myung-moon. She was arrested last year and charged with instructing church officials to bribe the wife of conservative former president Yoon Suk-yeol and a high-profile politician close to Yoon. She was also charged with embezzling church funds and ordering the destruction of evidence of her gambling activities in the U.S. I'm Rika Ann Garcia.
9: Congo's authorities report that the fastest-growing Ebola outbreak in history has topped 6,000 cases, with 2,911 deaths. News and analysis at townhall.com. From Washington, I'm Keith Peters. Two competing automakers agree to work together on new vehicle technology.
15: Japan's Nissan and Honda will jointly develop computer parts and software for vehicles set to enter the market in fiscal 2029. They'll share standardized parts and electronic control units, as well as software. The company started talks in 2024 to work together in developing electric vehicles and auto intelligence technology in order to pool resources. Rich Thomason reporting.
9: The online prediction market platform Kalshi has permanently banned former Congressman George Santos after concluding the former congressman likely engaged in insider trading when he made over $17,000 betting against his attendance at the State of the Union address. The company announced the ban Monday. More on these stories at townhall.com.
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16: Here's your forecast from News Talk 1250, KBRF. Today, sunny with a high of 82 and a northwest wind, 58 overnight. Cloudy for Tuesday with a high of 80, slight chance of rain on Tuesday night. For Wednesday, sunny with a high of 82. Thursday, sunny and 85. And Friday, up to 88 with sunshine. That's your forecast from News Talk 1250. KBRF.
17: Weather can shift quickly and sometimes become dangerous. 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

0: What is your name? What is your quest? What is the average flying velocity of a swallow? No, that's not the questions. But the questions are, I think there's 12 of them. 11, 12, something like that. If you are nerdy enough, don't have enough to do, or just have an obnoxious amount of time to kill at the Minnesota State Fair, you too can take the survey. It is a non-scientific Minnesota Senate opinion poll. You can take it at the Senate booth in the Education Building. And again, I emphasize this is not the Republican or the Democrat booth. By the way, the Democrat booth is taking a survey, but this ain't it. They're taking a survey of what you want, what they think you want to, or they're asking you what you want to address or to be addressed at the legislative session coming up this winter. But the Republican booth are just trying to defend themselves against crazed liberals who continue to protest it. But if you go into the Education Building, it is a nonpartisan House and Senate booth. They're both there. And we went over the questions for the House question, the House questions, I think Friday, Thursday, last week, whatever. But the Senate have these questions. So call now, 320-251-1990. There is no right or wrong answer. It's a participation only as I go through these questions. And you can go back and say, Ox, I want to respond to the previous question or something. No problem. The questions are fair game. But we do this every year. It's kind of an annual rite of passage. Been doing it for a quarter century. So 320-251-1990. Call now and you will go on the list automatically on the prize wheel, that is, which we will spin here in about 15 minutes to determine which of you is going to win a almost an $80 value, two tickets to the St. Cloud Craft Beverage and Cider Fest coming up on the 12th of September in the outfield of Dick Putz Field. Be there, be square. So call now. Again, there's no right or wrong answers. I'll ask the questions. You can just respond, and we'll let you go. We'll take the next caller. And like I say, if you want to respond to something, a previous question, fine. Just to kind of get an idea where you're at on these questions. And then, of course, a week and, well, I don't know, next week sometime, theoretically, towards the end of the week, I guess they compile the answers and we'll let you know whether or not you were on board with the bulk of the respondents. First one, this, and by the way, these are not in order just because it's on their Facebook page and I don't have them in order. So whatever order they'll appear on the sheet, I don't know. But I'm just going to do them. So here we go. What is your top concern related to artificial intelligence, AI, that you want the state legislature to address? Bias and discrimination, environmental impacts, jobs and economic displacement, misinformation and disinformation, no concerns about AI, or my concern is not listed. Aha! I think I would answer my concern is not listed, because my concern is total AI takeover. Star Trek episodes have been made about this. Jesse, welcome to Hot Talk with the Ox.
1: Hi, good morning.
0: Good morning. Would you like that question again, or should I move on to another one?
1: No, you please read that one again.
0: Top concern related to artificial intelligence, AI, that you want the state legislature to address. Bias and discrimination, environmental impacts, jobs and economic displacement, misinformation and disinformation. You have no concerns about AI, or your concern is not listed.
1: I'd say it's probably not listed.
0: Yeah. Would you be like me, or what would your concern be?
1: A little bit. I think it's like anything, it probably can be manipulated, and it's going to be used for what it's not intended for. I mean, we're already kind of seeing it with the cameras and stuff. I think AI can be just as bad.
0: They're going to take over, rule the world, and we'll be slaves to it. That's my
1: yeah.
0: Worry.
1: Or
0: totally.
1: It's going to generate information and it's going to get into the wrong hands. And
0: yeah. Well, I'd say misinformation and disinformation really rise to the level for me. I mean, if I had to pick one of these, but all right, let's see here. One more before we let you go, Jesse. Should Minnesota, this is very important, ban pet shops from selling dogs and cats while continuing to allow them to host adoption events for animals from shelters or rescue organizations? Yes, no, no opinion.
1: I don't think they should be banned. I do like the idea of the adoption events.
0: Mm-hmm.
1: But I think if they just ban them, you're going to see more of the puppy mills and the private parties doing it and it's less regulated.
0: Aha! All right, Jesse, thanks.
1: All right.
0: You're on the list. Stay tuned. See if you won.
1: Bye.
0: Mm-hmm. As we welcome Magnum Dave. Hello, Magnum Dave.
2: Hey, good morning.
0: Hello. Do you want to address either of these other two, or should I move on?
2: Oh, those were good questions, but I think I want a chance two new ones.
0: Yeah, all right.
2: This will be fun.
0: I would say, like, for me, the pet shop thing, we had this before. This was a previous question, and they actually did bring it up at the legislature. I mean, obviously, I'm all for the adoption things, you know, from shelters and rescue organizations. But I don't know. I kind of think I'm with Jesse. I don't think they should be banned from selling pets.
2: I'm just a little government guy. Like, less government regulations everywhere is better. Mm. That's my thought.
0: Mm-hmm.
2: But I'm good with two new questions.
0: Minnesota, Magnum Dave, less than 15% of cities have the legal authority under their charters to use ranked choice voting for local elections. Should Minnesota change the law to allow all cities the option to use ranked choice voting?
2: No, ranked choice is a disaster.
0: I concur. So apparently they're going to be talking about this.
2: We'll see how the general public feels about it.
0: Mm-hmm.
2: Or the whoever is at the state fair filling out the survey.
0: Yeah. Yeah, this is tricky. And I know we talked about, like, ranked choice voting for primaries. That's been floated as a totally different deal, and that maybe that wouldn't be all that bad. I haven't fully looked into it, but
2: I don't know. I just think ranked choice all around is just a bad deal. It's like, make your vote. It's yes or no. It's candidate A or candidate B. It's not 5, 6, 7, 8, 2. You know what I mean? Like, it's just not right.
0: Oh, I know. Yeah.
2: One person, one vote.
0: Yeah. Should Minnesota allow autonomous vehicles, also known as driverless cars, to operate on Minnesota roads? Aha!
2: Aha, yes, 100%.
0: 100%. I concur.
2: Yeah. Yeah. It's kind of like if you go back to when cars were first developed, it's kind of like passing a law saying only horse and buggies. We don't want no pesky automobiles around here. You know what I mean?
0: Look how dangerous they are. They're crashing all the time.
2: It's, it's like, let's get on board with the technology. And the faster we get on board, the faster the tech gets better.
0: I would love it. I would love to just hop in and go.
2: Oh, yeah, 100%.
0: Mm-hmm. All right, Magnum Dave, thank you. Well done.
2: Oh, don't put me on the prize wheel, please. I will cede to someone else.
0: Oh, very good. Okay, thank you. Take him off. Thanks, Magnum Dave. Moving on to Corey. Hello, Corey. Welcome to Hot Talk with the Ox.
3: Hey, good morning, Ox.
0: Are you good with some new questions, or do you want to weigh in on these existing? What was that, Corey?
3: Surprise me.
0: Okay. Should Minnesota place limits on the number of residential properties that can be owned by private equity firms and large investment companies?
3: As much as I hate government stepping in, I think that should probably be done. And especially where these corporations are from. They're out of country or something like that.
0: Yeah, I think I'm with you. And with the caveat, right? It's like, man, you just hate to say this.
3: I'm buying up everything.
0: Yeah, and I think, I mean, there's anti-monopoly laws. There's all kinds of laws that govern stuff like this.
3: Yep.
0: So I'm not sure that it's total hypocrisy to say that you support that. But, learning the stats now and everything, it's like, yep.
3: I definitely want to know more. If it were a decision up to me, I'd want to definitely know more and dig into it and, you know, get the numbers and everything else. And hear some other opinions, too, before I make a decision, but just on putting on face value, I'd say, yeah, there should be some kind of limit.
0: I'll bet you they pass it. I don't think there's a Democrat or Republican position on that one. I think that probably passes this year. Should prescription medication television advertisements be prohibited under state law?
3: Yes. We are the only country, out of two countries in the world that actually do that. I think RFK made a big point on that one. Yeah, it should be outlawed. We shouldn't be able to advertise drugs.
0: You should not be able to, or should be able to?
3: Should not.
0: Should not be able to.
3: No.
0: You don't think we should have drugs being advertised with people like going to fairs and dancing around in the backyard and having barbecues and then having to find out in the same ad that it causes syphilis, running sores, clap, sleepless nights, and body sores? And like, what in the world? may cause depression and suicidal thoughts. And like, well, wait a minute here. I thought like if I take this, the ad makes it look like I'm going to be able to go to barbecues and have all kinds of fun and go swimming with my friends and parasailing.
3: No, and it should be illegal for all these companies to go and incentivize doctors to push their medication as well, too.
0: Amen.
3: In my opinion.
0: All right. Thanks, Corey. We'll move on.
3: Have a great day.
0: Okay. Good luck. Stay tuned, by the way. Oh, let's see. I didn't. There we go. I got to do that. Corey, I got to take Magnum Dave off the wheel. By the way, right, the whole thing about the whole advertising for drugs and stuff is that way it's a huge cash cow for the networks so that they don't come out and be against Big Pharma. Like, well, we're getting all this money from them, so like we have to be nice to them. That's the going theory anyway. What are your thoughts on data center regulation? Keep the current practice of local governments being responsible for development and approval? Pause approval of new data centers until statewide policy regulating energy use, environmental impact, and community notification is developed? Ban data centers from being developed in Minnesota? No opinion. All right. Well, the more that I'm reading about data centers, etc., is I would say keep the current practice, but also put something in there where they have to ensure that they're not going to cause brownouts on the power grid, which I'm not sure you shouldn't apply that same logic to the power companies themselves for tearing down perfectly good coal plants and putting up windmills. Fair? You know what? There's an outside the box there on that one. Hold on. I got to write this down. Okay. Mm-hmm. Moving, let's see here. The bonds to build the Twins ballpark were paid for using a 0.15% Hennepin County sales tax increase. Should the legislature authorize an extension of that to continue to support Hennepin County Medical Center after the bonds are repaid in 2027? Aha! Yes, no, or no opinion. My answer to that is, I don't know. Paraquat is an effective but toxic agricultural herbicide used to control chemical-resistant weeds. It's been banned in other countries and one U.S. state due to health risks, including a possible link to Parkinson's. Should the legislature ban the sale and use of paraquat dichloride in Minnesota? Yes, no, no opinion. Anybody got a feeling on paraquat dichloride? Sounds bad to me. I don't know. Do we ban it? Why is this this one chemical? You tell me. 320-251-1990. And my favorite question of the whole questionnaire. Do you support more restrictive regulations for e-bikes, such as maximum speed limits and places of use? The answer is yes. They're motorcycles. This is a ticking time bomb. Unless I'm missing something. I know less government. I know about less government, but we have speed limits for cars. You can't just drive cars on bike trails, etc. I can't drive my Harley Davidson up and down bike trails on sidewalks, etc. Come on. This is getting out of hand. Who's with me? We can argue that if you want to. And this is weird. Under current law, a public school student in kindergarten through grade 3 who exhibits disruptive or dangerous behavior may be sent home only for the remainder of that school day. Should schools be allowed to send these students home for more than a partial school day? Seriously? If they're a danger to other students and the teachers, yeah. What? You just go home for the day, then they let you back in again the next day? What do you mean? I say yes. What am I missing? And that is the Minnesota State Fair, Minnesota Senate State Fair opinion poll. So it looks like this might be time for the KNSI coin. Do we just have two people?
4: I think so.
0: Hold on. I got to find the coin. Where's the KNSI coin? Not there. All right, I got to find the KNSI coin. We'll flip the coin here in a moment to determine who wins the St. Cloud craft beverage and cider fest tickets. And stay tuned. If you're on the wheel, we're not going to spin the wheel. We'll get the coin out next on Hot Talk.
4: Here's your forecast from News Talk 1250 KBRF. Today, sunny with a high of 82 and a northwest wind, 58 overnight. Cloudy for Tuesday with a high of 80, slight chance of rain on Tuesday night. For Wednesday, sunny with a high of 82. Thursday, sunny and 85. And Friday, up to 88 with sunshine. That's your forecast from News Talk 1250 KBRF.
5: Minnesota News Network, I'm Shaul Maloney. The Minnesota Farm Bureau is investing in the future of ag. During the Minnesota State Fair Purple Ribbon Auction, the organization sponsored 25 top 4-H livestock exhibitors. Farm Bureau President Dan Glessing says the auction recognizes months of hard work and showcases the next generation of Minnesota ag leaders. What happens to those famous butter sculptures after the Minnesota State Fair? Some are saved for years, but this year's Princess K of the Milky Way, Jetta Hansen, plans to put hers to good use.
6: Some of the princesses donate their butter, but also some of them keep it for things like their wedding, or they have it in their freezers, or they'll have like display cases that they can be shown all throughout their entire lives.
5: Hansen says she plans to donate her sculpture to her local Knights of Columbus so the butter can eventually be used. Governor Walz joined state and federal leaders in Duluth Monday to kick off reconstruction of the Blatnick Bridge. The 65-year-old span carries about 33,000 vehicles a day between Duluth and Superior. The $1.8 billion project begins in September and is expected to take up to 5 years. This is MNN.
7: It's a stampede!
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9: The new Jumanji scratch game is taking over Minnesota. 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

0: Talk with the Ox, rocking and rolling on this final day of Aug 2026. Oh boy, oh boy, oh boy. Some school starts tomorrow, others on Wednesday. Maybe your school already started. Once again, counting my blessings. I did my time going back to school. Don't have to do it this year. Ha-ha. Hopefully I've outgrown it for good. Maybe you have too. By the way, we have located the KNSI coin. It was hidden behind my We Support Law Enforcement sign in the studio. It is just officially for the record, it is a Rhode Island commemorative actual quarter is the KNSI coin. A little cocktail information for you there. Been here for years. So we're gonna flip the coin. It is going to be between what, Jesse and Corey?
1: Yep.
0: Okay, who's going to win the craft beverage and Cider Fest tickets? Let's see. Jesse was first, so she'll be heads. Corey was second, so he'll be tails. Okay, here we go. Heads. Jesse, congratulations. There you have it. Jesse, call Terrible Todd back. I assume you need that?
1: Yep.
0: Okay, call Terrible Todd back. Text him, whatever. I don't know what we'll do. We'll figure out how to get you the tickets.
1: Yep.
0: Are these hard tickets? Or
1: yep, these are physical tickets.
0: Physical tickets?
1: Yep.
0: All right. So you're going to have to pick them up somehow. Very good. So give us a call, Jesse. Let us know. And congratulations. There you have it. Been a while since we've had to use the KNSI coin. Coming up on Hot Talk with the Ox. Oh, wait a minute here. Well, open lines. 320-251-1990. Open lines. They have quantified now what we're all paying in extra money for the tariffs, the Donald Trump tariffs. We also have some issues with seed art at the state fair. Have you heard about this? A little bit on that, not to obsess further on the state fair. But also, the Star Tribune has a story today about how Minnesota Nice is affecting whether or not we perform CPR on somebody that we see who desperately needs it. This is weird. We're a special breed. Minnesotans, what can I say? Before we get there, though, just if you were noticing from last week, the House of Representatives poll, way better than the Senate poll. Way better. Remember the House of Representatives poll? Should the state appropriate $100 million for a small business relief fund for Minnesota business owners that experienced significant financial losses during Operation Metro Surge? No, you should charge them extra. I'm just being a dink, but give me a break. Photo ID at the polls. Red light cameras. Tips and overtime pay exempt from the state income tax. These are the things we want to talk about, right? Limiting governors to 2 4-year terms in their lifetime in Minnesota. Right now it's unlimited. Should government entities be prohibited from using facial recognition technology? And, of course, the all-important one, should iron ore be designated as the state mineral? those are the good, I think those are better questions, way better. And then should a state employee whose intentional actions allowed fraud to occur in a state program be terminated and banned from state employment for 5 years? Answer to that, of course, is at a minimum, who would answer no to that? Just out of curiosity. So there you have it. We'll see how the poll results come in, probably later next week, theoretically. But coming up, open lines, 320-251-1990 on the Boulder Tap House Studio or text line. We're wrapping up Hot Talk with the Ox.
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3: Continue construction on President Trump's $400 million White House ballroom project while his administration appeals a judge's order halting the work. The justices intervened Monday after lower courts found work must stop because the project doesn't have congressional approval. A North Carolina district attorney says a 17-year-old girl who recorded a live stream of a shooting that killed 3 people at a San Diego mosque and disseminated the attacker's white supremacist writings has been charged with murder by aiding and abetting. The charges were announced Monday at a news conference. On Wall Street, the Dow down by 374 points, the NASDAQ dropped 31, the S&P 500 lower by 25. More details at srnnews.com.
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0: Sleep patterns or frequent complaints about physical discomfort can all be signs that a child is struggling with anxiety. The Minnesota Department of Agriculture and partners in the Minnesota Farm Suicide Prevention Campaign are offering free mental health and suicide prevention trainings in communities across Minnesota this fall. The workshops will teach people who live and work in agricultural communities how to recognize when someone may be struggling and help connect them with support. Question, Persuade, Refer for Agriculture is a two-hour, evidence-based workshop that teaches three steps to recognize warning signs, engage in supportive conversations, and connect someone at risk to appropriate care and life-saving resources. One of these QPR workshops will be held at the Fergus Falls Public Library on Thursday, October 1st, starting at 10 a.m. Others who interact with farmers are encouraged to attend, including crop consultants, agricultural lenders, township officials, other rural business owners, among others. A dry August is raising concerns as crops near maturity in Minnesota. Ag Commissioner Tom Peterson says corn and soybeans are struggling.
1: Unfortunately, it's going south fast. You know, I think that as we saw with the drought monitor coming up in central Minnesota, just drying up, we're seeing that droughts slip into southern Minnesota and can touch some of the yields a little bit here at the end as we're trying to finish that crop off here.
0: Peterson calls the next 2 weeks critical for some farmers. Minnesota is marking 50 years since the first woman joined the state patrol. Former Chief Ann Beers was one of those trailblazers. She says breaking barriers didn't end when she earned her badge.
2: There weren't any other women, though. I was the only woman amongst all lieutenants. So I was a little bit lonely, you know. And I went into that first lieutenant's meeting and I thought, these are the senior troopers on the state patrol.
0: Beers later became the only woman captain before continuing on to major, deputy chief, and eventually chief. For KBRFradio.com News, I'm Derek Sidian. 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
3: Here's your forecast from News Talk 1250, KBRF. Today, sunny with a high of 82 and a northwest wind, 58 overnight. Cloudy for Tuesday with a high of 80, slight chance of rain on Tuesday night. For Wednesday, sunny with a high of 82, Thursday, sunny and 85, and Friday, up to 88 with sunshine. That's your forecast from News Talk 1250, KBRF.
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0: Rock with the Ox, rocking and rolling on this last day of August. September is tomorrow. Oh boy, oh boy, oh boy. And with that comes Labor Day weekend. It's Labor Day week / weekend. Big plans? Are we on the air a week from today? What are we doing?
1: I don't think we are.
0: Okay. Great. That'll be fun. Labor Day weekend. Always always a mixed emotion, isn't it? For me, anyway. Most people. What does Labor Day weekend mean for you? Is that the end of summer? Is that what? Oh, well. Well, we're a week away yet still, so okay.

0: Doesn't look like it's going to be cold. So that's always nice. Nothing worse than a cold, blustery Labor Day weekend just giving you the finger like, that's it for summer. But maybe after this summer, we want some of that. I don't know. For fun, open lines, 320-251-1990 on the Boulder Tap House studio or text line. Feel free. Got lots of texts to get to also from earlier, but whatever you want to talk about. You want to talk about the state fair? I want to talk about whether, just relax and go to the damn fair and enjoy it. or what? What are we focusing on? Good question. Jeff texting in about these questionnaires. One other thing that should be on that list, Ox. What would describe our state government in Minnesota? I think silly putty would be appropriate. Yes, what would describe it? Let's see. Don, now that's a questionnaire. Just one additional question needed. Do you have any eights? Also, a clarification on the one question, right? The Senate question about if a kid's disruptive, should he be able to be sent home for more than just the rest of that day? This from a texter. Minnesota has the Pupil Fair Dismissal Act. Capital P, capital F, capital D, capital A. Statute 121A.425. It takes a lot for schools to send disruptive kids home. My sister works in a district where a second grader pushed another child down the stairs and caused a head injury. He was back the next day. The Pupil Fair Dismissal Act? Wow, the PFDA. Weird. Did not hear that. So apparently that's why they're asking the question. Who wouldn't answer yes to that? Like, oh, no, they should have, no, they shouldn't be able to be out for more. But, you know, back in my day, I would say that, you know, the longer, the more times you can have away from class, the better. You know, snow days, vacation days, other days. So, like, punishing a kid by having them not come to school, maybe there should be, like, a different way to do it. Like, punish them by having to come to school on the weekend. I don't know. Or her. Here I am assuming it's a guy, right? As Sheriff Fletcher was saying, yeah, what about the girls? They're the ones causing the most trouble at the midway, pulling hair, punching each other. Tough. Look out. 320-251-1990 on the Boulder Tap House studio or text line. Lenny, welcome to Hot Talk with the Ox.
1: Yeah, I heard you mentioning the e-bikes. A few weeks ago, 3 or 4 weeks ago, Manea's had their first annual open house where customers could come in and take tours and that sort of stuff.
0: Oh, cool.
1: I was outside and there were several people on the sidewalk, and one of the ladies was sitting on the ground doing flowers. And all of a sudden I heard somebody say, look out. And I don't know who said look out. I don't know if it was a customer, a bystander, or if it was the person on the bike. But they come flying down the sidewalk. Now, that street in front of Manea's meets, if I'm remembering correctly, is a 30-mile-an-hour speed zone. And, you know, nobody follows the speed limit, almost nobody. So they're probably doing 35 miles an hour. That e-bike was on the sidewalk and went by several customers and that woman sitting on the ground faster than the traffic was on the road. There were two cars on the road, and they went flying by. So I would estimate they were probably doing 40 miles an hour on the sidewalk. So yes, something definitely has to be done. But just like a number of years ago when they passed the law that said you cannot be in the left-hand lane unless you're passing somebody, and I remember a Republican representative standing up there in the House, and I swear he was drunk the way he was slurring his speech and everything else, and was saying that we really needed this, and this is going to help people. I have a hard time getting on Highway 10 because nobody follows the law, and you never see cops pull anybody over or speeding in this state. Highway 10 is a 65. You do 70, 75, and you still have people passing you. Mm-hmm. So we need to do something about the e-bikes, but people, you know, unless the cops actually do something about it, you know, they're not going to do anything. But somebody going down the sidewalk on, you know, I don't know what those things weigh, 100, 120 pounds, I'm just guessing, faster than the traffic on the road is just courting disaster.
0: If, you know, you got me thinking, Lenny, if you think about it, if they weren't e-bikes and somebody or a group of people were riding their bicycles at that high rate of speed, right? Just booking it on the high, on the sidewalks and that sort of thing. There's got to be laws against that. I mean, that would be unbelievably reckless. Nobody would ever do that. You would never ride your bike that fast in those urban situations. So odd that it's legal to have e-bikes doing it.
1: I agree with you, but, you know, when I was in good shape, I used to love to ride bike, and I had a GPS on my bike, and about the fastest that I could get is around 28 to 29 miles an hour. So that e-bike was doing a good 30% faster than I was.
0: Sure.
1: And a standard bicycle does, I can't believe that, you know, an e-bike is lighter than a bicycle. So, you know, you've got the mass going at a much higher rate of speed. You've got them heavy batteries. You collide with somebody, you're going to do a lot more damage. And it's just, you know, it's crazy. When I saw them going faster than those two cars on the street and somebody hollered, look out, I was like, oh, my God, am I going to, you know, what are we going to see here? But he just went flying by and it's like, you know, it's just, it's insanity.
0: It's happening. Yep. All right. Thanks, Lenny. Yep. You know, the riders themselves, you know, smashing into each other and such. Very dangerous. I, Dan the Ox Oxner, host of Hot Talk with the Ox, was driving my automobile on a street somewhere. I think it was in Waite Park. Somewhere, randomly. Not like a residential street, but it wasn't a super busy street either. And there were two kids, each on some sort of electric-type bicycle. They reach on their own. And they were riding side by side, taking up the whole lane of the road. And they were going 18, maybe 20 miles an hour. So fast enough so that they were moving, but still much more slowly than you would, say, if you were a car. And I got behind them, and I got to thinking, like, is that legal? Because the whole single-file bicycle thing, you would never, you know, if you're doing that on bicycles, yeah, you're not supposed to do that. Obviously, it's dangerous, but also you're going much, much slower. So I was thinking, do I treat these guys as if there were two motorcycles in front of me, actual motorcycles, going 20, 23 miles an hour, it would never occur to me that they should get single file so that I can pass them. I would just be behind them. But yet I'm looking at these kids on bikes going, do the same rules apply? And all I could think of is, we need to clarify this. Right or wrong, yes or no, something's got to happen because these people are on motorcycles. Plain and simple. What is this? Ox, in high school, we had in-school suspension. Got to go to school, got your lessons, separate room, no talking. Hellish, I dare say. Okay. Yeah, so you didn't get kicked out of school. You got in-school suspension. Okay.
2: I've had that before.
0: Imagine that.
2: Yep.
0: Magnum Tammy texting in. Spoke to a biker yesterday. His bike weighs 90 pounds. 90 pounds. That's a lot. But think about, like, if you are racing your bicycles through, say, a downtown area, you would never do that. And like Lenny pointed out, right, you're going, you know, maybe 20 miles an hour, maybe 15, 20, whatever it is, you're going. You're racing your bicycle as fast as you can. And you're riding up on sidewalks in areas where there are people walking on the sidewalks. And like, you would never do that. That'd be so reckless. Yet no problem doing it on electric bikes. I don't get it. Well, we'll see. Somebody's going to get in an accident, or a bunch of people are going to get in accidents. Then we'll see. 320-251-1990. And another thing. Where's my Werther's original? It's time to have a caramel toffee treat. Why do I feel like I'm 90 years old? These damn kids, get them off their bikes. Coming up on Hot Talk with the Ox, open lines and Minnesota Nice. Honestly, there's actually a story, and it's a huge number of us. When faced with the situation to save somebody's lives with CPR, we're just too darn nice to actually do it? Next on Hot Talk with the Ox.
2: Here's your forecast from News Talk 1250 KBRF. Today, sunny with a high of 82 and a northwest wind, 58 overnight. Cloudy for Tuesday with a high of 80, slight chance of rain on Tuesday night. For Wednesday, sunny with a high of 82. Thursday, sunny and 85. And Friday, up to 88 with sunshine. That's your forecast from News Talk 1250 KBRF.
3: This is MNN Sports. I'm Mike Graham. The Twins and Tigers open a three-game series tonight in Minneapolis. Minnesota beat Chicago yesterday 5-1, getting a big-time effort from winning pitcher Zebby Matthews, who worked 8 1/3 innings of 5-hit, 1-run ball. Catcher Ryan Jeffers says of Zebby,
4: "He's been putting them together lately. You know, I don't know, three in a row or something where it's been really, really good. It's good because, like, I mean, you know, he's always had the stuff, and then some of the results just weren't going his way. So to see the results going his way and pitching deep into games, it's not only awesome for him, but it's awesome for the team. You know, we need starts like that to give our bullpen a break and come out on the right side of some of these games."
3: Tonight's first pitch is 6:40. The Saints are off tonight. They'll visit Omaha tomorrow. It's game week for the University of Minnesota football team as Eastern Illinois is the season opening opponent on Thursday night. Starting Gopher center Ashton Beers says he has a big job.
5: Pre-snap, you're doing a lot of stuff. You're making identifications. You're kind of the leader of the O-line, so it's more a big mental game for sure. So it starts with, you know, preparation in the film room the week before and then going through a practice, getting familiar with the other defense, knowing what they're doing. So you just got to make sure you're on top of all that. And then when you're going to the game, at that point, you're confident in your training and what you've done all week.
3: Thursday's kickoff is 7 o'clock. The Lynx head into the FIBA World Cup break on a two-game skid after last night's 89-81 loss in Atlanta. Star forward Nafisa Collier says they have to learn from the setback.
6: "It's going to be physical. It's going to be physical in the playoffs. We can't, you know, complain about any of that because this is how it's going to be. This is how playoff basketball is going to be. And so I think I just need to be stronger and, you know that's coming and be able to handle a little bit better. So I think this was a good game for us to kind of feel that because, again, this is how it's going to be probably moving forward for the rest of the regular season. And then definitely when playoff starts, we're allowed to be more aggressive. So, yeah, like I said, I think it was a good game for us to kind of feel that. So I'll be better when it happens again."
3: The Lynx don't play again until September 18th. This is MNN Sports.
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0: Put yourself in the situation. Somebody collapses in front of you. Apparent cardiac arrest. Do you immediately start performing CPR on them? Frightening. According to a Star Tribune story, the headline says, Minnesota NICE might be holding back state's bystander CPR rates. Weird. We have a lower rate of bystanders who attempt the life-saving technique. 43% of Americans attempted CPR last year when confronted with somebody who collapsed from cardiac arrest. Now, I don't know, like, what kind of a sample we're dealing with here. Doesn't exactly happen every day all the time. We see someone collapse. They're unresponsive. Why are we not doing anything about it? This is a trainer at the New London Spicer High School Gymnasium last week. Let's see here. 39% of bystanders attempted CPR on people with cardiac arrest outside hospital settings last year, the fourth worst rate among 20 states that submitted data to the National CARES Registry, which is an acronym for something or other. Let's see here. Some state emergency medical leaders suspect that Minnesotans' cautious and reserved tendencies hold them back from attempting CPR. Oh, well, I can't. I would freak out. One of the things in the story it talks about, like, people aren't positive that, you know, like, are you actually suffering cardiac arrest? Imagine if somebody starts giving you CPR and you're not actually having a heart attack. That would be weird. According to this, every minute without CPR reduces the odds of survival by 7 to 10%, according to the American Heart Association. Emergency room physician at North Memorial, if you got 10 to 12 minutes before the ambulance gets there, you need that bystander CPR. Okay. The word is, I've not actually had this dealt with this, but right, if you've ever had the training, right, the word is, to do it right, you're breaking ribs, and basically you can assume that the person's probably going to barf all over you if they really are in cardiac arrest and you bring them back, I guess. Just anecdotal, witness testimonies that I've had actually on the air over the years. One of the questions put to this audience says, why don't more people attempt CPR? And somebody yelled, beer! Ha ha ha. No, the teacher corrected her, fear. According to this, fear of doing it incorrectly or hurting somebody. I don't know. That would be a tough thing. Like, to, for me in this situation, I would have to be totally positive of what's going on here and that I am the best one in the room to handle it. Cause one of the things we've learned over the years, right? The whole, it used to be 10 and two. You ever learned the 10 and two, 10 pumps, two breaths. And the updated one was like, yeah, don't worry about the breaths. Okay. Just do the chest compressions, but you got to do them hard. God bless those people who do it. That's absolutely incredible. Also, let's see here. As a survivor of cardiac arrests, this one woman who's been through it said, I will tell you that almost always something is better than nothing. You have to be damn sure you know what you're doing, I feel like, right? But Minnesota, I love this Minnesota NICE. Like, well, is there somebody else here that unbelievable. Cultural differences. Why Minnesota? Reflection of the Minnesota NICE ethos. While there isn't scientific proof, this tendency toward restraint could make some Minnesotans less likely to attempt CPR if they lack confidence. Mm-hmm. Something that current CPR training needs to address, that trepidation about what to do. Minnesota is slightly behind the national average in using public external defibrillators, which are deployed in combination with CPR. Okay. Minnesota's lower rate of bystander CPR has been consistent year over year, though. A low rate of bystander CPR could also speak to a fast emergency response in Minnesota. That's it. There you go. It's because we're so quick to get to these people, I guess. This is an interesting stat, though, in the story. Frightening. Just over 12% of people who suffered cardiac arrests in Minnesota left hospitals alive this year, which was better than the national survival rate of 10.5%. Chris texting in, we were taught, would you rather hurt someone or have them die? I don't. Too many sheeple. All right. And then people sue you if you don't do it 100% right. Or sue you because you did do it right. Yep, I don't know. Also, on the earlier topic, I have a friend. Where is it now? Is this Jeremy? Oh, I have a coworker that has a golf cart that goes 40 miles an hour. Yep. What we used to do, you'd stick a golf tee in those old gas-powered ones. You'd stick a golf tee in the governor so that it wouldn't be governed. And then you'd go like, I don't know how fast they went, but they went super fast. Way too fast, the way you should be doing in a golf cart. But you know what I'm talking about if you've ever done that. We will look forward to joining you again tomorrow. Are you joining us on Hot Talk with the Ox? Of course, it is Tuesday, not only the 1st of September, but also Tuesday, which brings with it the Westside Liquor Wine Line and subsequent Wine Line, among other things. See you then as we wrap up August. See you in September on Hot Talk with the Ox.
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2: Weather can shift quickly and sometimes become dangerous. Listen for the latest weather forecast and the latest reports from the Weather Spotter Network. 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
3: This is your I-94 ramp cone zone update. The 210 I-94 ramp is closed. The interchange ramps will be closed to all travelers during construction, and traffic to and from Highway 210 in Fergus Falls will be detoured to the County Road 1/Tower Road. Highway 210 will remain open for travelers during construction. Traffic will shift to one side of the bridge and will be reduced to one lane in each direction. For construction updates, visit the Fergus Falls Chamber at fergusfalls.com and click on the Cone Zone. 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
5: News this hour from Town Hall. I'm Keith Peters in Washington. At least two people have died in flash flooding over the Grand Canyon. Daniel Evans says he was hiking the Grand Canyon and had to be evacuated by helicopter after the flash flooding.
6: The sky just opened up. Rain, hail, just battering the campsite. I was inside my tent, and I could see about 5 to 6 inches of water flowing around my tent. The campsite just flooded. There was just nowhere for the water to go. And so that went on for maybe 30 minutes. As soon as it sort of cleared up, the rangers came back by and said, hey, guys, you know, this is bad. People with a lot of experience there from Phantom Ranch and some construction workers and whatnot, everyone was saying it was the worst they had seen.
5: More rain is in the forecast as monsoon season has begun in the desert. Russia's consecutive jet-powered drone attacks on Ukraine have disrupted the daily life of Ukrainians.
7: Russian forces have attacked Kyiv and nearby cities for a fifth straight day, hitting warehouse facilities as Ukraine recovers from jet-powered drone attacks. Ukrainian President Volodymyr Zelensky says Russia's tactic is to wear down Ukraine and its people. The intensified aerial assaults have disrupted daily life with air raid alerts and empty supermarket shelves as food distribution hubs were destroyed. Earlier this year, two major attacks killed almost 50 civilians, and a recent strike killed at least 38 people. Ukraine is working to counter the drones, while Russian forces continue targeting Ukraine's power grid. I'm Rika Ann Garcia.
8: Rescuers are racing to free hundreds of workers believed to be trapped in tunnels at hydropower plants that were buried in mud by catastrophic flooding on the Nepal-China border. On Wall Street, the Dow down by 374 points, the S&P lower by 25. 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
10: Treasury Secretary Scott Bessent is meeting with finance ministers of the world's largest economy, seeking more support for the sanctions against Iran.
11: I would think that they are lashing out kinetically because they are losing economically. And I want to thank the European Union for their very fulsome support for Operation Economic Outcast. They made it known today in the strongest terms that they support it.
10: Oil prices on the way up owing to the renewed hostilities between the U.S. and Iran. That drove stock values down on Wall Street. Japan's Nissan and Honda will jointly develop computer parts and software for vehicles set to enter the market in fiscal of 2029. They'll share standardized parts and electronic control units as well as software. And the new technology is now increasingly the focus of competition in the auto industry. For the Wall Street Business Report, I'm Bob Agnew.
8: News and analysis at townhall.com. In football news, Aaron Donald has returned to the Los Angeles Rams, ending his retirement after 2.5 years. Correspondent Ken Lorman reports.
12: The Rams announced the 35-year-old Donald's decision following weeks of discussion, preparation, and contemplation for the star defensive lineman. Donald became one of the greatest defensive players of his era during his first 10 seasons spent entirely with the Rams in St. Louis and Los Angeles. He won 3 AP NFL Defensive Player of the Year awards while earning 10 Pro Bowl selections, 8 All-Pro selections, and a Super Bowl ring before he retired somewhat abruptly in March 2024. Ken Lorman reporting.
8: A pregame stunt involving two passenger jets flying dramatically low over a sports stadium in South Africa has sparked a major debate over safety risks. More on these stories at townhall.com.
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13: Get ready for a season of live music that'll have you tapping your toes, singing along, and maybe discovering a new favorite. The Fergus Falls Concert Association opens its new season September 20th with Jazz That Rocks, an exciting ensemble putting a fresh spin on some of the hippest hits from the past. Then, October 23rd, it's New Blue, one of the top acoustic acts in the music industry, bringing their warm Appalachian sound to Kennedy Auditorium. And that's just the beginning. Your Concert Association membership includes 6 great Fergus Falls concerts, plus concerts in Wadena, Sauk Center, and Alexandria. 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
16: For KBRFradio.com News, I'm News Director Derek Sidian. Tomorrow is the first day of the 2026-2027 Fergus Falls Public School year. As students get ready to head back to class, experts say anxiety is common this time of year. U of M psychiatrist Dr. Katie Lindgrass says parents often notice it through physical symptoms and behavioral changes.
17: A lot of the time, anxiety is something that's going on inside and is not visible outside. And so we see that especially with kids through behavioral changes. We see sometimes what we call somatic or body physical kinds of changes. So like stomach aches, headaches, having sleep difficulties.
16: Lindgrass says changes in eating habits, sleep patterns, or frequent complaints about physical discomfort can all be signs that a child is struggling with anxiety. The Minnesota Department of Agriculture and partners in the Minnesota Farm Suicide Prevention Campaign are offering free mental health and suicide prevention trainings in communities across Minnesota this fall. The workshops will teach people who live and work in agricultural communities how to recognize when someone may be struggling and help connect them with support. Question, Persuade, Refer for Agriculture is a two-hour evidence-based workshop that teaches three steps to recognize warning signs, engage in supportive conversations, and connect someone at risk to appropriate care and life-saving resources. One of these QPR workshops will be held at the Fergus Falls Public Library on Thursday, October 1st, starting at 10 a.m. Others who interact with farmers are encouraged to attend, including crop consultants, agricultural lenders, extension educators, township officials, other rural business owners, among others. People are displaced after a Moorhead apartment fire. Crews went to the 900 block of 24th Avenue South around 1:45 Monday morning, finding smoke and flames coming from a bedroom. Firefighters quickly put the flames out, containing the blaze to the bedroom. The fire's cause is under investigation, but the department believes it is accidental. A dry August is raising concerns as crops near maturity in Minnesota. Ag Commissioner Tom Peterson says corn and soybeans are struggling.
18: Unfortunately, it's going south fast. You know, I think that as we saw with the drought monitor coming up in central Minnesota, just drying up, we're seeing that droughts slip into southern Minnesota and can touch some of the yields a little bit here at the end as we're trying to finish that crop off here.
16: Peterson calls the next 2 weeks critical for some farmers. The Minnesota Supreme Court has rejected MyPillow founder Mike Lindell's request for a full recount in the Republican primary for governor. Lindell lost the August 11th primary to Minnesota House Speaker Lisa Damith by about 45,000 votes. In a ruling issued Saturday, the court said state election officials followed Minnesota law in developing the recount plan. Lindell says he plans to appeal to the U.S. Supreme Court and is seeking election records from all 87 Minnesota counties as part of his own investigation. Minnesota's settlement with Meta over its addictive properties for children could be just the beginning. Attorney General Keith Ellison.
19: This was about Meta, but they're not the only game in town. You got YouTube, you got TikTok, we're suing them already.
20: Right.
19: And you got others as well. So if those guys come into a settlement and they know we're looking at them and we're litigating with some of them, then we can get more money.
16: Ellison says if the other social media giants agree to settle, Meta will up their payment to the state. Meta has also agreed to change parts of its platform aimed at children. With drought conditions affecting much of Minnesota, the Department of Natural Resources is encouraging residents to give their trees a drink. The DNR says newly planted trees are especially vulnerable and should receive 15 to 25 gallons of water each week during extended dry periods. Officials say established trees can also benefit from supplemental watering to reduce stress and help prevent damage from insects and disease. The DNR recommends watering slowly, mulching properly, and checking local watering restrictions to help keep community trees healthy. Minnesota is marking 50 years since the first woman joined the state patrol. Former Chief Ann Beers was one of those trailblazers. She says breaking barriers didn't end when she earned her badge.
20: There weren't any other women, though. I was the only woman amongst all lieutenants. So it was a little bit lonely, you know. And I went into that first lieutenant's meeting and I thought, these are the senior troopers on the state patrol.
16: Beers later became the only woman captain before continuing on to major, deputy chief, and eventually chief. For KBRFradio.com News, I'm Derek Sidian. 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
21: 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From local crime and business news to road construction and car accidents, the weekly news recap keeps you up to date on what you need to know. 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
22: Here's your forecast from News Talk 1250, KBRF. Today, sunny with a high of 82 and a northwest wind. 58 overnight. Cloudy for Tuesday with a high of 80. Slight chance of rain on Tuesday night. For Wednesday, sunny with a high of 82, Thursday, sunny and 85, and Friday, up to 88 with sunshine. That's your forecast from News Talk 1250, KBRF.
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27: 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Lorraine Holst, 90, of Fergus Falls, died August 26th at Pioneer Care, and the service will be tomorrow morning at 11 at Olson Funeral and Cremation. Visitation will begin at 10 for Lorraine Holst. Jeanette M. Kanakendoffel, 88, died August 24th at Pioneer Care. A memorial service will be held on Saturday morning at 11 at Pioneer Care for Jeanette Kanakendoffel. And that concludes the announcements.
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1: Come shut down on another day of trading. Here is Monday's closing market minute. Corn for September up 3 cents. December up 1 1/4. March up a penny. Soybeans for September down a penny. November unchanged. January up a half a cent. Soybean meal for September down 360. October down 390. December down 360. Chicago wheat for September down 10 1/2. December down 10 cents. March down 9 1/2. Hard red winter wheat for September down 7 1/2. December down 6 1/4. Hard red spring wheat for September down 22 1/2. December down 22 1/2. Minneapolis spring wheat for September down to 6 cents, with December down 6 1/4. Live cattle for October 95 cents higher. December up 85 cents. February up 95 cents. Feeders for September 55 cents higher. October up 50 cents. November up 50 cents. Lean hogs for October up 177 1/2. December up 185. February up 155. That's a look at Monday's closing market minute.
2: 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In today's economy, where everyone seems to be desperate for employees, many entering the workforce have their choice of job opportunities, but they aren't all the same. Here's a short list of what to look for. 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
3: 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The Undersecretary for Farm Production and Conservation at the USDA, Richard Fordyce, says the agency is giving farmers more time to apply for the Supplemental Disaster Relief Program.
6: Whether it was SDRP-1, SDRP-2, or the quality piece of this program, we're extending the deadline out to September 30.
3: This particular program applies to crop, tree, bush, and vine losses for the 2023 and 2024 crop years. Fordyce says it turns out that qualifying a loss is a little harder to document than initially thought.
6: We've been working with producers on the quality-related component of SDRP for quite a while. Some of the quality losses are pretty straightforward. Some of them get a little complex. And so we have been continually refining our requirements for documentation to prove up a quality loss. We've been able to communicate with producers. The ability to be able to relax some of the qualifications for documentation to prove up the quality claim is something that we've worked on.
3: There's a link to the USDA's webpage about the SDRP on the show info page at NorthShoreProductions.com. That's Farm to Fork. I'm Darrell Anderson.
4: This is MNN Sports. I'm Mike Grimm. American League Central Division Baseball continues at Target Field tonight. After snapping a four-game skid by beating the White Sox yesterday, the Twins welcome the Tigers to town tonight. Manager Derek Shelton's team is trying to hang in the postseason chase.
7: The level of belief in that room has never wavered. I mean, it's unfortunate that we picked a time to not play great baseball because we've been, you know, fairly consistent in how we've played. A little bit of that is who we've played and our opponents, and they're playing well, but I think the level of belief in there. And like I was asked about in the pregame, you know, Cleveland lost the last 2 days or whatever. Like, are you worried? I'm focused on us. We need to continue to play good baseball. If we play good baseball, we'll see how the chips fall from there, but I think it's more on us than it is anybody else.
4: Tonight's first pitch is 6:40. The Saints don't play tonight. They'll be in Omaha tomorrow. It's game week for the University of Minnesota football team. They will take on Eastern Illinois in the season opening game on Thursday night at Huntington Bank Stadium. Starting center Ashton Beer says quarterback Drake Lindsey is a guy he likes to snap the ball to.
8: He's awesome. He's really fun to be around, really fun to work with, and he's a heck of a football player. So really good quarterback. It's been awesome to play with him. And having that second year of experience, I think, already having a full season, you know, being his center, has been great, and it makes us that much better, you know, being on the same page all the time and being able to communicate and talk back and forth to set protections, do things in the run game. It's really good.
4: Beers says Lindsey has grown a lot since last year at this time when he was heading into his first year as a starter.
8: He's just so much more confident now, can do so much more mentally, and obviously he's had all that experience, so that helps with all that. But I think just the mental aspect and being confident when he goes out there and plays, I mean, he's been awesome, so really looking forward to this year with him.
4: Thursday's kickoff is set for 7 o'clock on the U of M campus. There are tickets still available by going to the team's webpage at gophersports.com. 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
1: 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Here's your forecast on News Talk 1250 KBRF as we go through tonight's in clear skies. Lows dropping us down to 58. Tuesday, we'll see the clouds come in, 81 for our high, a little bit of rain possible Tuesday night, down to 61 for our low. Going to be beautiful, mostly sunny, 81 on Wednesday. A good chance of some thunderstorms coming in late Wednesday night, 63 for our low, 85 for Thursday's high, sunny, 87 on Friday. That is a look at your forecast on News Talk 1250 KBRF. Depend on it.
18: 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I'll have the details after this. 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The American Soybean Association and a dozen other farm and biofuel groups are urging the White House to reject an expansion of small refinery exemptions under the Renewable Fuel Standard. The EPA is set to start making those decisions tomorrow on September 1st, and the industry says an increase in exemptions could undermine demand for soybean oil substantially. Exemptions for this current compliance year could total more than 1.8 billion RIN credits under a newly revised methodology. That would be nearly double what the EPA had assumed when it wrote the current blending rule back in March. Economists at the ASA say exemptions at that scale could erase 500 million gallons of biomass-based diesel demand and cost soybean growers about $1 billion. Biofuel industry leaders say the rumored exemptions could roll back much of the demand growth that's developed since the EPA initial requirements were published earlier this year. Processors have spent $7 billion to expand soy crush by nearly 25%. That's enough to handle two-thirds of the U.S. soybean crop right here at home. Renewable diesel and SAF production hit an all-time high back in May, and demand for those products is growing both domestically and internationally. EPA's own math says the current rule provides more than $31 billion in value for corn and soybean oil and helps create more than 100,000 jobs. I spoke with Iowa farmer and ASA Vice President Dave Walton, who says farmers can't afford the rug pulled out from under one of their best remaining sources for domestic demand, and refiners posting record profits don't need another break. He added that soy growers aren't demanding EPA deny every petition, only that the agency keep exemptions to the level projected when the current renewable volume obligations rule was published only 7 months ago. I'll be back with more after this.
0: This is Congresswoman Michelle Fischbach, and I am not willing to stay silent with your tax dollars lining the pockets of fraudsters. For years, waste and abuse have been ignored. I'm changing that. I have a package of new legislation to expose corruption, protect whistleblowers, and make sure those who game the system face real consequences. The government should work for you, not against you. I'm Michelle Fischbach, and I'm cleaning up the fraud, paid for by official funds authorized by the House of Representatives.
18: Well, soybean farmers faced their worst export year in more than 20 years last summer. 2026 has seen a surge in domestic soy oil demand for biofuel production, thanks to friendly policy. Farmers and rural groups are now hoping the administration doesn't short-circuit this

0: companies that produce butter and milk and cheese.
1: Coulter grew up on a farm and says that background gives him a personal appreciation for the dairy families the tradition represents. Voting's underway to determine the coolest thing made in Minnesota. The Minnesota Chamber of Commerce and BMO have announced 64 products competing in this year's bracket-style contest. Minnesotans can vote through 5 rounds, with the field narrowing to 32 products on September 8th and 16 on September 14th. Last year's winner was Polaris' Military RZR. The 2026 winner will be announced October 6th at the Minnesota Chamber's Manufacturer Summit. As students get ready to head back to class, experts say anxiety is common this time of year. U of M psychiatrist Dr. Katie Lingris says the transition itself can be a major source of stress.
2: It's definitely a big time of transition, whether you're going back to school at the same school, you're starting school for the first time, changing school. So there's lots of things that are kind of up in the air. And most importantly, it's a big change from most everybody's summer schedule.
1: Lingris says families can ease that transition by gradually shifting back to school year bedtimes and daily routines before the first day of class. Minnesota could end up getting more than just the $300 million from the settlement.
3: This was about Meta, but they're not the only game in town. You got YouTube, you got TikTok, we're suing them already,
4: right?
3: And you got others as well. So if those guys come into a settlement and they know we're looking at them and we're litigating with some of them, then we can get more money.
1: Attorney General Keith Ellison says if other social media giants agree to settle, Meta will up their payment to the state. Meta has also agreed to change part of its platforms aimed at children. This is MNN.
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1: In other headlines, a dry August is creating some late-season concerns for Minnesota farmers. Ag Commissioner Tom Peterson says corn and soybeans could use more rain as they approach maturity.
10: We'll have a decent crop in southern Minnesota, but the rest of the state's going to be down quite a bit, which is unfortunate because, man, we started out nice.
1: The latest U.S. drought monitor shows nearly all of Minnesota listed as abnormally dry to extreme drought. More areas of the boundary waters are reopening as wildfire conditions improve in northeastern Minnesota. Starting Tuesday, the Little Vermilion Lake entry point will reopen for day use, along with Lake Jeanette Campground and several boat launches and backcountry campsites. Part of the Northern Echo Trail remains closed for fire damage assessments, and officials say more than 100 firefighters are still working in the area. And Minnesota's wrapping up one of the hottest and driest summers on record. State climatologists say the summer of 2026 ranks as the sixth hottest in state history. Nearly 80% of the state remains in drought, with experts linking the hot, dry conditions to increased wildfire activity and growing rainfall deficits. This is MNN.
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13: The 2026 growing season began with nearly the entire crop being planted during April. This is an excellent planting date for SMBSC. In early and mid-May, the area did experience high winds on several days as the crop was emerging. This resulted in replants on approximately 5% of our acres. The crop developed rapidly during the late May and June timeframe. Many fields were beginning to close the rows by June 20th. The rapid canopy development led to an early Cercospora leaf spot management season, with most fields receiving the first fungicide application by June 20th.

0: any second.
1: What kind of impact is Cercospora leaf spot having in your area?
0: High inoculum levels from the 2025 crop combined with warm temperatures and high humidity have created highly favorable conditions for CLS infection. The growing area has received sufficient rain in July and August to create very high humidity within the sugar beet canopies. Cercospora disease index values have been moderate to severe across the growing area for much of the summer. Timely fungicide applications are helping hold down CLS levels in many fields. We are starting to see scattered fields reach economic loss levels due to the disease. It will be important to scout fields and apply additional fungicide applications as needed in September to protect the yield potential.
1: How is prepile progressing, and what are the expectations for the crop?
0: Our prepile harvest began on Monday, August 17th. We experienced some spotty rain on Monday evening that slowed harvest the next day, but we have seen very nice prepile harvest conditions since then. Root samples taken by our agriculturalists during July and August, as well as the initial yield reports from prepile harvest, indicate the potential for an above-average crop. Sugar content is currently slightly below our average for this time of the season. We will continue our prepile harvest until the first week of October, when we will transition to our full harvest period.
1: Mark, any final thoughts?
0: Prepile harvest is in full swing at all three cooperatives. This means additional truck traffic and large farm equipment on the roads, especially near receiving stations. We want to take this opportunity to remind everyone to be safe in the fields, on the roads, and at the receiving stations this harvest season.
1: Thanks, Mark. Our guest has been Mark Bloomquist, Research Director for Southern Minnesota Beet Sugar Cooperative. This is the Sugar Beet Report, bringing you the latest information from NDSU throughout the sugar beet growing season.
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6: Oh, it's this trade war with Canada. Talks broke down when U.S. trade officials in the Trump administration were at an impasse with the Canadians for them to start playing fairly in our trade relationship. So Trump said, okay.
7: You're pushing your luck, little man.
8: Nothing for you.
6: Or if you want it, that'll be another 50% tariff. Thanks so much. Game on, says Canada, the premier of British Columbia to his people.
9: Please don't travel to the United States. 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
6: Oh, yeah? 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
10: We're going to be changing the name of Lake Ontario, effective immediately, to Lake America.
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11: Nobody cares. No one gives a, okay, about right. The damn Lake Ontario, Lake America.
6: Tie up the average American, regardless of political ideology, with Wonder Woman's golden lasso and force us to tell the truth. We're not impressed and getting tired of all this. But on a day when we would otherwise have recognized the six-month anniversary of our attacks on Iran, this lake thing dominated the news cycle. The old P.T. Barnum, there's no such thing as bad publicity, and I don't care what the newspapers say about me as long as they spell my name right, come to mind. Thinking outside the box, and that's Trump, T. Trump. It's always spelled right. Everyone talks about it using his name, and nobody talks about anything else until the next thing Trump does.
8: Can you deal with that?
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13: The Trump administration's U.S. Forest Service announced last week its long-simmering intentions with the federal roadless rule. Local and national conservation groups are not happy with how the administration plans to proceed. More details when we return, but first.
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13: The Trump administration is moving to repeal a 25-year-old rule restricting logging, road building, and development on nearly 59 million acres of America's national forest lands. The U.S. Forest Service says the 2001 roadless rule has limited forest managers' ability to reduce wildfire risks and improve forest health. U.S. Agriculture Secretary Brooke Rollins called the existing rule a one-size-fits-all restriction and said local managers need greater authority. Conservation groups strongly oppose any changes. Backcountry hunters and anglers said roadless areas provide important big game habitat, protect cold water trout streams, and support recreation-based economies. Multiple groups and opponents to the change also warn that additional roads could worsen a U.S. Forest Service maintenance backlog already exceeding $10 billion. The proposal could have changes across Minnesota and Wisconsin in the Superior, Chippewa, and Shawkwamigan-Nicolet National Forests. The public can comment on the proposal through September 21st.
12: This has been from the pages of the Outdoor News. Learn more at OutdoorNews.com.
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15: This has been a Natural Resources Minute from the Minnesota DNR.
17: 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Congratulations.
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19: It's your forecast on News Talk 1250 KBRF as we go through tonight. Seeing clear skies, lows dropping us down to 58. Tuesday, we'll see the clouds come in. 81 for our high, a little bit of rain possible Tuesday night, down to 61 for our low. Going to be beautiful, mostly sunny, 81 on Wednesday. A good chance of some thunderstorms coming in late Wednesday night. 63 for our low, 85 for Thursday's high, sunny 87 on Friday. That is a look at your forecast on News Talk 1250 KBRF. 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
1: 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Listen anytime, any place with the Fergus Now app on your phone. And joining me now from Otter Tail County Solid Waste, we've got Natalie Yates. And Natalie, we got a lot of things to talk about. Obviously, first off, I had a great summer.
2: Yes, I don't want to give it up.
1: But a lot of things got rolled out, including the northeast corner of the single sort recycling. How did that go?
2: That went pretty well. So our carts have been distributed. We're still picking up carts for people who, you know, don't think they're going to use the program, so we can redistribute those. That's going well. Just a reminder for everybody, especially if you're in the cities of New York Mills and Otter Tail, that service doesn't start until January 1st.
1: So you got the little bucket thingy, but don't put it out on the curb because it's not getting picked up.
2: Don't fill it up yet. Nobody's going to come get it. And then for our those of you on the lakes and rural areas of the county, just make sure you call your hauler to get that set up. They don't have the same timeline, but some of them are still waiting till January 1st to just have some time to plan and adjust. So make sure you call your waste hauler and get that all situated.
1: And that was one of the big things you worked on over the summer. But another thing that happens at the end of summer is kids go back to school.
2: Yeah. Yeah. Can you believe it? Is that next week? Is that really right? Next week?
1: Next Tuesday.
2: Wow. That's kind of unbelievable. Yeah. So just some things to consider as you're planning back to school. I know everybody is already, right? That first day, absolutely wild. So just a few things that might help you consider as you're, you know, I know some people still have school supply shopping and things. The big one I have is to send your kid to school with a reusable water bottle.
1: Okay.
2: That's a big one, right? If we don't have two or three plastic water bottles a day, that really adds up. And I really encourage you, you know, I know those water bottles get expensive quickly. I really encourage you to look at the local thrift stores. A lot of times they have some really nice ones that, you know, people just don't need 10 of them in their cupboard. So just a reusable water bottle for your kids going back to school, or even you know, back to work, you want to drink more, kind of a new school year resolution, if you will. Go ahead. Yeah.
1: As you were talking, you know, they are a little expensive. I mean, obviously thrifts would be a great way to do it because that's in the reuse, reduce, recycle, because it's the reusing aspect of it and reducing. But say you look at how expensive a bunch of water bottles are throughout the summer or throughout the school year, obviously you're going to end up saving, even if you get a new water bottle, you're going to be saving money on that because you're not buying all the plastic water bottles throughout the year.
2: Right, exactly. So it you know, it's certainly not an upfront savings, yeah, but especially if, you know, you keep it through the school year, it really could add up and into the next summer and sports and all of those other things. It could really, long term, it could actually be a little bit of a savings.
1: And as we talk about back to school, let's talk about what is recyclable and what is not recyclable. I know earlier, a couple weeks ago, we took our youngest back to school shopping, and of course, he had not looked at his backpack since it came home at the end of last year. And so we're looking at a lot of notebooks, spiral notebooks and other stuff. What can be recycled and what can't?
2: Yeah, so that actually kind of loops back into take inventory of what you already have, right? and maybe you don't have to buy everything new. Hopefully, you don't have to buy everything new off your list. But as for notebooks, the paper obviously can be recycled, but the spiral part, or if they're one of the ones that have like the nicer plasticky covers, yep, that can't be recycled, but the paper could be. And the same with folders. I know a lot of folders now are a plastic material, and unfortunately that's not really a plastic we recycle. So those would have to be thrown away or reused again this year if they're still in good shape. But yeah, if you have notebooks, you can pull the paper out and recycle it. Absolutely. I know I've done that in the past. Composition books are the same kind of thing, just because you're never quite sure what that cover is, or maybe it's got like a cool art on the front or something that can't be recycled, but the paper inside absolutely can be recycled.
1: And obviously that cover is also probably covered in stickers and other stuff that just kind of make it not so recyclable.
2: Yeah, it kind of stops being paper at a certain point and becomes stickers. I know, I'm guilty. I love a good sticker collection, but yeah, that's just another thing to consider. The paper itself, absolutely. And also another thing to consider, especially, you know, if you're in Fergus and the surrounding areas, is check and see if your school has a lunch compost program. Mm. So then you could maybe, you know, if it's in your budget, you could buy things that are also BPI certified that can be composted at the school as part of, you know, if they pack a lunch or a snack or something like that. I know there's some bags now that are compostable and things like that, or there are some reusable options too. If you, you know, pack snacks every day, you could get like a little, they're actually really cute, like a little bag that you can reuse every day instead of having a new one each day, and maybe even save some money on buying larger snacks instead of individually packaged ones.
1: And I know back when I was a kid, we really didn't have too many options. We either had the hard plastic lunch boxes or the paper sack.
2: Yes. Yes. Cool thing about a plain paper sack, that is compostable. Yep. So that's a and recyclable, assuming it didn't get dirty, which I know depending on even me as an adult, that's not guaranteed that's going to be clean when I'm done with it. So there are some options. You know, also a reusable lunchbox is a great option if that's something your kids are, you know, if you pack a lunch. I know a lot of kids still do the school lunch, which is great. But just another thing to consider. And, you know, if your school doesn't have a compost program and they're interested, have them give me a call. I'd love to talk about it.
1: How many schools in Otter Tail County do the compostable?
2: Ooh, that is a very good question. I know it's more than 5 because Fergus does it. Okay. And that's, I don't even know how many schools do it in Fergus Falls. And then we have Perham, some Perham schools, and then also some private schools as well. So okay. If you're Underwood is actually a great example as well of a smaller school that's really involved in their compost program.
1: Underwood does a lot of great things.
2: Yeah, they do. It's a pretty neat community. We're fortunate that we have a lot of really cool communities.
1: Yeah. Anything else we should mention, Natalie, as we talk about back to school?
2: No, I mean, again, just back to school shopping in other ways. Thrift stores, again, I always sing their praises. And maybe, you know, if it's possible to buy something that can be recycled at the end of its life, fantastic. But also I understand parents have a lot going on. First week of school is absolutely insane. So I wish everybody luck and I hope everybody has a great school year.
1: And as we move away from back to school, obviously, as we look at the calendar, Labor Day weekend coming up, is that when they change the hours for some of the other places, the transfer stations?
2: Yeah, I believe that's actually October when we do that changeover. So they still have their summer hours a little bit longer, but I believe it's October that our Battle Lake and Pelican transfer stations change over.
1: And then, of course, if anybody's got a question on is it recyclable or what should I do with it, the Waste Wizard.
2: Waste Wizard is great. So he's a little search engine within our website. But if you just Google Otter Tail County Waste Wizard, it'll pop up. It's a little search bar. It'll tell you, you know, what the object is and different ways you can get rid of it, including our household hazardous waste, which is really a catch-all for a lot of things that don't quite belong in the trash, but we can't recycle traditionally either.
1: I know my wife was doing some work outside, and she's like, I just need just a little bit of paint. She went down to the household hazardous waste and got a little bit of paint and got it for free.
2: Yeah, it's fantastic. We have all kinds of products down there right now. We've been doing our mobile collection, so we're very well stocked. We have paint, stains, cleaning supplies. We usually have a variety of those as well, so it's always a good place to check out.
1: Well, sounds excellent. Natalie, anything else we should mention?
2: No, I think that covers it. Getting excited for his new school year and a continuing of single sort recycling through the county.
1: Well, thanks for joining us, and thanks for all you do to help our county.
2: Thank you.
1: Natalie Yates with Otter Tail County Solid Waste Department joining us on News Talk 1250 KBRF. 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
3: In 1888 and 1889, Vincent van Gogh painted a series of seven portraits of sunflowers in a vase. Who knew that artwork done in France would be transformed into the world's largest version in Goodland, Kansas?
5: There are seven different paintings in his series, and Cameron Cross wanted to create each one on a large easel in different parts of the world.
3: Jessica Dinkle enjoys sharing the story of one of Van Gogh's seven sunflower works of art that was painted here in giant size by Cameron Cross in 2001.
5: The easel itself stands 80 feet tall. The canvas is 24 foot by 32 foot, and it is made out of 4x8 sheets of plywood with a fiberglass covering over that.
3: This is touted as the world's largest painting on an easel. Jessica says it made sense for such a painting to be placed here in the Sunflower State, in a region known for growing sunflowers. It took Cross about 2 months of 10 to 12 hour days to complete the painting.
5: I believe they used an industrial gel coat paint that would withstand the elements to hang in there for all these years.
3: Cameron Cross reproduced three of Van Gogh's sunflower paintings. You can find the other oversized sunflower portraits in Manitoba, Canada, and Queensland, Australia. The reasons people stop by vary, but thousands do stop to snap a photo and gaze upward.
5: Some people appreciate just the art. They love art and they want to stop in. Some people want the quirky attractions.
3: Jessica's job entails much more than just answering questions about the very large version of Van Gogh's sunflowers. It's a fun and quirky stop in western Kansas, and one that many people make to see the largest of its kind. Traveling the countryside in Goodland, Kansas, I'm Andrew McCray.
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7: August has not been the kindest of months for the Minnesota Twins, but they'll look to finish in style tonight. 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Join me alongside Dan Gladden as Taj Bradley seeks his 10th win of the year. He toes the rubber tonight at Target Field opposite Jackson Jobe of the Tigers. 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
8: News this hour from Town Hall. I'm Keith Peters in Washington. Deadly flash floods in the Grand Canyon have killed two people as the search for the missing continues.
9: Hiker Dan Evans was at Bright Angel Campground in the Grand Canyon Saturday when deadly flash floods from a monsoon hit.
10: And I could see about 5 to 6 inches of water flowing around my tent. The whole campsite just flooded.
9: He and others began the dangerous hike out. Some were able to pack up. Others fled with the clothes on their backs.
10: I'm just keeping my eyes upstream, just praying that a wall of water isn't coming towards us.
9: Evan says as they were crossing a bridge, the Colorado River was raging beneath them. Rangers had to evacuate hikers by helicopter. Rescuers are still searching for several missing hikers while confirming two deaths. I'm Julie Walker.
8: George Santos earns a permanent ban from an online prediction market platform.
11: Kalshi has banned George Santos from its platform, concluding the disgraced former congressman likely engaged in insider trading. Spokesperson Elizabeth Diana says this is the company's first ever lifetime ban. They reported Santos to the Justice Department in June, saying he placed a series of bets that contributed to speculation over whether he would attend President Trump's State of the Union address. Santos did not show up and pocketed over $17,000. He's already agreed to a settlement with the Commodities Futures Trading Commission over the trades and launched an influencer deal with rival platform Polymarket. Responding on social media, Santos called Kalshi an unserious company. I'm Jennifer King.
8: The Supreme Court is allowing the White House to continue construction on President Trump's $400 million White House ballroom project while his administration appeals a judge's order halting that work. On Wall Street, the Dow down by 374 points, the NASDAQ dropped 31, the S&P 500 lower by 25 points. More on these stories at townhall.com.
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8: More evidence that the Emerald City is losing its shine. Correspondent Ron Taylor reports.
14: A Mercatus Institute study highlights Seattle's exodus as residents and businesses flee high costs and economic woes for red states like Idaho. Layoffs at tech giants, soaring house prices, and pro-union policies are accelerating the decline, prompting calls for policy shifts to retain talent and investment. Nearly one in four employers considers leaving due to high expenses, with companies like Starbucks and Zillow cutting Seattle jobs while expanding elsewhere. Ron Taylor reporting.
8: Seven parents in a Philadelphia suburb have sued their school district in federal court for not allowing families to opt out of internet use. The Lower Merion School District adopted a new policy limiting device use in elementary schools, but repealed an opt-out option. News and analysis at townhall.com. President Trump has asked Apple to change the name of Lake Ontario to Lake America on its Maps app. Bob Agnew reports.
15: The request comes just days after Mr. Trump signed an executive order over the body of water now in the spotlight amid his escalating trade war with Canada. The Interior Secretary, Doug Burgum, told Fox that Mr. Trump reached out to Apple directly. Just over the weekend, competitor Google Maps rolled out the new label for its U.S. users. Bob Agnew reporting.
8: A jury in Las Vegas has begun deliberations in the trial of a man accused of orchestrating the 1996 killing of rap icon Tupac Shakur. Duane Kefi Davis is charged with first-degree murder in a case that has gripped hip-hop fans for years. Jurors received the case Monday after prosecutors and Davis's defense presented their closing arguments. More on these stories at townhall.com.

0: Welcome back to the Ramsey Show in the Fair Winds Credit Union Studio. I'm Dave Ramsey. Jade Washall, Ramsey Personality, is my co-host today. Chris is in Seattle. Hey, Chris, what's up in your world?
1: Hi, Dave. My call today. I really appreciate it.
0: Sure. How can we help?
1: I have a real estate question. So my wife and family and I, we are moving out of Washington State. We're moving away, and there's a lot of people that are leaving Washington State right now, and because of that, the market is really flooded. Our property would be considered luxury real estate at this point, and all luxury real estate specifically is really dumping in value right now. So we could...
0: So all the rich people are leaving.
1: Fire sale it. Exactly. You are 100% correct.
0: Wow.
1: And family people are leaving as well.
0: Mm-hmm.
1: So we basically are at a point where we just built an ADU on the property. I was the general contractor for it. We were able to build that without taking on any debt. And if we have to fire sale this place, we'll be basically breaking even on what we put in to it over the last several years. But we could sell it, and it would give us enough equity where when we move, we could be debt-free, or thanks to our low mortgage rate that we have here, and, you know, we didn't take on debt to build the ADU, we could keep this property, use it as a cash-flowing rental immediately, and we would still be able to afford our new mortgage payment at our new home. And that's just kind of where we're stuck, is we have two good options, and we just don't really know which one's the better one to take.
0: I would not invest in real estate in an area that I believed was going in the wrong direction.
1: That's very true.
0: And keeping this is the same as investing.
1: Yes. Yes, it is.
0: Because if you believe it's going in the wrong direction, you're going to continue to see a flooded market and values are going to stagnate or drop. If that actually occurs. Okay. I don't know. I don't know the market, and I don't know what's going on. I'm going on what your observation is. But for the same reason that you're leaving, I would not keep it as a rental. Is that logical?
1: That's very logical. It's also what I thought you'd say. And, I mean, you're right.
0: Unpredictable. The other thing is this. You could. It sounds like you guys are in good shape financially.
1: We are.
0: Okay. Which means you could have patience on selling the property. And patience equals price.
1: Yes, and that's. Yes. One thing that we are considering as well is. Take it off the market, let it be a rental for about 18 months until we get into the spring of 2028, and then attempt to resell it then. It's no skin off our backs. We'll definitely be able to get renters that are going to cover the mortgage.
0: See if the market heals a little during that time. There's some indication the market will get better in that 18 months, not worse?
1: No.
0: Okay. I mean, I really don't know.
2: I think that's a fair thing to think of. If, to Dave's point, there's some indicator that it's going to be better. You're not saying, hey, I'm renting with the idea to be a renter. I'm just renting this to buy time until I can sell it for a fair price. I feel like those are two different things.
1: Yeah.
2: And the second makes sense.
1: I guess it does make sense. And not to be too political about it, but there's a key bit of legislation that's in contention in the state right now, and that's a millionaire's tax.
0: Yeah.
1: If it gets struck down by the people, which it might, the conditions in Washington State will buoy and they will get better. They won't be as good because the damage has been done. But right now, the potential buyers for a property that we're selling are very limited because they are the type of people that are currently leaving this state.
0: Yeah, because it turns out you can't tax people, they leave. No.
1: Correct.
0: That's a basic tenet. I mean, people, for some reason, people that want to tax millionaires don't understand that. You can't tax them, they leave. So,
1: right.
0: I mean,
1: right.
0: It happens all the time. We've seen it in mass. So the answer to your question is what's the price point on this thing?
1: So that's what I was about to bring up. The price point, this property should sell for a little over $1 million or right around $1 million because of its location, the two buildings, all that jazz. In order for us to sell, we would probably have to get it into the high 800s.
0: Sell in what period of time?
1: Anytime. That's just kind of the going rate.
0: So it's just no longer worth. It's no longer worth $1 million. Now it's worth 900.
1: Yes.
0: Because market value is what people will give you for it. It's not what we wish it would bring. Yeah, or what it used to bring.
1: Yes,
0: it's what people will give you for it. What a willing buyer will give a willing seller when neither is in duress. That's the definition of market value in real estate. All right. So, and 18 months from now, you don't think that price is going to change much, unless it went down.
1: It'll
0: depend on that piece of legislation, I guess.
1: Yeah.
0: The other thing is this: you are leaving for what has become for you a very emotional reason, and I don't blame you. And for that reason, everything you do with this house is going to piss you off. I'm getting rid of it just because I want to be free. You've said, I'm going to load up the truck and move to Beverly. I'm out of here. Hills, that is. Swimming pools and movie stars. I'm out of here. I'm leaving. Okay? And every time you got to go back over there and something doesn't go just right, you're going to be mad again.
2: Yeah. All over again.
0: Yeah, all those emotions are going to bubble up in your stomach and in your throat again. And I really like a clean break when it's from something extremely negative and I don't have to continue to deal with it. Unless there's a serious return on investment for the crap I'm getting ready to shovel. And there's not here. You're not telling me this is going to be worth $1.2 million in 18 months. You're telling me it might be worth $700.
2: Yeah.
0: And you got to deal with a renter long distance.
2: Yeah. I think I might agree with that. I just didn't see a good enough chance that things would turn around. And even so with the legislation he was talking about, it'd still be time.
0: Yeah. It's moronic when, I mean, California did it to themselves too, and others have done it. It's moronic when these legislators, and in the state of Washington state, the governor is an absolute moron. When they want to pass something and they think they're going to tax the rich, it's logistically impossible in a free country to tax the rich unless you do it to the entire country. And even then, they'll leave and go to Costa Rica.
2: Yeah, just pick up and move.
0: And be an expat. You know, I mean, so they're going to leave. And so, you know, who left California? All those people that were producing money. Who stayed? Some that were producing money and everybody else. You guys, that's just straight up basic economic stupidity.
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0: Most people know me as the guy who did stupid with a lot of zeros on the end. 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

0: Annie is with us in Dayton, Ohio. Hi, Annie. How are you?
1: Hi, I'm doing well. Thank you. So I've got a question because I have two children, and we've always had very open financial discussions. I think we're fairly reasonable people, modest, but like reasonably financially solid. And I'm thinking of doing something that might not be so reasonable and more emotional. So I lost my husband a number of years ago. So it's just me and the boys. And at 21 and 24, both of my kids have recently purchased a home. And in our like part of the world, you can do that fairly reasonably. So they both have mortgages. And they don't have any other kind of debt, like college debt or anything like that. And I want to start... I don't believe in spoiling children. That's why they've got grandparents. But I would like to give my kids something. And I don't know kind of the best way to do that. I feel like I want to just help them pay their mortgage. Because when I paid my house off, like the security that gave me felt like something.
0: Good for
1: and
0: you.
1: I just, you know, as a parent, that's what you want for your kids.
0: How old are you, Annie?
1: I'm at 55 yesterday.
0: Good for you. Happy birthday. And what's your net worth?
1: Like a little under $2 million? Yeah.
0: Good for you.
2: Way
0: well
2: go.
0: Done. Why are you hesitating?
2: Well,
0: like you're ashamed. You didn't do anything wrong. You did everything right.
1: Well, I know, but it's...
0: That's
1: yeah,
0: awesome.
1: I don't
0: awesome.
1: Know. I'm nervous because I'm thinking about trying to retire and I'm...
0: That's
1: just,
0: okay.
1: Again, right. It comes to security. Like
0: I got
1: get
0: you.
1: Real
0: I got you. How much are you talking about giving the boys?
1: Just like little bits, like instead of like giving them $1,000 for Christmas, like can I just put that on a mortgage? Or we're selling the home that we raised the boys in, and I now have a new house and I'm close to them, which is very, very good. And I feel like I want to take some of that money because that was the house that their dad was in and that I was in and we raised them. I want to give them a little bit, but not, like they're doing okay. They have jobs. Like they're,
0: yeah. Are they married?
1: One of them just got married, and they bought a house, and then my other son, I'm 21, and he just bought himself a house. He's not married.
0: And you're not remarried?
1: No.
0: Okay.
1: No.
0: All right. Well, you can do what... There's nothing wrong. You're not going to suddenly break their character with a $2,000 gift. Okay? And just if you give them a... Just write them a check and tell them that your request is that they pay it down on their mortgage. Of course, $2,000 doesn't move the needle much on the mortgage either. It's not a lot of money.
1: No. No. But and I mean, when I die, they're going to get it all anyway. So they're going to get it eventually.
0: So an individual can leave an individual up to, or give an individual up to $19,000 a year with no gift tax.
1: Okay. But I don't know if I can do that and then retire.
0: I said up to.
2: We're not saying you have to.
0: Yeah. If you want to, okay. Up to. And yes, you can. If you did that for 10 years, you'll still have $2 million. If your $2 million is invested well, you could give away, you know, $20,000 a year and still have lots of money. Okay? But I'm not saying you have to, but I'm saying, you know, that this idea that somehow you're going to even approach with a small gift like that, destroying your nest egg, you're not. Now, you start talking about giving them a couple hundred apiece, we're going to have to sit down and do some math.
1: Yeah, no. And it's just the idea, because I thought, well, maybe if I open a brokerage account, like financially.
0: No, just let them run their lives.
1: Okay.
0: Tell them what you would do if it were you. Hey, I'm going to give you this. You do what you want to with it. If it was me, I'd put it on the mortgage.
1: Okay.
0: Or if it's me, I'd open up a brokerage account.
1: I can do that. And maybe after I'm retired for a little while, I might feel like I could, because I just want to give them that security, but I feel very insecure about retiring. Like that kind of scares me. So you say well invested. I do tend to hoard a little bit. So some of it's invested really well. Other part of it, it's just the security thing.
0: Well, I mean, if you've got $1 million invested in good mutual funds, it's producing $100,000 to $150,000 a year.
1: Oh, wow. Okay.
0: Okay.
1: All right.
0: And so
1: okay.
0: If you don't spend more than that, you're probably not going to run out of money.
1: Of
0: your $2 million, if $1 million is invested in good mutual funds, as an example, I'm just giving you some math, okay? Because, you know, this year, the stock market to date, and we're only in August, is up about 14%. And so that'd be $140,000 on $1 million. since January.
1: Okay. All right. And I don't have quite a million because I have several properties. I don't have
0: Well,
1: as
0: if
1: much
0: the properties
1: the
0: are producing 10% of what they're worth.
1: Yeah.
0: Same thing.
1: Okay.
0: So that the point is I sometimes if I have people sit down and do math, they quit worrying about their retirement like you. And I'm not trying to do that to get you give them more. I'm just wanting you to quit worrying.
2: There might be something where you can sit down, Annie, because it sounds like you want to give, but you're not exactly sure what you want to do and what impact you want it to have. There may be something that you save up for a while, and then you're able to do more of a lump sum to go specifically towards whatever it is that you decide versus $1,000 here or $1,000 there.
0: Now, what's the balance on the boys' mortgages?
1: One has like 127, and the other, I'm not sure that I know exactly what they've
0: about.
1: Got, but they're young.
0: About?
1: Yeah, probably 200.
0: Okay, so they're
1: like
0: both
1: that.
0: Under. Under 200. Okay. I mean, you could do something like once you sit down with your SmartVestor Pro and do some calculations about your retirement, and if you see you've got room, you could do something like, I'm going to match whatever extra you pay on your mortgage up to $19,000 a year.
1: Okay.
0: And you throw that on the mortgage. And so if they pay down $20,000 and you pay down $20,000, that's 40 on 127. That mortgage is going away in a couple of years.
2: Yeah.
0: I like that.
1: When I paid off our house, like, it just opened a whole
0: That's
1: place.
0: What I'm trying to get to.
1: Yeah.
0: And then you change your family tree, right?
1: Yeah.
0: Because these boys, everything you've said about them is positive about the young men.
1: Oh, they're great kids. Yeah. Like, they really
0: So they're
1: are.
0: Not going to screw this up paying off their mortgage. They're not going to suddenly go off the ranch, right?
1: Right, of course. Yeah. No, they're good. Yeah, they're smart. We've always kind of walked logically through things. So
0: I would stretch you and say, if you sit down and do the math and you can get calm, that you could give away $40,000 a year and not go broke, which, by the way, you can, then I would probably do something like, I'll match you guys on your debt reduction up until whatever you put extra on the mortgage, I'll match it up to 19 a year in a calendar year. I can do that without any gift tax, and that's more than you were thinking of, but but the math tells me you can do that and not even blink. It's not even going to scratch the surface for you. You're going to be just fine. So assuming you get this stuff well invested, you're looking at these properties, they're actually producing good rents, you're doing a good job managing the property and getting good money out of it, same thing with your mutual funds, and if you take $2 million, you can do all of that. And by the way, if you did nothing except make 10% on that $2 million, you're 55. When you're 62, it's $4 million. When you're 69, it's $8 million. If you don't touch it and don't add to it, don't take any out and don't add anything to it, and it makes 10%, that's what it'll do. So that's the thing to kind of keep in your head, and that's what's going through my head when I'm going, 19 grand.
2: She's just getting started.
0: It's not even going to be a thing. Yeah. So, and we can get their houses paid off early, and then these guys can be millionaires by the time they're 30 because they don't have a mortgage and they have a smart mom that taught them how to live right, live on less than you make. Sounds like she changed her family tree to me.
2: Absolutely.
0: Wow.
2: And hope her boys pay off their houses.
0: There you go. That's it. Hope they're smart enough to do that match. I think it'll work. I think it'll work good. And that's the kind of, when you do a match like that, you're rewarding the behavior you want to cause to happen.
2: Yeah.
0: And you're actually causing the mortgage to get paid off when you put enough on it to cause it. $2,000 is more symbolic than actual.
2: Mm-hmm.

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1: With SRN News, I'm Keith Peters in Washington. Army Secretary Dan Driscoll is stepping down after 18 months on the job. That's according to the White House on Monday. No reason was given for Driscoll's departure, but tensions with Defense Secretary Pete Hegseth have been widely reported. Driscoll is a friend of Vice President J.D. Vance and an Iraq War veteran. The National Hurricane Center posted a tropical storm warning on Monday for the Gulf Coast near the Texas-Louisiana state line. Forecasters expect a tropical depression will strengthen into a named storm by Monday night as it swirls toward Texas and makes landfall sometime Tuesday. On Wall Street, a down day as the Dow dropped 374 points, the Nasdaq lower by 31, with the S&P 500 declining by 25. More details at SRNnews.com.
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2: 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How are you?
3: Hey, Stacy. Hey, Dave, how are you doing? Thank you so much for taking my call.
2: Sure, what's up?
3: I've been a huge fan, first of all, before I start with a question. I just love watching your show.
2: Thank you.
3: Very quickly, I am worried about paying my kids' college education. My daughter just went to college out of state. So I have to pay $400,000 for my daughter. And that made me think that now I have to pay another $400,000 when my son goes to college in the next 3 years.
2: How much money do you guys have?
3: I have cash, liquid cash, $900,000. I have non-liquid 401k, my house, gold, jewelry, all that kind of stuff is about $1.7 million. Me and my husband together, we make about $480,000 annually.
2: Okay. Would you allow me to argue with you for a minute?
3: Yes, sir.
2: I don't think you ought to spend $400,000 on education in your situation.
3: I should not?
2: No. It's too much.
3: Oh.
2: What is she studying?
3: She is going to study economics.
2: Mm-hmm.
4: Where?
3: She went to UC Berkeley this year.
2: Mm-hmm. Okay. And what does an undergrad economics professor or economics student make when they graduate?
3: I would think about $120, $150 to start out with.
2: No, not even close. You didn't even research it. You just made that number up.
3: I think so, Dave.
2: Mm-hmm. Okay. Well, no one is hiring first-year undergrad students for $150,000 out of UC Berkeley. Nobody. Not with an economics degree. No. Sorry. So the thing is, education, the purpose of blessing our children with an education is to give them the tools to become an adult and stand on their own. Okay, and so what I want to do is I want the kids to get an education that allows them to go pursue the career that they want to pursue, as long as it is a reasonable career that can have implications in the marketplace. And I don't think somebody with a $3 million net worth ought to spend $1 million on their kids' education, because the ROI is not there, return on investment. You can get an economics degree from University of Texas in Austin for half of that,

0: and be just as marketable as you are at a UC Berkeley.
1: Mm-hmm.
0: Now, that might not make your little 19-year-old smile, but I'm not real concerned about that. What I want mm-hmm. is your 29-year-old to smile because she's a standalone woman on her own. So that I would not spend, and I did not. I have three kids that graduated with undergraduate degrees, all three of them. They went to school for 4 years, graduated in 4 years. That in and of itself is a statistical anomaly. But they did do that and, you know, went to a state school, University of Tennessee, and they're all very successful, all three of them, and are functioning in their degree field, actually, all three of them are. So, again, we didn't spend the money so that we can say we went to Berkeley. Now, you can if you want. I mean, if you told me you had $20 million and you want to spend $1 million of it on this, okay. Yeah. I don't really agree with it, but I might consider it, that's your choice. But out of $3 million, you should not spend $1 million on two kids' undergraduate degrees. I just think I wouldn't do that. It's the return on investment for your children is not there. And the purpose of sending them there is not so that they can say they went to a certain school. It's not a prestige move. It's a gathering of education, of knowledge that's usable in the marketplace. That's the purpose of education. It's not a prestige move. It's not a purse. Not that we buy a coach purse. It's will the purse carry the money? That's all we care about when it comes to education. We don't care if it's a coach purse or not. Because no one hires you based on where you went to school. And if you don't believe me, where's your doctor graduate from? You don't know, do you? Where'd your lawyer graduate from? Oh, you don't know, do you? I know where my general counsel graduated from because we just interviewed him and hired him the other day. So I can tell you where one of my lawyers graduated from. I can't tell you where some of the others that do work for us out in the marketplace graduate from. I never even asked them.
2: Wow.
0: I just said, can you lawyer? Can you help me with my pain, doctor? You know, and can you show me a supply-demand curve, economist?
2: Yeah.
0: Just
2: shook she was going to do this times two.
0: So I'm sorry, Stace. I hate to burst your bubble, but there, you got caught up in one of my speeches. But I hope you guys would. I'm going to ask you and your husband to reconsider this because I think it's a bad investment. Not your child is a bad investment. Not an economics degree is a bad investment. But spending $400,000 on one is kind of ridiculous. And you need to rethink that. That's what I would do if I woke up in your shoes. Yeah, now, I don't think she's going to tell her daughter no, though. Do you?
2: No, because she's got $900 cash.
0: And she's sitting there looking at it, and it's spent in her head.
2: Yep.
0: And her daughter's dream is to be at Berkeley. And so, and the problem is you're not going to create, probably not going to create a capitalist there. You're probably going to create another socialist. So, and you spent $400K to do that, which is kind of an irony if you think about it. But, yeah. Oh, man, you need to think about where your kid's going to school. Oh, man. Yeah. The chances of coming out of Berkeley, UC Berkeley, anything but liberal and left-wing and socialist-leaning from an economics perspective is fairly low. Fairly low. If you want to study socialism and if you want to study John Maynard Keynes, Keynesian economics, and Keynes was a socialist instead of Adam Smith, who was the ultimate capitalist, if you want to, and I've studied all these things, obviously. I've got a degree in finance and economics, so, but if you want to study that, that's, you know, you'll get a good dose of it there. So, man. Yeah. Oh, man. Guys, let me go back aside from her just a second and remind you of the movie Borrowed Future, the documentary that we did that's award-winning. You can see it for free on YouTube. We've almost got $2 trillion in student loan debt now. Now, she's not taking out student loan debt, so it's not aimed at her, okay? But the biggest cause of student loan debt is the choice of where to go to school, not whether you go to school and not whether you study, but whether you go to school in-state versus out-of-state. Because if it's 12,000 in state, it's 22,000 out of state, and it's almost exactly the same school.
2: Mm-hmm.
0: I mean, University of Tennessee is in state. If you go to University of Georgia, it's out of state. They're both excellent state colleges. You get a business degree from either one of those, we would hire you here in a heartbeat. But you're going to pay twice if you live in Tennessee just because you went across the state line. So don't. Their football team's better than ours usually, but don't go across state line. And you don't pay for a football team. That's it, that either. That's the thing. So don't do it. Don't do it. You know, think about what you're getting for what you pay. And that's the primary cause of student loan debt. Now, not in Stacey's case. She's got $900,000. Way to go, Stacey,
2: yeah,
0: by the way.
2: Very nice.
0: Way to go.
2: Good
0: building
2: savings.
0: Up some wealth.
2: Yes.

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3: 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Listen, I need everyone to put your phones down. Yes, put it down. 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

0: Our scripture today is Jeremiah 29:13. You will seek me and find me when you seek me with all your heart. C.S. Lewis said there's only two kinds of people, those who say to God, thy will be done, and those to whom God says, all right then, have it your way.
1: Ooh.
0: Ooh, ouch.
1: I want the second one.
0: And watch out when you trip over that second one. Uh-huh. Yeah. Ouch. Bryce is in Philadelphia. Hey, Bryce, what's up?
2: Hey, guys. How you doing?
0: Great, man. How can we help?
2: Great. So I'm a 31-year-old man. I live in Philadelphia. I'm an assistant principal at a school, and I also invest in real estate out of state. I currently moved back in with my parents just to get my finances together and pay off some debt. I own 4 rental properties in Ohio, and I'm helping manage it. Well, someone helps manage them out there. I have a property management company.
0: I mean, all of this, your parents are in Philadelphia, your job's in Philadelphia. How do you end up owning real estate in Ohio?
2: Well, long story short, I used to live in California and New York City, and it was too expensive. So I just invested in real estate out there. So my portfolio is worth about $545.
0: And how much debt do you have?
2: About $324. So the equity I have is $220. So my question is, I have about $36,000 in personal loan debt I took to, like, you know, fix up properties and stuff like that. I don't have any car debt or student loan debt. So I'm trying to figure out, should I sell my portfolio out of state and just buy a house out here?
1: Yes.
2: Put a decent amount of down payment.
1: Yes.
2: Down,
0: and yes. Then, yes and yes.
1: And because you're living with your parents right now, right?
2: I need, exactly. I'm kind of like, I don't need to.
1: Yeah. What caused you to move in with your parents?
2: So what happened was I was buying properties fast out of state, and then, you know, the first big expense came up after we placed a roof, and I didn't have the cash to buy it, so I had to take out a personal loan.
0: So the TikTok course didn't give you the whole picture, huh?
2: No,
1: this didn't work out. Yes to everything you said. It's a crying shame that you have these properties. They're not producing cash for you. They're causing you to go into debt, and they're causing you to live with your mom and dad. That's a really great indicator that we need to go in a different direction. So I'm glad that you called, and I'm glad that you're even considering going in a different direction, because I would look at these properties. You said there's 4 of them. I would sell all 4.
0: Yes.
1: What will it bring if you sell all 4?
0: $200,000.
2: So it's like, I have like 220 equity.
1: Yes.
2: So by the time I sell them, I probably have like 190.
0: And you got to pay off the $36,000 loan.
1: Mm-hmm.
0: And then you got to put a down payment on a house. Yeah, that's perfect.
2: And I'd have a lot of cash reserves. My fear, I guess the fear I have, the only thing holding me back is the properties do generate money.
0: No, they don't.
1: No, you're broke.
0: No, they don't.
2: Right.
0: They couldn't even cover their own expenses.
1: You had to take $36,000 out in personal loans, and you had to go live with your mom and dad.
2: Yeah, that's how I feel right now. Yeah.
0: Okay, so let's stop a second, Bryce, because, I mean, Dustin or Bryce, here's the mistake the TikTok get-rich-quick real estate morons don't tell you, okay? Rent minus mortgage does not equal cash flow. In the real world, where those of us who know how to do real estate investing professionally, what we know is rent minus mortgage minus heating and air minus tenant didn't pay minus lawyer to get rid of tenant that didn't pay minus roof that leaks minus taxes minus insurance equals cash flow. You don't have any real cash flow. You've got what we call gross cash flow. Your rent minus your mortgage is a positive, but by the time we adjust for reality for the other things that are hitting you, you end up not having the money when the repair occurs, and that's how you've ended up where you are. And so don't let the mythology that you were taught stay as a reality in your head. Learn something from this experience, and that is that properties that have a mortgage of more than 50% of their value never actually cash flow. Residential properties don't cash flow. Okay, if your mortgage payment, if your mortgage balance is $250 and that property is worth $500, you're breaking even. If you owe more than 50%, you're losing money in a calendar year. Cash flow. And you're not going to get rich in real estate. You're going to go broke in real estate following some moron on TikTok. And so that's what's going on. And so Jade's exactly right, Bryce. Hey, just visualize what your life would be like if you had no mortgages and no tenants and no debt and had purchased your own home.
1: With an
0: emergency
1: fund. And
0: you're the principal
1: fund?
0: Of a college, I mean, principal of a high school, and you're a 36-year-old guy. You're like, and you know, it's a perfect situation. So the only good news is you're going to sell these things and make some money on them.
1: Absolutely.
0: And do it today.
1: I would.
0: I would call, go to Ramsey Solutions, click on Ramsey Trusted for a real estate agent in that area. Find one that's high octane. Get a sign in the yard by day after tomorrow. Get these things gone.
1: Yeah.
0: Life will be so much better. There's no reason to keep these. And I love real estate, but I hate what real estate done poorly does to people. And that's what these idiots on these social media things, $3,000 to buy nothing down real estate, come see me. That's been going on for like 45 years, and it's never worked. The guy who wrote Nothing Down was a guy named Robert Allen. In 1982, I read that book and went and did what he teaches. And Robert Allen went bankrupt doing what he teaches. And Dave Ramsey went bankrupt doing what he teaches.
1: Did he never bounced back?
0: I'd never heard from him again. He disappeared.
1: He wrote off
0: two books,
1: sunset.
0: Nothing Down and Creating Wealth, and neither one worked.
1: Oh, that's too bad.
0: If he's dumb, I'm dumber. I did exactly what he said to do.
1: Yeah.
0: And that's what happened to Bryce. Bryce fell into somebody like that and thought, oh, I got to get in the real estate business. I got to get in the real estate. Real estate's where all the money is. No, it's not. Real estate will cause you to go broke if you do it wrong. It's a horrible investment for broke people. And when broke people buy real estate, it makes them broker. That's why they call them real estate brokers. Whew, man, it's a problem. Oh, Bryce, please, please, go get your life back, honey. All right, Dustin is in Little Rock, Arkansas. Dustin, I got just a minute. Ask your question fast.
3: Hello. First off, I'm a pretty big fan. I'm kind of new. I've been watching for 6 or 8 months.
0: Thank you.
3: For about a little bit over seven years, I've been a surveyor. I've primarily worked on the road, and I've made, you know, the past 2 years roughly $13,000 to $15,000 a month. My son will be 2 in December. My daughter is 6. And working on the road was just getting to be too much time away.
0: What's your question, Dustin?
3: I took a job local making about a little bit over $3,600 a month.
0: Doing surveying?
3: And after, yes.
0: That's a big cut.
3: Yeah. I'm doing civil survey now, and I was surveying on the pipeline.
0: Yeah, can you not make more than that doing civil? That sounds low.
3: I'm not sure. I reached out to all the companies that were pretty close to where I live.
0: But you need to find out what a surveyor makes. I think they make more than you're getting paid.
3: That may be the case. I've looked around, and most of the places right here close pay $20 to $25 an hour.
0: Well, that's not right. No. No, I bet they do. For somebody dragging a chain, but not somebody knows how to actually do a survey. That's not a $25 an hour job. It's a valid profession, and it pays more than you're getting paid. So you need to do a little work on your career tracking and make more. I agree with you coming off the road, but we're going to have to make a little more money or you're not going to eat, son. So bad move. Wow. Surveying. I hadn't run into that in a while. You know, that's an ancient art, actually.
1: I don't know that I know all that it entails.
0: I mean, you think about George Washington did surveying. You know, interesting. Daniel Boone did surveying. That puts this hour of the Ramsey Show in the books. We'll be back with you before you know it. In the meantime, remember, there's ultimately only one way to financial peace, and that's to walk daily with the Prince of Peace, Christ Jesus.

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1: News this hour from Town Hall. I'm Keith Peters in Washington. President Trump promised that his massive oil deal with Venezuela announced last Friday would substantially lower gas prices for all Americans long into the future. Trump says the oil deal with Venezuela is good for both nations.
2: We're taking out millions and millions of barrels of oil, going to Houston, going to Louisiana, going to lots of different places in the United States and all over the world. And we're making a fortune, and they're making a fortune. They're starting to make real money.
1: Trump called it the biggest oil deal in world history. Global crude prices are rising again after renewed warfare between the United States and Iran. There is still no verdict in the Lindsey Clancy trial.
3: Jurors in the Lindsey Clancy trial have ended a third day of deliberating without a verdict on whether the Massachusetts woman is criminally responsible for killing her three children in 2023. Clancy, a former nurse, does not deny strangling her children, but claims postpartum psychosis led to her actions. Prosecutors argue she knew what she was doing. The jury could find her guilty of murder or manslaughter, or acquit her if they believe psychiatric problems were to blame. Her sentence could range from life in prison to confinement in a mental health facility. I'm Lisa Dwyer.
1: Army Secretary Dan Driscoll is stepping down after 18 months on the job. That's according to the White House on Monday. No reason was given for Driscoll's departure, but tensions with War Secretary Pete Hegseth have been widely reported. Driscoll is a friend of Vice President J.D. Vance and an Iraq War veteran. On Wall Street, the Dow down by 374 points, the NASDAQ dropped 31, the S&P lower by 25. More on these stories at townhall.com.
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6: 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Reuters Institute says we're now one of the top news brands in the nation. 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
1: 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We hear more on all of today's market activity with financial correspondent Damian Troisi Reporting from New York City.
7: Stocks fell on Wall Street Monday. The S&P 500 index fell 0.3%. The Dow fell 374 points or 0.7%. The Nasdaq Composite fell 0.1%. Still, all three indexes closed with gains for the month of August. Rising oil prices weighed down the broader market. The price of oil jumped following the U.S. attack over the weekend on Iranian sites in the Strait of Hormuz. The war has curtailed traffic in the Strait of Hormuz, which accounts for about 20% of the world's oil shipments. Higher energy prices because of the war have fueled already stubbornly high inflation. Energy stocks did gain ground, including ExxonMobil and Chevron. Damian Troisi, New York.
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